0: It's going to improve kids' mental and behavioral health.
1: Dr. Lisa Denike with Kaiser Permanente Northwest says most kids would benefit from less screen time.
2: Using a screen, especially for non-educational activities, activates dopamine receptors, which is the pleasure part of our brain. I think a lot of us have forgotten how to do that naturally.
1: But she says the new state guidelines for students could leave some children struggling. Dr. Denike urges parents to validate their kids' feelings.
2: If we are pulling back on the screen time, kids can feel a sense of loss. They also can be anxious because of that loss of dopamine.
1: And she says parents can support students by setting a good example. Heather Roberts, FM News 101.
3: Reconstruction of southbound I-5 near Moda Center is on schedule, and the freeway should reopen in mid-October. But as KXL's Nora Friedman reports, we do it all again in 2027.
4: We are paving the northbound lanes next summer.
5: ODOT's Rose Gerber says the current southbound closure is actually helping with future planning.
4: We're certainly going to be looking at what worked really well and what could be improved upon from this closure so that we can inform how to best work with travelers and our partners.
5: ODOT, PBOT, and TriMet all hope for the best and plan for the worst for the southbound closure. So far, Gerber says, things have gone relatively well, but they won't have the big picture until the freeway reopens next month. 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
0: An annual conference of zoological experts is expected to pump $4 million into Portland's economy next week.
3: Sam Darnold is officially back for the Seahawks this weekend. Judah Newby will join us in sports at 5:15.
0: And when it comes to Marvel's Avengers, what's old apparently is new again this weekend. We'll explain that in your entertainment news at 5:27.
3: First up, some traffic and weather together on the ones as it is 5:11. Michael Convery, we've been talking about Highway 26, Mount Hood. How about the other side of town on 217?
16: Yeah, no accidents, but heavy traffic, particularly northbound as you move away from 99 and Tigard up towards Shoals Ferry Road. Southbound 217 slows up a little bit, headed through Beaverton just past Canyon Road. Still have that injury crash over in northeast Portland. Again, it's right near 122nd and Gleason. Emergency crews are on the scene. I-5 northbound to Vancouver just delays up through Delta Park to the Interstate Bridge. Southbound I-5 is lined up from Rosa Parks Way down to the closure there at the Fremont Bridge. From the KXL Traffic Center, I'm Michael Convery.
0: And now your KXL forecast tonight. Some clouds overhead and then the overnight low, 49. A little chilly, actually. Saturday and Sunday, it's going to be partly to mostly cloudy. On Saturday, the high 65. Sunday, 69. Partly cloudy on Monday once again. And we'll get up to about 66 degrees. And then there is the possibility of some more rain coming in early to midweek next week. In Vancouver, it is 64, 63 in Salem. Partly cloudy and 63 in Portland.
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0: It's 5:12 right now, and a Skyview High School teacher and football coach is accused of sending sexual messages to a female student. Vancouver Public Schools saying that they have since fired 42-year-old Eric Rice. The Columbian recovered disciplinary records under the state's Public Records Act, and the report, and that report rather, shows an investigation about the complaint from the female student. It alleges boundary invasions, sexual grooming, and inappropriate digital communication with a current student.
3: Earlier this week, the Portland Metro Chamber announced that downtown foot traffic has returned to pre-pandemic levels on some days of the week, but many people say the Rose City just doesn't feel the same as it used to. KXL's Johnny Rick Smith spoke with an expert.
17: Now, when it comes to Portland culture, it doesn't get any more Rose City weird than Brian Kidd, also known as the Unipiper. He says it's not that Portland lost that certain something over the past 6.5 years.
18: The biggest difference between then and now is that back then, it was very easy to see the weird. It's still there, but it's just you have to look a little bit harder.
17: Kidd says he sees the evidence of Portland's food and art scenes continuing to bring people together, but everything's just a little less crowded these days. John Eric Smith, FM News 101.
0: We have an update on concerns about an aggressive bear possibly that led to the closure of the Sandy River Park. Speaking today to a park manager, KXL was told the park is going to remain closed to the public until next week unless the Oregon Department of Fish and Wildlife recommends some other course of action. The manager at the park declined any further comment.
3: Thousands of zoological experts converge on Portland next week for the world's largest gathering of animal experts, the Association of Zoos and Aquariums annual conference. Heidi Ron, director of the Oregon Zoo, says it's ideal timing as her team prepares to build a new Coastal Shores area.
19: So we are taking advantage of the fact that we're bringing all of these experts into our home to give us some really good feedback and ideas as we invest in our future.
3: On Thursday, the zoo will be closed to the public for the conference. It's been 17 years since the association has held its annual event in Oregon.
0: The downtown Salem Center Mall has a little bit of magic coming its way. All American Magic is opening up a shop and theater on the second floor. The mall's newest tenant sells thousands of magic tricks, including supplies and books about the subject. But they also have a live theater where magicians will perform with matinees and evening shows.
3: It's unbelievable. Thank you.
0: I love the hand gesture, though. That was nice.
3: Thank you. 5:15. Time for the KXL Sports Update. 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
0: And just like magic, Sam Darnold officially back for the Seahawks in this week's game. From the KXL Sports Desk, here is Judah Newby.
17: Well, Jackson Smith and Jigba hinted at his starting quarterback's return today on the Rich Eisen Show.
20: You know, we get to have Sam Darnold back, so I'm excited to show out.
21: So Sam is returning this week, would you say, JSN?
20: He looks good. He looks good out there. Okay. I'll say that.
17: It was just a little later on that Coach Mike McDonald confirmed.
22: Really good. Yeah, good. Sam's going to play, and he's ready to go. He's done a great job.
17: Seahawks 2-0 with Drew Locke filling in for Darnold, picking up that injury early in the Week 1 game with New England. Seahawks will be without safety Julian Love, who tweaked his calf in Thursday's practice. He's been ruled out for Sunday. At the Washington Commanders, Marcus Mariota starting for Washington.
23: This is not the Oregon team that you, I, and many of our colleagues thought we were going to see. Something's going on in Eugene. So this is low-hanging fruit right now for USC, because normally it would not be. And maybe Oregon finds a rhythm, but I hate to say it, but I think this is one of those games for Lincoln Riley. He has to win it.
17: Urban Meyer on Fox saying Saturday night's a must-win for USC head coach Lincoln Riley. Trojans are home underdogs to the Oregon Ducks. 4:30 NBC tomorrow night at the Coliseum. Oregon State flying to El Paso, Texas to battle UTEP Saturday night, 6 p.m. on Mountain West Plus. Portland State visiting Weber State tomorrow night. Total of 6 matchups between ranked teams this weekend, highlighted by Arch Manning and number one ranked Texas visiting Uncle Peyton's alma mater and 14th ranked Tennessee, 9 a.m. on ABC. And high school football, undefeated Westland hosting Nelson tonight at 7 p.m. That's the game on Game Time, Game of the Week, streaming on the free Coin Plus app. With sports at 15 and 45, I'm Judah Newby, FM News 101.
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24: From ABC News, I'm Dave Packer. Dangerous flooding and storm force winds are creating concern up and down the East Coast, with tens of millions of Americans in the path of a nor'easter. ABC's Matt Rivers on the Jersey Shore.
25: States of emergency in New York and New Jersey. Authorities on the Jersey Shore urging families to get to higher ground while business owners race to shore up what they can.
26: You have to make sure that everything that's loose out there is secured.
25: Surfers taking advantage of the conditions. 900 miles of storm warnings from the Outer Banks to Maine as a massive nor'easter crawls up the coast, packing 60-mile-an-hour winds and 12-foot waves.
24: Meanwhile, Hurricane Nola, which is churning in the Pacific Ocean, headed toward Hawaii, the Category 2 hurricane with winds up to 105 miles per hour, is expected to bring heavy rain and flash flooding to the Big Island. During a private tea at the White House this morning on the final day of President Xi's visit, President Trump saying he again had very productive meetings with the Chinese leader visiting the U.S. President Xi also speaking to reporters through a translator.
27: The president and I are like two people that's charting the course for the great ship of China-U.S. relations.
24: Neither side revealing much of what was actually said behind closed doors. In a 6-3 ruling, the Supreme Court is allowing the Trump administration to use Social Security data to upgrade a federal database to identify non-citizens and ineligible voters, despite concerns about its reliability.
28: The ruling is a win for President Donald Trump, who sought to increase the federal government's role in the midterm elections, but previously faced roadblocks from the Supreme Court. The ruling comes less than 2 weeks after the Supreme Court blocked Trump's effort to place restrictions on mail-in voting.
24: ABC's Peter Haralambos. The lieutenant governor of New Jersey has resigned after investigators found he had sexually harassed a staffer. Dale Caldwell denies all wrongdoing. 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
0: It is 520. Thanks for listening to Portland's Afternoon News here on FM News 101 KXL. Brett Recamp there. I'm Tim Lance. Here are your top stories.
3: Water fountains have been turned off at one Oregon high school. We'll tell you why.
0: This is the first full school year of Oregon's statewide ban on student cell phone use during school hours, but some of the kids seem to be really struggling.
3: Up a penny, down a penny, but still way higher than a year ago. Yeah, we're talking gas and diesel prices during business news at 526.
0: It is 521, traffic and weather together on the ones. Of course, Michael Convery, there was a crash in Happy Valley. Hate to hear that.
16: Yeah, it's an accident over on Sunnyside Road, right about 152nd Avenue. Could be causing a bit of a delay. Our freeways are actually starting to thin out pretty good for the Friday late afternoon drive. I-5 northbound to Vancouver looks pretty good most of the way across the interstate. 205 northbound, also a good pace into Clark County. It's coming the other way on both interstates where we're still slow. I-5 south, of course, lined up from Rosa Parks Way down to the closure there at the Fremont Bridge. And we're still seeing some lingering slowing on 205 south headed across the Glen Jackson Bridge. And then again, south of I-84 down towards Division and Powell. 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From the KXL Traffic Center, I'm Michael Convery.
3: Looking at that KXL forecast for this evening, just a few clouds and a low of 49 degrees, so a little bit cooler overnight than the last couple of nights. 65 is your afternoon high on Saturday under partly cloudy skies. A little bit of sun mixed with clouds on Sunday should get up to about 69. Right now, it is 63 in Salem, Oregon City, 63. Troutdale, 61. Beaverton, 64.
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11: Shares of Darden Restaurants were down 3% today. The parent company of Olive Garden and Longhorn Steakhouse saw revenue come in shy of expectations last quarter at $3.2 billion. Per share profit was in line at $2.05. More than 167,000 pounds of beef, pork, and goat meat are being recalled nationwide after being produced without required federal inspection. The Department of Agriculture says Star Meat Delivery Incorporated, based in North Carolina, said the meat was distributed to restaurants and retailers nationwide. The state of New York is suing Polymarket, claiming that it's an illegal gambling platform and is violating state laws. The suit says that the platform is targeting those aged 18 to 24 for possible high-risk gambling addictions. Wall Street finished the day mixed. The Dow lost 161 points at 51,350. The NASDAQ was up 3 points, and the S&P 500 fell by a point. I'm Dan Loney with Your Money Now on FM News 101 KXL.
0: It's 527, and you can kick off the Oaks Amusement Park Oktoberfest tonight with our own Brett Recamp. He's going to be there. Tip a stein of German Pauliner beer and play Festtail games in the Hospitality Haas. Oktoberfest is this weekend at Oaks Park.
3: Okay, Taylor Swift is out today with a deluxe version of her latest album. Here's your entertainment news. Okay, the release includes 4 new songs, including that one, Cleveland. It references her husband, NFL star Travis Kelce, who happens to be a Cleveland Heights native.
12: A 7-year-old Marvel movie could be this weekend's biggest hit at the box office. Avengers Endgame Encore is a theatrical re-release of the 2019 blockbuster with 4 new minutes of exclusive footage. It's back in theaters to get fans ready for Avengers Doomsday, which will premiere the week before Christmas. I'm Jennifer Bolsoni.
3: And we are remembering the late Dolly Parton today. Portland, among the places now playing paying tribute to the music legend by designating today, September 25th, or 925-925. It is Dolly Parton Day to our south, the entire state of California recognizing Dolly Parton Day as well.
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3: I am Brett Recamp. 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
0: Gresham police releasing the name of a murder victim tied to yesterday's fatal officer-involved shooting.
3: The southbound I-5 closure is serving as a playbook for next year's closure of northbound lanes.
0: And the Beavers look to leave the Lone Star State with their second win of the season. We'll check in with Judah Newby. 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
3: All that coming up in just about 90 seconds, but first it's 5:31, and traffic and weather together are on the ones with Michael Convery, now watching a crash in Happy Valley.
16: Yeah, it's an accident that police are responding to on Sunnyside Road, right about 152nd Avenue. So, you know what, about two to three miles to the east of I-205 on Sunnyside Road. I-5 southbound as you leave downtown looks pretty good now up through the Tewaltiger curves. There's some moderate slowing still left down through Tualatin, headed into North Wilsonville. Northbound I-5 is a little bunched up, too, coming up north of the 205 merge past Lower Boone's Ferry Road in Tualatin. Farther up the line, not too bad through the Tewaltiger curves across the Markham Bridge. It is slow on I-84 eastbound out to about 28th Avenue. Westbound still have that heavy traffic basically just inside of 205 most of the way down to Interstate 5. From the KXL Traffic Center, I'm Michael Convery.
0: Thank you, Michael. Now the KXL forecast. It is going to continue to dry out after this latest rain, but we will see some more rain maybe early next week. For tonight, clouds here and there and an overnight low of about 49 degrees. Then on Saturday and Sunday, partly to mostly cloudy with highs ranging from the mid to the upper 60s. On Monday, partly cloudy and 66 degrees. The rain I talked about, that second round coming in maybe Tuesday. In Salem, partly cloudy and 62. Beaverton 64 with plenty of sunshine, it looks like right now. Downtown Portland, 63.
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0: It's 5:32 right now, and we know the name of the Gresham man who was allegedly murdered hours before the suspect died in yesterday's officer-involved shooting in southeast Portland. KXL's Gail Cunningham reports. Traditional investigative techniques combined with modern technology led to a quick suspect identification.
19: Early Thursday, Gresham police found 60-year-old Jeff Thompson shot to death inside a home near Southeast 179th and Market. Gresham Detective Adam Wright says investigators integrated old-fashioned police work with modern technology to identify the suspect.
20: Yeah, one of the things that was used is a series of public safety cameras that the city operates, particularly ones in Vance Park that's located about 2 blocks from this homicide.
19: And data from automatic license plate readers allowed them to track the suspect to that Southeast Portland hotel.
20: All that happened within about 4.5 hours of officers being on scene of this homicide, which is really fast.
19: There's no word on how Thompson and the suspect knew each other. Gail Cunningham, FM News 101.
0: Portland Police Bureau K-9 officer Kylo also died in that shooting. He was on his last tour of duty, scheduled to retire yesterday.
3: Banks High School has shut off all their drinking fountains after a student reported feeling ill after drinking from them on Wednesday. Principal Jacob Pence posted on social media that the student said the water appeared cloudy, had sediment in it, and had a strange taste. The water is currently being tested, and the fountains have been turned off until testing is complete. Bottled water is available for students and staff.
0: Oregon schools, as you may know, are required now to have policies banning students from using cell phones during school hours. Kaiser Permanente pediatrician Dr. Lisa DeNike says some kids may struggle this fall to make that transition, but she says cutting back on screen time is healthy.
1: The American Academy of Pediatrics really still recommends trying to have less than 2 hours a day of screen time, which I have to be honest, with the patients I see, is nearly impossible.
0: Dr. DeNike also says increased use of digital devices is linked to mental and behavioral health issues. She suggests parents set a good example at home and help kids practice with phone-free dinners or cutting back screen time right before bed.
3: It's the time of year for asthma flare-ups with the transition from summer into fall. Dr. Megan Conroy at the Ohio State University Wexner Medical Center says changes in temperature, humidity, and pollens will really impact airway inflammation, and that's the driver of asthma.
21: We also see increase in circulation of respiratory viruses, so the common cold virus and others that start to circulate in the fall. These are the most common causes of asthma flares. We also see increase in pollens like ragweed.
3: She recommends people take all medications as prescribed, no matter how frequently symptoms of asthma occur, and have a rescue inhaler on hand. She also suggests wearing a mask in certain situations and getting vaccinated against the flu and COVID.
0: Oregon's Department of Transportation is continuing to work on southbound I-5 despite today's rain. The massive project, they say, is on time, and ODOT actually even built a cushion into the timeline. KXL's Noah Friedman says the closure is helping the state build a playbook for the next time they have to do this.
22: And next time is coming sooner than you think. Northbound I-5 through the Rose Quarter area will shut down next summer for a similar reconstruction project. ODOT's Rose Gerber says work is overdue on the six-decade-old highway system.
23: Yeah, I think we've been fortunate in the Portland area especially. We have not had to do major upgrades to our road system because, you know, we've been living through some of its golden years, its lifespan. We're getting toward the end of those golden years.
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3: Noah, thanks a lot. 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
4: 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My partner's Tim Lance. 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
5: Did the city of Portland lose its weird, and can we ever get it back if we did? 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
5: The U.S. consumer continues to drive the economy, but sentiment is down. We will tell you what has people not so confident after spending, or about spending, I should say, during your business report at 5:56.
4: Those stories and more coming up in about 90 seconds, but first it's 5:41. Traffic and weather together. We do that on the ones with Michael Convery watching I-205. What's going on?
6: Well, again, the pattern the last 2 weeks with the closure of I-5 southbound is a lot of that extra heavy traffic is over on 205. We're seeing that again today where delays start coming down out of Vancouver across the Glen Jackson Bridge, off and on all the way down past Division and Powell. And again, I-84 westbound is jammed up pretty solid, like a bad morning drive, right from 205 most of the way down to the I-5 merge. Southbound I-5, actually not too bad, approaching the closure at the Fremont Bridge. We're backed up just right to about Rosa Parks Way. Northbound I-5 looks great. Very easy drive all the way across the Interstate Bridge. And actually 205 northbound looks good as well, headed across the Glen Jackson Bridge. 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From the KXL Traffic Center, I'm Michael Convery.
5: On to the KXL forecast, and your weekend looks like this. Partly to mostly cloudy both Saturday and Sunday, but the rain is fading away. On Saturday, a high of 65. Sunday, 69. Come Monday, when you get back to work and school, partly cloudy with a high of 66 degrees. We could see some more rain come Tuesday of next week. That's what they're saying right now. Gresham, mostly cloudy and 61. Lake Oswego, 63. In Portland, mostly sunny and 63.
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5: 5:42, and we are told by city and business leadership that the Rose City is slowly returning to normal after the events of 2020. KXL's John Eric Smith is asking if Portland really still feels like Portland.
7: The Unipiper has spent 20 years as one of Portland's unofficial ambassadors. He tells KXL he thinks that upheaval of 6 years ago may have actually been a good thing.
8: What we went through the pandemic was kind of a reset for Portland. You know, some would probably argue that we were getting too big for our own good, and this is a good way to ground us, and we can focus on the things that we find most important.
7: The Unipiper, real name Brian Kidd, says the people who make Portland an oddball capital are still here. He points to the recent Portland Weird Fest as a prime example. 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
9: Well, Donald Trump won a major victory with the Supreme Court for deporting illegals and identifying illegal alien voters. So, of course, the mainstream media isn't going to say much of anything about it. I got to tell you, the U.S. Supreme Court gave Donald Trump a major win. And what do they say? They said that Trump could use Social Security data to identify non-citizen voters. Yeah, the Supreme Court is allowing the Trump administration to expand a federal database that contains citizenship information and use it to find those illegal aliens who are casting ballots, or even the ones who are just registered to vote. They shouldn't be in our voter rolls, and we all know it. So, because Donald Trump won this one, don't expect the mainstream media to sing the praises of this decision, but I think it's

0: Great. Identify those foreign voters and kick them off the rolls. For Northwest Reports, I'm Lars Larson.
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3: Well, Oregon's college football playoff hopes could hinge on this game against the Trojans. Chris the Bear Felica from Fox Sports tells 7:50 the game.
4: Tomorrow is a must. Saturday against SC is a must win. If you don't beat SC, you have to win out to make the college football playoff.
3: Felica says his perspective on the Ducks has changed from before the season.
4: I went in before the year started, like, they're going to be USC. It's that issue now. Thinking that maybe there's a chance that the Ducks can lose.
3: Oregon's defense has to step up, says longtime former coach Dave Wannstedt on the Big Ten Network.
5: Bring these guys back, NIL, whatever, and now all of a sudden it's time to line up and play. Fat cats don't fight. There's an old expression. And I'm not saying they're fat, but I know the NIL makes you kind of feel that way a little bit.
3: Ducks favored by 3 at USC Saturday night on NBC. Beavers going for back-to-back wins. They visit UTEP Saturday, 6 p.m. as double-digit road favorites. Washington State hosting Arizona on the Palouse, 4:30 on CBS. Wazoo, a double-digit underdog there. Mariners season ends this weekend after being eliminated Thursday from the playoff race.
6: Somewhere along the way, things just didn't click, didn't come together, and we were never able to right the ship. That's the frustrating part.
3: Cal Raleigh, who struggled this year after finishing as runner-up for American League MVP a season ago. Sam Darnold will start Sunday for the Seahawks, visiting Marcus Mariota and the Commanders, while the 49ers will be without defensive end Nick Bosa for some time with a calf injury. Puka Nacua is doubtful for the Rams Sunday night, visiting the Denver Broncos. With sports at 15:45, I'm Jude Anubi, FM News 101.
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7: From ABC News, I'm Dave Packer. Dangerous flooding and storm force winds are creating concern up and down the East Coast, with tens of millions of Americans in the path of a nor'easter. ABC's Matt Rivers on the Jersey Shore.
8: States of emergency in New York and New Jersey. Authorities on the Jersey Shore urging families to get to higher ground, while business owners race to shore up what they can.
9: You have to make sure that everything that's loose out there is secured.
8: Surfers taking advantage of the conditions. 900 miles of storm warnings from the Outer Banks to Maine as a massive nor'easter crawls up the coast, packing 60-mile-an-hour winds and 12-foot waves.
7: Meanwhile, Hurricane Nola, which is churning in the Pacific Ocean, headed toward Hawaii, the Category 2 hurricane with winds up to 105 miles per hour, is expected to bring heavy rain and flash flooding to the Big Island. During a private tea at the White House this morning on the final day of President Xi's visit, President Trump saying he again had very productive meetings with the Chinese leader visiting the U.S. President Xi also speaking to reporters through a translator.
10: The president and I are like two people that's charting the course for the great ship of China-U.S. relations.
7: Neither side revealing much of what was actually said behind closed doors. In a 6-3 ruling, the Supreme Court is allowing the Trump administration to use Social Security data to upgrade a federal database to identify non-citizens and ineligible voters, despite concerns about its reliability.
11: The ruling is a win for President Donald Trump, who sought to increase the federal government's role in the midterm elections, but previously faced roadblocks from the Supreme Court. The ruling comes less than 2 weeks after the Supreme Court blocked Trump's effort to place restrictions on mail-in voting.
7: ABC's Peter Haralambos. The lieutenant governor of New Jersey has resigned after investigators found he had sexually harassed a staffer. Dale Caldwell denies all wrongdoing. 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

0: 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I'll be happy to read them.
1: First, it is 5:51. We got to get you some traffic and whether we do that together on the ones. Michael Convery, anything scary going on out there now?
2: Not a whole lot. We do have a lot of heavy traffic on I-84 westbound this afternoon from, again, just inside of 205. There's no problems. Just a lot of slowing all the way into downtown towards I-5. Again, the bright sunlight might be a little bit of a factor as you head around the couple of the corners. You run right into the bright sunlight, so just be extra careful on I-84 westbound. Sunset westbound, some delays through the tunnel, and then it's pretty crowded again. Again, bright sunlight slowing you down a little bit as you move out past Cedar Hill towards Cornell Road. Inbound Sunset, some delays in through the Tanner Sport area, east of that point towards Murray, then again headed up over Sylvan down to 405. Southbound I-5 is thinning out pretty good all the way through to Waddleton. There's still some on and off slowing through Wilsonville south of Norwood headed across the Boone Bridge. From the KXL Traffic Center, I'm Michael Convery.
0: All right, here we go with your KXL forecast for this evening. Just a few passing clouds, as they say. 49 degrees is your overnight low, a couple degrees cooler than last night. The weekend does look dry and, frankly, pretty nice. Partly to mostly cloudy on Saturday, 65. Sunday, a mix of sun and clouds with a high of 69 degrees. A lot of the same stuff, by the way, come Monday. Right now in Troutdale, 61. Beaverton, 63 degrees. Oregon City, 63. And downtown Portland, 63.
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6: A strong showing by Wall Street to end the week. The Dow gained 478 points, ending the day at 51,828. NASDAQ was up 129 points. The S&P 500 added 39. West Texas crude was down 2.5% at $92 a barrel. Costco wholesale shares were up 3% after posting a beat in its latest quarter. It earned profit of $6.60 per share on revenue of $95.72 billion. Part of the gains were from tariff refunds tuned to the tune of 15 cents per share. It also noted 84 million paying customers through the current quarter, with fee income up 7.3% year over year. Costco also said its partnerships with DoorDash and Uber Eats were important to its bottom line. Consumer sentiment ticked lower in September, according to the University of Michigan. That survey's director, Joanne Sue, added that the economy outlook has weakened since the start of the year. Inflation expectations, including longer term, have risen as well. I'm Dan Loney with Your Money Now on FM News 101 KXL.
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5: Time for your entertainment news. And Ed Sheeran reportedly now down nearly 500,000 Instagram followers. That's reportedly due to the controversy over his recent tour.
7: It came after a decision to drop Macklemore as his opening act over his statement supporting Palestine. Macklemore wrote on Instagram saying he was pushed out at the request of Robert Kraft, owner of Gillette Stadium. Sheeran's other opening acts departed the tour in solidarity. I'm Wendy Swanson.
4: Okay, the 13th season of American Horror Story is underway. Long-running horror show. It returned yesterday. 3-episode premiere. Season 13, well, 13 episodes on FX and Hulu.
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5: 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We're here with you on a Friday afternoon and loving it. I'm Tim Lance.
4: I am Brett Recamp. It's now 6 o'clock, and we do have your top stories today.
5: Gresham police releasing the name of a suspected murder victim and the suspect involved. We know died in an officer-involved shooting yesterday.
4: If the southbound I-5 closure is causing you headaches, strap in. We do it all again. Next year.
5: A former college and professional football coach says this weekend's game between the Ducks and the USC Trojans could be about more than just wins and losses. Jobs are likely on the line here. Judah Newby has sports for you at 6:15.
4: Those stories and more in about 90 seconds. But first, it's 6:01. Traffic and weather together. We do that on the ones. Michael Convery, what would you say about right now and this Friday afternoon?
12: Well, we're looking pretty good. Again, for the most part, I-84 westbound is about the only real tie-up we have. And again, that's due in part to the bright sunlight as you're coming in from the east side of town. There's delays through the Hollywood District down to I-5. Also a little bunched up west of 82nd Avenue. 205 southbound, some scattered slowing down across the Glen Jackson Bridge. Southbound I-5, again, lined up from right about to Rosa Parks Way down to the closure there at the Fremont Bridge. Are you looking for financial leadership? 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From the KXL Traffic Center, I'm Michael Convery.
5: Okay, Michael, now the KXL forecast as we get ready for the weekend tonight. You can expect some clouds from time to time, kind of like what we're seeing out there right now. Overnight lows should be about 49, so a bit on the chilly side. Saturday and Sunday, you're going to get a mix of sun and clouds. Highs will be in the mid to upper 60s both days. On Monday, partly cloudy and 66. Maybe some rain back by Tuesday. In Lake Oswego, 62 at PDX, 63 with a mostly cloudy sky. Downtown, we have 63 degrees.
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5: It's 6:02. And the name of a Gresham homicide victim, or a suspected victim, has been released after the alleged shooter in the case died in yesterday's an officer-involved shooting that also left a Portland police dog dead. KXL's Gail Cunningham reports detectives combined old-fashioned police work with modern technology to get their suspects.
13: The investigation began early Thursday when Gresham police did a welfare check at a home near Southeast 179th and Market.
14: When they went in, they found the occupant of that residence, 60-year-old Jeff Thompson, deceased as a result of homicidal gunfire.
13: Gresham Detective Adam Wright says public safety cameras recently installed in nearby Vance Park helped identify a suspect.
14: Those cameras worked in conjunction with the work our detectives were doing and some information from automatic license plate reader cameras to get us to the identification of the suspect.
13: Detectives located the suspect near a Southeast Portland motel where the suspect died in a shooting while trying to flee police. Gail Cunningham, FM News 1.
5: And the name of the alleged suspect who died has not been released. There is no word either on the relationship between the victim and that individual.
4: An arrest has been made in a shooting from earlier this month on Highway 30 near Goble. Columbia County Sheriff's got a report of a driver firing a gun at another vehicle in the early morning hours of September 10th. The victim reported someone stopping on the highway, getting out, and shooting the rear window of the victim's vehicle. A review of surveillance video revealed 30-year-old Xavier Cirillo from Sandy is a suspect. He was arrested earlier this week and faces multiple charges, including attempted murder.
5: This is the first full school year of Oregon's ban on cell phone use during the school day for K through 12 students. As KXL's Heather Roberts reports, a local pediatrician is optimistic. She says that this is going to improve kids' mental and behavioral health.
15: Dr. Lisa Denike with Kaiser Permanente Northwest says most kids would benefit from less screen time.
16: Using a screen, especially for non-educational activities, activates dopamine receptors, which is the pleasure part of our brain. I think a lot of us have forgotten how to do that naturally.
15: But she says the new state guidelines for students could leave some children struggling. Dr. Denike urges parents to validate their kids' feelings.
16: If we are pulling back on the screen time, kids can feel a sense of loss. They also can be anxious because of that loss of dopamine.
15: And she says parents can support students by setting a good example. Heather Roberts, FM News 101.
4: Reconstruction of southbound I-5 near Moda Center is on schedule and the freeway should reopen in mid-October. But as KXL's Noah Friedman reports, we do it all again in 2027.
17: We are paving the northbound lanes next summer.
18: ODOT's Rose Gerber says the current southbound closure is actually helping with future planning.
17: We're certainly going to be looking at what worked really well and what could be improved upon from this closure so that we can inform how to best work with travelers and our partners.
18: ODOT, PBOT, and TriMet all hope for the best and plan for the worst for the southbound closure. So far, Gerber says, things have gone relatively well, but they won't have the big picture until the freeway reopens next month. 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
1: An annual conference of zoological experts is expected to pump about $4 million into Portland's economy next week.
0: Sam Darnold is officially back for the Seahawks this weekend. Judah Newby will join us in sports at 6:15.
1: And we've got some brand new music from Taylor Swift that spotlights her husband's old stomping ground. Your entertainment news is at 6:27.
0: First up, a little traffic and weather together at 6:11. We do this on the ones, and now we have some kind of wrinkle, I-405 southbound. Do tell, Michael Convery.
2: Well, it's right down where you get towards the upper deck of the Markham Bridge, that ramp that leads up to the top deck of the Markham on 405 southbound right in downtown. Disabled vehicle has the right lane blocked. It's just causing a little bit of a delay as you move through that stretch. I-5 northbound looks great to Vancouver up across the Interstate Bridge. Southbound I-5, we have a lineup starting right just after Rosa Parks Way down to the closure there at the Fremont Bridge. Sunset inbound, looking pretty good. Some slowing headed up over Sylvan down to 405. Again, I-84 westbound, some slowing with the bright sunlight coming down past 60th towards the I-5 merge. Okay, grade me on this. Kick off the Oaks Amusement Park Oktoberfest tonight with KXL's Brett Recamp. I don't know who that is. Tip a stein of Jeep German Polaner beer and play Fest Hail games in the Hospitality Haas. Oktoberfest is this weekend at Oaks Park.
1: I give him a 10 out of 10.
0: Bad.
1: Yeah, that was good.
0: Whatever the Haas is.
2: Yeah. Did you wear your Lederhosen, by the way?
0: Tim is wearing Lederhosen on my behalf.
1: Yeah.
0: So.
1: Okay. Yeah.
2: Very good. From the KXL Traffic Center, I'm Michael Convery. Have a good time tonight.
0: Thanks. We'll see you there for the chicken dance.
1: Okay, let's get to the forecast before we get in any more trouble. Tonight, a few clouds time to time and no rain in the forecast. Overnight low should be in the upper 40s. Tomorrow, you get into the mid-60s. It'll be partly to mostly cloudy. Sunday, a mix of clouds and sun, 69 degrees. So all in all, the weekend should be pretty nice as we start to dry out. Gresham, you've got 61 with a partly cloudy sky, 62 in Portland.
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1: 6:12, and the U.S. Supreme Court has lifted restrictions on a federal voter database that states can use now to check eligibility. The Systematic Alien Verification for Entitlements, or SAVE as it's sometimes called, is a database, and it's been criticized for incorrectly flagging some voters as ineligible. Oregon Secretary of State Tobias Reed says he won't use it and it won't have any impact on the November general election here in Oregon. He says it's a flawed system that will likely result in eligible voters losing their right to vote.
0: The La Center Education Association has delivered Superintendent Peter Rosenkranz a vote of no confidence at this week's school board meeting. A letter to the La Center School Board outlined how the teachers' union felt Rosenkranz had eroded trust and that he was an ineffective communicator who had created a disconnect by failing to address the concerns of educators.
1: You might have heard earlier this week the Portland Metro Chamber announcing that the downtown foot traffic has returned to pre-pandemic levels, at least on some days of the week. But many people say the Rose City just doesn't feel the same as it used to. KXL's John Eric Smith spoke with an expert about that.
3: Now, when it comes to Portland culture, it doesn't get any more Rose City weird than Brian Kidd, also known as the Unipiper. He says it's not that Portland lost that certain something over the past 6.5 years.
4: The biggest difference between then and now is that back then it was very easy to see the weird. It's still there, but it's just you have to look a little bit harder.
3: Kidd says he sees the evidence of Portland's food and art scenes continuing to bring people together, but everything's just a little less crowded these days. John Eric Smith, FM News 101.
0: Thousands of zoological experts converge on Portland next week for the world's largest gathering of animal experts, the Association of Zoos and Aquariums annual conference. Heidi Ron, director of the Oregon Zoo, says it's ideal timing as her team prepares to build a new coastal shores area.
5: So we are taking advantage of the fact that we're bringing all of these experts into our home to give us some really good feedback and ideas as we invest in our future.
0: On Thursday, the zoo will be closed to the public for the conference.
1: 6:15 and time for the KXL Sports Update. 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
0: Sam Darnold is officially back for the Seahawks this weekend. From the KXL Sports Desk, here's Judah Newby.
6: Well, Jackson Smith and Jigba hinted at his starting quarterback's return today on the Rich Eisen Show.
7: You know, we get to have Sam Darnold back, so I'm excited to show out.
8: So Sam is returning this week, would you say, JSN?
7: He looks good. He looks good out there. Okay. I'll say that.
6: It was just a little later on that Coach Mike McDonald confirmed.
9: Really good. Yeah, good. Sam's going to play, and he's ready to go. He's done a great job.
6: Seahawks 2-0 with Drew Locke filling in for Darnold, picking up that injury early in the week one game with New England. Seahawks will be without safety Julian Love, who tweaked his calf in Thursday's practice. He's been ruled out for Sunday. At the Washington Commanders, Marcus Mariota starting for Washington.
10: This is not the Oregon team that you, I, and many of our colleagues thought we were going to see. Something's going on in Eugene. So this is low-hanging fruit right now for USC, because normally it would not be. And maybe Oregon finds a rhythm, but I hate to say it, but I think this is one of those games for Lincoln Riley. He has to win it.
6: Urban Meyer on Fox saying Saturday night's a must-win for USC head coach Lincoln Riley. Trojans are home underdogs to the Oregon Ducks. 4:30 NBC tomorrow night at the Coliseum. Oregon State flying to El Paso, Texas to battle UTEP Saturday night, 6 p.m. on Mountain West Plus. Portland State visiting Weber State tomorrow night. Total of six matchups between ranked teams this weekend, highlighted by Arch Manning and number one ranked Texas visiting Uncle Peyton's alma mater and 14th ranked Tennessee, 9 a.m. on ABC. And high school football, undefeated Westland hosting Nelson tonight at 7 p.m. That's the Game On Game Time Game of the Week, streaming on the free Coin Plus app. With sports at 15 and 45, I'm Judah Newby, FM News 101.
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11: From ABC News, I'm Dave Packer. What has come from President Trump's brief summit at the White House with China's President Xi?
12: President Trump heralding his two-day summit with Chinese President Xi Jinping as one of, quote, friendship, strength, and success, but revealing few details of what was actually accomplished.
13: Oil from Iran.
12: No answer from the president. Reporters asking again about China's support for Iran and its war against the U.S.
14: We did.
15: Do you think there will be progress made in the Strait of
14: Hormuz? I think we're going to do great.
12: The president insists the war with Iran will be over soon, but it's unclear when that will happen.
11: ABC's Rachel Scott. Rough surf stretching from the coast of North Carolina all the way up to New England as a nor'easter churns in the Atlantic. There are concerns about flooding in the mid-Atlantic. ABC meteorologist Lee Goldberg with the timeline.
16: During the overnight, it's intensifying. Rain bands start swinging on shore. 50-mile-per-hour gusts from Atlantic City to eastern Long Island over into southern New England. Then we really hit the peak of this storm. This is later Saturday into Saturday night. It's really winding up and unfortunately putting on the brakes and starting to bend toward parts of New Jersey, enhancing all the water that's getting pushed in toward the shore.
11: No arrests yet after the deadly shooting of a 17-year-old student near a high school in southwest Houston. Houston Police Chief Noe Diaz.
17: The school is safe, the staff is safe, and we're working diligently to make sure that we get someone in custody as soon as possible so we can make sure that this area is safe.
11: There's reporting that people were gathered near the school early this morning when someone came out of a wooded area near a complex and shots were fired. Overseas, Pope Leo opened his historic four-day trip to France, speaking at UNESCO headquarters about artificial intelligence.
18: Our efforts in this domain must ensure that new technologies remain at the service of the human person rather than becoming yet another instrument of domination and injustice.
11: Later, the Pope visiting the newly reopened Notre Dame Cathedral. 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
0: A Sandy Park will remain closed for a little while longer after a bear sighting yesterday morning.
1: This is the first full school year of Oregon's statewide ban on student cell phone use during school hours. Some kids, though, seem to be struggling.
0: Tesla gets into the big rig game big time. Pepsi seems to like their electric semi-trucks, but how about Wall Street? Find out during business news at 6:26.
1: First, 6:21, traffic and weather together on the ones. Michael Convery, 405, bit of trouble there.
2: Yeah, we have some debris in the roadway. I-405 southbound down at 4th Avenue. Thought it was a disabled vehicle, but turned out to be some, I don't know what it is. It looks like some drywall in the right lane there. I-405 southbound, right as you get north near 4th Avenue. It's causing just a little bit of a delay. Northbound I-5, we're still a little crowded coming across top deck of the Markham Bridge leading over to I-84, but not a big delay. I-84 westbound, again, as you duck in and out of the bright sunlight, it's pretty crowded from just inside of 60th Avenue down to the I-5 merge. And, of course, delays up in North Portland, I-5 southbound from Lombard down to the closure there at the Fremont Bridge. 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From the KXL Traffic Center, I'm Michael Convery.
0: All right, that KXL forecast is dry for your weekend. Overnight tonight, just a few clouds, low 49. Saturday, partly to mostly cloudy, 65 degrees. That's where we're supposed to top out. And then Sunday, much the same, perhaps a little more sunshine, 69. At the moment in downtown Portland, 62. It's 61 in Gresham and Hillsboro.
1: What's your cutoff temperature for leaving the windows open at night? 49 too cold?
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0: I'm down with it.
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0: 626, and you have Portland's Afternoon News. We're live from the Swickard Studio. 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
25: Tesla shares were down 1.5% today, despite opening its first at-scale factory in Nevada for high-volume production of the Semi, a heavy-duty electric truck. The company first unveiled the Semi in 2017 and started selling them in limited quantities to early customers like Pepsi back in 2022. The opening comes at a time where Tesla's electric vehicles are facing increased competition around the globe. Shares of Meta were down 3% today, but its recent successes have been tied to the debut of its Muse AI agent, which has been very popular. KeyBank analyst Justin Patterson has the price target at $900 a share. It currently sits at around $750. A strong showing by Wall Street to end the week. The Dow gained 478 points, ending the day at 51,828. The NASDAQ was up 129. The S&P 500 added 39. West Texas crude down 2.5% at $92 a barrel. I'm Dan Loney with Your Money Now on FM News 101 KXL.
0: 627, time for your entertainment news. Taylor Swift is out today with a deluxe version of her latest album. The release includes 4 new songs, including that one, Cleveland. Song references her husband, NFL star Travis Kelce, who is from Cleveland Heights.
26: Look for the necessities.
1: Fat Bear Week is rolling on. Fans are voting on the chunkiest brown bear of them all, and officials at Alaska's Katmai National Park say voter participation is extremely high this year. In fact, their social media team says the bears have broken the internet. Fattest bear is going to be announced on September 29th.
0: All you have to do is check the calendar. It is now Dolly Parton Day, 925, September 25th. Recognize Dolly Parton here in Portland, and same with the entire state of California. It's easy to do.
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1: 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I'm Tim Lance.
0: I am Brett Recamp. Thanks for joining us. We do appreciate it. 6:30 now. Here are your top stories today.
1: Gresham police releasing the name of a suspected murder victim tied to yesterday's fatal officer-involved shooting.
0: The southbound I-5 closure is serving as a playbook for next year's closure of northbound lanes.
1: And the Beavers are looking to leave the Lone Star State with their second win of the season. Junior Newby's going to have that for you in sports at 6:45.
0: Those stories and more in about 90 seconds, but first it's 6:31. Traffic and weather together, we do that on the ones, and we could use some good news from I-405 and Michael Convery.
2: Yeah, Brett, I-405 north, or southbound rather, right down near 4th Avenue, had some debris in the right lane. That's been cleared out of the way, so we're looking better through that stretch as you head for the top deck of the Markham Bridge. Northbound I-5 looks pretty good across the Markham over to I-84, and in fact, it's a very easy drive all the way up into Clark County on I-5 northbound this afternoon. I-84 westbound, again, as you duck in and out of the bright sunlight, we're slow just inside the Providence Medical Center most of the way down to the I-5 merge. 205 southbound, still some delay south of I-84 towards the off-ramp for Division and Powell. From the KXL Traffic Center, I'm Michael Convery.
1: Let's get you updated on that KXL forecast and looking ahead to tomorrow, partly to mostly cloudy with a high in the mid-60s. On Sunday, once again, you get a mix of sun and clouds, but we'll get into the upper 60s. On Monday, partly cloudy and 66, and we could see some rain return by Tuesday. In Gresham right now, they say it's cloudy. We're looking at 60 degrees right there. In Beaverton, mostly sunny, though, 61. Downtown Portland, 61 degrees.
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1: 6:32, and we now know the name of the Gresham man who was allegedly murdered just hours before the suspect in this case died in yesterday's officer-involved shooting in southeast Portland. KXL's Gail Cunningham reports traditional investigative techniques combined with modern technology led to a quick identification of the suspects.
9: Early Thursday, Gresham police found 60-year-old Jeff Thompson shot to death inside a home near Southeast 179th and Market. Gresham Detective Adam Wright says investigators integrated old-fashioned police work with modern technology to identify the suspect.
10: Yeah, one of the things that was used is a series of public safety cameras that the city operates, particularly ones in Vance Park that's located about 2 blocks from this homicide.
9: And data from automatic license plate readers allowed them to track the suspect to that Southeast Portland hotel.
10: All that happened within about 4.5 hours of officers being on scene of this homicide, which is really fast.
9: There's no word on how Thompson and the suspect knew each other. Gail Cunningham, FM News 101.
0: A Salem man has been sentenced to over 5 years in prison for abusing his twin infant children. Doctors found broken ribs, facial bruising, and an injury to one child's mouth because of a burp rag that was shoved inside to stop the child from crying. 29-year-old Reese Sorensen pleaded guilty to criminal mistreatment. Marion County prosecutors say Oregon law is weak and restricts tougher punishment. They say the legislature has failed to pass tougher laws. Officials say the children are and will be fine.
1: When students and staff at 7 Oregon public universities across the state, including Oregon, Oregon State, and Portland State, arrive on campus Monday, there may be a strike going on. The union representing thousands of classified employees authorized a strike, and they broke up a meeting to formally announce their intentions. The mood was pretty frosty.
11: Sarah Weeks, SEIU, Local
12: 5-1. Thank you. See y'all.
11: Thank you.
1: So that is from the video from SEIU's social media post, and they finished reading aloud their letter to the Oregon Employment Relations Board right before that. Workers are demanding cost of living increases to keep up with inflation.
0: Oregon schools are now required to have policies banning students from using cell phones during school hours. Kaiser Permanente pediatrician Dr. Lisa Denaik says some kids may struggle this fall to make that transition, but she says cutting back on screen time is healthy.
4: The American Academy of Pediatrics really still recommends trying to have less than 2 hours a day of screen time, which I have to be honest, with the patients I see is nearly impossible.
0: Dr. Denaik says increased use of digital services is linked to mental and behavioral health issues. She suggests parents set a good example at home and help kids practice with phone-free dinners or cutting back screen time before bed.
1: Oregon's Department of Transportation, of course, continues to work on the southbound lanes of I-5 despite today's rain. The massive project, they say, is on time. In fact, ODOT has built a cushion into the timeline. KXL's Noah Friedman says this closure is also helping the state to build a playbook for the next time they do this.
7: And next time is coming sooner than you think. Northbound I-5 through the Rose Quarter area will shut down next summer for a similar reconstruction project. ODOT's Rose Gerber says work is overdue on the 6-decade-old highway system.
13: Yeah, I think we've been fortunate in the Portland area especially. We have not had to do major upgrades to our road system because, you know, we've been living through some of its golden years, its lifespan. We're getting toward the end of those golden years.
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0: We have an update on concerns about an aggressive bear that led to the closure of the Sandy River Park. Speaking today to a park manager, KXL was told the park will remain closed to the public until next week, unless the Oregon Department of Fish and Wildlife recommends other action. The manager declined to comment further.
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1: Did the city of Portland somehow lose its weird, and can we get it back if we did? 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
1: Plus, Ed Sheeran continues to take a hit on social media thanks to that old Macklemore thing and the rapper being dropped from Sheeran's tour. 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
0: Those stories coming up in about 90 seconds. First up, 6:41. Traffic and weather together. We do that on the ones. We're working for the weekend, just like the song with Michael Convery.
2: Yeah, we're doing okay now on most of our freeways now as we get set for the weekend. I-5 northbound looks good to Vancouver. Southbound I-5, easy pace. 14 minutes will do it from downtown all the way into Wilsonville. We do have some scattered slowing on I-84 westbound, although it's starting to thin out. It's still pretty crowded, though, west of 60th as you duck in and out of the bright sunlight down to the I-5 merge. 205 over on the east side looks good in both directions. 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From the KXL Traffic Center, I'm Michael Convery.
1: Next, we've got your KXL weekend forecast, and tomorrow it's going to be partly to mostly cloudy with a high in the mid-60s. Pretty much the same story on Sunday, but we get into the upper 60s, and on Monday, partly cloudy at 66, and they're telling me that we could see some rain by Tuesday. Lake Oswego, you've got a mostly cloudy sky and 60 degrees as the sun starts to go down. Salem, 60. Downtown Portland, 61.
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1: 6:42, and they say that a Skyview High School teacher and football coach is now accused of sending sexual messages to a female student. Vancouver Public Schools saying that they have since fired 42-year-old Eric Rice. The Columbia is reporting that they discovered disciplinary records under the state's public Records Act. They reported shows an investigation about a complaint from a female student, and that complaint alleges boundary invasions, sexual grooming, and inappropriate digital communication with that student who is a current student.
0: Salem Kaiser Public Schools says a 28-year-old middle school teacher is no longer with the district after being charged in a deadly hit and run. Tristan Wilson was arrested in early August. Salem police believe he was impaired when he hit two people on a sidewalk and did not stop. One of those victims died. Wilson was placed on administrative leave but was officially terminated this week.
1: We're being told by city and business leadership that the Rose City is slowly returning to normal after the events of 2020. KXL's John Eric Smith is asking if Portland really still feels like Portland.
7: The Unipiper has spent 20 years as one of Portland's unofficial ambassadors. He tells KXL he thinks that upheaval of 6 years ago may have actually been a good thing.
6: What we went through the pandemic was kind of a reset for Portland. You know, some would probably argue that we were getting too big for our own good, and this is a good way to ground us, and we can focus on the things that we find most important.
7: The Unipiper, real name Brian Kidd, says the people who make Portland an oddball capital are still here. He points to the recent Portland Weird Fest as a prime example. John Eric Smith, FM News 101.
0: Thousands of animal experts are in Portland next week for the Association of Zoos and Aquariums annual Annual Conference. As KXL's Heather Roberts reports, they will visit with some of the largest Oregonians.
8: AZA CEO Dan Ash says it's the world's largest gathering of zoological experts.
9: We'll have over 2,700 people here from 22 countries.
8: Oregon Zoo Director Heidi Ron says it's been 17 years since the conference was in Portland.
10: We have upgraded almost half of the zoo since that time, and Elephant Lands was not what it is now, so they're going to see a whole new elephant habitat, which we're really excited to share.
8: That, of course, means giant toddler Tula 2 gets her moment to shine. The Oregon Zoo will close to the public Thursday to allow conference attendees to tour the grounds. Heather Roberts, FM News 101.
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0: A season-defining game tomorrow night for the Oregon Ducks. 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

0: Well, Oregon's college football playoff hopes could hinge on this game against the Trojans. Chris the Bear Felica from Fox Sports tells 750 the game.
1: Tomorrow is a must. Saturday against SC is a must win. If you don't beat SC, you have to win out to make the college football playoff.
0: Felica says his perspective on the Ducks has changed from before the season.
1: But I went before the year started, like, they're going to be USC. It's that issue now. Thinking that maybe there's a chance that the Ducks can lose.
0: Oregon's defense has to step up, says longtime former coach Dave Wannstedt on the Big Ten Network.
2: Bring these guys back, NIL, whatever, and now all of a sudden it's time to line up and play. Fat cats don't fight. There's an old expression. And I'm not saying they're fat, but I know the NIL makes you kind of feel that way a little bit.
0: Ducks favored by 3 at USC Saturday night on NBC. Beavers going for back-to-back wins. They visit UTEP Saturday, 6 p.m. as double-digit road favorites. Washington State hosting Arizona on the Palouse, 4:30 on CBS. Wazoo, a double-digit underdog there. Mariners season ends this weekend after being eliminated Thursday from the playoff race.
3: Somewhere along the way, things just didn't click, didn't come together, and we were never able to right the ship. That's the frustrating part.
0: Cal Raleigh, who struggled this year after finishing as runner-up for American League MVP a season ago. Sam Darnold will start Sunday for the Seahawks, visiting Marcus Mariota and the Commanders, while the 49ers will be without defensive end Nick Bosa for some time with a calf injury. Puka Nacua is doubtful for the Rams Sunday night, visiting the Denver Broncos. With sports at 15 and 45, I'm Judah Newby, FM News 101.
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5: From ABC News, I'm Dave Packer. What has come from President Trump's brief summit at the White House with China's President Xi?
6: President Trump heralding his two-day summit with Chinese President Xi Jinping as one of, quote, friendship, strength, and success, but revealing few details of what was actually accomplished.
7: Oil from Iran.
6: No answer from the president. Reporters asking again about China's support for Iran and its war against the U.S.
8: We did.
9: Do you think there will be progress made in the Strait of
8: Hormuz? I think we're going to do great.
6: The president insists the war with Iran will be over soon, but it's unclear when that will happen.
5: ABC's Rachel Scott. Rough surf stretching from the coast of North Carolina all the way up to New England as a nor'easter churns in the Atlantic. There are concerns about flooding in the mid-Atlantic. ABC meteorologist Lee Goldberg with the timeline.
10: During the overnight, it's intensifying. Rain bands start swinging on shore. 50-mile-per-hour gusts from Atlantic City to eastern Long Island over into southern New England. Then we really hit the peak of this storm. This is later Saturday into Saturday night. It's really winding up and unfortunately putting on the brakes and starting to bend toward parts of New Jersey, enhancing all the water that's getting pushed in toward the shore.
5: No arrests yet after the deadly shooting of a 17-year-old student near a high school in southwest Houston. Houston Police Chief Noe Diaz.
11: The school is safe, the staff is safe, and we're working diligently to make sure that we get someone in custody as soon as possible so we can make sure that this area is safe.
5: There's reporting that people were gathered near the school early this morning when someone came out of a wooded area near a complex and shots were fired. Overseas, Pope Leo opened his historic four-day trip to France, speaking at UNESCO headquarters about artificial intelligence.
12: Our efforts in this domain must ensure that new technologies remain at the service of the human person rather than becoming yet another instrument of domination and injustice.
5: Later, the Pope visiting the newly reopened Notre Dame Cathedral. 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

0: 65. And then Sunday, clouds and sun mixed with a high of 69. Partly cloudy on Monday, kind of the same story, 66 degrees there. And then on Tuesday, maybe some rain coming in. In Beaverton, it is 61. Vancouver, 60. 61 in Portland.
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8: 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The I-5 Bridge, over budget by $8 billion, and not finished. 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
14: Shares of Darden Restaurants were down 3% today. The parent company of Olive Garden and Longhorn Steakhouse saw revenue come in shy of expectations last quarter at $3.2 billion. Per share profit was in line at $2.05. More than 167,000 pounds of beef, pork, and goat meat are being recalled nationwide after being produced without required federal inspection. The Department of Agriculture says Star Meat Delivery Incorporated, based in North Carolina, said the meat was distributed to restaurants and retailers nationwide. The state of New York is suing Polymarket, claiming that it's an illegal gambling platform and has violated

0: violating state laws. The suit says that the platform is targeting those age 18 to 24 for possible high-risk gambling addictions. Wall Street finished the day mixed. The Dow lost 161 points at 51,350. The NASDAQ was up 3 points, and the S&P 500 fell by a point. I'm Dan Loney with Your Money Now on FM News 101 KXL.
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2: It's time now for your entertainment news. And Ed Sheeran reportedly now down nearly 500,000 Instagram followers, reportedly due to the controversy over his recent tour.
3: It came after a decision to drop Macklemore as his opening act over his statement supporting Palestine. Macklemore wrote on Instagram saying he was pushed out at the request of Robert Kraft, owner of Gillette Stadium. Sheeran's other opening acts departed the tour in solidarity. I'm Wendy Swanson.
1: That is some creepy music. It's the 13th season of American Horror Story, and it's underway. Long-time running horror show returned with a 3-episode premiere. Season 13, how many episodes? Well, 13 of them, and they're airing on FX and Hulu.
2: Okay, and also...
4: Before you can eat, you gotta dance like Fred Astaire.
2: Margaret Qualley and Sabrina Carpenter, we're told, are going to join Tom Holland in the upcoming biopic about Hollywood star and dancer Fred Astaire. And the announcement comes nearly 5 years after Holland first revealed that he was going to be leading up this still untitled project.
1: Did you think you were going to hear Leo Sayer today when you woke up?
2: I did not. That was not on the bingo card.
1: You won. Congratulations. FM News 101 KXL is Portland's number one source for news and information.
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13: From ABC News, I'm Dave Packer. The Trump administration seems not to be finished banning media outlets. Now the White House signaling CNN will be left off Air Force One for President Trump's trip to Knoxville to attend the University of Tennessee, University of Texas college football game tomorrow. Now, a judge temporarily struck down an earlier ban on CNN, MSNBC, and Politico. That happened Thursday, but his decision only mentioned the White House grounds and not Air Force One. President Trump and China's President Xi wrapped up their summit today. ABC's Karen Travers at the White House tells us it's unclear if the two dug into the Iran issue.
14: China is Iran's largest trading partner and largest buyer of Iranian oil. Over the visit, President Trump notably not mentioning the war with Iran and China's support for Iran. But he was asked,
15: did you discuss the war with Iran?
16: Did he offer you anything concrete?
15: Do you think there will be progress made in the Strait of
17: Hormuz? I think we're going to do great.
14: Trump and Xi both calling their meeting productive, but there have been few signs of major progress, except for an extension of the current trade truce.
18: Iran's foreign minister told journalists this week that his country has presented a plan through mediators that would reopen the Strait of Hormuz in 7 days. The foreign minister said the plan is similar to the memorandum of understanding that the U.S. signed in June, which fell apart in weeks. Flooding concerns along the mid-Atlantic this weekend as a nor'easter approaches the coast. New York and New Jersey declaring states of emergency ahead of the storm. And ABC's Matt Rivers says lots of weekend plans are a washout.
19: As a massive nor'easter crawls up the coast, packing 60-mile-an-hour winds and 12-foot waves. Officials canceling New York City's Global Citizen Festival that was supposed to draw 60,000 people to Central Park, the Ocean's Calling Festival in Maryland, and the Ed Sheeran concert at Boston's Gillette Stadium also called off.
18: Stocks ending the week higher, the Dow up 478 points. That's nearly 1%. You're listening to ABC News.
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0: a party like no other, because, you know, there ain't no party like a D.C. party, baby.
1: The president really pulled out all of the stops to welcome Chinese President Xi. This was a lavish display from the Trump administration. There were troops on display, military jets flying overhead, Trump giving Xi a special tour of his White House renovations, eager to show off his new helipad, Trump telling reporters that Xi, quote, loves good granite. The president even taking Xi onto Marine One.
0: Oh, look at that. Loves good granite. How about apples that are those apples? And Xi, when all is said and done, I'm very excited. I'm going to invite you back. You'll be the first person to come hang out with me and the Trump ballroom. It's going to be fantastic. It is. They did the usual stuff. They cheered each other on, talked about how great, you know, our relationship is.
2: We had the great privilege of visiting you in Beijing, where you received our delegation with spectacular and very beautiful hospitality. Now Melania and I are honored to host you in Washington as President Xi becomes the first ever Chinese leader to make a second formal state visit to America.
0: You know, it was the usual stuff. They pat each other on the back. They met for less than 2 hours, you know, in front of the cameras. They said what they needed to say.
3: Sincere greetings to the American people and warm congratulations on the 250th anniversary of the U.S. independence.
0: Ah, thank you very much. We appreciate that. That was not Xi. That was the translator, if you guys wanted to know. You're like, man, Xi's got a weird voice. It's a little high-pitched for, you know, being the head guy over there. Interesting thing. It was who was there. Big techs. Billionaires. Big tech. That's who was there. Billionaires and big tech. Ellison was there, which is hilarious because he owns CNN. But they weren't allowed to be there. It is it's an interesting situation. You know, this weird thing. Trump, you know, and we're going to talk to Jim Kennedy a little bit later about this. Trump enjoys the lavishness of all of this stuff. He likes to entertain. Nothing was going to come out of this. You know, Xi says, we got to let, you know, let's let AI do its thing. We'll have humans watch over it. But we're going to let AI kind of do its thing, and then we'll go from there. And that's kind of what happened, you know. That was kind of what the meeting was about. I don't think anything came of it. They're both going to, you know, extend the Busan Accord or whatever, which is the trade thing that they're going to extend another couple months, you know, while they try to figure stuff out. And Trump can't afford a war right now of trade any more than he already has, because he's already done enough, which is causing prices to go up. And he needs to recognize that. You got mortgage rates getting ready to go up potentially. And as we get closer to the midterms, we're 40 days away from that. He's trying to figure out, you know, I mean, his numbers, by the way, and the numbers for the Republicans are insane. By the way, the latest poll, okay, the latest poll, biggest lead yet in the race for Congress. It's an ugly situation since Labor Day. It has taken off, and they're now going in opposite directions. The congressional average stands at 52 to 43. So right now, 52% of voters are going to choose Democrats over Republicans. Think about that. That, you know, and then 43% will go with Republicans, but that's if people show up. And Trump's job approval, it's, you know, it's in the tank. And independents, by the way, want nothing to do with Republicans. That switch is massive. And who gets you across the line? You've got a built-in certain group of people that will vote Republican. You got a certain built-in group of people that will vote Democrat. But in the last 10 to 15 years, the largest group as far as growing in numbers has been people who fail to declare, aka the independent. That's us. That's who we are. Show me what you got. Show me how you're going to do it. And show me what you're going to do

0: to get the job done and actually work for the people. If you want my vote, if you care about my vote. If not, you know what? Good luck to you. Good luck to you. But there is a serious issue in what is happening right now, a switch. And it doesn't mean that, by the way, that the Republicans are done for. But it does mean that this is probably going to be a bigger battle than they've ever dreamed of. And they're already talking about giving up in certain areas. And you're thinking, giving up? What do you mean giving up? They are, the hyper-focus now is going to be on three or four races that they know they absolutely must. They're done. Maybe another week they'll spend a little bit of money in Georgia, but not much. Ossoff's running away with that. And in North Carolina, they, as of this weekend, they may just, you know, pull up stakes and say, you know, we're not winning this. So Al Sayed, Susan Collins, and then Tallarico, which is the big one because it's Texas. When you think of Texas, you can think of very few places that are red. And Texas is red. And Tallarico is in a position right now that, you know, we talk about Beto. Beto lost, but he never had the lead. He never, ever got to the point where he was at around 50%. Ever. And Tallarico is. And he's challenged Ken Paxton to a debate on Fox. So let's do it on Fox. Do I think that's going to happen? He needs to. I mean, you know, it's at that point where, if you watch a trial, the last thing they want to do is put their defendant on the, you know, on the stand because they think, yeah, these guys or gals going to get torn apart. But when you think, okay, look, this, we got no other choice now. This is the Hail Mary. We're not handing the ball off here. We got no choice. We're going to have to go for it. It may be getting to that point. It actually may be getting to that point. And, you know, right now you go look at Texas there, you know, there's certain issues going on with voter registration. We're going to get to later certain issues going on there when, you know, polls being closed in certain areas. It feels like they're throwing out everything they possibly can. But why that race matters the most, first of all, the amount of money, but also because of what signal it would absolutely send to the Republicans. We lost a Senate race, a statewide race in Texas. What are we going to do for 2028? MAGA, is MAGA it? Marjorie Taylor Greene?
1: Going into the 2024 election, Marjorie Taylor Greene was a full-throated defender of President Trump and his Make America Great Again movement. Now,
2: I think MAGA is dead.
1: But don't think that she's now supporting the Democrats at last night's forum sponsored by the Texas Tribune.
2: There is no one I know that is considering running that I think is a credible candidate.
1: Democrat or Republican.
0: I agree with her in that. And this is going to go back to what we talk about a lot here, which is third party. Where's that third party? Where is the third party? I think the third party is going to come. One of the other things she said that more and more people are starting to echo.
2: If they can't be truthful and hold him accountable to his campaign promises that affect the entire country, then they're liars and they're hypocrites and they're in a cult.
0: Yes. And they can't. They're terrified. And everybody gets on her about it. Because she says the thing that's actually true. So, but I think Texas is the place that people are looking because of all the other states, you know, the ones that people are looking at, you know, Maine, Maine's, it's a libertarian, a little hippie-ish. We understand that, right? You know, it's granola-y, but at the same time with, you know, some conservative values. Georgia, it's gone back and forth. But when you think of the dead red, if you will, it is Texas. And that would be the shocker. And it's going to be interesting. And it's not, by the way, it's not just Tallarico. And I go back to this too. The governor's race is way closer than people would think it would be. Way closer. Why? People are fed up. They're frustrated. They're pissed. They're angry. And they're just, they feel like they've been sold a, you know, just a absolute, they thought they got a bag of goodies and it's a bag of and lies. And they're done. So we'll see. We'll see what takes place, man. It's going to be interesting, no doubt about that. A lot of good stuff to get to today. We'll talk a bit about Iran. The president of Iran sat down with Brett Baer, who, by the way, I still think is at Fox the best person there. The person that is, that resembles a journalist more than anybody else in the big cable world. I think it's Brett Baer. And they had a very interesting conversation. We're going to touch on that next hour. We got a little Finally Friday sounds. Buddy Jim Kennedy's going to join the program. We're talking a few things, including the Elizabeth Holmes documentary that's coming out. And because, man, that thing is weird. She's uncomfortable. The best way to describe anything that she's around is awkward. No doubt about that. And I got some NFL picks as well. Calitrin, losing weight, guys. You know, losing weight can be tough. Calitrin doesn't make crazy promises like a lot of these other ones. You're going to lose 500 million pounds in the space of a day. It's not that. 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You're going to be stressed. 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You're going to see weight gain. 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
4: Have a super freaking awesome day and stuff. Okay, bye.
2: You have a super freaking awesome day as well, Rodney. We'll be talking to you a little bit later. In our Finally Friday sounds, you hear Tommy Tuberville there. They got a great text message from 0607 that says, has Tommy Tuberville been tested for dementia? Even if the furry thing was legit, how could you be stupid enough to voice this? They're eating the dogs, they're eating the cats. It was legit. I have no idea why he did it. Like, what was the thought process in that? On the floor. But there's a lot of that. You know, we've talked about it, you know, the whole thing with, you know, the trans sports thing. What a huge deal. The Republicans, you know, this is what you're going with. Prices are high. We're at war with Iran. We've got serious questions that need to be answered about AI. We've got all of these real questions, and you're worried about whether or not your pilot in their private time is a furry. Or whether or not there's men in women's sports, which all questions that you can have, but you got to start ranking them of importance, I think. That's just me, though. Maybe, well, obviously they're going in a different direction because they don't want to talk about the other stuff. Coming up, Jim Kennedy, Kennedy Institute of Public Policy Research, joins the program. Chad Benson Show.

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4: ABC News, I'm Dave Packer. The Trump administration seems not to be finished banning media outlets. Now the White House signaling CNN will be left off Air Force One for President Trump's trip to Knoxville to attend the University of Tennessee, University of Texas college football game tomorrow. President Trump and China's President Xi wrapped up their summit today.
5: We've made great strides, very positive for both countries.
4: ABC's Karen Travers at the White House tells us it's unclear if the two dug in on the Iran issue. And China is Iran's largest trading partner and largest buyer of Iranian oil. Also, no word if the two leaders discussed the security situation in Taiwan. Flooding concerns along the mid-Atlantic coast this weekend as a nor'easter approaches. New York and New Jersey declaring states of emergency ahead of the storm. But on Long Island, Melissa Slavin is toughing it out.
6: We are not planning to evacuate. We don't think it's going to be of that nature.
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0: It is Friday, baby. That means our buddy Jim Kennedy, Kennedy Institute of Public Policy Research, is joining the program to talk about politics, pop culture, all the fun stuff going on in the world. And, Jim, we need to start. G-Dog is in town. Having a big steak dinner last night, you know, we were talking about it at work. It was going to be sea bass. You know what, though? A lot of people thought, you know, it would have been neat if it was fish sticks, but it wasn't. But there, you know, the whole thing with, you know, Trump rolled out the red carpet and both Republicans and Democrats kind of pushed back and had some criticism over the fact that he is, you know, kind of bent over backwards for Xi.
24: Yeah, I was a little surprised by that. I mean, I don't have a problem with that. I think it's good. We should always be talking with our, I don't really want to call them our enemies, but our, you know, our counterparts in the world.
0: Yes.
24: They're probably the second largest global power after us in the world. Second largest economic power, certainly in the world right now. And we should definitely have conversations with them. You know, Trump was over there in, I think it was March, and he's, you know, does the thing. He did the favor of inviting him back. I understand that he had a great time yesterday showing him the new helipad. And I'm sure he was bragging about how quickly he got it built. And now it's the greatest helipad in the world that she's going to want to go back and have one exactly like his, except probably not with the U.S. logo on it. But, you know, it is Trump. But, you know, Trump does pomp and circumstance well.
0: Yes.
24: I mean, he is big on it. I'm sure everything was gold plated because it is Trump, but he does those kind of things well. And, you know, it really is entertaining in a sense to look at it and watch what he can do. A lot of people are complaining that he was really kind of kissing up to Xi. And I don't know if he really is, or he's just simply trying to influence him and think that he'll get some sort of a deal out of Xi. But like we were talking about earlier, the difference between, because Trump is the king of the negotiator. He's the art of the deal guy. Difference is dealing with business people. At worst, they're going to be narcissists. The guys like Xi and Kim and Putin, they're sociopaths. They have people killed. And in some cases, lots of people killed. Yes. And that's a whole different level of crazy that I'm not sure that Trump has gotten used to dealing with. Say what you will about Trump, but I'm pretty sure he doesn't have people killed on a regular basis. I'm highly confident of saying that.
0: Yeah, I'm confident in that as well, that Trump does not have people snuffed. No. You know, but the thing about him, and you and I were joking about this, the thing about Trump is Trump wants what Xi has, and the right can dispute this all you want. Not that he wants to do anything super nefarious, but he likes the fact that Xi has essentially ultimate power.
24: Yeah, he's got absolute power. He doesn't have to deal with the crazy media. Doesn't have to give them access if he doesn't want to. He doesn't have to answer to anybody. Well, he does. She does answer to anybody. But you know, everybody has a boss. Even she has a boss. It is the Communist Party in China that he does have a boss to. But still, he has a fairly wide ability to do what he wants to do over there. And Trump obviously doesn't. Trump is constantly being reined in America, which drives them nuts, because as the owner and CEO of your own business, Trump Enterprises, he could do whatever he wanted pretty much. Sure, he had a board of directors, but he appointed the board of directors.
0: Yeah, see, that's the thing we always talked about, right? Like, we want a businessman to be. The problem with the businessman that we got, you know, for better or worse, you can say whatever you want about Trump, I mean, is the fact that the when we think of powerful corporations and big business people, we think of people, your stock is public. You answer to not only the boardroom, but the shareholders, and there's votes. You don't get to make all these decisions on your own. Trump, in the boardroom, at the end of the day, he was the dictator.
24: Yeah, he can do what he wanted. And if you didn't want to do what he wanted, you probably weren't going to stay on the board when your term came up. And those are probably a sweet gig because you probably had board meetings all over the world at Trump resorts. And you may have gotten yourself a condo at Trump Tower or deal on one or something like that. I'm sure being a board member for any of the Trump companies was probably a pretty good gig that you would definitely want to hold on to. And you'd let Donald do whatever he wanted, since he did really kind of control all of the shares through the family trust. And he was, as a business person, very powerful. When you run your own company, you need a board. You need a outside board to basically rein you in and make sure you're doing the right thing, so you don't start believing your own press releases. I'm not really sure that Trump probably had the best corporate governance when he was there, but he was, he'd been successful in the last 15 years after obviously he'd had a few stumbles years before, but he had somebody, he had kind of absolute power, and now he doesn't. And again, yes, that's why he kind of looks up to Xi like, man, he doesn't have to deal with any of the stuff that I've got to deal with. So I'd like to be him from that aspect. But again, she's got lots of internal problems dealing with falling, with a virtually non-existent birth rate. They've got all these ghost cities they've built that nobody lives in because there just aren't enough people for them and they don't want to live there. They've got a huge debt problem from that. They've got a huge property debt bomb going off for them. So yeah, so there's, they've got their own problems, as it is. And, whether Trump wants to be him or not, it's still, he still envies that thought in his mind of being a quasi-absolute leader.
0: Yep, absolutely. Talking to Jim Kennedy, Kennedy Institute of Public Policy Research. The UN, all this week, stuff was going on, and, Trump doing what Trump does, the Iran. I mean, at this point, nothing's going to happen until after the election. I think everybody knows that. Iran, he knows they're going to wait him out and all of these things. But Bibi spoke, and it was interesting to first of all, a lot of people got up and walked out, even people that were allies pre, October 7th. I saw

0: all the numbers, Jim, it was frightening. It went from a positive 51% in just before October 7th to now a negative 16 is how Americans view Israel right now. That is a massive swing, and I blame it strictly on the powers that be who run Israel. They've got a problem, not just here, but globally, in the way that they've conducted themselves. And they can say what they want about, we were fighting like lions. That's great. Yes, you had a right to defend yourself. It stopped being defense when you've killed 70,000 people.
1: Yeah, they do have a they do have a problem with their with how people view them in the world right now. I would definitely definitely agree with that at this point. And I don't know how much of that problem gets resolved if Bibi goes away, if they're willing to give them another chance with, you know, with a different leader. And again, it'll probably decide which side of the political spectrum in Israel they come down on. When Bibi eventually does go away, and, you know, as many people may or may not know, it almost is like Bibi is trying to stay in power because he has got a whole host of criminal charges that they want to bring against him once he gets out of that office as prime minister and they get past this war footing that they're on. So he's kind of, in a sense, fighting for his life on that. And, you know, he's the reason that we're in Iran for many cases, because he was able to rope Trump in to this. And actually, there's some talk now that the Israelis the Saudis have turned to the Israelis for help with the Houthi situation, because we've turned them down as far as putting direct conflict into there. But yes, Israel does have an image problem right now. How it resolves that is an interesting situation that you know, it may just take time for them to kind of step away from this and kind of get out of the spotlight and do a lot of stuff, do what they need to do more quietly. Cause the, you know, the Gaza situation is with the Palestinians that are still there, and there still are, I believe, about 1.3 or 1.4 million there. Something, I mean, they've blown up all the tunnels. I don't know where any of their funding is coming from now, if they're still being funded from Qatar, but that needs to be rebuilt. And that was what Trump had originally planned to do, was basically to rebuild Gaza into something modern. And like I said, the Trump Gaza resort on the Mediterranean type of situation there, to basically make it a tourist destination, because there is some very beautiful land there that is on the Mediterranean. But they need something. They need an industry that isn't based upon terrorism, and they don't really have that. And that's, they need an economic base. It's the same reason why Afghanistan has always been so militarily run, because of the fact that it's vulnerable to people coming in and taking over, because they don't have an economic base for the people to basically be self-sufficient on. Gaza needs the same thing. It needs a business for something that it can be self-sufficient on. It can produce GDP. It can raise the standard of living of its people. And guess what? Generally, people that are working, that have stable homes and cars and can go on vacations and buy their families nice stuff, they're not as interested in being suicide bombers as people that are living hand-to-mouth on a daily basis that are dirt poor.
0: Talking to Jim Kennedy, Kennedy Institute of Public Policy Research. We talk about politics, a little pop culture. Have you seen the trailer for that Elizabeth Holmes documentary?
1: Yes, I did. I actually sent over to a friend of mine. I have a friend who's quite fascinated with her.
2: Why would you not be fascinated with her, Jim? She is quite the lady.
1: No, it was a female friend who thinks she's kind of a sociopath.
0: She thinks that
1: she was in it. She used to work in the Silicon Valley law field. So she's dealt with a lot of entrepreneurs over the years. She didn't deal with Holmes, but it was before she was there before that. But she thought she was a psychopath, and that she was intentionally, from day one, the whole thing was a scam or a grift. Whereas I don't buy that. I think she really was working on something, because I've known I've known many entrepreneurs who just try to get themselves to the next step.
0: Yes.
1: And if she thought that she could basically bridge this to the next round of funding, or till they really did work out the problem and really were able to do it, that she was completely confident they would get it to work. If they kind of made it work, you know, look like it worked, kind of fake it for right now, you know, fake it till you make it type of situation, that they would eventually get there, and then the whole thing be legitimate, and this would just be something they'd look back on when they were all billionaires and laugh about, and how creative and how much ingenuity they had to try to basically get the marketing through to that point, to where they really did get the product. But again, they don't always work out. And then sometimes it becomes a criminal operation where you're in

0: potentially defrauding people, and you really don't have a path to getting that product actually released in the state that you claim that it's in. There's a great case, I don't know if you remember it, the ZBest case in the San Fernando Valley.
1: Oh, yes.
0: Barry Minkow.
1: Yep.
0: The kid that started, he was all over the news because he started this carpet cleaning business at 18 and built it up and built it up. And then they went public, and it was a big darling of the San Fernando Valley business community. And eventually it got to the point where they were taking on these contracts that turned out to be, well, they weren't really contracts. They were basically building, they were doing these restoration, fire restoration, and they weren't actual legitimate contracts. They were booking them and bragging about them. And it turned out that the thing was a house of cards in the end. That started out as a legitimate business. And what got them busted was they claimed that they had a deal in some suburb of Sacramento to refurbish like a 16-story building. And some reporter read it goes, there weren't any 16-story buildings in this town. What is he talking about? And started digging into it. And he was the guy that started unraveling the whole thing because it was turned out to be at the end, it was just a massive fraud that they were basically booking all this revenue that didn't really exist when they went through and audited it. But at the start, they had no intent. It wasn't intent to defraud it when he started. And this is a similar thing. I think they had a legitimate, I think they really had, I mean, it's a great idea if they could ever have gotten it to work. A lot of people in the medical industry thought it was crazy because they say that's simply impossible if you understand the science and where we currently are in science. But that's where we advance technology in America. We do things that people don't think is possible. And she thought it was. And whether she was legitimate or not, I don't know. But yes, it is supposed to be a very interesting documentary on her. And I just saw a thing where she is going to be released to a halfway house in, I believe, in the Atlanta area sometime at the end of next summer.
1: Yep. His name's Jim Kennedy, Kennedy Institute of Public Policy Research. Brother, it is always good talking to you. And then come Monday, more midterm Mondays. We have so much stuff to talk about when it comes to midterms on Mondays. It's now, it's go time now. So people want to reach out to you, check out the midterm stuff and all that stuff before we get to it on Monday. What do they do?
0: Yeah, midtermmonday.com. We've got polling data up there. We're starting to put some of the state governor's date race data in there as far as campaign finance information. And on Monday, we'll have a teaser for you. Remember the old Missouri redistricting discussion? It is still going on, and we had news on it this week that we'll be talking about on Monday. That thing is not over yet. That thing is still going on. The attempt to have to implement the different maps in Missouri is still live, and they've already begun to vote. So I don't know how this is going to get sorted out.
1: Going to be crazy, brother. Good talking. You have a good weekend. We'll do it on Monday.
0: Thanks, Chad.
1: Coming up, we'll take a look at the NFL, but first, Boer Capital. Let me tell you something about Boer Capital. They're amazing. You know Zach. You guys listen to Zach. We have him on here every week. Next week, they're having the game plan. The webinar is live October 1st, 3:30 Pacific, 6:30 Eastern. 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

0: baby.
1: Last week kind of sucked. Week before that, it was okay. Last night started bad. I thought the Packers were going to win last night. They got beat down. They do not look good. That's all I'm going to say. Let's go through the rest of this week's NFL schedule. I got the Bengals beating the Steelers. I got the Jags over the Patriots. I got the Giants getting by the Titans. I got the Hawks beating the Commanders. The Lions beating the Jets. I got the Panthers beating the Browns. The Chiefs beating up on the Dolphins. I think the Bills beat the Chargers, send them to 0-3. I think the Texans get a win in Indy.

0: Niners beat the Cardinals. It's going to be one of those games, I think. Kind of a beatdown. I think the Bucs get by the Vikings. I think the Saints beat the Raiders. The Raiders do not start 3-0. Cowboys going to get it over on the Ravens. Sunday night game. Broncos, Rams. I have the Rams. And Monday night, this game would have been really exciting if Caleb Williams was playing. He is not. I've got the Eagles, E-A-G-L-E-S-S, beating the Bears on Monday night. Here you guys go. See how we do. It's been a very interesting season. So far, it's the season of the backup quarterbacks. Who will go down this week, they say? 323-538-2423. At Chad Benson Show. Now that is your X, your Insta, your YouTube, and Facebook. So if you have any chance, go check out any of our social medias, like and subscribe. Check out our Facebook there, but also check out our YouTube and like and subscribe there. It really helps us out. And of course, we got a podcast. And if you miss any show, make sure you grab the podcast. Again, that also helps us out. We really appreciate that right here on the Chad Benson Show. Coming up, hour number two of the program. The latest out of the Middle East. What will happen? What won't happen? Oh, man. Just chaos and craziness, guys. We got some fun stuff as well. We got the Wheel of Surprise. Every week, there are so many stories that we just do not get to. And we're going to try to get to as many as possible. But I bet you we don't get to all of them. We've got a bunch of other good things on the way, including your urban word of the day and what's going on in Los Angeles? The homeless funds held by HUD. Why is that? What kind of scam are they perpetrating over there in Los Angeles? We will discuss that among other things. That's all straight ahead. Hour number two. This is the Chad Benson Show.
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5: From ABC News, I'm Dave Packer. Millions bracing for a nor'easter bearing down on the East Coast, bringing heavy rain and strong winds. Could cause power outages and major flight disruptions. New York City's Metropolitan Transit Authority and Prep Mode MTA Chair and CEO Jano Lieber.
6: They're clearing the drains, the vents, the catch basins, checking emergency generators in case of power outages.
5: States of emergency declared in New York and New Jersey. In the New York City area, they're bracing. Mayor Zoran Mamdani.
7: Look out for one another and stay safe in New York.
5: ABC meteorologist Lee Gobler.
8: Rainfall amounts, they're going to go from 2 to 4 inches of rain. Locally, we could get up to a half foot of rainfall. Coastal flood alerts from the mid-Atlantic into the northeast, also high wind warnings as well. And these waves are going to feast on our area beaches, really chewing them up with 12 to 14 foot waves. There are 25 footers offshore.
5: The Chinese president wrapped up a state visit with a tour of the National Archives Friday alongside President Trump. Meanwhile, new insight on talks with President Xi during his visit. ABC's Karen Travers.
9: The president was asked at the archives if he discussed with President Xi the war with Iran. He said, we did. He didn't say any more about it in terms of what details and how that conversation went. He was asked if he thought there'd be progress in the Strait of Hormuz, and the president said, I think we're going to do great. Now, it's notable, the president has not mentioned Iran in his public comments during the state visit. That was the first time he even acknowledged it.
5: One of New Jersey's top Democrats, Dale Caldwell, is leaving office following growing calls for his resignation from Governor Mikey Sherrill Friday.
10: I gave the lieutenant governor until today to resign. He submitted his resignation to me this afternoon, which I accepted.
5: This after what Sherrill calls an impartial and fair investigation into allegations of Caldwell's allegedly inappropriate behavior with staffers, including sexual harassment, which he denies. You're listening to ABC News.
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13: 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We're solid, we're here if you need us, and we are very good at what we do.
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19: It's a brand new song. Oh, man. And it's going to be huge. I just know it. T-Swift, Patient Zero.

0: new smash hit. You know it's going to be massive. It's already streaming to the tens of kabillions. Who is Patient Zero? Well, it's not who you think, because come to find out, this song is not about the Canadian flight attendant who many people thought was Patient Zero in the AIDS epidemic. Get on, du gaz. It's not that. It's apparently a love story of something. I'm not quite sure. I was totally wrong about this one. Like, why is she singing about this? Oh, I don't think that's a... I don't think that's what that meant, Chad. I know, guys. Come on, we can laugh a little bit. Jeez, I tell you what. People are so uptight nowadays. Speaking of uptight, I would have told G, hey, G, you know what? We got old Taylor here. You know, she's going to come out and sing Patient Zero, her new single, just for you. Rolling out the red carpet. Speaking of rolling out the red carpet, Brett Baer had on this week's Iranian president and asked him some, you know, very interesting questions. I think Brett Baer is arguably, in cable news, the person that I think is the fairest and one of the best, if not best, journalists out there, because I think he is a journalist. But they talked about it was a long, long, long interview, and they talked about a lot of different things. And obviously the war was it. They're not going to be like, who do you think is going to, you know, win the Super Bowl this year? That was not what it was about. It was about the war. That's what they asked. And they asked him, why are you at war with us?
1: We did not choose war. The war was imposed on us. We do not seek war. Rather, whenever they attack us, we are forced to defend ourselves. We never started a war, but if they wish to keep fighting with us, we will respond strongly.
0: Oh, okay. Okay. Talk to me about the nuclear weapons. Why you want nuclear weapons? Why you want nuclear? Tell us. You guys are trying to get nuclear. That's what we're told.
1: We have never sought nuclear weapons. What we wish to adhere to is the framework of the non-proliferation treaty.
2: It's not a civilian use. Why do you need 60% enriched uranium?
1: We had conducted negotiations and were willing to thin out the material to a great extent, to dilute it. If we wanted to reach a weaponization of the material, we would have done it.
0: Would you have done it, huh? Would you have done it? Us also asked him about agreements, Straits of Hormuz, things of that nature. Well, like, what's going on there?
1: We did reach an agreement with your president, which was signed. That agreement was signed. And based on that, we are willing and still wish to move forward. And the framework was agreed upon. We had not closed the Strait of Hormuz. It was open.
0: Open, he says. So, not a lot. You know, I mean, I think it was an interesting interview, and he even said, you know, they'd like to get a deal done sooner rather than later, but they're willing to go to the mat. They're not giving up anytime soon. Trump knows that. That's why his focus was on Xi. And so there's not a lot that's going to... They met for less than 2 hours, Xi and him, behind closed doors. There's not a lot that's going to happen coming out of this. You extend the little trade thing that's going on. Trump can't afford a trade war right now. We've got all kinds of serious issues. Diesel still a big issue.
3: Diesel prices are also at all-time highs. Some lawmakers want President Trump to ban the export of U.S. diesel to keep more supply here at home. But dozens of businesses, including some grocery store trade groups, have now signed a letter urging Trump not to do that, saying it will only lead to price increases in the long run.
0: And that's a big deal, right? You know, because the thought was, we could do this, but the short term gain, which would be minimal, would lead to a long term pain and upset the market. You can't do that. And one of the other things we've been talking about is heating oil. What's winter going to be like? In some areas, going to be really, really cold. Other areas, it's going to be wet. But heating oil is going to be a serious issue, and get ready for the jump in price. Just like with diesel, there is a lot of pressure there for heating oil, and because of summer, it hasn't been a factor. The expected jump, massive.
4: Energy officials in Maine say the average statewide cost for heating oil is now over $6. That's an 81% jump compared to a year ago and topping a record from 4 years ago, forcing Mainers to pay about $740 more to fill the average tank used to heat their homes. And that's not the only thing hurting Americans' wallets. The war with Iran is also driving up diesel costs, with the average price of $6.50 a gallon this morning and gas at $4.49.
0: That's ugly. Ugly. And you got mortgage rates going up. Are we going to see 8 soon? That's a possibility. It's all happening. And Maine's one of those ones where you're Susan Collins. Now there's all kinds of, you know, pay to play stuff swirling around. And if you're Susan Collins, you know, we're looking, you know, we've talked about it. Tallarico and what's going on with him and Ken Paxton in that battle and what's happening in other parts, you know, with Al Sayed in Michigan. But that jump in price, that puts huge pressure on the likes of Susan Collins and holding on to the Senate. And the price for, you know, across the board, the price here. It's just, you know, it doesn't matter where you are in the country. You know, this is what I always tell everybody. Look at the price of gas in Texas and certain parts in the Gulf Coast. If it's up, know that it's going to be sticky and nasty for a while. And it's going to continue to be that way. And then you throw in, and one of the things that people are starting to now realize, fertilizer was a big deal. And the cost of diesel now has put so much pressure on farmers. And you look out there and you're thinking to yourself, good God, suicide rates are up. Bankruptcies are way up. And then you look and you think to yourself, what are prices going to be like now that they're starting to get the crops out of the ground and they're spending gobs of cash on diesel? Who do you think that's going to land on? That's going to land on us.
4: Both of Maine's senators, including Republican Susan Collins, who's in a tough re-election fight that could decide control of the Senate, now calling on President Trump to release heating oil from a government reserve to bring costs down.
0: He might have to. So we're going into all of the strategic reserves that we can, and heating oil is probably going to be the next one. And on average, that's just Maine, on average, it's already up 31% to 39% in different parts of the country. And that's expected to continue to grow as we head to the colder parts of the year. It's always about the economy, stupid. That's what I tell everybody. I didn't coin that phrase. That was James Carville. And he's right. Absolutely. It's about the economy. Last night, so I went and played golf yesterday. I don't know if you guys wear this. I like to play golf. I tell everybody, I'm a pro pickleball and golfer. I just happen to do this as a hobby. I get played to play the other things, which is not true, and you guys know that. That being said, I go play golf, and on my way home, I'm like, I'm hungry. Usually Thursday nights, it's my late night. I've got, you know, I do videos. I've got, you know, a bunch of interviews and stuff to do and put together the Finally Friday and all that stuff. So I go and stop and get dinner. And I will tell you guys this. I went to Zaxby's. It's amazing. It's amazing. It's incredible. I love Zaxby's. It was $22 for just me. $22. I just got a couple chicken fingers and, you know, I splurged on myself and got a milkshake because I'd walked about 8 miles golfing. And I'm like, ah, you know what? I'll do that. And I've been working out hard and stuff. It was $22. That is insane. I mean, it was amazing. The milkshake's incredible. I tell everybody, it's incredible. The fries are good. But $22, that is, wow, crazy, isn't it? I mean, or am I wrong? Is that just, I mean, I could have gone to, you know, like Chili's or something. It wouldn't have been as good, I'll tell you that. Not that I don't like Chili's, because I do. But I'm just saying, when you think about just cruising through a drive-thru, $22, you're like, holy moly. Used to be where it's like, what are the calories on that? Now it's like, oh, wow. Oh, wow, that's a lot of, oh, that's the price. That's not the calories. It's the economy, guys. People are feeling it. And it's going to continue to be that way, especially as we head into the midterm. That's the hyper focus. Republicans, you can focus on all the cultural issues you want, thinking that's going to sway the average voter. It's just red meat for the base. In reality, the people you need, they're not listening. Not to that. 323-538-2423 at Chad Benson Show is your X, your Insta, YouTube, and everything else. It's Dolly Day. We'll talk about that. And who uses the phone more? Kids or parents? Very interesting. We shall discuss. But first, Prize Picks. It's awesome. I want you to go right now to Prize Picks. 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
0: I think you guys are going to find this to be a shocker, but people that are over the age of 40 and beyond use their phones, too, while they scold the youth for being on their phones all the time. No, they don't. Not like that.
20: Breakfast.
21: They are often the tech police.
20: Oh. No, that's it. Everybody, gadgets down now.
22: All right, here we go.
21: But for some older Americans, it's do as I say, not as I do.
23: When she's on her iPad, exactly. She might as well be up in the moon. She's in another world.
22: I'm stuck.
21: Turns out there's not much of a generation gap.
24: They're just as addicted as we are, I'm telling you.
21: While some may feign ignorance about social media,
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21: AARP says 9 in 10 Americans over the age of 50 use it.
26: 99% own at least one tech device. Smartphones are the most common, and texting is their favorite way to communicate.
0: Yes, we do. We like to be on the phone. In fact, I'm embarrassed by how much I'm on the phone. Now, a lot of it is for work, but I'm not going to lie to you. I get sucked in to, you know, the reels and the whatnot. And, you know, that's where I get a lot of my crazy audio, too. But it's not just the kids. The difference is, and I was trying to explain this to my kids. Mine's for work. And I think, honestly, mine would go down tremendously if I didn't have to do it for work, my usage. But the one thing I explained to them is, remember, we grew up without phones forever in a day. We grew up without technology. So we have an understanding of what it's like to communicate with other people, to be bored, which is very important because kids don't want to be bored today.
27: Your light's on.
26: Sorry.
21: Elliot Nathan documented his parents, Maggie and Doug, for TikTok.
28: Again, you're just a little close. There you go.
22: I'm aggressive. I'm into it.
21: Devices that bridge the more than 200 miles between them.
26: Who's on their phone more?
22: Oh, that's a tough one. I'm going to have to say Elliot. Yeah, but it's close.
28: My wife says I'm chronically online, so I think I could maybe take the cake, but just barely.
21: You may get an argument.
0: 323-538-2423 at Chad Benson Show is your X, Insta, YouTube, and everything else. Love hearing from you right here on the Chad Benson Show. We're all guilty of it, so let's not pretend that the computer in our hand that's really not a phone is the biggest distraction in our world. No doubt. It's what keeps us connected yet at the same time further apart and not present. What do you guys think? Let me know. It's kind of funny that we talked about that. Then I told you to hop online and to like and subscribe to my stuff. It's kind of the business in the world we're in, right? It kind of is. I'm just saying. Hey, speaking of saying, guess what day it is?
1: Get your rhinestones on. We're honoring Dolly. It's the 25th day of the ninth month, 925. So in honor of the late Dolly Parton and her hit 9 to 5, it's been declared Dolly Day in municipalities across the country. Nashville is encouraging residents and visitors to wear pink and spread kindness, along with playing 9 to 5 at 5 p.m. The city is also celebrating her life with fireworks at 9:25 p.m. local time. Other places honoring Dolly include New Orleans, Manhattan, and the whole state of California. Some businesses are honoring Dolly's legacy, too, by donating proceeds to her Imagination Library, which has distributed millions of books to kids worldwide. Dolly Parton passed away on August 25th at age 80.
0: Dolly Day, so if you have a chance, wear the pink. Be kind. Simple as that. Great message. And all the while that's going on, her nephew and the management company are still fighting. And that's a sad, sad, sad situation. But today we should remember Dolly and the kindness and the sweetness that was that woman who managed to be, in a world of division and chaos, something that everybody seemed to love, which you don't get much of, but we need more of. Coming up. Wheel of Surprise. Chad Benson Show.
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13: ABC News, I'm Dave Packer. A nor'easter bearing down on the East Coast, bringing with it heavy rain and strong winds that could cause power outages and major flight disruptions up and down the East Coast. States of emergency declared in New Jersey and New York and the New York City area. They're bracing. ABC meteorologist Lee Goldberg.
14: Rainfall amounts, they're going to go from 2 to 4 inches of rain. Locally, we can get up to a half foot of rainfall. Coastal flood alerts from the mid-Atlantic into the Northeast. Also, high wind warnings as well. And these waves are going to feast on our area beaches.

0: really chewing them up with 12 to 14 foot waves. There are 25 footers offshore.
1: Amtrak says it's canceled train service between New York and Boston due to the nor'easter. Meanwhile, in Hawaii, Governor Josh Green announcing President Trump has approved a pre-landfall emergency declaration as Hurricane Nolo approaches the islands. The Chinese president wrapped up his state visit with a tour of the National Archives in D.C. Friday, along with President Trump. When asked, Trump said he did discuss Iran with Xi.
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13: Back by popular demand, several of you said, I love it when you do this. It's called the Wheel of Surprise. If you're new to the show, I've got a page where I've got buttons that I can push and it's got all the audio on it, right? So the interface there. And there's a lot of stories we don't get to. And so what happens is I ask my producers, just number them one through whatever, and then we'll spin the little wheel and then we decide wherever it lands. We push the button and we find out what story it is. It's a surprise to all of us. Now, I've read all the stories, but we just don't have time to get to it because, you know, every day seems to be some sort of chaotic adventure in the world of politics and pop culture that sometimes, while it's an important story or it's interesting, because of stuff that happens, breaking news and whatnot, we just don't have a chance to get to it. So we tried to get to it on a Friday, the stuff that we missed. Number five.
8: This morning, Stanford University is apologizing after swapping out a Latino male student for a black female student in this AI-altered promotional photo.
14: I did feel pretty upset with the actions of the university.
8: Billy Ramirez told CNN he first laughed when he saw he had been taken out of this 2024 picture of himself and two other students at a school dining hall. But then he says he realized the implications.
14: It's more about my Latino identity kind of being erased in that photo and how I pride myself in being Mexican.
13: Yes, Latino. We were just talking about them earlier. So they swapped you out. That's not good. Uh-oh. Wonder why they did that.
8: The photo, in which AI also changed the appearances of the other two students, was placed on banners around campus to advertise school dining options. The student newspaper first reported AI was used, sparking an uproar.
14: They have diversity. They shouldn't need to fabricate it.
15: I think it was, like, weird because, like, obviously there's pictures of, like, different people already, like, out there. So why, like, change stuff with AI?
13: Because they can, and because maybe they're trying to have a narrative. Stanford, what are you doing?
8: Stanford now acknowledging it did not follow its own AI rules, and both the alteration and lack of disclosure in this case violate that policy. We are working to provide additional training for all staff. All the banners have since been removed.
14: Just a wake-up call for Stanford to increase its diversity rates, because if you pride yourself so much in diversity, you have to swap a student who's Hispanic into another race and gender to kind of showcase to the world it's diverse. Well, actually, like, you need to take action.
8: Stanford says it's seen a decline in both black and Hispanic enrollments since the Supreme Court's decision to end affirmative action. It called the photo alteration a serious error in judgment.
13: There's a lot of those out there, serious errors in judgment. It's a question. If you would have just done an AI photo with, you know, the Bennington ad, as I used to call it, just every race and creed and all the things, would that have been okay? Is it because you took him out? And the other thing, the first thing I thought of is, did he get paid for that? Shouldn't you have gotten paid for that? If you're using my name and likeness and my image, I would assume you get paid for it. So Stanford has apologized for that. It's the Wheel of Surprise. Goes where she stops. Nobody knows. Number five.
16: Alexander and Natalia Yeremeyev brought the...
13: All right, I'm going to stop that really quick. I'm going to tell you, this is a heart-wrenching story. And I'm letting you guys know that the minute I heard who it was, what it's about. We didn't get to it. It is, and it has to do with death, and it has to do with a kid. So I just want to let you guys know that, you know, kind of give you a warning, if you will.
16: Alexander and Natalia Yeremeyev brought their 8-month-old son, Michael, to a religious retreat in Salem, Oregon. Michael was born with health conditions and spent most of his young life at Seattle Children's Hospital. But one late night in Salem in September 2024, the boy had trouble breathing and was rushed to Salem Hospital, where he tragically died.
17: They had clearly just been through the worst moment of their lives. They had just lost their son. They're out of town. They didn't know what to do, and the hospital failed them in their absolute worst moment.
13: Yes. And how did they fail them? Well, we're going to talk about that, because if you want to talk about bad judgment, as we're just talking about Stanford, this hospital said, hold the keg, the beer, the pub, the microbrewery, the still, and everything else.
16: What followed, according to a $10 million lawsuit, went far beyond grief. The parents say hospital staff told them hiring a funeral home to transport their baby back home to Seattle was too expensive, instructing them to take their son's body in their personal car instead. Their attorney, Anna Brunkenhofer, says she's never heard a case like this before.
17: This is a hospital. It's an emergency department. Unfortunately, death is something that they are accustomed to and that they deal with. They should have had procedures and protocols in place to assist the Yerameyevs while they were dealing with literally the worst moment of their

0: lives. And instead, what they did is they just compounded their grief by essentially telling them that they were on their own in this.
1: Can you imagine that? You're going through the worst moment in your life. Your young child has passed away. They roll on out and said, sorry, couldn't fix it. Here you go. Take it home, you know. So don't know what else to do. So you want us to drive with the kid, the grief, and oh, by the way, the what if scenario. Well, what's the what if scenario? They get pulled over. You're upset. You're devastated. You get pulled over. Cop looks in the back and goes, what's that? Explain that away.
2: Court documents state staff suggested laying the baby flat across the back seat when the parents worried about rigor mortis, while the doctor provided only a handwritten note on a prescription pad as paperwork. This lawsuit alleges the hospital never offered morgue placement, leaving the parents to make their agonizing four-hour drive to Seattle with their deceased son in the back seat. The lawsuit goes on to say they were terrified of being pulled over by police and ultimately had to clean the baby's body fluids from their own car.
1: Are you kidding me? Again, the what if scenario. No wonder they're terrified. Wouldn't you be terrified? Explain this to us.
0: It is legal in the state of Oregon and in the state of Washington to transport a deceased with the proper permits. But that is not what our clients wanted to do here. You know, they were looking for help. They were looking for guidance. They were looking for the hospital to sort of tell them these are the next steps.
2: This lawsuit accuses Salem Health and the medical team of severe negligence and causing extreme emotional distress for the family. Their attorney says this legal action is about accountability.
0: They wanted to ensure that this didn't happen to any other families that were going through what they had to go through.
1: Hey, you know what? We got a piece of paper here with our, you know, it's got our logo and stuff on it. Well, the doctor will scribble you out something. So if you get pulled over, just hand it to him. That is nobody. Well, nobody. There was nobody in the freaking hospital that worked there that said to themselves, self, maybe this is not a good idea. Of all of the stuff that's going on at the hospital, hiring a mortuary to drive the kid, that's too much. We'll just let them drive it. Oh, my goodness. Of all of the bad ideas, kids, of all of the bad ideas, it's the wheel of surprise. Well, this is a good idea. Round and round she goes. Where she stops, nobody knows. Number 11.
3: It was an anthem of the 80s that helped propel Quiet Riot into heavy metal history. It was years before 23-year-old John Tora was born, and yet his rendition... Come on! Blew away the band, which launched an open audition for its new lead singer after their step down.
1: Could you imagine that? Could you imagine that you're just hanging out? Somebody says you're doing cool stuff on the old interwebs and you got a cool voice and you'd like to rock and roll. Hey, there's an audition for Quiet Riot. You should try it. Would you like to be a rock star? So you say I got a funny and I'm going to say, rock star, it's a great job. It's a cool band. But, you know, it's been a while since they've had hits. But it's still a great job. So you say
4: I got a funny face. I didn't believe it was real. I thought, is this AI? Fire!
3: It's the voice of Tora, a musician from Massapequa who applied for the gig among 700 others.
4: The public spoke. The public rallied for him.
3: Band manager Regina Benali, widow of longtime drummer Frankie Benali, flew Tora out to L.A. where he proved the viral videos were no fluke.
4: Within the third song, the guys in the band were all nodding and smiling and, like, looking at me like, we've got a ringer here. Frankie would have chosen.
5: When I was a kid, heavy metal wasn't really a thing anymore.
1: It wasn't a thing anymore? Why wasn't it a thing anymore? Just out of curiosity. Hmm? Oh, yeah, because you're a kid.
5: 20 years late to the party.
3: But Tora says he's been preparing for this dream job since he was a kid.
5: The studded belts, the spandex, the striped microphones, the mask. I was like, whoa, like, this is incredible.
3: After a makeover.
6: This is your length.
3: The look is now perfected. Now the youngest band member by a quarter century.
5: I know, I'm a little baby still.
3: He hopes to bring their music to a younger generation.
5: Next thing you know, he said, hey, welcome to the Quiet Riot family. We'd like to have you part of it. And, you know, I tried my best not to cry. It's an honor.
3: He starts touring with Quiet Riot next month, and there's one gig he hopes they can add to the tour, a homecoming here on Long Island.
1: How cool is that? And if you guys remember, the movie Rockstar, starring Marky Mark, was actually based on something similar, just like Pineda, the guy from Journey. They saw him, said he sounded like Steve Perry, and he was like a karaoke singer. But Judas Priest, so 2001 movie, Rockstar, was based on Tim Ripper Owens, who was a singer in an Ohio, you know, tribute band to Judas Priest called British Steel. And in 1996, Owen was chosen to become the actual lead singer of Judas Priest after Rob Halford left the band, which, by the way, he's now back in the band. And, you know, they have mended those issues. But you never know, right? You never know what might come. You just keep dreaming and dreaming. We got time for one more Wheel of Surprise. Number two.
7: Automated license plate readers like these are a common sight across many American cities, used by police departments to recover vehicles, solve crimes, and generate investigative leads. Now they're at the center of a legal battle in Indiana. On Wednesday, the Marion County Prosecutor's Office announced that five Indianapolis Metropolitan Police officers had been charged with fraud and official misconduct for allegedly using the flock cameras to track the movements of romantic partners, spouses, and random citizens thousands of times. Four of the officers have been suspended and recommended for termination, and a fifth has already resigned. One officer, Jonathan Schultz, is facing two counts of stalking.
8: He would meet women out in the community, and then from there would enter their information into the flock camera system, and then the allegation is that he would use that information to track them.
1: What are we doing with these damn flock cameras? We're going to talk a little bit more about it next hour, some of the other stuff that's going on with these things, because there's a hearing yesterday. But what do we always talk about, guys? It's not the camera itself or the technology. It's the people that abuse it. It's the humans.
7: According to the anti-surveillance project DFLOC, over 150 communities nationwide have rejected, banned, or deactivated them amid concerns over potential violations of privacy and civil rights. On Wednesday, a Senate Judiciary Committee heard testimony on the cameras, including from a Florida woman who says she was wrongfully accused of a deadly hit and run.
9: That piece of information became part of an investigation that ultimately led to my arrest on three counts of vehicular homicide and 13 days in jail for a crash I had nothing to do with.
1: We got to do better. We do. My goodness me. Again, we're going to talk a little bit more about it next hour, including what's going on in Dallas with the trash trucks. It's not just flock cameras somewhere. Are the trucks watching you? Yeah. Mm-hmm. What are we doing? It's one thing to say, I opt in to some of these things and I know you might track me. It's another thing to say, hey, doesn't matter where I go, you can spy on me all you want. Urgh, frustrating. Don't let that happen to you. Don't, right? We already have enough people going after our identities and trying to find us. That's why you guys need Incogni, INCOGNI.com/Benson. Incogni is amazing. So there's over 400 plus data brokers. God knows how many people search sites. And I can guarantee you, every one of you listening, you're on some, if not most of those, and your identity's out there, including many of these cameras and stuff that probably will sell their information to anybody. You don't want that. You want to keep your privacy. 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They're going to get you off all those sites. They're going to allow you to be private because that's what you want. and it doesn't cost a lot, less than $10 a month. You don't want to be somebody's list trying to sell you something. You don't want to be scammed out of something. You want none of those things. 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
15: 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Yeah. 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
16: Just because it's Friday doesn't mean we can't learn. Let's get to it.
17: Now it's time for the urban word of the day. The young have a vocabulary all their own, and we break it down for you. It's called the urban word of the day.
16: So remember, the urban word of the day, or phrase. And this is a phrase that you might hear more and more, becoming quite popular amongst the youth. You met me at a very blank in my life. So, whatever that is, I was talking to one of our promotions interns, and we were

0: Joking because she was eating like a whole bunch of nuts, and she go and I was joking about that because I'm like, hey, are there any hot dogs left or barbecue? I'm like, why aren't you eating that? She goes, you met me at a very crunchy time in my life. Crunchy, of course, being kind of the environmental hippie, you know, eating good time of my life, which I've already had those times, and I've chosen not to eat like anything but a five-year-old. You've met me at a very exciting time in my life. 323-538-2423 at Chad Benson Show is your X, Insta, and everything else right here on the Chad Benson Show. Coming up, hour number three, last hour of the week. We're going to talk about more on the flock cameras in the hearings yesterday and how many cities are starting to get away from it because the data centers and all this stuff. But Dallas, we touched on it a couple weeks ago. It's insane what they're doing. And even yesterday, we were touching on it a little bit in my local show. And people text me from several parts of the country, even though I'm on, you know, locally here in Nashville. And they said, you see what's going on in Dallas? I'm like, oh, yeah. I do. It's crazy. We can talk about that. We've got a little What's Trending. Your Finally Friday sounds, just to name a few things. Hour number three straight ahead. Chad Benson Show.
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5: From ABC News, I'm Dave Packer. Dangerous flooding and storm force winds are creating concern up and down the East Coast, with tens of millions of Americans in the path of that nor'easter. It's striking some areas right now. ABC's Matt Rivers on the Jersey Shore.
6: States of emergency in New York and New Jersey. Authorities on the Jersey Shore urging families to get to higher ground, while business owners race to shore up what they can.
7: You have to make sure that everything that's loose out there is secured.
6: 900 miles of storm warnings from the Outer Banks to Maine as a massive nor'easter crawls up the coast, packing 60-mile-an-hour winds and 12-foot waves.
5: The Supreme Court ruling 6-3 along ideological lines, giving the Trump administration the green light to use a federal citizenship database to verify voters. ABC legal contributor James Sample explains this process is not without issues.
8: Given the number of false positives, meaning the number of actual citizens who are being tagged as non-citizens, who will then have to jump through those hurdles, that's a significant problem and may well lead to some severe disenfranchisement.
5: The ruling comes less than 40 days from the November midterms, but because of a different federal law, voters aren't allowed to be removed from the rolls 90 days before an election. President Trump and China's President Xi Jinping wrapped up their three-day summit in Washington. President Trump says he discussed Iran with the Chinese leader but didn't elaborate. Pope Leo opened his historic four-day trip to France, speaking at UNESCO headquarters about artificial intelligence.
9: Our efforts in this domain must ensure that new technologies remain at the service of the human person rather than becoming yet another instrument of domination and injustice.
5: Later, the Pope visiting the newly reopened Notre Dame Cathedral. The AP reports from a source that Stephen Curry has agreed to a two-year contract extension worth $116 million. You're listening to ABC News.
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21: Data centers. What's going on with them? Well, they brought Americans together. People aren't thrilled by what's going on with the data centers. Then you got the flock cameras. Right, flock cameras. Slowly but surely, they've cropped up everywhere, and people are worried about the flock cameras, as they should be. Privacy issues, a big deal. Multiple cities in Texas have deactivated their flock cameras. The debate in several big cities and small municipalities across the country of whether or not to get rid of their flock cameras is happening all the time. In fact, Greg Abbott recently directed the Texas Department of Transportation to stop issuing new permits for flock cameras. Well, if not flock cameras, what about, I don't know, garbage trucks?
22: Tonight, the city and its AI camera contractors say they're taking additional steps to protect privacy as a result of questions we asked. It started when we filed a records request asking to see what the cameras can see. The records we obtained gave us a first glimpse of images captured by Dallas's new AI-powered code enforcement cameras. The city's put them on bulk trash collection trucks that pass by homes each month. Cameras using AI to detect possible code violations.
23: We blur faces. We blur license plates.
22: In a recent interview, City Detect, the company that supplies the cameras to the city, told us its system automatically blurs private information like license plates and faces of people captured in the photos.
23: So nobody has access to any unblurred faces or license plates.
21: I'm going to go over this again. So this is just for code enforcement, right? Like nobody's going to have access to any of this stuff. I just want everybody to know whenever we hear that, we all laugh, right? Because we know that, as we have heard from numerous people, including yesterday, the hearing up on Capitol Hill about numerous abuses of the flock cameras. Now you're like, screw the flock cameras. We'll just stick them on trash trucks. But don't worry, though. It's to make sure that your yard's not overgrown or whatever.
22: But when NBC5 Investigates filed open records requests asking to see more than two dozen photos from the system, the city sent us one that did not look like the rest. In most photos, faces and license plates were blurred like this. We've added some additional masking to some of these images before showing them on television to give homeowners more privacy. But in this one, the city tells us it had to add that black box over the license plate before releasing the photo to us, because the plate was still visible in the original image.
1: I let the vendor know that we were surprised, and that was when they told us that generally the effectiveness of that process is about 99% effective, and they understood the concern.
22: Assistant Code Compliance Director Jeremy Reed oversees the camera program.
1: We were assured that this system automatically blurs these images. Now we find out maybe not in some cases. How do people trust what's happening with the system? I can see that concern. I would say code compliance has no need or desire to see faces and license plates. That's why we've asked for the blurring to happen.
21: It's not about whether or not you need it. It's who can access it. We talk about it all the time. These things on the surface, on the face, they're a tool. That's it. How the tool is used is the issue. You don't think it'll be used and accessed in other ways? No. No. And again, it's not just Dallas and everywhere they roll these things out. Because it's a test program. It's a test program. Did you worry? It's just a test. I repeat, it is just a test. If you don't get in front of it, it becomes more than a test.
22: Reed says after we questioned this photo, his team sent it back to City Detect and asked the company to run all photos in the system through blurring again. In a statement, the company told us our accuracy rate is very high, but no blurring technology will be 100% perfect, which is why city staff are encouraged to flag anything the system misses so it can be redacted. The company said even in the case where a license plate gets missed, there is no ability to search for a license plate anywhere in our system. There is no plate database, no plate index, and no connection to any external plate or law enforcement database.
2: Hey, privacy, I don't like it.
22: Alan Tubbs owns the home captured in that photo where the city says the license plate was not automatically blurred. Tubbs told us he understands the photos are taken from public streets, but he's still not thrilled about it. And he's concerned the city may use cameras to increase code enforcement fines.
2: It's another way to make money. And, you know, sooner or later, they'll do that.
21: Yes. But it's a lot of other things, including, once again, privacy. And everything's a test. Everything is, we're just trying it, and it is not just Dallas. Like I said, it's all over the place.
22: Meanwhile, in another U.S. city,
3: I believe AI cameras mounted on trash trucks is a violation of people's privacy. This is surveillance. This is Big Brother.
22: Residents pushed back against plans to use the same cameras in Huntsville, Alabama last year. And the city council hit pause on those plans after listening to concerns.
17: A lot of people immediately felt sort of outraged about it.
22: Whitney Washington is with a labor group that mobilized opposition, concerned cameras might replace human workers, even though her group doesn't represent Huntsville's code enforcement staff. Washington says she also feared frequent photographing of homes could build a catalog of information about the property.
17: If you're detecting people's houses, why wouldn't you also be able to see the people at the house or what cars are at a house?
21: Again, it's building information. It's gathering data. Where does that data go? Who gets to access it? Those things are the things that matter. This is the issue that has brought the right and the left together in so many ways that you normally wouldn't think that they would come together. Because, you know, you've got Trump who's out there. He likes flock cameras and the data centers. And if you don't get on board, you're all going to be poor. And you go look at somebody like Governor Abbott who's out there championing it. And then when it becomes uncomfortable in a tight race, let's put a moratorium on it. I'm telling you, it's brought everybody together because everybody still worries about their privacy. And they also, this is the funny thing, they also don't trust each other because they think the other group is going to get the access to it. And then they're going to come after, you know, the right and the left are going to go after each other. No, this is about all of us here. We need to have some privacy. We got enough things spying on us, for God's sakes. And then the access. Who gets to access these things?
22: In some of the Dallas photos NBC5 Investigates obtained, characteristics of vehicles and people are sometimes visible even when license plates and faces are blurred. Unique markings like bumper stickers or paint designs can be seen, and the photos are stamped with the date and time it was taken at a particular address. People's clothing and body details are also sometimes visible, too.
4: I would say that a Google Street View camera could see the same thing.
22: Dallas Code Compliance insists the city only uses the cameras to track code issues.
4: I see the concern, but we are taking every step that we know how to take to protect people's privacy, and we think that we're doing a good job.
21: All right. Well, we'll find out how long this lasts, but I'm hearing it from people all over. What the hell's going on? Why does the trash truck now have cameras on it? Why is it spying on me? What do you guys think? Let me know. 323-538-2423 at Chad Benson Show is your X, Insta, YouTube, Facebook, and everything else. And as we talk about all of these things, again, heading into the midterms, this has become a big issue, as has price on life. Like oil, like gas, like heating oil, like sodas.
6: Bloomberg reporting that PepsiCo is raising prices on some of its popular snacks and drinks just months after cutting prices by as much as 15% in an effort to win back shoppers. Bloomberg says prices will rise on bags of Doritos, Ruffles, and Sun Chips, along with some Tostitos salsa and Fritos dips. Some soda prices are also expected to rise, with the changes coming as early as the end of this year or early 2020.
21: It's going to come sooner rather than later. And here's the question. Okay, you're raising prices. Now, when I go to the bag, is the bag going to be the same size? Sure. Is it going to be filled with more air and less chips? Probably. And let's not forget all gas, all of that stuff, China, Iran. Of course, Trump meeting with Xi yesterday. Iran's president sat down with Fox to talk about all the things going on. And, you know, China's played a huge role in keeping the market essentially depressed, even though it's high comparatively to what it could have been. But they've dipped so far into their strategic reserves, they can't do it anymore. And they're starting to go back on the open market, which could push gas even higher.
7: China, of course, buys a majority of Iranian energy. So they have influence over Iran. They are allies. If they could become involved, that might make at least the chances to resume negotiations in earnest go up.
21: Yeah, but I don't think that's going to happen. Not right now. Xi is going to play it cool. Let's see how this thing plays itself out in the midterms. And prices are going to be, you know, in and around where they are. We've talked about it on numerous occasions. You're not seeing that $50 anytime soon. So as far as oil, I think you're going to see the fluctuation between, you know, 100 down to 90, then back up to 100. And should something go chaotic and crazy, you could see it pop big time. So I think we're in for it for a little bit. Price is probably going to remain high. 323-538-2423. At Chad Benson Show is your X, your Insta, YouTube, and all those other great things. We love hearing from all of you. 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Coming up, a lot of stuff still to get to this hour. We got a little watch trending straight ahead. Our buddy Jim Kennedy is going to join us. We're going to talk about several things, including that crazy documentary with Elizabeth Holmes. And we've got your Finally Friday sounds as well. And our good buddy and yours, Rodney, with his motivational sound of the day. Chad Benson Show. 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

0: nothing.
1: All right, it's fine. I was trending on the old interwebs on this Friday, baby. Let's start with Google. NFL last night. Falcons, Packers, and the Falcons. Number one and two trending things is the Falcons got to win over the Packers, who were booed off the field, as they should have been. Patient Zero lyrics. Ooh, we got new stuff from Taylor Swift. What? Susan Sarandon. She was arrested with several other celebrities, or detained, or whatever you want to call it, protesting Bibi Netanyahu at the UN. Mark Carney and Donald Trump. Trade war continues. Because that's good for all of us. That is good for all. I mean, just everybody. How exciting is that for us? Over to the magical world of Yahoo. Xi. Trump. Their big dinner. Xi is urging human control over AI. Well, have you talked to AI about that? Bond market, Taylor Swift, Melania Trump, Nor'easter, and the White House airing the taxpayer-funded pro-Trump ad, which we talked about yesterday, that is, well, bizarre, I think is the best way to describe it. And finally, over to X. Avengers Endgame Encore. So they're re-releasing Avengers in Endgame into the theaters, and there's going to be some Easter eggs, a few scenes that weren't in the last movie to try to tie Doomsday or whatever it is that's coming up. DeSantis trending, Flock cameras trending, Rubio, Vivek, Ramaswamy, it's not doing well. Tallarico challenging PACs into a Fox News debate. And guess what? Now you know what's trending. And we did it for you right here on the Chad Benson Show. Green Bay Packers. Should be calling them the Green Bay Lackers, because they're lacking any cohesiveness. Oh, look what you did there, Chad. I know, right? I know. Melania Trump, the CIA, John Cornyn. Midterms. All things trending in the magic world of X on this beautiful Friday. And last night, of course, big steak dinner. We were joking. They should have served fish sticks. They did not. Trump went above and beyond.
2: The president really pulled out all of the stops to welcome Chinese President Xi. This was a lavish display from the Trump administration. There were troops on display, military jets flying overhead, Trump giving Xi a special tour of his White House renovations, eager to show off his new helipad, Trump telling reporters that Xi, quote, loves good granite. The president even taking Xi onto Marine One.
1: Yeah, he loves good granite. There's no doubt about that. But Xi, not to be outdone, did not come empty-handed.
3: President Xi also publicly confirming what was announced in April, that China will send two giant pandas, a male named Ping Ping and a female named Fu Shuang, to Zoo Atlanta in the coming days, calling the bears an envoy of friendship between the United States and China.
1: Trump salt, not to be outdone, we've got you something. Kodiak brown bears. You're going to love these. Oh, Lord. Panda bears. Everybody likes a panda bear. They are the dumbest animals on the planet. If it wasn't for how cute they are, they would have been extinct by now. They do everything to kill themselves. Go watch the handlers of panda bears. They have to watch them so they don't kill themselves. That's how bad and goofy they are. But they're cute. And at the end of the day, looks matter. Coming up, Jim Kennedy joins the program. Chad Benson Show.
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2: ABC News, I'm Dave Packer. A nor'easter bringing dangerous flooding and storm-force winds up and down the East Coast. ABC's Matt Rivers at the Jersey Shore.
3: States of emergency in New York and New Jersey. Authorities on the Jersey Shore urging families to get to higher ground, while business owners race to shore up what they can.
4: We have to make sure that everything that's loose out there is secured.
3: 900 miles of storm warnings from the Outer Banks to Maine as a massive nor'easter crawls up the coast, packing 60-mile-an-hour winds and 12-foot waves.
2: The Supreme Court ruling 6-3 along ideological lines, giving the Trump administration the green light to use a federal citizenship database to verify voters. And President Trump and China's President Xi Jinping wrapped up their three-day summit in Washington. President Trump says he discussed Iran with the Chinese leader, but did not elaborate. This is ABC News.
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1: And it is Friday, baby. That means our buddy Jim Kennedy, Kennedy Institute of Public Policy Research, is joining the program to talk about politics, pop culture, all the fun stuff going on in the world. And, Jim, we need to start. G-Dog is in town having a big steak dinner last night. You know, we were talking about it at work. It was going to be sea bass. You know what, though? A lot of people thought, you know, it would have been neat if it was fish sticks, but it wasn't. But they're, you know, the whole thing with, you know, Trump rolled out the red carpet and both Republicans and Democrats kind of pushed back and had some criticism over the fact that he is, you know, kind of bent over backwards for Xi.
2: Yeah, I was a little surprised at that. I mean, I don't have a problem with that. I think it's good. We should always be talking with our, I don't really want to call them our enemies, but our, you know, our counterparts in the world.
1: Yes.
2: They're probably the second largest global power after us in the world. Second largest economic power, certainly in the world right now. And we should definitely have conversations that, you know, Trump was over there in, I think it was March, and he did the favor of inviting him back. I understand that he had a great time yesterday showing him the new helipad. Trump does pomp and circumstance well.
1: Yes.
2: I mean, he is big on it. I'm sure everything was gold plated because it is Trump, but he does those kind of things well. And, it, you know, it really is, it really is entertaining in a sense to look at it and watch what he can do. A lot of people are complaining that he was really kind of kissing up to Xi. And I don't know if he really is, or he's just simply trying to influence him and think that he'll get some sort of a deal out of Xi. But like we were talking about earlier, the difference between, because Trump is the king of the negotiator. He's the art of the deal guy. Difference is dealing with business people. At worst, they're going to be narcissists. The guys like Xi and Kim and Putin, they're sociopaths. They have people killed. And in some cases, lots of people killed. Yes. And that's a whole different level of crazy that I'm not sure that Trump has gotten used to dealing with. Say what you will about Trump, but I'm pretty sure he doesn't have people killed on a regular basis. I'm highly confident of saying that.
1: Yeah, I'm confident in that as well, that Trump does not have people snuffed.
2: No.
1: You know, but the thing about him, and you and I were joking about this, the thing about Trump is Trump wants what Xi has, and the right can dispute this all you want. Not that he wants to do anything super nefarious, but he likes the fact that Xi has essentially ultimate power.
2: Yeah, he's got absolute power. He doesn't have to deal with the crazy media. Doesn't have to give them access if he doesn't want to. He doesn't have to answer to anybody. Well, he does. She does answer to anybody. But you know, everybody has a boss. Even she has a boss. It is the Communist Party in China that he does have a boss to. But still, he has a fairly wide ability to do what he wants to do over there. And Trump obviously doesn't. Trump is constantly being reined in America, which drives them nuts, because as the owner and CEO of your own business, Trump Enterprises, he could do whatever he wanted, pretty much. Sure, he had a board of directors, but he appointed the board of directors.
1: Yeah, see, that's the thing we always talked about, right? Like, we want a businessman to be. The problem with the businessman that we got, you know, for better or worse, you can say whatever you want about Trump, I mean, is the fact that when we think of powerful corporations and big business people, we think of people, your stock is public. You answer to not only the boardroom, but the shareholders, and there's votes. You don't get to make all these decisions on your own. Trump, in the boardroom, at the end of the day, he was the dictator.
2: Yeah, he can do what he wanted. And if you didn't want to do what he wanted, you probably weren't going to stay on the board when your term came up. And those are probably a sweet gig, because you probably had board meetings all over the world at Trump resorts. And you may have gotten yourself a condo at Trump Tower, or deal on one or something like that. I'm sure being a board member for any of the Trump companies was probably a pretty good gig that you would definitely want to hold on to, and you'd let Donald do whatever he wanted, since he did really kind of control all of the shares through the family trust. And he was, you know, he was, as a business person, very powerful. When you run your own company, you need a board, you need a outside board to basically rein you in and make sure you're doing the right thing, so you don't start believing your own press releases. I'm not really sure that Trump probably had the best corporate governance when he was there, but he was, you know, he'd been successful in the last 15 years after obviously he'd had a few stumbles years before, but he had somebody, you know, he had kind of absolute power, and now he doesn't. And again, yes, that's why she he kind of looks up to Xi like, man, he doesn't have to deal with any of the stuff that I've got to deal with. So I'd like to be him from that aspect. But again, she's got lots of internal problems dealing with falling, you know, with a virtually non-existent birth rate. They've got all these ghost cities they've built that nobody lives in because there just aren't enough people for them and they don't want to live there. They've got a huge debt problem from that. They've got a huge property debt bomb going off for them. So yeah, so there's, you know, they've got their own problems, as it is. And, you know, whether Trump wants to be him or not, it's still, you know, he still envies that thought in his mind of being a quasi-absolute leader.
1: Yep, absolutely. Talking to Jim Kennedy, Kennedy Institute of Public Policy Research. The UN, all this week, stuff was going on, and, you know, Trump doing what Trump does, you know, the Iran. I mean, at this point, nothing's going to happen until after the election. I think everybody knows that. Iran, he knows they're going to wait him out and all of these things. But Bibi spoke, and it was interesting to first of all, a lot of people got up and walked out, even people that that were allies pre, you know, October 7th. I saw the numbers, Jim. It was frightening. It went from a positive 51% in just before October 7th to now a negative 16 is how Americans view Israel right now. That is a massive swing, and I blame it strictly on the powers that be who run Israel. They've got a problem, not just here, but globally, in the way that they've conducted themselves. And they can say what they want about, we're fighting like lions. That's great. Yes, you had a right to defend yourself. It stopped being defense when you've killed 70,000 people.
2: Yeah, they do have a problem with their with how people view them in the world right now. I would definitely definitely agree with that at this point. And I don't know how much of that problem gets resolved if Bibi goes away, if they're willing to give them another chance with, you know, with a different leader. And again, it probably decide which side of the political spectrum in Israel they come down on. When Bibi eventually does go away, and, you know, as many people may or may not know, it almost is like Bibi is trying to stay in power because he has got a whole host of criminal charges that they want to bring against him once he gets out of that office as prime minister and they get past this war footing that they're on. So he's kind of, in a sense, fighting for his life on that. And, you know, he's the reason that we're in Iran for many cases, because he was able to rope Trump in to this. And actually, there's some talk now that the Israelis are the Saudis have turned to the Israelis for help with the Houthi situation because we've turned them down as far as putting direct conflict into there. But yes, Israel does have an image problem right now. How it resolves that is an interesting situation that, you know, it may just take time for them to kind of step away from this and kind of get out of the spotlight. And do a lot of stuff, do what they need to do more quietly. Cause the, you know, the Gaza situation is with the Palestinians that are still there, and there still are, I believe, about 1.3 or 1.4 million there. Something, I mean, they've blown up all the tunnels. I don't know where any of their funding is coming from now, if they're still being funded from Qatar, but that needs to be rebuilt. And that was what Trump had originally planned to do, was basically to rebuild Gaza into something modern. And like I said, the Trump Gaza resort on the Mediterranean type of situation there, to basically make it a tourist destination, because there is some very beautiful land there that is on the Mediterranean. But they need something. They need an industry that isn't based upon terrorism, and they don't really have that. And that's, they need an economic base. It's the same reason why Afghanistan has always been so militarily run, because of the fact that it's vulnerable to people coming in and taking over, because they don't have an economic base for the people to basically be self-sufficient on. Gaza needs the same thing. It needs a business for something that it can be self-sufficient on. It can produce GDP. It can raise the standard of living of its people. And guess what? Generally, people that are working, that have stable homes and cars and can go on vacations and buy their families nice stuff, they're not as interested in being suicide bombers as people that are living hand-to-mouth on a daily basis that are dirt poor.
1: Talking to Jim Kennedy, Kennedy Institute of Public Policy Research. We talk about politics, a little pop culture. Have you seen the trailer for that Elizabeth Holmes documentary?
2: Yes, I did actually send over to a friend of mine. I have a friend who's quite fascinated with her.
1: Why would you not be fascinated with her, Jim? She is quite the lady.
2: No, it was a female friend who thinks she's kind of a sociopath. She thinks that she was in it. She used to work in the Silicon Valley law field, so she's dealt with a lot of entrepreneurs over the years. She didn't deal with Holmes, but it was before she was there before that. But she thought she was a psychopath, and that she was intentionally from day one the whole thing was a scam or a grift. Whereas I don't buy that. I think she really was working on something, because I've known I've known many entrepreneurs who just try to get themselves to the next step.
1: Yes.
2: And if she thought that she could basically bridge this to the next round of funding, or until they really did work out the problem and really were able to do it, that she was completely confident they would get it to work. If they kind of made it work, you know, look like it worked, kind of fake it for right now, you know, fake it till you make it type of situation, that they would eventually get there, and then the whole thing would be legitimate, and this would just be something they'd look back on when they were all billionaires and laugh about, and how creative and how much ingenuity they had to try to basically get the marketing through to that point, to where they really did get the product. But again, they don't always work out, and then sometimes it becomes a criminal operation where you are intentionally defrauding people, and you really don't have a path to getting that product actually released in the state that you claim that it's in. There's a great case, I don't know if you remember it, the ZBest case in the San Fernando Valley.
1: Oh, yes.
2: Barry Minkow.
1: Yep.
2: The kid that started, he was all over the news because he started this carpet cleaning business at 18 and built it up. And then they went public, and it was a big darling of the San Fernando Valley business community. And eventually it got to the point where they were taking on these contracts that turned out to be, well, they weren't really contracts. They were basically building, they were doing these fire restoration, and they weren't actual legitimate contracts. They were booking them and bragging about them. And it turned out that the thing was a house of cards in the end. That started out as a legitimate business. And what got them busted was they claimed that they had a deal in some suburb of Sacramento to refurbish like a 16-story building. And some reporter read it, goes, there weren't any 16-story buildings in this town. What is he talking about? And started digging into it. And he was the guy that started unraveling the whole thing, because it was turned out to be, at the end, it was just a massive fraud, that they were basically booking all this revenue that didn't really exist when they went through and audited it. But at the start, there wasn't intent to defraud it when he started. And this is a similar thing. I think they had a legitimate, I think they really had, I mean, it's a great idea if they could ever have gotten it to work. A lot of people in the medical industry thought it was crazy, because they say that's simply impossible if you understand the science and where we currently are in science. But that's where we advance technology in America. We do things that people don't think is possible. And she thought it was. And whether she was legitimate or not, I don't know. But yes, it is supposed to be a very interesting documentary on her. And I just saw a thing where she is going to be released to a halfway house in the Atlanta area sometime at the end of next summer.
1: His name is Jim Kennedy, Kennedy Institute of Public Policy Research. He joins us every Friday and Monday for Midterm Mondays. Jim, we will talk to you on Monday for Midterm Mondays. You have a good weekend.
2: Thanks, Chad.
1: We're going to wrap it up straight ahead with Finally Friday Sounds. 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

0: I have tried in my career not to be a political commentator of any kind, because I want my music and shows to be about unity, not division.
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2: 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We are not terrorists.

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1: Both China and the United States are great countries.
2: Thomas Jefferson said you can't believe anything if it's in a newspaper. 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

0: As a child-free man, I've made it abundantly clear that I am not interested in being in a serious relationship with a single mom.
1: I have suffered a traumatic brain injury and needed emergency brain surgery.
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0: Have a super friggin' awesome day and stuff. Okay, bye.
1: Another crazy week. Think about all the craziness that's happened, and think about all the craziness that's probably still going to happen. Am I right? And we're heading into midterms. I mean, it is full steam ahead. 323-538-2423 at Chad Benson Show is your X, your Insta, your YouTube, Facebook, and everything else. If you're missing the show, make sure you grab the podcast. It helps us out right here on the Chad Benson Show. Another solid week in the books. As we do each and every single day, we leave you with some encouragement and some words of motivation and advice from our good buddy, Rodney.
0: You are either a child of God or a cosmic miracle. Either way, you're pretty freaking awesome. Please act accordingly. Okay, bye.
1: So true, Rodney. Either a child of God or a cosmic miracle. Either way, you know what? You're a good person. You're special. Treat each other kind. Have a good weekend. We'll be back on Monday to do it again. As always, Night Night Jack.
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5: From ABC News, I'm Dave Packer. Millions bracing for a nor'easter bearing down on the East Coast, bringing heavy rain and strong winds. Could cause power outages and major flight disruptions. New York City's Metropolitan Transit Authority and Prep Mode MTA Chair and CEO Jano Lieber.
6: They're clearing the drains, the vents, the catch basins, checking emergency generators in case of power outages.
5: States of emergency declared in New York and New Jersey. In the New York City area, they're bracing. Mayor Zoran Mamdani.
7: Look out for one another and stay safe, New York.
5: ABC meteorologist Lee Gobler.
8: Rainfall amounts, they're going to go from 2 to 4 inches of rain. Locally, we can get up to a half foot of rainfall. Coastal flood alerts from the mid-Atlantic into the northeast. Also, high wind warnings as well. And these waves are going to feast on our area beaches, really chewing them up with 12 to 14 foot waves. There are 25 footers offshore.
5: The Chinese president wrapped up a state visit with a tour of the National Archives Friday alongside President Trump. Meanwhile, new insight on talks with President Xi during his visit. ABC's Karen Travers.
9: The president was asked at the archives if he discussed with President Xi the war with Iran. He said, we did. He didn't say any more about it in terms of what details and how that conversation went. He was asked if he thought there'd be progress in the Strait of Hormuz, and the president said, I think we're going to do great. Now, it's notable, the president has not mentioned Iran in his public comments during the state visit. That was the first time he even acknowledged it.
5: One of New Jersey's top Democrats, Dale Caldwell, is leaving office following growing calls for his resignation from Governor Mikey Sherrill Friday.
10: I gave the lieutenant governor until today to resign. He submitted his resignation to me this afternoon, which I accepted.
5: This after what Sherrill calls an impartial and fair investigation into allegations of Caldwell's allegedly inappropriate behavior with staffers, including sexual harassment, which he denies. You're listening to ABC News.
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17: 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He is Eric Harley, and I'm Gary McNamara. Good morning.
18: Hi.
19: What a crazy world we live in.
18: It's a Wednesday show already.
17: I know. Let me. I just want to read this because I read this yesterday thinking to myself, is this a parody? It's got to be a parody. Is this a I went to the Babylon Bee. I'm lying here. I went to the Babylon Bee to check it out. No, I knew it was legit because the New York Post wrote it. Oh, wait a minute. Maybe it wasn't legit because the New York Post wrote it. No, they're a tabloid paper, but they break great stories, and they do, on the serious stories, tell the truth.
18: Yeah.
17: But this story was like, wow. Ready for this?
18: What?
17: Stop what you're doing unless you're driving. A Massachusetts lesbian bar descended into a catty culture war.
18: You thinking of Kramer too?
17: Cat bite. And faces a potentially business-ending boycott from sudden enemies who flipped out when the owners lifted a long-standing mask mandate for just

0: one night a week. Greenfield's last ditch bar scrapped Saturday mask requirements on August 31st in a bid to boost business. But the move completely backfired, sparking uproar from members of the small city's queer community. Some critics dramatically likened the decision to a mass disabling event, a eugenicist attack, and a host of other hot button items that escalated to threats of violence. The Boston Globe reported this quote, "I hope your venue gets firebombed for robbing my fellow immunocompromised people of their Saturday plans just to scrape extra revenue from the ableists." One commenter wrote on the Western Massachusetts Bar Post announcing the change, quote, "People like you kill disabled people in the name of your own leisure and convenience," wrote another. While a third said, "Just say you're being complicit in a mass disabling event and get it over with." And that was all because masks were made optional just once a week. Last Ditch, which opened in 2025, still requires masks all other days, even as the town has not reported a COVID case in months.
1: Wow.
2: We're still talking about a bar, right?
0: Yes, we're talking about a bar. Sales has already been slumping at the bar due to the bar's business model. This is just great. I mean, the liberalism. The bar's business model that includes rules like nobody will be barred from entry due to a lack of funds.
2: Wait, hold on.
0: And it's a bar. Yes, it's a bar.
2: You just caught the ear of a bunch of radio people.
0: Right.
2: Are you saying we can drink for free?
0: And poor and unhoused people are welcomed in the space.
2: Okay.
0: You're serving alcohol. You're a bar, what I get here.
2: It's a bar. Yeah.
0: The mask mandate was another rule, as the bar Last Ditch vowed that ableism infringements on disabled patrons enjoying the venue was strictly barred. That meant the face coverings were required to protect anyone who was immune compromised. It remains unclear how anyone was expected to drink while masked.
2: Don't they make bar masks? Don't they have just a hole for the straw?
1: I have no idea.
2: Just a small hole for the straw.
1: I have no idea.
2: You poke through it like a Capri Sun.
0: I can still remember.
2: I think that's how it works.
0: I still remember in COVID when I was finally flying again. So this would be 21. And, you know, we had to wear the mask everywhere. And on the airplane, you still had to wear the mask.
2: Many people were wearing them in their own cars.
0: I know. That was a great one.
2: When they were the only people in their own cars.
0: But I can feel, even though my lungs are extremely healthy, they're sensitive. Mm-hmm. You know, on pollution days, I feel it.
2: You mean sensitive to unkind words or sensitive to the environment?
0: My lungs to the environment. You know, and especially now it's ragweed pollen and whatever pollen's in the air now. And I think yesterday was a pollution day.
2: Was it?
0: Yeah, I felt it. Mm-hmm. I felt it yesterday, yeah. And so wearing a mask made it tough for me to breathe. So I remember it was on Amazon. It was like, here's one with a vent filter in it.
2: Mm-hmm.
0: You would have thought I was hijacking an American Airlines plane when I got on it. Sir, sir, sir, you cannot wear that mask. You cannot wear. What do you mean? It's a mask. You cannot have that vent, that filter vent on it. but it makes it easier for me to breathe. Doesn't matter. And they made me take it off, and they gave me one of their paper masks.
2: Yeah, the ones that are made of tissue.
0: That I guarantee.
2: Because that's about right. How thick they are. These are much better.
0: That I guarantee had to be a worse mask than what I was wearing. I mean, they were all bogus. They were all bogus to begin with, as we found out later on.
2: What's funny is walking around and then seeing used masks on the ground. You know, just somebody just got tired of wearing that mask and just pulled it off.
0: But this article keeps. I mean, this shows everything that is just out of this world, bat soup crazy of liberalism.
2: I want John Taffer to go check this bar out. Bar rescue. Let's see how this works out.
0: Remains unclear how anyone was expected to drink while masked. The three bar owners, one a drag performer using its pronouns, another now in clown school.
2: Oh, wow, at least they're looking to improve their life.
0: Began to slip behind in their bills.
2: How am I going to pay for clown school? You could become a stripper.
0: They fell behind on their bills and could not pay themselves or even their staff.
2: Oh, no, this has bar rescue all over it.
0: So the trio decided to lift the mask mandate on Saturdays to try to boost revenue and keep the lights on, the Globe reported. It is with love that we inform our immune-compromised disabled divas. We will be opening Saturday. This is a quote from the owners. It is with love that we informed our immune-compromised disabled divas. We will be opening Saturday nights as mask optional. Last ditch, merrily wrote.
2: Merrily.
0: Merrily wrote in their August Instagram post that blew its world apart. Management first tried to apologize for its supposedly flippant post, writing, "We are sorry for our passive and dismissive tone of our change to the norms and schedule impacting the most intersectional of us." But that only fanned the flames because Last Ditch's post failed to include written alt text describing the written message for visually impaired people.
2: Oh, okay.
0: "This is not an accessible post," someone commented. "It indicates a lack of care or interest in the disability intersectionality." Desperate, Last Ditch tried to address the controversy in its monthly community meeting on September 11th. By the way, is alcohol served at a monthly community meeting? But the event was immediately hijacked by outraged masses who joined by Zoom and began filling the chat with hysterical comments, each read aloud for the in-person group to hear. Wow. So, I mean, it's, let's put it this way. It's all gone to hell.
2: Yeah.
0: Oh, wow. "When it came to hear from Last Ditch's last remaining owner, the other two quit months ago, she broke down in tears saying she's just been trying to help her friends with their business before ending up in charge. It was not my passion project," said Jackie Madeline, cried through her mask, explaining she'd been left responsible for a $50,000 business loan taken out with her friends and that she'd been living in a car for 6 months to stay ahead of her bar payments. She claimed she'd been working four jobs to keep up with the payments. "I never really wanted this. I don't think I'm doing a very good job." Her critics were not impressed. "You chose your time to spill tears and center your feelings," one person responded. "This is incredibly racist and deflecting behavior." Well, it's like they can't make their... She's living in her car. The other two owners quit. They can't make any money. They're going bankrupt.
2: She's working four jobs. So she knows what being productive means. But yet she believes because... you know, she cares that people should just patronize the business because they care. It doesn't work that way at all.
0: And this may be the best ending to a story ever.
2: All right.
0: She's falling behind in her rent. The bar's landlord's demanding $3,900 by the end of September. And the fateful mask optional Saturday nights have not helped, with the bar room all but empty each weekend despite drink deals and DJs that used to attract dozens of customers.
2: Dozens?
0: The only person left around midnight on a recent Saturday suggested, this is maybe the sentence of the year, suggested trying a Lady Gaga-themed party might bring some people in. The bartender responded, "Sorry, Gaga is canceled. Gaga is Zionist." End of quote.
2: Oh, yeah. Forgot about that one. Oh, no, no, no. This right here, this story encompasses everything going on with the radical left right here.
0: Everything. Everything. Absolutely everything.
2: They believe, because of what they believe, they should just be patronized and be given things, and it should just be, it should just happen because that's how they feel. And someone who was a superstar, a real superstar at one time, is now a Zionist and cannot, we will not have a Lady Gaga theme. How did that person who suggested the party not know that? You're not up on the playbook?
0: Well, and the other beautiful thing, I mean, we've always said that in liberalism, because you're always looking for more victims, you have to find more oppressors. And eventually the victims become the oppressors, or the heroes become the oppressors. Lady Gaga was viewed as a hero.
2: Right.
0: Now she's a Zionist and unacceptable.
2: Right.
0: But the other thing is, you had these bar owners come in and sit there and say, this is the market and we're going to try to do here. And they were heroes for doing what they're doing. Now they're viewed as racist scumbags of the earth who should all go bankrupt, lose their business, be homeless because they have a mask optional day on Saturday. This is how insane the left is. And if they continue to have victories politically, this is the kind of stuff that you're going to continue to see. Everything will be reversed. They're not backing off. I think, I forgot who had it, some conservative magazine, woke isn't going away. It's something that we've been saying all along. It's not going away.
2: Yeah.
0: The insanity is not going away.
2: No, it's getting worse.
0: And if they get in power, they're going to double down on it.
2: Yep.
0: And, you know, you look in the state of Texas, Tallarico still leads in the polls.
2: Mm-hmm.
0: And everybody knows that he's trying to pretend that he's a moderate and a God-fearing person, and he's full of crap, and everybody knows it.
2: Yep.
0: And they're still like, well, sorry.
2: Yep. And this is where, this is, again, something we've been warning about for years. The left isn't done. They're nowhere near done. What they think is people are stupid. They just need to keep doing more of what they're doing. And that's exactly what happened. They need to turn it up, ramp it up to the nth. And here we are. Lady Gaga's canceled because she's a Zionist.
0: Yeah.
2: She and Ed Sheeran can go on tour together in front of nobody.
0: I saw somebody saying that there was a debate, why aren't they going after Pink? Because she's next.
2: Yeah. Oh, no, everybody is next. At some point, you become the oppressor. We've been saying this for years. And if you're on the left, it's only a matter of time. It's only a matter of time.
0: And this is where they want to get into, you know, this is the, you know, they won't debate. They won't debate the people on the right who actually do it for a living, you know, who are in the arena of ideas. They won't talk. They won't talk to the media. They just, you know, they'll throw out quotes and that's it. Who they are attacking, they're going after entertainment. The left wishes to enact their insane ideology in every part of our society.
2: Yeah.
0: They don't want to argue with it, as we know. I'm really referring to the perfect example, which was Josh Hawley talking to the Berkeley professor about the radical transgender movement. And she said, well, just questioning it is transphobic.
2: Mm-hmm.
0: Yep. Hey, by the way, nothing really to that story about the study that was done.
2: Mm.
0: The study that was done finding out that, you know, that transgenders have a higher rate of suicide
2: Right.
0: But there is no difference between whether, you know, you get body mutilation or irreversible hormones or right. do not.
2: Right.
0: That does not increase
2: suicide either way. There's a massive mental health crisis, and the left refuses to deal with it.
0: When did we bring that up? Last Friday or Monday? I can't remember. But I've seen no response to that.
2: Nope.
0: It's like, okay, we're just going to ignore that one.
2: We'll do nothing about it.
0: We are Red Eye Radio.
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0: We're on our radio. He's Eric Cronin. I'm Gary McNamara. The president and Iran still more fallout on the Paramount Warner deal. The whole thing where, I mean, it's like across the financial world, it was like across the financial world, it was like, where's the antitrust stuff? There's nothing here.
1: Right.
0: And it just shows you that attorney generals think about this. You had 22 states come and say there's a huge antitrust problem there. They were lying.
1: Yeah, they knew it wasn't.
0: They never were focused on it. And that's the important part.
1: Yep.
0: They will attempt to destroy mergers because of symbolism, because that's all it was.
1: Mm-hmm.
0: And we'll get to another angle on that coming up here in just a little bit. But I just getting back to that story of the lesbian bar in Massachusetts. Mm. I just think it's such a wonderful story because as I'm reading it, I'm like, this stupid story encapsulates where the mainstream of the Democratic Party is today.
1: Yeah.
0: Maybe except really for wearing masks all the time.
1: You're right.
0: But everything else thrown into it.
1: Yeah.
0: All the explanations. I'm like, that's the Democratic Party.
1: Mm-hmm.
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1: We are Red Eye Radio. He is Eric Carney, and I'm Gary McNamara. The illegal immigrant who was shot in Austin. More details coming out on it. And it seems as if what the lawyer has said and those protesting is not true. We'll get to that coming up in just a minute.
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1: Many times we've talked about how the left will just, when something happens and the facts aren't out there, will just make them up and scream as if, you know, for days until the truth finally comes out. You know, one of the things I saw yesterday, actually, this is what led me to this Bill Malusian from Fox News, his post was, and I just happened a little while ago be going through X, and it was a post he had from 12 hours ago saying, his sources are telling him there is no video of the stop. And the lawyer was claiming that, you know, they dragged him out of the car and all of a sudden the video appeared. The video, appeared yesterday and he was not dragged out of his car. And so Bill Malusian, after that, put out the DHS releasing the bullet point by point of what they say are the false claims coming from the lawyer and those protesting. And it's not one or two. It's a ton. Are you ready?
2: All right.
1: They say the claims that he was legal and had a valid work permit are false. You remember hearing that, right?
2: Yeah.
1: Claim, ICE refused to remove the bullet from the illegal immigrant's body. This is false. ICE does not and would not advise nor be the authority on a medical procedure for an illegal immigrant at a hospital. Claim, the illegal immigrant had a valid work permit. False. The illegal immigrant's work permit expired in 2025. Furthermore, a work permit does not grant legal status. Claim, the illegal immigrant was ordered removed in absentia. Yes, this is why illegal immigrants must show up for their removal proceedings. Legal obligations do not end because someone has changed their address. Claim, the illegal immigrant is here legally. This is false. This person is in the U.S. illegally. He entered illegally under the Biden administration. The illegal immigrant had no valid work permit, had no protective status, and had a final order of removal from the Department of Justice immigration judge. Claim, the illegal immigrant has received no pain medication. This is false. The illegal immigrant is receiving medical care around the clock, including pain medication. The claim, the illegal immigrant has been forced to sleep on the floor. Fact, this is false. The illegal immigrant was released from the hospital and arrived at the detention facility just a few hours later where he slept on a bed. Illegal immigrants in ICE custody receive a higher standard of living than most prisons that hold U.S. citizens. Claim, the illegal immigrant was indiscriminately targeted by ICE. This is false. The illegal immigrant was the subject of a targeted vehicle stop. What makes someone a target of immigration enforcement is whether or not they are here illegally in the United States. And the statement from the Department of Homeland Security, sanctuary politicians and the mainstream media have wasted no time in spreading lies about an ICE officer involved shooting of an illegal immigrant in Austin, Texas, contrary to their claims. This person is an illegal alien who has no legal status to be here and has been given some of the best medical care he's probably received in his life. No amount of smears and false narratives will slow down ICE from doing its job by removing dangerous illegal immigrants from our communities and making Americans safe again. Sanctuary politicians may continue to shamelessly protect illegal aliens, but the Trump administration will remain focused on protecting the American people. But think about that. When you go through it, you're talking about 1, 2, 3, 4, 5, 6, 7, 8 different lies.
2: Yeah. Right.
1: Of things that didn't happen, that the lawyer was out there doing it from the initial point that this was an American citizen. Remember that?
2: Yeah.
1: That first one that came out all across the board. It's what the left does, because their hope is that you'll just hear the press and the mainstream media covering what they're saying at the beginning, driving all the rage and emotion through falsehoods. And when the truth comes out a couple of days later, well, the same mainstream media doesn't cover that.
2: No, they don't. That's, you know, they want it to be the hot story of the weekend, the hot story of the moment, the hot story of the day, and fill it full of lies. And they carry the water of those lies without double checking as to what goes on. And there is no real, and that to me is not even investigative journalism, right? When you're just trying to find the facts, okay, if the lawyer is claiming all these things, wouldn't you want to back that up and find out, hey, did that actually happen? But we've seen this before. We saw the Border Patrol story agents whipping people.
1: Yeah. Never happened.
2: Never happened. Never happened.
1: Yep.
2: Well, Charlottesville,

0: the media would carry the water.
1: Still today.
0: Still today, people believe it.
1: That lie is still out there.
0: Yeah. It's the one, if you look at Michael Rappaport, who used to be a hardcore liberal, it's the one story when he did the research on it, finally. It took him a while, but he got around to it. I think he said it was spring of 24. Got around to doing the research, and I guess he saw somebody's claim that that's not the entire, wasn't the entire statement by Trump. So he went and looked up the entire statement. And then he was curious about everything else the Democrats lied about. But in today's world, man, all you have to do is say the word ICE. And it's over. You're not going to get anything, any kind of the fair treatment by the media, because they're not journalists. They're activists. They don't care about the truth. They don't care about finding the truth. And when the truth finally comes out, they have no interest in telling you the truth.
1: What I find really interesting, and we said this the other day, that when it comes to the polling on not just illegal immigrant criminals, but when it came to the polling on, you know, for example, if you fit, you know, what DHS says, you know, this guy is, he got the final order for removal, he's still here, should he be removed? The vast majority of the public said yes, including Hispanics.
0: Yeah. Yeah.
1: Now it seems they've turned on that.
0: Yeah.
1: And I don't blame Trump for that, because Trump was following what the public was saying the public wanted to be done.
0: Right.
1: Now the public didn't like to see how the sausage was made. And you had members of the administration that wanted to publicize basically riots in the street because they believed it would help them, and it did not.
0: It did not. No, I mean, it was, you know, the Tom Homan approach was always going to be the best approach. And that is just go in to get the job done. You do it in a way where there's not this massive show of force. You don't need the show of force, because the show of force is going to inevitably draw out the protesters. And a few of those protesters might decide to get violent. We've seen that before. We know the history of the left when they protest.
1: Right,
0: and the recent history.
1: Right, and it doesn't justify the demonization of ICE.
0: Right,
1: as we've said, just like any, you know, police officer out there, any law enforcement, if you break the law and you're in law enforcement, you should get the book thrown at you.
0: Right,
1: but to compare ICE to terrorists or the Gestapo in the two incidences in Minneapolis, which is a lie to do that. It's a complete lie, again, to do that, because, again, as we all know, those were people who struggled and threatened law enforcement at that point.
0: Right.
1: One with the vehicle, and they found a gun on the other person.
0: Right.
1: And when those things happen, you know, that's not the Gestapo.
0: Right.
1: And the other thing that I find fascinating is, the left is screaming at the Trump administration, saying you should only be kicking out illegal immigrants who have committed violent crimes, while at the same time, the testimony in Congress over the last 6 months have been angel mothers and fathers talking about how their American citizen children or wives or spouses or family members have been murdered by illegal immigrants protected by the sanctuary policies of the Democratic Party, and not one Democrat will speak up on it.
0: In fact, they've had basically this attitude, and actually one of them have said it. Hey, we've heard this before. Why do we keep repeating the same stories?
1: Yeah.
0: So they want nothing of that. They really don't want.
1: It was Jayapal, right?
0: Jayapal, I believe.
1: Did that, yeah.
0: Yeah, so it's not, you know, this entire thing is not about, it's right out of the DSA playbook. You start by making the enforcement the bad guy. That the enforcement isn't working, the enforcement is what's wrong. The enforcement is the bad guy. You get that in people's minds. And then it becomes part of, it seeps into pop culture. I've seen a couple of stand-up comedians actually bring it up, and not in a way where they were like angrily protesting, but the fact that they mentioned it, it tells me they're playing into the sensibility of the audience, because the way they said it, basically you're positioning these ICE agents as the bad guy. And the audience is laughing at that. That tells me that they believe on the left it's working, because if they can create that, if they can demonize them fully, the agents, then you do away with law enforcement. When you do away with law enforcement, we have a lawless society.
1: Yeah. And that's where you get defund the police,
0: yep.
1: defund ICE,
0: yes.
1: defund the military.
0: Right. Get rid of the Senate.
1: Anything that's, well, you think about it. Yeah, we wish to protect the separation of powers. We want the three branches of government. But everything that they wish to do, because if you don't protect the three branches of government, the Bill of Rights is meaningless at that
0: right.
1: point.
0: You have nothing.
1: And so all across the board, the Democrats are basically stating the fact that the people that are taking over our party want to do everything to make sure that an American citizen is not safe.
0: Right.
1: And they've got half the voting public right now that agrees with it.
0: Oh, yeah.
1: Well, yeah. You know, this is, this is like the Massachusetts lesbian bar.
0: Mm.
1: Nothing makes any sense.
0: Right. But yet you get that much support.
1: Yeah.
0: That's why we've been saying for years, they're still winning elections. With this kind of insanity, they're winning elections.
1: And they're not going anywhere.
0: They're not done. No.
1: We are Red Eye Radio.
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0: Beer Runner Radio, he's Eric Cronin, I'm Gary McNamara. Okay, I had a chuckle.
1: What?
0: A Babylon Bee headline. Man comforted by the knowledge that AI will destroy humanity before AOC can become president.
1: Okay. Yeah, but if we're going to do that, if we know it's going to happen, if we learn, if the CEO of NVIDIA comes back and says, okay, I changed my mind, it is going to happen, then what I think we should do is take all the money you can, print all the money you can, make everybody a trillionaire for the last few years on this planet before the robots take over.
0: Right, because economics will just say we're not going to exist.
1: We're not
0: for those for the few years before.
1: The economy is going to, if they know that the robots are going to take over, and you know they are, then the economy is going to crash anyway. Of course, the money won't be worth anything, but I'll feel better. I'll have stacks of money.
0: We gave you the money, but it's not worth anything. But we gave you the money.
1: Well, you and I go back
0: to the imagery.
1: The people fighting for going back on the gold standard. We said, no. The water standard.
0: Yes.
1: That's going to be the most precious commodity. It's clean water. So, you know.
0: And people say, well, if all goes to hell, I have gold. It's like, no, you want water.
1: Yeah. Aqua coins or whatever we want to call them, right?
0: Clean water and moist toilet or towelettes.
1: That's right.
0: From what's the movie?
1: Book of Eli.
0: Yes, exactly.
1: Yes.
0: and batteries.
1: And of course, and someone who can remember the Bible word for word.
0: Yes.
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3: From ABC News, I'm Dave Packer. Dangerous flooding and storm force winds are creating concern up and down the East Coast, with tens of millions of Americans in the path of that nor'easter. It's striking some areas right now. ABC's Matt Rivers on the Jersey Shore.
4: States of emergency in New York and New Jersey. Authorities on the Jersey Shore urging families to get to higher ground, while business owners race to shore up what they can.
5: We have to make sure that everything that's loose out there is secured.
4: 900 miles of storm warnings from the Outer Banks to Maine as a massive nor'easter crawls up the coast, packing 60-mile-an-hour winds and 12-foot waves.
3: The Supreme Court ruling 6-3 along ideological lines, giving the Trump administration the green light to use a federal citizenship database to verify voters. ABC legal contributor James Sample explains this process is not without issues.
6: Given the number of false positives, meaning the number of actual citizens who are being tagged as non-citizens, who will then have to jump through those hurdles, that's a significant problem and may well lead to some severe disenfranchisement.
3: The ruling comes less than 40 days from the November midterms, but because of a different federal law, voters aren't allowed to be removed from the rolls 90 days before an election. President Trump and China's President Xi Jinping wrapped up their three-day summit in Washington. President Trump says he discussed Iran with the Chinese leader but didn't elaborate. Pope Leo opened his historic four-day trip to France, speaking at UNESCO headquarters about artificial intelligence.
7: Our efforts in this domain must ensure that new technologies remain at the service of the human person rather than becoming yet another instrument of domination and injustice.
3: Later, the Pope visiting the newly reopened Notre Dame Cathedral. The AP reports from a source that Stephen Curry has agreed to a two-year contract extension worth $116 million. You're listening to ABC News.
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24: 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Gary McNamara and Eric Harley talk about everything from politics to social issues and news of the day. Whether you're up late or you're just starting your day, welcome to the show. 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
25: All across America, we are Red Eye Radio. He is Eric Harley and I'm Gary McNamara. Welcome and good morning. That story out of L.A., the news chopper crashing, some of the horrific video from inside. And the video is horrific because it's the video from inside. The helicopters are looking down at this accident. You can see, obviously, the helicopter is falling.
26: Yeah.
25: And then, you know, it goes dark. But it was News Chopper 4 belonging to NBC 4 in Los Angeles. Mm. And it always brings me back to when I worked at a radio station in Buffalo, New York back in 93.
26: Yeah.
25: And it was early, it was January 93, and I was only there for a couple of months. It basically that transitioned me into another job when I went to Illinois. But I was trained by a great guy, a guy by the name of Mike Rosman. Hmm. And he was like the engineer, but he was also the traffic helicopter guy.
26: Yeah.
25: And on January 11th of that year, they went up to cover the traffic, and there was really foggy, and they ran into power lines over the Niagara River, probably about 6 miles above the falls, and went into the water, and both the pilot and Mike were killed, 48 years old. Mm-hmm. I'll never forget that, because you know, and that was when there was a lot of questioning at that point as to whether traffic helicopters were needed.
26: Right.
25: You know, whether it was something, and there was a great debate on that, but he was just a great guy, and it was so terrifying. And then a week later after the funeral, the station came to me and asked me if I wanted to be the traffic helicopter reporter.
26: Mm.
25: I was only working part time as a talk show host.
26: Yeah.
25: And I said no, even though the money was good.
26: Mm-hmm.
25: And I just said, no, I wouldn't be interested in doing it. Number one, the number one reason is that, it's not what I wanted to do.
26: Right.
25: So.
26: Yeah.
25: But they asked me, but I'll just never forget how horrifying that was when it when it happened. And

0: got friends, a lot of friends who did that for a living. I'm sure you did too.
1: Oh, well, I was the late Dick Siegel for WBAP, who was a Vietnam vet and Vietnam war hero. In fact, there's some incredible stories of his service in Vietnam. And, of course, he was the partner, long-term partner on the air with Hal Jay, who still hosts the WBAP Morning News and our flagship station here in town, along with Ernie. And Ernie Brown and
0: Monty used to,
1: and Monty, Monty Cook.
0: Was he in the, helicopter?
1: He was for a while.
0: Okay.
1: And it started to change with technology, and they were using for radio reports, for traffic reports, and sometimes, and also sometimes for television traffic reports. Television, of course, if you have the visual, they have TxDOT cameras or DOT cameras, your state cameras,
0: right,
1: that are positioned and that can show you backups. And then what they use, what they started using was actual pings from cell phones. And they could tell. And so they, you didn't need helicopters necessarily in the air. With television coverage of news like this event that led to this crash. It is still, of course, necessary. And in Los Angeles, there's a lot of that, because if you look at the layout of Los Angeles, you know, anything from a high speed chase or to, you know, anything going on, you know, there, it, for television news, that's required. You need to get that kind of, basically that kind of coverage to get that kind of footage and cover those stories accurately. And that's essentially what happened. And it, they say it was just before 7 p.m. There are three victims, three fatalities here. The reporter and who was in the helicopter, along with a pilot of the helicopter and a pedestrian that was on the ground in the parking lot. This the helicopter went down between two buildings, and this pedestrian was in on the ground. And there were several people who were treated for injuries. On the scene, in fact, Fox News is reporting
0: one hospitalized.
1: Four people were assessed at the scene after the crash, and three pronounced dead, of course, and a fourth transported to a local hospital in unknown conditions. So, it's when you look at that again, I was thinking actually about this the other day about how Los Angeles is really unique in how it's laid out and how much footage comes from the air, you know, and, you know, there's still a ton of high speed chases and stuff like that.
0: Wildfires.
1: And so much that's covered. And that happens, you know, in all major cities. But LA, especially with the freeway system they have, there's a lot of coverage from the air. And so, again, our thoughts and prayers are with the families of the victims here.
0: All right. So you and I always like to observe what's going on in the media.
1: Uh-huh.
0: And one of the things that frustrates us a lot is when there's a story out there and it's never completed.
1: Yeah.
0: Or the reporter doesn't complete the story, and it doesn't make any sense by how they reported it. And I saw this story yesterday, and again, I'm not picking on Fox for this. It's just a Fox News story.
1: Yeah.
0: And it was a story of the airport x-ray shows terrifying object taped in a carry-on to skip the checked baggage fee. So I'm like, terrifying object? What was it? I mean, what's going on here? So, of course, they got me to read it, right?
1: Clickbait.
0: Yeah, because it was an airport x-ray shows a knife was taped to a carry-on to skip the checked baggage fee, because then I might not actually read it, right?
1: All right.
0: Okay, just a knife and they caught it.
1: Right.
0: Terrifying object, you know, got to me. And that's okay, because if you look at it and there's a knife taped inside your carry-on baggage, you can view that as terrifying, because it's like, what was the purpose of it? So the story goes, a traveler tried to dodge a $100 baggage fee by hiding a dangerous item inside of her carry-on bag, but it wasn't long before she was caught red-handed. The unidentified passenger was going through security at Dane County Regional Airport in Madison, Wisconsin, when a TSA officer spotted what appeared to be a knife on an X-ray machine, according to an employee story published on the agency's website. Officers searched the bag and discovered the knife had been taped in place inside the luggage, according to the TSA. The passenger later admitted that she tried to conceal the knife from TSA because she had an upcoming camping trip. Her response to me was, "I was attempting to conceal this knife from the TSA," said the supervisor. The admission, along with the discovery of the concealed knife, prompted TSA to call law enforcement. The Dane County Sheriff's Office and TSA manager responded to the scene. TSA said the woman told officers she did not think the TSA would find the knife, which, again, you would have to ask if she was being completely honest with that. How smart is she? But my question at this point,
1: I shaped the knife like a, I put enough tape on it to shape it into a Twinkie.
0: Yeah.
1: I thought they would never find it.
0: So my first thought at that point, you know, by the time we got to this point, was, did they arrest her? Right?
1: Right.
0: That's the question that came to mind as I'm reading this.
1: Yes.
0: I haven't finished the story and right. I'm going through it.
1: Terrifying object here.
0: Right. Because it was a terrifying object.
1: Right, right.
0: And they go on to talk about the fact that the one TSA officer said, I've seen knives by accident. I've never seen somebody purposely try to, you know, to sneak a knife through in order to avoid the baggage fee.
1: Yeah.
0: Right.
1: Yeah.
0: So right. I'm sitting there thinking at this point, they probably arrested this person, right?
1: Yeah.
0: Because she did this knowingly, you would expect an arrest. And the one of the last lines is from the one of the TSA officials, "For whatever reason you may be traveling, don't jeopardize your income or freedom just to save an item like this $5 knife." And then they have this here. And this is where I look at the reporter and say, you didn't ask the additional questions, because she wrote, "The passenger voluntarily surrendered the knife and was cleared to travel, according to the TSA." Well, she didn't voluntarily surrender the knife.
1: No, they took it from her.
0: They took it from her.
1: I mean, if they're saying, because nothing is written, nothing is in this story that says she was given an option to check it on, you know, and put it, you know, in checked luggage. You know, that happened to me one time. I had a great...
0: Well, she might have been. Because they let her travel.
1: What I'm saying is, it doesn't say they were, that they offered that. Right. So I don't know that it's voluntary, because.
0: Well, no, it's not voluntary because they caught it.
1: I know.
0: They weren't going to allow her to continue to take the knife on.
1: No. But there's a choice. There's a choice that they gave me. You can keep it, but you got to go check it. That's your choice. Or you can voluntarily turn it over to them.
0: Right.
1: But that wasn't what happened here. That's my whole point.
0: Right. But they were going to take the knife.
1: Yes.
0: She wasn't going to be able to carry it.
1: Because she concealed it deliberately.
0: Right. But I look at it and go, she concealed it deliberately.
1: Yes.
0: The fact they said, okay, you can continue traveling if you put it in, and they don't say that specifically, but if you put it in the, you know, the carry-on luggage.
1: Right.
0: You know, if you decide to go back and
1: if she
0: and
1: had
0: check,
1: carry on,
0: you,
1: I guess, yeah,
0: or you know, not carry on, check luggage.
1: I mean, check luggage, yeah. If she had check luggage,
0: if
1: yeah.
0: She would have to take that bag and make it check luggage,
1: right?
0: Because she didn't have check luggage,
1: right?
0: She was trying to avoid the fee to begin with,
1: right?
0: So apparently, she didn't have it. But when they say she voluntarily surrendered it, well, no, she didn't. She didn't have a choice, and you cleared her for travel. And she deliberately, this was not an accident. It wasn't that it fell through and, sorry, I didn't know it. She admitted, I did it.
1: Right. That's what I'm saying. They never, I don't see anywhere where they gave her the choice of, listen, no problem here. If you would like to check it on and check your bag, they called the cops.
0: Yeah. They called the cop, but they let her through. Everybody just said, okay, fine, you can go through, even though you were attempting to skip the baggage fee. You deliberately were carrying that knife on I would think that you would get some type of charge against you.
1: I would think you probably wouldn't make that flight.
0: Yeah, yeah, and that's the other thing. You wouldn't make the flight.
1: We need to do some more thorough screening here or whatever. I don't know what they would do. But, you know, wow. Look, you deliberately disguise this, admittedly, to get this past TSA. I did that with one can of Pringles, and I'm telling you, it took 2 hours. 2 hours, the screening process. Well,
0: could you? Can you go through with Pringles?
1: Yeah, you can, if you do it the way I did it.
0: No, can you get through with the Pringles? I think you can. You can bring a food item like that,
1: yeah,
0: on, right?
1: Yeah. It was just a joke.
0: Oh, okay.
1: Yeah, I always go through.
0: No, I was just wondering if that because of the canister?
1: The canister. The shape of the canister.
0: Yes, that's what I was thinking, the shape of the canister.
1: Oh, okay. No, that's a great point. I missed that. No, yes, you can. You just need to let them know. That's not tennis balls. It's Pringles.
0: There were two times I've been pulled over,
1: mm-hmm.
0: you know, for extra, you know, baggage search.
1: Yeah.
0: And one was when a friend of mine, her daughter was having a fundraiser for school, and I was back in Buffalo, and she was selling candles.
1: Right.
0: So they gave me a candle in a little glass jar. Mm-hmm. Well, I took my coiled, this was back about 20 years ago.
1: Yeah.
0: I had my phone charger, and it was like the coil thing, you know, where it's like, what do you call it? Where it's
1: a coiled.
0: Coil. Right. wire.
1: It's a coiled.
0: Whatever.
1: Cord.
0: And I just wrapped it around the candle. They're not even thinking about it. And they were like, whoa, you need to be pulled aside here. Okay, let's be. Do you know this looks like a bomb?
1: Did you write dynamite on the candle?
0: No, I mean, it's like, didn't even.
1: Did you write, hey, don't worry, this is not dynamite?
0: And the other one was when I was visiting a friend and in Florida a few years back, and she was like, okay, knowing that I was diabetic, you need to try monk fruit.
1: Right.
0: And I always tell anybody who knows me, don't give me anything to bring back. I go back to see my family. Don't give me any presents.
1: Right.
0: Because you're going to give me something that I have to check. I don't check. The best present is no present for me. And she gave me this bag of monk fruit.
1: And a beanbag chair.
0: And the monk fruit powder. Whatever.
1: Right. The powder. Yeah.
0: The powder.
1: So it's powder.
0: Yeah, the powder.
1: Okay,
0: well,
1: great.
0: Well, you don't bring monk fruit onto a plane because it sets off the alarms that it's an explosive.
1: Oh, it does?
0: Yeah.
1: I didn't know that.
0: It took me an extra half hour to get through. They needed to bring in one of their experts or explosive experts, and it was in a commercial bag.
1: In the original commercial bag. Do you know why it set it off?
0: Whatever's in the monk fruit sets it off.
1: That's got to be good for you.
0: And so they actually took went in the bag, took a needle or whatever, and got a sample of it. Tested, they go, okay, it's monk fruit, go through. But it took a half hour for this special explosives expert to get to the gate to check it out for me.
1: Wow.
0: And I was telling her, don't give me anything. So I called her, I go, right when they were waiting, because they were real friendly. They knew it was commercial monk fruit, but they had to check. And I'm just like, I'm here because you gave me the monk fruit and they're going after an explosives expert. What did I tell you? You got to be kidding me. What did I tell you? You told me don't give you anything. So
1: I'm still in jail.
0: Yeah, I'm still in jail.
1: So, monk fruit prison.
0: Those are the two times. Otherwise,
1: I got it. They pulled me and did a search for, there were two things. One was a letter opener.
0: Oh, yeah.
1: And it was made by a company. It was a promotional thing. So they designed it. Even worse than it's even looks like it could do more. In fact, would have done more harm had I wanted to use it in that way. And it was given to me at a trade show. And they were like, you can't. And I'm like, didn't even occur to me. Because it's got a business card on it. Part of it is a business card. The other was one of the greatest pocket knives I ever had, given to me by my father-in-law. And it was in the bottom of the bag. And I still to this day can't tell you how it got in my travel bag. But it did. And I didn't know it was there. It was in the very bottom, deep crevice of that bag. And of course they saw it. And I said, no, you can keep it. I'm not going to check it. So that was it.
0: We are Red Eye Radio.
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3: That there is a potential tropical cyclone developing in the central Atlantic Ocean, one not expected to make landfall, is perhaps newsworthy, according to USDA meteorologist Brad Rippey, since
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0: We are Red Eye Radio. He's Eric Carly, and I'm Gary McNamara. Welcome and good morning. Well, Republicans, especially Republicans that are running in the, you know, for the Senate, are talking about, and the president jumped on it after they did, banning diesel exports.
1: Mm-hmm.
0: Wall Street Journal saying, guys, do you understand how it all works? Because if you did, this would be the last thing you'd be doing. Because it's not going to lower prices. It's going to raise prices.
1: Right.
0: And they explain how it's going to do it and what the Republicans actually should be doing. But it's an article talking about the fact that Republicans are panicking now. And more Republicans are coming out against the war now. And there's an article, you know, you got Ted Cruz running. You've got, it looks like DeSantis is going to run. There's a poll out there that's showing more Republicans now say they're Republicans and not necessarily a supporter of Trump. What's cool. going on here?
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1: And he's Eric Carling. I'm Gary McNamara. Welcome and good morning. Thanks so much for being here. Download our Red Eye Radio app today, and you can listen when you choose. Just so you know, between now and the election, election day, we'll probably be talking about the polls. Just one thing that we always bring up: it doesn't matter whether you believe the polls or not.
2: Right.
1: Whether the politicians believe the polls.
2: And it also, you can look at the movement in the polls as we get closer to the election and see where the movement is.
1: Yes.
2: Again, it doesn't mean accuracy. It just shows up or down. And if there's a consistent movement amongst all the pollsters for one party or the other, then you can take from that, you know, again, more information.
1: Right. But you can take, for example, because it doesn't matter who does the polling, the Republicans right now are looking horrible on the economy.
2: Yeah.
1: And the economy is prices.
2: Mm-hmm.
1: Doesn't matter what the GDP is. Doesn't matter what the, you know, the thing they were celebrating last week with the, remember, what was it, the median income had gone up and was beating inflation. Mm-hmm. But the reason was because one of the major reasons was because people were working more hours.
2: Right.
1: When you actually look at the real wages, hasn't kept up over the year, which means if you've worked the same number of hours or, you know, whatever, salary, whatever, you haven't kept up with inflation.
2: Mm-hmm.
1: The ones that have are the ones that have worked more hours or new people coming in and choosing the trades.
2: Right.
1: Because it's the white collar jobs that are really getting hit, tech jobs and stuff like that, that are getting hit,
2: mm-hmm.
1: Decreasing, pay. But, and it's not necessarily the polls, the public polls out there. These politicians take their own personal polls. And as we said, Republicans are panicking. They believe they're going to lose. They believe they could lose as many as 8 Senate seats.
2: Wow.
1: Right now.
2: Wow.
1: And, was reading here from the Wall Street Journal. Republicans are running on empty. The party's panicky rush to ban diesel exports reveal their electoral trouble. And it says the Republicans are watching polls with an increasing dismay at their midterm prospects. Alas, their response is to compound the disarray with policy mistakes that won't help the economy or their political prospects. And this one is calling for a ban on diesel fuel exports.
2: Hmm.
1: Trump said on Tuesday, as I've said, let's not send out the diesel. We make a lot of diesel. Polls show Democrats ahead in Senate races in Iowa, Ohio, Michigan, North Carolina, Maine, Alaska, and Texas, and within striking distance in Kansas and Nebraska. Republicans fear they could lose as many as 8 Senate seats. Mr. Trump won most of those states by double digits in 2024. Yet his approval rating has collapsed in the heartland, as in the rest of the country, especially among independents. So it's understandable that Republicans are trying to differentiate themselves from the president. The problem is they're compromising their core conservative principles. Michigan GOP Senate nominee Mike Rogers, a stalwart foreign policy hawk when he served in Congress on Monday, called for an end to the war in Iran. The war with Iran needs to end and end quickly, he said. When it does, energy costs will plummet, but Michigan families can't afford to wait for that to happen. We need to do something now. Mr. Rogers also urged a ban on American diesel exports until the war ends. It was echoed by Iowa Representative Ashley Hinson, who is running to replace Joni Ernst. Iowans are being squeezed and shouldn't have to foot the bill at the pump or the checkout line for the war in Iran, she said on Monday. Iowa Senator Chuck Grassley endorsed a diesel export ban over the weekend. Senate Majority Leader John Thune said he's open to the idea. Cue President Trump, who jumped on this Amtrak as it was leaving the station yesterday. Did he consult executives in the energy industry? They would have told him the political gambit will backfire. Why, specifically? Well, a diesel self-embargo is a bad idea for many of the same reasons Republicans criticized Joe Biden's pause on new liquefied natural gas exports. The U.S. is the world's largest exporter of diesel, selling about 1.5 million barrels abroad a day, mostly from the Gulf Coast. Proponents of a ban say this would increase U.S. supply and thus push prices down. That's what you would initially think, right?
2: Sure.
1: Problem is, there's not enough pipeline capacity to move the diesel in the Gulf Coast that is normally exported to the Northeast and California right now, or for that matter, to significantly boost flows to the Midwest, where it's actually needed. A ban on exports would increase global diesel prices, which would smack Americans who live in coastal areas right now who actually rely on imports of diesel.
2: Right.
1: Diesel would pile up in Gulf Coast storage, prompting refineries to reduce run rates. That would lower the production of gasoline and jet fuel, whose prices would rise. Limiting exports would also signal the U.S. is an unreliable trade partner and might prompt allies to diversify diesel supply, perhaps buying more from China. If Democrats win the White House in 2028, they'll use GOP support for a diesel export ban to justify reinstating the Biden LNG embargo. Americans are feeling the squeeze of higher fuel prices, and the pain is acute, especially for farmers who use diesel to power equipment. Diesel prices have surged amid supply disruptions from the Iran war and Russia's new ban on diesel exports. But if Republicans want to reduce diesel prices fast, they would suspend or scrap the renewable fuel standard, a.k.a. ethanol mandate. The biofuel blending requirements add between 30 and 40 cents to every gallon of diesel. Refineries have to blend increasing amounts of biofuels into products or buy regulatory credits to comply with quotas. If GOP candidates want to separate themselves from Mr. Trump on an unpopular policy, they could criticize his tariffs, which are raising costs for and have prompted foreign retaliation against U.S. farmers. A recent Emerson College poll found that 58% of Iowans oppose Mr. Trump's latest tariffs on Canada, including 30% of Republicans, but saying it's like this is all part of the panic right now. We've got to do something. And obviously, they don't know how the system works with diesel and how you ship it. And if you change it immediately, it's not going to work. But if you want to do it, get rid of the renewable fuel standards. And they won't do it.
2: Well, this has been a problem over the years as these mandates have grown bigger and bigger. And the biodiesel mandates, especially when you talk about the blend there, you're talking about vegetable oils like soybean or palm oil, recycled cooking oil, animal fats, and everything else that gets into basically the diesel, and causes a lot of problems with the operation of the truck. There are concerns, you know, there that have been there for a long, long time. But here, you're talking about, again, if you want to suspend the mandate or do away with the mandate altogether, then you can again use, you can temper the prices here in the States. You know, if the banning the exports, there's been a trade back and forth, especially since the onset of what they call ultra low sulfur diesel fuel. At first, the other countries, we were actually way ahead of the countries on the sulfur content level that it had to be, which is virtually zero now. But in other countries, they hadn't met that lower standard yet. When they finally did, the exports started to go high, or right, increase. As a result of that, you're getting these producers again, better business. And if you don't have the flow, as you point out in this, or this article points out here in the distribution, this is one thing that we saw. In fact, it started out in that article. You talked about the flow from the South, primarily Texas, to the Northeast. There was a problem in that line that created a shortage or spotty shortages in diesel fuel at the retail level. This goes back maybe a couple of years. And if you don't have those lines, you know, up to par, if you don't have the capacity to move that diesel, and you just have this glut that's sitting there. I don't know what happens. If you can't get that, the distribution is everything. Because if you're talking about lowering diesel prices, that's one thing, but it's got to get to the retail level and be used for it to be effective. Otherwise, you've got to solve, ultimately come back and solve the glut problem that you would have, as they point out in this article. And I don't know what, you know, I've been a proponent of getting rid of the mandates on biofuels. Early on, the OEMs actually came out and said, we do not support the biofuels, because they make their engines basically to run on diesel fuel. And so now you're in a territory where you've increased the biofuel mandates. So the mix is greater. The sulfur is gone, which creates a lubricity problem with the engines and everything else that goes into it. It becomes more costly ultimately to run that same class 8 engine. And of course, with the price of diesel going through the roof where it is, remember, they pass that on to consumers through a diesel fuel surcharge. And the problem is, though, if these operations, it's so volatile right now. If these operations, these trucking operations, can't anticipate a massive jump in the diesel, if you've booked contracts out loads, you know, at a certain rate on that fuel surcharge, the money you're going to get paid back for using that fuel, and then diesel goes up, then you're in trouble. That happened to a lot of smaller operations. The larger operations have more of a buffer and a way to get around that, and they survive that a lot easier, as is the case for any small operation versus a large operation. But right now, you've got a situation that if you don't fix this, again, it's a compounding effect on the economy, because ultimately the consumer pays for a lot of that diesel usage because of the trucking industry using so much of it to move goods. We pay that ultimately in the end. And that has another impact on pricing. So you have tariffs. You have, I don't know what happens with the whole idea of dumping beef and dumping fuel, or oil rather, on the U.S., you know, from other countries. Cause I think, by the way, I think it's just becoming a moot point, because you're not getting to the solution itself. You're not getting to the core, the reason that we're here on pricing on those issues. And that's why I think you're seeing more and more Republicans back away, saying, yeah, we got to do something about this.

0: Well, it's too late now for the midterms.
1: The midterms are done. It's over. Those decisions, for the most part, have already been made, and we'll see what happens.
0: And that's why it's viewed as panic from...
1: Right. Right.
0: You're looking and go, okay, they're, as we said probably a month ago, okay, here come the Republicans panicking over prices.
1: Right.
0: We warned them from day one, and they didn't say anything until, really a month ago.
1: Yeah.
0: And it's like, so, you know, if you think you're going to change it now, you're not.
1: No, it's not.
0: And so what is it? It's pure panic. They believe the polls. They believe, I don't know what's going to happen, but they believe there's a much greater chance of them losing Senate seats now.
1: I think actually the focus now has been on, or probably is turning more toward, what the hell are we going to do in 28?
0: Well, that's why there's a bunch of articles. You know, Ted Cruz looks like he's running.
1: Yep.
0: Probably DeSantis is going to run, and they're all coming out.
1: Yep.
0: Anti-tariffs, anti-equity, you know, the government having any ownership in companies. They're against the dumping of the beef. They're coming out directly against Trump's economic policies.
1: Right.
0: As DeSantis and Cruz.
1: Right.
0: They're soft selling it.
1: Right.
0: But they're coming out against his policies. We are Red Eye Radio.
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0: We are Red Eye Radio. He's Eric Cronin. I'm Gary McNamara. You know, another thing that's ticking off Republicans?
1: Mm-hmm.
0: The way Trump was so chummy with Mondawmy.
1: Yeah,
0: he's just taking out people. Yeah. Go, what's he doing? And then the story, you see the story from the New York Post.
1: Mm.
0: Lip reader reveals Trump's surprising offer to Mondawmy after their New York City meeting.
1: Mm.
0: He said, "What I will say is, we'll look after you. But as I say, you're doing great." Trump said. The lip reader told the Post, "I'll look after you. You look after New Yorkers." A president said, "And we can make both work. I want to support you. Help me." Come with me to the White House. See how I work. And it's like, don't you understand? You lose the midterms. Mondawmy and the Democrats will be the first ones coming after you. They're not your friend.
1: No, they are not.
0: It's just like, wow.
1: Yeah.
0: Wow.
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3: From ABC News, I'm Dave Packer. Billions bracing for a nor'easter bearing down on the East Coast, bringing heavy rain and strong winds. Could cause power outages and major flight disruptions. New York City's Metropolitan Transit Authority in prep mode, MTA Chair and CEO Jano Lieber.
4: They're clearing the drains, the vents, the catch basins, checking emergency generators in case of power outages.
3: States of emergency declared in New York and New Jersey. In the New York City area, they're bracing. Mayor Zoran Mamdani.
5: Look out for one another and stay safe, New York.
3: ABC meteorologist Lee Gobler.
6: Rainfall amounts, they're going to go from 2 to 4 inches of rain. Locally, we can get up to a half foot of rainfall. Coastal flood alerts from the mid-Atlantic into the northeast. Also, high wind warnings as well. And these waves are going to feast on our area beaches, really chewing them up with 12 to 14 foot waves. There are 25 footers offshore.
3: The Chinese president wrapped up a state visit with a tour of the National Archives Friday alongside President Trump. Meanwhile, new insight on talks with President Xi during his visit. ABC's Karen Travers.
7: The president was asked at the archives if he discussed with President Xi the war with Iran. He said, we did. He didn't say any more about it in terms of what details and how that conversation went. He was asked if he thought there'd be progress in the Strait of Hormuz, and the president said, I think we're going to do great. Now, it's notable the president has not mentioned Iran in his public comments during the state visit. That was the first time he even acknowledged it.
3: One of New Jersey's top Democrats, Dale Caldwell, is leaving office following growing calls for his resignation from Governor Mikey Sherrill Friday.
8: I gave the lieutenant governor until today to resign. He submitted his resignation to me this afternoon, which I accepted.
3: This after what Sherrill calls an impartial and fair investigation into allegations of Caldwell's allegedly inappropriate behavior with staffers, including sexual harassment, which he denies. You're listening to ABC News.
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3: A historic visit for Pope Leo in the streets of Paris. ABC's Tom-Sophie Burridge.
11: He's been touring the inside of that cathedral, newly refurbished, of course, after that terrible fire a few years ago. And actually, he paid tribute to the firefighters who saved the cathedral during that terrible moment, but also the craftsmen and women who helped restore the cathedral. They've done an absolutely incredible job. The light inside there, the finishing touches, everything about it is absolutely magnificent.
3: ABC's Tom-Sophie Burridge at Notre Dame. The former head of a Michigan-based company taking heat for an AI-generated photo after it caused her to lose her job.
12: Last month, President Trump declared the renaming of Canada's Lake Ontario to Lake America. 2 weeks ago, Jane Smith posted an AI-generated picture of herself and 3 family members wearing Lake America sweatshirts, not as a political statement.
13: We were kind of poking fun at the fact that one of the Great Lakes' names were getting changed.
12: Smith's employer, Family First Credit Union, didn't get the joke, and she's been fired, telling ABC 12 in Flint, Michigan.
13: The AI can be dangerous in the fact that it can make people think something's real that's not.
12: Jim Ryan, ABC News.
3: For the first time since January 2025, mortgage rates have hit 7%, a likely impact from the rapidly changing bond market.
14: where the 10-year U.S. Treasury yield closed Friday at a 19-year high. The result? Some would-be sellers might be holding on to their homes to try to lock in their cheaper rates rather than risk a higher cost on a newer mortgage. Dave Packer, ABC News.
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20: All we get's a couple of pandas. 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
22: I want to thank the Honorable President and the First Lady for everything they've done for myself and my wife during this visit. Everything is done to the highest order of perfection, and there is thought in every little detail, and it's greatly appreciated.
23: Thank you. 领航长度在五月份总统访华的时候我们定位呢中美关系是建设性战略稳定关系这一次我们又扩展了它的内涵我们定位呢中美关系是相互以及相互尊重公平平等的建设性战略稳定关系
20: The
22: President and I are like two people that's charting the course for the great ship of China-U.S. relations. When the President visited China in May, we agreed on the vision of building a constructive China-U.S. relationship of strategic stability. This time, we've agreed to add new substance to it. That the relationship will be a constructive one of strategic stability on the basis of respect.
20: Yeah. I mean, this is all making me feel really petty. And the reason it's making me feel really petty is, I mean, he's saying all of these things, and I'm like, do I really want that? Do I really want a relationship with an entity that unleashed Wu Flu and never admitted that they did it? They never admitted that they did it. They deny it to this day. I'm just like, how do you have a relationship going forward with something like that? That's kind of like, that's what I'm talking about. And it's not just that. It's also the theft of IP. I mean, I'm wondering, did Jimmy Lai come up at all during the fancy dinner? The big fancy state dinner last night? That all the tech people came out to. They were all like wearing their multi-$1,000 couture. And I'm just wondering, Jimmy Lai, who is in prison because he's a Christian for all of these fake disciples out there under the woke Reich banner. Not a single one of them have ever said anything about Jimmy Lai. I mean, I just found it vulgar. And I know I get it. It's, you know, diplomacy state, but I don't do that kind of diplomacy. I would have been like, you can have a sit down when you release this guy. You can have a sit down with me. That is something I remember we went over with Barack Obama. But who was it that Barack Obama met? And everybody was really mad. He was meeting with different tyrants without any kind of preconditions. I don't like giving the attention of our president of the United States. I don't like giving that attention away without. It needs to be used as leverage, if that makes sense. And I don't, maybe that happened. Now, I'm all about giving the benefit of the doubt here. Maybe that happened. Maybe that was something that we just were not privy to. We didn't see. I don't know. But it just, otherwise, I got to be honest with you. I'm like, I just don't know how all cool I am with allowing the CCP to just meet with our president without any kind of preconditions or any kind of demands. I feel like Trump needs to use that to his advantage as much as possible. Oh, well, you want to meet with me. This is what I'm going to need. Now, I also know that Trump is, he doesn't want to be showed up. And I get this. So like when he met with Xi Jinping when they were in China, China rolled out the red carpet, not because they were trying to be friendly with the United States. That's not my opinion. They rolled out the red carpet for POTUS, his second term, because they were trying to like really rub it in. I mean, it's weird because for all of the discussion that we have with Trump and China, they've always had a pretty friendly relationship. I don't know if you remember the first time, this was during Trump's first term, that he was out, he visited China. And they had this big dinner, and they played at the Chinese state dinner. They played this video of Trump's granddaughter. It's Ivanka Trump's daughter, who's 15 now, and she's fluent in Mandarin. And so she was front and center at this state dinner yesterday. And she did this video for Xi Jinping and his wife. And she called them, you know, Grandpa Xi and Grandma Peng, and did a whole song for them in Mandarin. And they played that video at the first time for Trump's first term. And that's when she was very young. They played that video for them and the whole Chinese press like lost their mind. They were like, oh my gosh, A+. They fawned all over her. And it went really well in terms of Trump ingratiating the U.S. and having that relationship. It went really well. And I think that's why she was front and center at the dinner last night, because she was present with her mother. I didn't see Jared Kushner there, but she was present there and she's fluent in Mandarin. And so they had her out again. So he likes to wow and he likes to impress, not because, now don't misunderstand me, not because he's like a butt kisser, but for those people at that level, it's like a flex of control. Look how much I can give you. Look how I can shower up on you dinners and dignitaries and attract celebrities to come and dine with you. It is very much a power move. It's a power move. It's not him going over the top being hospitable because he's butt kissing. He's showing off like, this is just some of what we can do that you can't. And that's what some of last night's was, you know. And I was kind of keeping that in my mind at the same time. I was also simultaneously thinking, he needs to ask. I hope they've asked about Jimmy Lai. I'm sure somebody's brought it up. I would hope. But I think there has to be a way to thread that needle and have that kind of give and take, right? There has to be a way to thread that needle just a little bit and have a give and take where you maybe we'll consider an additional meeting, or maybe we'll venture forth on this particular topic if we're able to get this. And I feel like that's like fairly reasonable. But the dinner last night, I also think they kind of have some of the same people that come out to these dinners. time after time. But this, I don't know. It just is, it's very interesting, the dynamic here. So as we were saying, they also had, they're hosting them for tea. They're at tea time. They had tea time earlier. And I was looking at the schedule because they have a lot of stuff happening with this visit. And we're going to see what, you know, it actually brings forward. Is it going to bring forward better cooperation? Is it going to bring forward less aggression towards China? Don't know. So they're leaving after they're visiting the National Archives. They had tea time. They're visiting the National Archives. They're viewing the founding documents, the Declaration of Independence, the Bill of Rights, the Constitution. I don't know if they're actually going into like the vault downstairs or not. That's where they have some stuff that's never been circulated in public. And then after that, the Xi Jinping and his wife are leaving out of joint base out of Andrews and flying back to China. So they had tons of meetings yesterday. They had their formal welcome ceremony. They had the flyover and all of that. And then they also had a bunch of bilateral meetings. Everything was in everything began in the Oval Office, and I think it moved to a different room. And then the First Lady entertained the Chinese First Lady, and they were at the Smithsonian National Museum of Asian Art, and they had photos and stuff done there. So they had like a full-on thing. There was a lot of stuff that's been packed into these, you know, 2.5 days, and they had their big state dinner. And yesterday, Trump said that Xi Jinping would be the first foreign leader to step foot into the new ballroom when they have the new ballroom finished, that he'll be the first dignitary to go in. And that might be something next year. So I don't know if that's like a signal of how well it went, whatever, but it's very interesting. So whether or not it's successful remains to be seen. I think everybody's kind of holding their breath for the most part. Now, in the meantime, a bunch of other things happening as well to hit, because we have everything yesterday with the United Nations, Netanyahu's speech, which was a very, very powerful and very convicting speech that he gave, and he blasted foreign leaders there. Many of the foreign leaders he claimed that got up and walked out were foreign leaders that privately thanked him for targeting Iran and destabilizing the regime, which I don't doubt it. I absolutely don't doubt it. So and he wasn't arrested. Yesterday, Zohreh Mamdani decided to plant olive trees with quote unquote Palestinian families from Gaza, which I thought was just absolutely cringe. I mean, do we know what the Palestinians, their favorite elected government, do you want to know how they deal with I just hope nobody ties any rape victims to these trees at Gracie Mansion and has another, you know, Gazan fueled Hamas rape-a-thon. So he did that yesterday while and that's what he did. And keep in mind, too, 17 days after that October 7th massacre, while the United States was still trying to figure out just how many Americans were killed and which Americans, because there were some taken as hostages, while the United States was still trying to figure out the identity of Americans, and Israel was trying to dig through the rubble and identify ash and bone of all the people who were murdered, Zohreh Mamdani led a big giant protest with a bunch of Hamas simps screaming from the river to the sea. So never forget, that's what he did. He's a terrorist. He's an Islamist. Abdul al-Sayed, I keep seeing these arguments on the left, from moderates on the left, that say, no, Zohreh Mamdani is not an Islamist, but he is a socialist. No, he's absolutely an Islamist, and as is Abdul al-Sayed. And it's funny because the socialists think that these Islamists give a damn at all whatsoever about their ideology or their fight for political dominance. They don't. They only care about advancing Islamism. The left is never going to learn, and the right hasn't even begun. We have more on the way as we roll towards headlines. And as we do so, the folks who make the program possible, it is the partners over at Byrna Gun, although it's not a gun. You're like, okay, well, what is it? Well, it shoots chemical irritant projectiles that can deter threats from up to 60 feet away. Now, you might compare it to a stun gun or a taser. The difference, though, is that those have maybe one or two rounds. The Byrna CL, which stands for Compact Launcher, actually has a 15-round shot capacity per cartridge. So there's also no recoil. Very easy target acquisition. And here's the big kicker. If you're 19, if you're 20, and you live off campus and you have to walk a lot to campus, and especially now as the days are going to start getting shorter, that kind of increases your chances at becoming a criminal statistic, right? 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
7: And now, all of the news you would probably miss. It's time for Dana's Quick Five.
20: All right, so we're going to come back to this because there's a bigger topic here. Ed Sheeran canceled concerts at Kraft's NFL Stadium. It's because of Steve, you're on the East Coast. Northeaster?
8: Nor'easter, yeah. There's like a big cyclone off the coast of here.
20: All the weather's coming for Steve. It's going to gobble him up. You better make good choices, my dude, and maybe get some inflatables. Feels like you're going to need them. Get a life jacket. No,
8: we're good.
20: Maybe like chain yourself down to the ground.
8: We're good here. It's just up in like Boston and Nantucket. They're getting crushed.
20: Yeah. Well, several of Sheeran's shows were canceled because of the weather, and McElturd and all of his Pally pals are like, it's because of the Pally presser. No, it's not. No, it's really not. It's the weather, but whatever. We'll come back to that. Also, let's see here. Why is everything so slow today? This is a crazy headline. A Georgia teenager was arrested after he dropped a plastic tub that contained a dismembered torso. That's a new one for the radio program. A teenager, an 18-year-old dude named Kingston Bradley, was arrested because cops responded to a missing persons call at this apartment complex. And witnesses say they saw him carrying this giant plastic container through an open area of the complex for nearly an hour. Police got a warrant. When Bradley noticed that somebody was watching him, he dropped the container on a dirt path and fled into his apartment. When officers arrived, they opened the container and they discovered the dismembered torso of a woman. And they searched his house and they found bloodstained areas, a mop, a bucket of water, carpet cleaner, strong odor of bleach, a large bloody saw. Yeah, it kind of sounds like he did it. So this dude is now on felony. He's being held on like several charges. That's kind of crazy. They have not identified who the woman is yet. So they have not identified that. Let's see. Google is going to launch an experimental data center into space next week. This actually is a good idea, but I do worry about space junk. You know, I do worry about that. So people are asking whether or not this is actually an Elon Musk idea. I think it's actually a good idea. But again, you do have to watch out for the space junk because there is a lot. And remember, one of the recent incidents where this International Space Station had been damaged was due to space junk. So just kind of keep that in mind. And the Australian Prime Minister says OpenAI hacked their government health website. Well, they probably improved it because it's so bad. We have a lot more on the way. Stick with us. We should all be concerned about the rise of Marxist ideology in America because it threatens the very freedoms that make this country what it is. Look at what's happening around the United States. Free speech is under attack. Religious freedom is being challenged. Parents are fighting to have a voice in their own children's lives. And the sanctity of life, that continues to be a battle. That's why Alliance Defending Freedom is fighting back in courtrooms across America, including at the Supreme Court. Alliance Defending Freedom is standing up to protect your God-given rights, and they're winning critical legal battles that help preserve the freedoms we all cherish. But this fight takes resources. ADF relies on people like you to keep up this important work. And right now, your gift can go twice as far. A special grant will match your donation while those matching funds last. 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
7: ABC News, I'm Dave Packer. A nor'easter bearing down on the East Coast, bringing with it heavy rain and strong winds that could cause power outages and major flight disruptions up and down the East Coast. States of emergency declared in New Jersey and New York and the New York City area. They're bracing. ABC meteorologist Lee Goldberg.
14: Rainfall amounts, they're going to go from 2 to 4 inches of rain. Locally, we can get up to a half foot of rainfall. Coastal flood alerts from the Mid-Atlantic into the Northeast. Also, high wind warnings as well. And these waves are going to feast on our area beaches, really chewing them up with 12 to 14 foot waves. There are 25 footers offshore.
7: Amtrak says it's canceled train service between New York and Boston due to the nor'easter. Meanwhile, in Hawaii, Governor Josh Green announcing President Trump has approved a pre-landfall emergency declaration as Hurricane Nolo approaches the islands. The Chinese president wrapped up his state visit with a tour of the National Archives in D.C. Friday, along with President Trump. When asked, Trump said he did discuss Iran with Xi.
27: Mark Levin, Kevin Robbins.
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0: Gary LaVox here from Rascal.
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5: Welcome back to the program. Dana Lash with you. We're at the bottom of this first hour on a Friday. And a couple of things to hit. One of them I saw on X yesterday. Well, we're going to get to this big, I don't know, this giant debate of socialism. Not the Bee had a survey where they looked at Americans' acceptance of socialism has hit an all-time high. I love, by the way, that this is all out simultaneously when Xi Jinping is coming to visit the United States and you got Zohreh Mamdani up doing his stuff in New York. Huh. So the Gallup poll looks at favorability. Now, remember, we are also in the middle of an educational crisis. A crisis where it's not just students, it's also grown adults. Gallup poll favorability ratings looks at capitalism. Favorable, 55%. Unfavorable, 43%. That is an 8% increase from the polling on this, what, a year and a half ago? Socialism, a new high, plus 8, 43%. Unfavorable, down by 5. 53%. Now, the crazy thing is that the biggest drivers in terms of demo for socialism acceptance, it's not Gen X. Gen X is the generation that's going to save the world if they care to, if we care to. 18 to 34, socialism net favorability has gained nearly 20 points. Ages 35 to 54, it has fallen by 8. Now, one thing to know, in other surveys that look not necessarily specifically at socialism versus capitalism, but at big government and government expansion, Gen X has been the most consistent generation in opposing government expansion, socialism, communism, and where it's concerned favorability singularly for capitalism alone, Gen X has remained the most consistent. Now, the boomers, I don't know if I would say 55 and up is boomers, because aren't some older Gen X like in their 50s?
15: Yeah.
5: So I would say this is like old Gen X and then boomers. It's down by 29. So the older Gen X and the boomers aren't big. They're not really in favor of socialism. But 18 to 34 year old Republicans or people that would say that they are on the right are. They absolutely are, Democrats and Republicans. So that's pretty interesting. The positive rating for socialism has topped 40% for the first time. And I think it's a combination of two things. I think people don't know what it is. And I think people think that you can have some socialism, just like you can be a little pregnant. Here's my point on that. I like to do these Rorschach tests every now and then on X just to kind of get an idea. And then I sift through the completely worthless rando bunch of number accounts. Like, for instance, I saw this from the vice president the other day. And he said, quote, our message to corporate America is simple. We're not going to let you lay off American workers so you can replace them with cheap foreign labor. Now, there's several different ways to look at this sentence. And he had a fact sheet from the White House. There's several different ways to look at this sentence. First off, you're talking about an administration that has no interest really in ending H-1B, the system, or the E-visas. That's something that, you know, we've talked about before. We're also apparently letting in, what, 17,000 more Afrikaners from South Africa as refugees? Just saying. Don't know. What makes that different? But I don't have a problem with stopping the replacement of American workers with cheap foreign labor. But my problem is this. We're not going to let you. Now, who's we? And what is the apparatus for let you? What does that mean? Now, the reason I ask this is because my thought on this is alternatively, we could just simply make for a better business environment with lower taxes and less spending instead of the government telling the private sector what it can or cannot do in response to the very environment that the government created. Why do people lay off American workers and replace them with cheap foreign labor? Because American labor is expensive. Now, part of that is to keep up with the market, sure. But let's be honest. Let's be honest. And this is not a debate about unions. I don't have a problem with private sector unions. Public sector unions I'm entirely against because it's un-American. You have people working with the government to broker deals, and they're forcing the taxpayer away from the table. You don't get to negotiate with my money without me being present. You don't get to make promises with my money without me being present. I don't bust up into your house and sit here and talk about what I can do with your budget. I'll be damned, you're not going to do the same with mine. So that's why I don't like the public sector unions, because the taxpayer is abusively kicked to the curb and underappreciated and not represented. Ladies and gentlemen, we went to war for less. Now, as it pertains to this situation, what does that mean? We're not going to let you lay off American workers. Now, this could go a number of ways. Some people say, well, they're just talking about making the government to where. Well, first off, the government making the government anything is what the problem is. Yes, the spending is out of control. That means we have taxes. People who don't understand the economy, and they apparently, Twitter is the place to demonstrate that. There's apparently a dipstick contest today on X where people who demonstrate the grossest misunderstanding of basic economic principle are in competition to win first prize today. But what does that mean we're not going to let? The reason I look at that is, now you could look at it, you could interpret that several different ways. The government is going to make it to where you can't hire who you want to hire? Or is the government going to come in and start busting unions? Now, see, you could interpret that one of two ways. But why is it the government determining what a private sector business does? The government has zero authority provided to it in the enumerated powers to do the very thing that sentence represents. We are not going to let you. This is basically the same thing as Barack Obama saying, you didn't build that. You didn't build it, so you don't get to make the call. We're not going to let you, so you don't get to make the call. Whether you realize it or not, that is a phrase that is indicative of socialism, because it's suggesting that the government is actually controlling this, as opposed to you. The government is going to control it on behalf of the people, wink, wink. Now, I really don't, I know people who want to fake being intellectual, like to argue that there's differences between socialism and communism. It is all rat bastard, dumbo theory that is promoted by simpletons who think that there's actually a difference between tyrannies. It's just different sides of the same petrified turd. And it doesn't work. It has never worked, in any country in which it has ever been implemented in the history of the world. Constitutionalism does not include expanding government to do what the enumerated powers do not grant it. Period. Now, I have many people saying, well, we can do both. What do you mean we can do both? What does both mean? Tell people what they can do with their own business that they built and you didn't? Or stopping H-1B abuse, like be specific. Because if you're telling me that the government can tell private sector businesses whom they can hire and who they cannot hire, that is literally no different than Barack Obama. In fact, it is cut and paste Barack Obama campaign sloganeering from 2008. I covered it, I know. I don't want to see that repeated by any elected official on the right. But see, we're in this era, too much populism. And remember, populism is not a set of beliefs. You have dummies out there who have never studied political theory, and they think that populism is a set of beliefs. It's not. It is a tactic. It is a tactic on messaging. It is a tactic on narratives. It is a tactic on how you organize your foot soldiers. It is not a set of beliefs. Populism is being out front. And also, it's a style of messaging. Us versus them. The little guy versus the big guy. Populism can be used by the right or the left. The left has used it frequently. The right, less so. Andrew Jackson used populism. Reagan used a little bit of populism, a little bit. Trump has very much used populism. But populism has been used by the right or left. Hitler used populism. Mussolini used populism. Too much populism can lead to some pretty bad outcomes. Too much anything can lead to, except for freedom, can lead to pretty bad outcomes. So I look at this. We already have high corporate taxes. We have the highest corporate, one of the highest corporate tax rates in the world. That contributes to why people are looking at cheap foreign labor. We have other taxes on investments, on R&D, on everything. Name it. There's not anything that a business can do in the United States of America where there is not a tax for it. The government is taking too much and spending more than it's even taking in, which signals to you just how bad it is. The problem with that is not to control business, or the solution, rather. The solution to that isn't to control business and tell them how they can operate. The solution is GTFO out of business and let them operate the way that they need to. I have no doubt that businesses would rather hire American workers. I know we would all much rather have American workers working in American businesses. But we would also like to have a government that is reflective, has policies reflective of that position. So until those policies change, tweets like this are nothing more than exercises in vanity. If you really believe an American business is hiring American workers, why is it that the policies don't reflect that? Why do we have punitive taxation that make it difficult not only to hire American workers, but to expand benefits for American workers? Why can't we do that? Did you know that there were actually some of the biggest corporate businesses, some of the biggest businesses in America during the healthcare fight when Republicans had four, I read all of them, four separate healthcare proposals that were in committee that Nancy Pelosi refused to bring to the floor. One of them was very much promoted by what you would call corporate America. And that bill was the one that actually made it to where your own health insurance was portable, that your employer couldn't terminate it, your employer couldn't mess with your rates, that it was all entirely in your hands. And they supported that. The government overruled them. Republicans refused to bring it up now. So they give you all of this lip service about being for workers, and they try to make corporate America the bad guy. Too much corporation. Yeah, you don't want corporations running everything, but that's a stupid freshman collegiate argument that's not reflective of the real world in which we're operating. The problem is I see people saying statements like this, and I see these same people supporting policies that make this a continuation. So don't sit here and tell me that you care about the American worker when you're making it harder for businesses to hire the American worker. Don't sit here and tell me that you care about the American worker when you refuse to allow the American worker to actually control their own health insurance. Don't tell me that you care about the American worker when you're literally talking about stealing money from them to pay other families. So I don't believe that the policies match the sentiment of this tweet. It is fake. Fake concern. And I don't like to see it happen on the Republican side. We have more to come as we roll towards the conclusion of our first hour, second hour on the way, our partners that bring you the program. 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
6: Are there any candidates out there running now, maybe just in office, that you're excited about?
7: Yeah, the ones that have been interesting to me, I mean, obviously, Mamdani in New York, He is one that has been very interesting to me. Abdul El-Sayed.
6: Oh, yeah.
7: In Michigan.
6: He's a buddy of ours. We used to do a show with him here.
7: Oh, really?
6: Yeah.
7: I didn't realize that.
6: Yeah, I'll give you his number. He's great.
8: What? Oh, boy. Yeah, Colin Kaepernick, who is he still like, oh, I could play, but people don't like me because whatever, identity politics. He's out there flirting. Mamdani and El-Sayed, he's trying to get into the news. So he's trying to throw bombs out there. Like, look, it's me, Colin Kaepernick. You guys have forgot about me and haven't been talking about me for several years, much to your relief, because I'm annoying AF. But hey, here I am trying to worm my way back into some sphere of influence. Here, it's me, Colin Kaepernick. I was like not even a valuable player. I'm not even all that great compared to other football players. But hey, don't let that stop you. It's because everyone else is racist. R-A-Y-S-I-S. By the way, here I'm going to start talking about these two people who have been making headlines so I can maybe try to siphon off some of the shine for myself. Or you could just learn how to play football better. Because people who play football good don't have these problems. Just saying. I always hate it when I see people who suck out loud. And they're like, the problem isn't me, it's you. No, it's you. You suck. That's what. Like, maybe if McElturd wrote better songs and didn't have to have five songwriters credited for one song, then maybe he wouldn't be in a position where he has to act like a palletard in order to get people to get butts in seats who don't even like his music, but they're just there to make a point because they hate Jews. I mean, you know, they're there not because they like you, you absolute clown turd. They're there because they hate Jews. Don't mistake it. All right. So we've got, oh boy, some more things. Barack Obama says that things would be better if women were in charge of every government for 2 years. I feel like he's never worked for a woman. Now, I said this on X. Don't even say it because I hear all of you guys thinking simultaneously. Everybody and their mother was like, yeah, I mean, he should try being married to one. Everybody said this on X. I feel like he's never met a woman. I have worked for and with women, and it has been a nightmare. It has been a nightmare every time. And effeminate men are just as bad. Like, weak effeminate men can be just as bad. So we're going to talk about this remark, because I heartily disagree. Not everybody can be a Margaret Thatcher. She was like a once-in-a-lifetime thing. Stick with us. We got more in store.
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3: From ABC News, I'm Dave Packer. Dangerous flooding and storm force winds are creating concern up and down the East Coast, with tens of millions of Americans in the path of that nor'easter. It's striking some areas right now. ABC's Matt Rivers on the Jersey Shore.
4: States of emergency in New York and New Jersey.
5: It is fine. There's a voluntary evacuation order.
4: Authorities on the Jersey Shore urging families to get to higher ground while business owners race to shore up what they can.
6: We have to make sure that everything that's loose out there is secured.
4: 900 miles of storm warnings from the Outer Banks to Maine as a massive nor'easter crawls up the coast, packing 60-mile-an-hour winds and 12-foot waves.
3: The Supreme Court ruling 6-3 along ideological lines, giving the Trump administration the green light to use a federal citizenship database to verify voters. ABC legal contributor James Sample explains this process is not without issues.
7: Given the number of false positives, meaning the number of actual citizens who are being tagged as non-citizens, who will then have to jump through those hurdles, that's a significant problem and may well lead to some severe disenfranchisement.
3: The ruling comes less than 40 days from the November midterms, but because of a different federal law, voters aren't allowed to be removed from the rolls 90 days before an election. President Trump and China's President Xi Jinping wrapped up their three-day summit in Washington. President Trump says he discussed Iran with the Chinese leader but didn't elaborate. Pope Leo opened his historic four-day trip to France, speaking at UNESCO headquarters about artificial intelligence.
8: Our efforts in this domain must ensure that new technologies remain at the service of the human person rather than becoming yet another instrument of domination and injustice.
3: Later, the Pope visiting the newly reopened Notre Dame Cathedral. The AP reports from a source that Stephen Curry has agreed to a two-year contract extension worth $116 million. You're listening to ABC News.
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3: PepsiCo says they're going to raise the cost of some popular snacks and drinks. ABC's Stephanie Ramos.
11: Bloomberg says prices will rise on bags of Doritos, Ruffles, and Sun Chips, along with some Tostitos salsa and Fritos chips. Some soda prices are also expected to rise, with the changes coming as early as the end of this year or early 2027. Now, the chip increases expected to be in the low to mid single digits and still below where prices were before those cuts.
3: A win for the Trump administration and its effort to classify Anthropic as a supply chain risk. ABC's Mike Dubusky has more.
12: An appeals court has denied an attempt by Anthropic to get its supply chain risk designation dropped. The court's majority opinion says the Pentagon had enough evidence to conclude that the company's artificial intelligence technology had built-in restrictions that could make it unreliable for military operations. It also rejected Anthropic's claims that the decision violated its rights to free speech and due process. In a statement, Anthropic says, "We respectfully disagree with the court's decision and that it's considering all options."
3: Seattle City Council approving a ban on what some refer to as surveillance pricing. The new law prohibits major grocers from using AI and shoppers' personal data to set individualized prices. Shopper Kathy Allen.
13: Oh, man, I don't want them taking my data and telling me I'm going to have to pay more or less.
3: The grocery industry says this could unintentionally restrict loyalty programs. Dave Packer, ABC News.

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5: All we get's a couple of pandas. 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
5: Welcome back to the program, ladies and gentlemen. It's Dana Lash. Hi, it's me. We're at the top of the second hour on a Friday, getting you all set up for the weekend. I don't know if you watched some of the nuttiness that happened at the United Nations.
7: Accurate?
5: Yeah, I think that's accurate. I make a really solid effort to not concern myself with the UN in so much beyond my tax dollars, all of our tax dollars. But I will say it was quite interesting to see one of the speeches yesterday and the reaction to it. And I thought Trump's was great. I noticed that Trump and Netanyahu both basically walked in there and busted nuts, man. They like just busted heads. They kicked people out. They were like not really throwing, but verbally they were flipping tables. It was very interesting to see. I mean, Trump basically was like, well, we know you guys are all horrible, but here I am. You guys suck out loud, but here I am. It's me, Trump, better than all of you. I mean, that was kind of entertaining. He didn't do that verbatim, but I'm just saying there was that mood. And then Netanyahu came in and was all, remember the pagers? Heck yeah, you do. Beep, beep, blankers. And that was actually pretty fascinating. I don't know if you guys saw this. This is what audio soundbite, 1,110,000. Which one was a pager?
7: One.
5: Oh yeah, the beep. You know why? I was looking for pager instead of beeper. That's why I couldn't see it. This is cut one. Listen.
8: Israel hammered Hamas. We pummeled Hezbollah. You remember the beepers? Remember these things? Remember them? Yeah. Well, I can tell you this, Hezbollah certainly remembers them.
5: Yeah, they do. I saw a video of a dude who had his pager explode, and it was like by his groin, and he was at a market, and he doubled over and fell to the ground, and it was glorious, because that dude was an absolute Terry in the Thraxat Sklounce way. Key and Peele. He is an absolute straight-up Terry. And, yeah, that was pretty... There's a movie coming out. I love the timing on everything, by the way. There's a movie coming out called Paging Hezbollah. What is it called? Is it Paging Hezbollah? I think that's what it's called. There's some Daily Wire people involved in it that like work with Daily Wire but do this kind of on the side. But there's a movie coming out, and it's Paging Hezbollah, and it's coming out on October 30th. And it looks at that op where they had all these pagers used by these Hezbollah operatives in Lebanon that all exploded. I mean, this thing was years in the making. That is like one of the funniest ops I've ever seen in my life. Like, they smuggled them into their command network. They got that. I mean, dang. And so that movie's coming out. He held it up. He's like, yeah, you guys remember these? Did you see the faces of some of the Islamists in the room? They were horrified. How dare you blow up the nuts of our Terries? How dare you do that? So bad men. How dare you blow them up? It's so men. I mean, I found it hysterical, especially when you know what some of the Hezbollah guys did and how many people are actually in Hezbollah. It's crazy. There was a story. I didn't believe it at first, because when you think of terrorists, I think of generally ugly, dowdy people that just look like monsters, right? And there was a story of this, and this is not a one-off. It was a surgeon, literal surgeon in Lebanon, who was moonlighting as a Hezbollah operative. And then he went after October 7th and joined Hezbollah and ended up getting killed. And the dude was like a good-looking guy. He was not objectively ugly by any means. He looked like a normal, good-looking surgeon, right? Like, if he had walked into like a cocktail party, the women would be trying to get with him. And he was a terrorist who hates Jews, wanted to kill as many as possible. There was video of him chanting about it. That is insane. There are stories of lawyers, because Hezbollah is you're born in the creed. And I will tell you this. All of the people, let me dispute some myths here. All of the people that said, oh my gosh, they knew. Israel knew about October 7th in advance. Yeah, they did. But it was supposed to happen in April. That's what they knew. There was indications that there was something being planned for April. I don't know if it was Shin Bet or Mossad or whoever got word of it first. And it was thwarted. And so Hamas pulled back. Now, here's why that's terrifying. Because that April date, Hezbollah was supposed to help. Now, Hamas and Hezbollah have the same end goal. They hate Israel. They're both paid by Qatar and Iran, mainly Iran. But they both hate Israel, and they both want the same thing. This is where you have to thank the good Lord above for human frailty. And I would put ego into that. And I'll come back to that in a minute, bookmark that. So it was supposed to be in April. Then it was thwarted. And Hezbollah was going to be helping Hamas. How do I know this? Because I literally talked to some folks in command and IDF because I wanted to know. I don't think people realize how uncomfortable I can be sometimes when I go, I will just ask, did you know about this in advance? And if you did, what did you do about it? I mean, I was asking people about this on camera. In fact, coming up next month, I have an interview with one of the generals in the IDF reserves. And I asked him point blank that question on camera. And we're going to air it for you. That was supposed to be in April, but it got thwarted. They found out. And I will say it was a little modified. It was a little, they didn't have all the details, but it ended up changing dramatically from April to October. Now, here's why that's scary. When I say that Hezbollah was going to act with Hamas and they did not. So when that plan was discovered and Hamas changed tactics and they decided to change up how they were going to do it, and they started looking at October, they wanted Hezbollah to join with them in October like was being planned in April. The only reason that Hezbollah didn't is because of egos. This gets back to human frailty. You got a little bit of a difference between Sunni and Shia, but they still have the same end goal. But there was, you know, basically Hezbollah was like, you're not going to tell us what to do. And Hamas is like, we're not trying to tell you what to do, but you should, if you hate Israel too, join in with us, blah, blah, blah. It was that. The reason that is scary

0: is because the number of rockets that Hamas fired on October 7th to send everyone into their bunkers, the reason they fired so many rockets, and there, people in Israel are literally so used to them firing rockets, they do not flinch. Like, you know how you're at a gun range and you can tell people who go to the gun range regularly because you can see who flinches when they hear gunshots and who doesn't? The same thing in Israel, they don't even flinch anymore. That's crazy to me. Bomb shelters in the north and south are just so normal. They don't even, it's nothing. And so that morning when they, every single one of the survivors and all of the people that I talked to, they said that they were like, oh, we just thought it was Hamas as usual. It took me a minute to even recover from that to ask another question. I'm like, are you serious? But then they said they noticed that the rockets kept coming and then they kept increasing in frequency of being fired off. And that, I mean, they fired thousands. It was like everything that they had in their stockpile. And that's when they knew something was different. Now, why did they do that? Because they wanted everybody to run into the bomb shelters. Why? Well, Israel originally had been planning for a tunnel attack. Like, they thought that Hamas, who have tunnels going right up to the border, you know, right up there near Sderot and everywhere else, they thought they were going to be coming up through the tunnels, not doing what they did. So they wanted everyone in the bunker so they knew where they were. And then they had plans to get them out. That's why. So going back to this, everyone says, well, they knew about April. They didn't know about October. They thought they had thwarted it. And had Hezbollah joined in October, the amount of rockets that Hamas was firing and the amount of rockets that Hezbollah has fired, there's a really legitimate question as to whether or not Israel would be here today. They do not have the capacity, that many interceptors, to handle all of those rockets from north and south. So really, terrorist ego got in their own way. Now, for the accusations, because people were saying all this yesterday when he showed up to Beeper, people were like, oh, well, he was Netanyahu was paying Hamas. Netanyahu paid Hamas. They financed this. Yes and no. Did Israel give Hamas money? Yeah, absolutely they did. They paid for them to get medical treatment. They paid for Sinwar to have brain surgery. They paid for the polio vaccinations that just happened all through with kids in Gaza last February. They paid for food and aid and sent money over. They employed day workers and made sure they had salaries. Because they were still viewing the problem as maybe this is one of an economic plus an ideological one. So are you seriously going to get mad? Yeah. And you know what? If they didn't do it, nunchucks like you people, the ones who are making these arguments, would have said, oh, well, they're contributing to the famine. They're contributing. So, yeah. And guess how well that worked for them? If the accusation is that they were trying to pay them off, well, then that failed spectacularly, didn't it? It's such a stupid argument. So he gets up there, he shows off the pagers. Everybody's livid. They're so mad. And then he calls out Mandani. This is, he calls out a couple of people. This is cut two. This was really good. Listen.
1: Shame on you. Shame on you for distorting the facts. Shame on you for inverting victim and aggressor. Shame on you for spitting in the face of truth. Mr. Mamdani, since you were elected mayor of this city, many Jews no longer feel safe in New York. They talk to me. They tell me. This isn't the city we remember. It changed so quickly. Now, it's no wonder. You praise criminals convicted of supporting Hamas. You count as friends people like Hassan Piker, who said America deserved 9/11. America deserved 9/11. Some friends you have. You invite into your home a Palestinian journalist who filmed Hamas terrorists beating and torturing Israeli hostages, and later admitted that he refused to publish the videos in order to protect, you guessed it, the terrorists.
0: Mm. There you go. That's absolutely correct. Now, we got Mandani responding, too. and Hassan Piker. Ugh. We're going to get into that. We're also going to get into Marjorie Taylor Greene's gone full leftist. She's praising and celebrating Nancy Pelosi. It's amazing what failed ambition does to people, right? And then McElturd announces he's going to do a quote-unquote free Palestine tour after the Ed Sheeran debacle. I don't know if he realizes what Palestinians did at the last music festival, but, you know, we should probably talk about that. So we got a lot to hit as we move. Our partners that bring you the program, it's our friends at Patriot Mobile, the only Christian conservative cell phone service that is out there. 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
23: And now, all of the news you would probably miss. It's time for Dana's Quick Five.
0: So this is interesting. I had two headlines from last segment where the FDA is, an FDA panel has endorsed a first of its kind cancer blood test. That is so... I think they need to make that like available to everybody because you can tell this stuff does indicate in blood work. Absolutely. And they said now they've endorsed a blood test designed to spot signs of various cancers in healthy people. They're saying, look, it's far from how well the tech works, but it's a start. I do think it's a start. I think that's a great way. As much as we can be preventative as possible, we should run towards that. Most Americans in a new survey say the mental load regularly reaches maximum capacity. I agree with this entirely. And Kane noted, too, that, you know, we are not meant to take on every problem of everything. You've done what you've done. Put it to bed, you know. And I really people are just besieged by stuff. I've had to make it like an absolute effort to completely almost go digitally MIA over the weekend. With some exceptions, mostly rare, but it's true. I mean, you have to. Let's see, Tesla's are. Oh, I'm not even going to do this. I'm not even doing the Tesla thing. So Tesla's argument in court about free speech, and they used a slur as an example, and they were trying to be nuanced and talk about speech and what is. And of course, the people over at Futurism. They're mentally, like, short-brained, and they just didn't understand it. United Airlines is dragged after a woman says she was trapped next to a totally pervert passenger. This is a horrifying story. I would have probably opened his neck up. United Airlines is facing backlash. They made a 25-year-old woman sit next to a guy that she had reported for self-pleasure during a flight. The man was between 35 and 40, and she said, I just got the feeling that he's done this before. And she said that he would not stop. And she told staff that she was very uncomfortable. She needed to be moved. And they made her sit down and forced her to sit next to him. That's according to her accusation. 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

0: ABC News, I'm Dave Packer. A nor'easter bringing dangerous flooding and storm-force winds up and down the East Coast. ABC's Matt Rivers at the Jersey Shore.
1: States of emergency in New York and New Jersey. Authorities on the Jersey Shore urging families to get to higher ground while business owners race to shore up what they can.
2: We have to make sure that everything that's loose out there is secured.
1: 900 miles of storm warnings from the Outer Banks to Maine as a massive nor'easter crawls up the coast, packing 60-mile-an-hour winds and 12-foot waves.
0: The Supreme Court ruling 6-3 along ideological lines, giving the Trump administration the green light to use a federal citizenship database to verify voters. And President Trump and China's President Xi Jinping wrapped up their three-day summit in Washington. President Trump says he discussed Iran with the Chinese leader, but did not elaborate. This is ABC News.
3: We know you love Lars Larson.
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6: We just like play music today and just chill. I would like to do that. A little Catherine wheel. Sparks are gonna fly. By the way, this band was so underrated, so underappreciated. Such a tight rhythm section. If you're listening terrestrially. It's so good. Such a great track. I remember when this song came out. I think it was in college, and I loved it. It's such a good song. And they only did, like, one album, right? Yeah. Like, super undercover. Great track. By the way, if you are a subscriber to Chapter and Verse, my Substack, I have a daily track for you. And this is all stuff I actually listen to on the reg. I think I had Adam Ant today. Maybe it was. I don't know if it was Amp Music or Stand and Deliver. I can't remember what I had. But yeah, all good stuff. All right, so this, let me go back to this story right up hell. Barack Obama says things would be better if women were in charge of every government for 2 years. This is something this man actually said. This is Cut 16. Listen to him say these things. What?
13: Even when I was president, I sometimes fantasized.
6: I'm sure you did.
13: About
6: if you chef? Put
13: women in charge of every government for like 2 years. And then just kind of saw, all right, how are things going? I have a strong belief that things would, they wouldn't be perfect.
14: But they'd be better.
13: But they'd be better.
6: Yeah. Wow. Okay. I got two lanes of thought. My first thought is this is what a condescending chauvinist would say. Because men who are in the habit of treating women biblically as equals in terms of their value in the kingdom. I'm not talking about, you know, nature and all that stuff. I'm talking about their value in the kingdom. Men who regularly, biblically treat women as they're called to, they don't have to do these overtures like this. They don't have to make these grand overtures like, well, I believe that women would, nobody has to do that. Because all universal statements are dumb. So that's one, my one line of thought. The second is that I don't think he's ever worked for a woman. Or worked with a woman. I have worked with women and for women, and it is a nightmare. I told you, when I had my first child, I was 21 years old. My husband worked at a place that it was run by women. Caddy, drinking at lunch, women. And very far left leaning women. The same women today who say things like, we need to force businesses to provide this and that for employees. When I gave birth, they only allowed him the afternoon. And thankfully, he was there when I gave birth. Because they weren't going to allow him to have any time off at all whatsoever. So, and my mom worked at the time. So when I went home, the day that I went home, he had to race back to work. So I was by myself the day that we went home, and then he had to race to the hospital, bring us home, and then race back to work. And I was there with, like, barely able to walk, and I had a newborn. And it was really tough. And I never forgot that because it was a female workplace that did that. It was women workplace. I could name them right now if I wanted to be really evil, but I'm not. But I never forgot that. And then while he was getting me at the airport, they were constantly trying to get a hold of him. Or not airport, sorry, hospital. They were constantly trying to get a hold of him. They were like calling him nonstop. It was ridiculous. And these were left-leaning women who demand, like, we should have a year off if we have babies, full paid. Like, that's the kind of stuff they say. But that's how they actually ran their workplace. So that's my first experience with women. Secondly, I've worked at in a workplace where I've had catty women who were at each other's throats. And this was in a newsroom. They were at each other's throats every damn day. And it was to the point where I would literally do my broadcast and I would leave. And it was, and Kane knows, it was awful. I got called into HR to settle disputes at one point, like four times in 1 week. And I remember I got really mad about it one time because I had to try to make a dentist appointment. And I had to leave my job. I had to leave work. I finished work for the day. And HR was demanding that I go in there because two women in the workplace had another fight. And I was done. And I actually went to the boss and I unloaded. And the expectation was, well, if you're, a senior employee here, help out. I'm like, I don't do HR. This is not what I get paid to do. Not my circus, not my monkeys. Fix it. Because it was affecting everything. And every day was something. Every day. Like, it was like everybody had to walk on eggshells. There were fights and I was done with it. So I have never, ever had a good workplace experience with any female. They are the meanest, cattiest people. All of the problems that I have ever had professionally have been mainly been at the hands of females or effeminate men. Men who are catty and petty like women. And I just consider them like women. So I don't think that Barack Obama knows what he's talking about. I really don't. Because not everybody's a Margaret Thatcher. right? Not everybody is a Margaret Thatcher. Not everybody is. It's you know, not everyone's like that. She was a one of a kind. Now, granted, there are absolutely exceptions to this. No one's saying that they're not. But it's not the rule. You know what I'm saying? It's not the rule. It's just craziness. Just craziness. So I saw that and I was like, oh, heck no. Heck no. I mean, maybe that's his experience. Definitely isn't all of ours. And he goes, yeah, old men cling to power. Like him? Isn't he in his mid-60s? Would you not argue that he's also clinging to power? I mean, I'm just, you know, wondering. The whole thing is crazy. And he was also talking about social media. No one trusts legacy media anymore. I'm going to play this real quick and then we're going to move on. This is cut 15. Listen to this, where he was talking about social media in this form.
15: I will say that the rise of social media and the siloing, the information bubbles that we all occupy, so that the reality of somebody who's reading the New York Times is entirely foreign to somebody who's watching Fox News. We're going to have to find ways to bridge that. And we're going to have to create new town squares, essentially, where everybody is having a common dialogue with certain rules. And that becomes even more important as technology accelerates and AI and deepfakes and all kinds of nonsense is coming.
6: But I mean, he was one of the people that did that. I will have you know, when he was running for president in 2008, the Obama Truth Squad. And I wrote about it at the time. And he had, was it Glenn Boyer? Sheriff Glenn Boyer came, do you remember? I think it was like one of the Jeffco sheriffs. And then it was the prosecutor from the Mike Brown case. And another prosecutor. Let me look this up real quick. Let me actually pull up my own story on it. They did this ad. And they said that they were going to go after anyone. It was the Barack Obama Truth Squad. And this was during the race with, it was Jennifer Joyce, that's right. Bob McCullough was the prosecuting attorney. And then I can't remember what sheriff, I want to say it was Boyer, but I can't remember what sheriff was involved. I could be wrong about the sheriff. And this was back in, 2008.

0: they organized this network, and they said that they were going to go after claims that they said were false about Barack Obama. And the media was like celebrating this. And I just thought, I could not believe. And at the time, Bob McCullough was the St. Louis County prosecuting attorney. Yeah, it was. So I was right. It was Jefferson County Sheriff, big time Democrat, Glenn Boyer. So there was an ad that featured Boyer, Joyce, and McCullough. And they made this ad and they said, yeah, we're going after every, you know, if you're criticizing Barack Obama, we're going to look and make sure it's factual and there are going to be penalties. And I and many others lost our minds and were like, this is not how free speech in a free republic works. And it was wild. And they got so much pushback. They kind of very, very quietly dissolved the little group that they had made. And they were very proud of it. And the governor at the time, Matt Blunt, was very critical of it. I was very critical of it. We protested all of that. Interestingly enough, Bob McCullough was the St. Louis County prosecuting attorney who ended up prosecuting the Mike Brown case, remember? And that's why I always said, you're having a hardcore leftist, and if the hardcore leftist can't get a conviction for Darren Wilson in this case, that means there's the facts aren't there to get a conviction because it's Bob McCullough. Bob McCullough was a notorious leftist. I felt like that was a little bit of karma that came back on him, to be quite honest about that. You guys want to know another side fact? This is totally not at all anywhere in the headlines. So what did we watch yesterday? Going to bed and I was watching, I think I had on like one of the Draculas or something. It's spooky season, so I watch scary movies, right? I relax by watching scary movies and crocheting and figuring out what I'm going to shoot on Saturday. So Jerry Ryan, who was 7 of 9, remember from Star Trek? Star Trek? And what version was she on? I can't remember. It was after Picard. Yeah. It was Janeway. It was under Janeway. So Jerry Ryan was in the movie. She ended up being one of like the vampires that Dracula turned. And one of my kids was like, oh, good night, going to bed. And I was like, oh, this woman right here. I said, this woman right here is the reason Barack Obama's in the White House or got into the White House. And they were like, what? Full stop. So I had to explain how Jerry Ryan basically is the reason that Barack Obama got elected. Do you guys remember that story with Jerry Ryan and her husband, Jack Ryan, from Illinois? Do you guys remember that whole story? This was back in like 04, 05. Jack Ryan, he was an investment banker. He was running against Barack Obama for this Senate seat that a Republican, Peter Fitzgerald, was in. And he was running. He was running against Barack Obama, and it was very close. Barack Obama was within the margin of error, but he still had barely a lead on him. And Democrats were very worried about it. So what ended up happening is that Jack Ryan and Jerry Ryan were getting divorced, and Jerry Ryan allowed her divorce records from 1999 to be unsealed. Democrats were trying really hard to get those records. And when those records were unsealed, it revealed that Jack Ryan had asked Jerry Ryan to go to sex clubs with him. Now, they were a married couple. I'm not going to sit here. Whatever. You know, let your freak flag fly. Just, you know, I just don't want to hear about it. And they were in Paris, and apparently they visited one before they left. And that came out, and it tanked his campaign, and that's the reason Barack Obama won. Because Jerry Ryan was petty and allowed and unsealed her 1999 divorce records that forced her ex-husband out. So you can thank Jerry Ryan for Barack Obama, because I don't know if he would have won that race. It was very close. All right, we got more on the way. You didn't know that, did you? We got Florida Man coming up, and the folks who helped make the program possible. 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

0: his way into a Florida home, according to deputies. I'm always like, is it a machete? They had to taser him too, but he had a sword. I'm trying to open this stupid story up, but it's always Safari. So I can't say the name of this county. He forced himself in, and they had to use a foam round and a taser to, like, I guess, subdue him. And a caller told dispatchers that a dude with a sword forced his way into the home, was making people leave against their will. Deputies arrived. The guy wouldn't put the sword down, so they had to tase him and do all that stuff. Why would you do the hard way? Right. Why would you choose the hard way if you're gonna? That doesn't make any sense. Also, I got a couple of other ones. This is, oh man. Okay. A Florida man was arrested for drunk driving. He was streaming himself while he was drunk driving. Not the smartest person at all. Florida man arrested drunk driving on a stream, and here is where it gets worse, after his mom reported it. His mom reported his YouTube live stream because he was making threats and he was drunk as all get out and he was live streaming on YouTube. So the mother called officers to check on Thomas Leninger, 37. 37. And he was driving his Chevy Tahoe, driving drunk while live streaming and, like, doing all kinds of, like, stupid things in traffic. He made an illegal U-turn. He, like, cut through a gas station. He was weaving in and out. And then when cops finally got him pulled over, when they got him out of the vehicle, he could not even stand up straight. He was swaying. He had red, glassy eyes. And they said that he smelled so strongly of alcohol, they didn't want to have an open flame near him. And when they go, well, how much have you had to drink? He goes, I only had a few shots. Yeah. And by the way, it's on camera. They got body camera footage. But he says the F word like every other word. So there's like no point in even playing it. Trying to air it at all. Let's see. There's also, okay, a Florida pervert was busted for trying to meet a teenage girl. And then he said, well, I only did it so, because I was stressed out. He said he's in a custody battle. Oh, he's going to lose. I'm going to. Oh, yeah. But, Kane, I need to share you the image of him.
1: Mm-hmm. Oh, there he is.
0: There's no neck.
1: Holy smokes.
0: There is no neck. It's just chin and chest. There's no, I mean, I'm not kidding. Like, his chin goes right to the chest. There's no neck at all. The ears are right with the shoulders. It's, like, not there. But anyway, the guy was arrested. He went to a restaurant. What he thought was when he was going to meet an underage girl. He was messaging her for several days before the meeting. But surprise, surprise, he was talking to streamers who run these operations to catch predators. And, she told the man that she was 15 multiple times. He showed up. They got him. Look at that. Good. He's a pervert. He needs to be taken out. Stick with us. Third hour next.
2: It took me a long time.
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6: From ABC News, I'm Dave Packer. Millions bracing for a nor'easter bearing down on the East Coast, bringing heavy rain and strong winds. could cause power outages and major flight disruptions. New York City's Metropolitan Transit Authority and Prep Mode MTA Chair and CEO Jano Lieber.
1: They're clearing the drains, the vents, the catch basins, checking emergency generators in case of power outages.
6: States of emergency declared in New York and New Jersey and the New York City area.

0: 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Mayor Zoran Mamdani.
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2: Rainfall amounts, they're going to go from 2 to 4 inches of rain. Locally, we can get up to a half foot of rainfall. Coastal flood alerts from the mid-Atlantic into the northeast. Also, high wind warnings as well. And these waves are going to feast on our area beaches, really chewing them up with 12 to 14 foot waves. There are 25 footers offshore.
0: The Chinese president wrapped up a state visit with a tour of the National Archives Friday alongside President Trump. Meanwhile, new insight on talks with President Xi during his visit. ABC's Karen Travers.
3: The president was asked at the archives if he discussed with President Xi the war with Iran. He said, we did. He didn't say any more about it in terms of what details and how that conversation went. He was asked if he thought there'd be progress in the Strait of Hormuz, and the president said, I think we're going to do great. Now, it's notable the president has not mentioned Iran in his public comments during the state visit. That was the first time he even acknowledged it.
0: One of New Jersey's top Democrats, Dale Caldwell, is leaving office following growing calls for his resignation from Governor Mikey Sherrill Friday.
4: I gave the lieutenant governor until today to resign. He submitted his resignation to me this afternoon, which I accepted.
0: This after what Sherrill calls an impartial and fair investigation into allegations of Caldwell's allegedly inappropriate behavior with staffers, including sexual harassment, which he denies. You're listening to ABC News.
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0: A historic visit for Pope Leo in the streets of Paris. ABC's Tom-Sophie Burridge.
7: He's been touring the inside of that cathedral, newly refurbished, of course, after that terrible fire a few years ago. And actually, he paid tribute to the firefighters who saved the cathedral during that terrible moment, but also the craftsmen and women who helped restore the cathedral. They've done an absolutely incredible job. The light inside there, the finishing touches, everything about it is absolutely magnificent.
0: ABC's Tom-Sophie Burridge at Notre Dame. The former head of a Michigan-based company taking heat for an AI-generated photo after it caused her to lose her job.
8: Last month, President Trump declared the renaming of Canada's Lake Ontario to Lake America. 2 weeks ago, Jane Smith posted an AI-generated picture of herself and 3 family members wearing Lake America sweatshirts, not as a political statement.
9: We were kind of poking fun at the fact that one of the Great Lakes' names were getting changed.
8: Smith's employer, Family First Credit Union, didn't get the joke, and she's been fired, telling ABC 12 in Flint, Michigan.
9: The AI can be dangerous in the fact that it can make people think something's real that's not.
8: Jim Ryan, ABC News.
0: For the first time since January 2025, mortgage rates have hit 7%, a likely impact from the rapidly changing bond market, where the 10-year U.S. Treasury yield closed Friday at a 19-year high. The result? Some would-be sellers might be holding on to their homes to try to lock in their cheaper rates rather than risk a higher cost on a newer mortgage. Dave Packer, ABC News.
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2: All we get's a couple of pandas. We've been enduring the TikTok slop, and all we get's a couple of pandas. I mean, you've been stealing our damn IP, and all we get's a couple of pandas. These people desperately want to have something wrong with them so they can seem special. That's really what identity politics is. People make up stuff about themselves so that they can seem specialer and they can get more attention.
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2: Welcome back, ladies and gentlemen. It's so good to be with you. We're at the top of this third hour, and I was listening to myself with the intro where it was like, all we get is pandas from Xi Jinping. And I had a tiny voice in the back of my head go, but they are pandas. Shut up, tiny voice. Pandas are pure chaos, by the way. They need to give us Jimmy Lai, too. We won't take anything less. All right. Guys, Marjorie Taylor, Trader Green. You know, can I just say, be nice, Dana. Be nice. No, I'm not going to be nice. I just, it's so nice to see Clyde from Any Which Way But Loose still putting himself out there. I don't know if you remember that movie, Clint Eastwood. It was a great movie. Clyde did not get any real love from that movie. No. But then he went to Congress and wanted to run for Senate. Trump was like, you don't have a shot. Got mad at Trump for saying the facts and then decided to become a full-on commie. So here's Marjorie Taylor Greene, a.k.a. Clyde. Cut 11. Praising Nancy Pelosi, y'all.
4: Nancy Pelosi was fun to watch because this lady, first off, let me tell you, she walks around in the highest heels. It's amazing.
2: She doesn't.
4: And she goes around and she whipped her people. And she had her little pad of paper and her pencil. And she talked to everybody. She got more stuff passed. She made me so mad the whole time I was there. But she got done.
2: She got stuff done. So she is acting like she admires her. And I don't think that she admires her because she got things done. I think she admires her because she had clout. And that's desperately what Marjorie Taylor wants. Marjorie Taylor Greene. Marjorie Traitor. T-R-A-D-E-R or T-R-A-I-T-O-R. I don't know. I mean, pick your poison, man. All works, man. It all works. So she's mad and she's trying to be a bouncer for a movement that she doesn't want any part of. Cut 10. She's like, Trump's lied to us and he's betrayed us. Guys, you remember how she used to accidentally on purpose, show her phone to the press so everyone could see that she was talking to POTUS? She went from being the biggest butt kisser to this. This is why I can't stand. Look, if you're not moored, if you don't have an intellectual mooring or spiritual mooring, and if you think that loyalty is based on that, it's because it's transactional, you're going to get people like Marjorie Taylor Greene. This is cut 10. Listen.
4: So the way I see things right now is the MAGA movement, and the reason why many of us supported it was because I was never one of those hardcore Republicans. As a matter of fact, I ran for Congress in 2020 mad at Republicans and wanting to change the party. I always felt like no matter who I voted for, I got George Bush and another foreign war. And here we are again, and it was Donald Trump, who I had listened to over and over again, campaigned with him all over the country, and had basically believed his words of no more foreign wars, putting America first, which was very important to me as a, just an average American that grew up in a small business,
2: okay,
4: a family construction business,
2: it.
4: And raised three children.
2: She got a lot of money from her family, let's be honest about it. So some nepo babiness. But, you know, like, why are we doing this? Why are we even doing this?

0: This is dumb. She ended up losing. She ended up not, she couldn't run. She wanted to run for Senate. That's the truth of it. The position that she had in the House was pretty secure. And she decided that she wanted to go for Senate. It was a seat that she was not going to win by any reach. But she had deluded herself into thinking that it was going to happen. And then when Trump told her no, and Trump was being honest, Trump was looking at the lay of the land like, what are you doing? Because this is, you're going to run yourself out of a race. What are you doing? You're going to just abandon this seat. What is the deal? And so because this was, you know, that was her approach. She thought she was going to be able to do it, wasn't able to do it, got mad at Trump because he was just being honest about it. And that's all there is to it. He was just being honest about it. Like, you're not going to win, girl. It's never going to happen. Just give it up. And she didn't want to do it. So she thought that it was, she expected, I guess, that there, I guess she expected that it was just going to be given to her and that without objection and that she had the right to, I don't know. It's just so weird. The whole thing is weird. And it's unfortunate because now this is, you know, what we have. A few other things. Looking at some of the... The issue with Paxton and Tallarico. Oh, boy. So, this is Cut 19. James Tallarico. He realizes that he needs Paxton in order to be able to actually successfully prosecute this campaign. And at first he said, I want to do a debate. He won't do press though. Tallarico will not go and do press. Notice that he only grants like one person on Fox to give him an interview. And he won't come on our show. He won't do any other conservative media. But he thinks this is a real flex. This is Cut 19. Listen.
1: Paxton has been dodging debates all year. And it's why today I'm challenging Ken Paxton to a debate on Fox News. His handler in July said, of course we're going to debate. And then they declined three different invitations from local Texas TV stations. So let's go to Ken Paxton's safe space.
0: But yeah, but it was debates with a progressive moderator. I wouldn't agree to do a debate and have a progressive moderator. Why should Paxton? I have to be honest with you. I read another article today. Let me pull this up because I don't have Facebook on this thing. I read an article today where I think it was it in Dallas or was it Wall Street Journal? And I was a little bit sassy about it. It was this. I'm looking it up on my phone right now. So forgive me for a moment because I have it saved on here. No, Texas Tribune. And it talks about Dallas-Fort Worth suburbs may be the key to Paxton versus Tallarico. And I was reading this piece, and I mean, obviously, it's, you know, it's a hit piece that's designed to promote one particular type of narrative, obviously. And I thought it was interesting because the people that they were quoting in this piece are Republicans in the area, are Republicans that were always considered moderates. And they either were voted out of office or they left office, or they were voted out of a primary. They were defeated in a primary. Every single one of them. I went through and I was looking at all of this. I'm like, I know this lawmaker. Oh, I know this lawmaker. I know the stories about all of them. And it was almost like they all conspired to, and then reached out to the Texas Tribune to do this hit piece. And they were saying that, well, you know, we're worried about the suburbs because, you know, we've created these monsters and you have these people that we don't like. And it's just going to be very hard to tell suburban voters to vote for Paxton. Is this the best that we can do? And they go right up to the line of saying that they're going to vote for Tallarico. They go right up to the line. Now, there is one that they included that said she was voting for Paxton. And I got so mad about this. And I'm in a group where there are some of these Texas lawmakers in this group. And I said, any Republican that goes public and costing us this race, I personally vow to target you. If you ever want to run for elected office again, so choose your enemies wisely, because I'm tired of it. We're going to get a commie and we're going to get punished because you don't like Paxton, because Paxton made you mad. So we get punished. This is ridiculous. I mean, this is not even a choice. It's not even a choice. You either want to go for a guy who supports abortion on demand up until birth, or a guy who doesn't, who wants to protect life. You either want a guy who has vowed repeatedly to defund the police, or somebody who wants to support law and is on the record of supporting law enforcement. You either want someone who is pushing gun control and believes that you can't own a semi-automatic rifle, or a guy who has absolutely on record has a huge legacy of protecting Second Amendment rights. Or are you going to go for a guy with open borders? Or are you going to go with the AG that's running for this seat who has already helped Trump secure the border? We don't have people coming in through. I'm in Texas. We don't got people coming in through the border like Biden Harris anymore. You either want Tallarico's open borders, or you want Paxton secure borders. You either want Tallarico's open illegal immigration. He wants to bring back DACA, all of that. Or you want Ken Paxton's legal and limited immigration. You either want Tallarico's higher taxes, or you want Paxton and his policy of keeping more of what you earn. You either want Tallarico's no voter ID, anybody can cast a ballot, or you want Paxton's voter ID. And Paxton has been in the courtroom and has been winning these cases right and left on Second Amendment issues, on issues of life, on issues of protecting women's sports, on all of it. I mean, the choice is really, really clear. Really clear. And the idea that, well, we didn't get this guy, so we just can't vote. No, you not voting is a vote. Absolutely, it is. You can't be neutral. Neutral is a position. We have more on the way as we roll towards headlines. 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
12: And now, all of the news you would probably miss. It's time for Dana's Quick Five.
0: Oh, yeah, yeah, yeah. All right, so first up, ladies and gentlemen, Starbucks is they're closing 250 locations in America. The only thing I like is their little spritzer teas that they have. And I do my own peppermint mochas at home, but before I did that, their peppermint mochas are pretty legit. Otherwise, it's just over-roasted beans, man. But they're shutting down tons of 250. The stores slated to close, they said they're just not making enough money. And they don't have a good customer experience. They haven't announced them. They don't even know if it's all, like, in Europe, or if it's in the United States in Europe, or which ones they are. They have no idea. They're going to retrofit shops, and they're making them cozier. So they said that that's been their push, is they're revamping all their stores. So they said that by the end of the month, they're going to have 1,500 completed. So I guess they're trying to get people to stay there longer. And they're going to make them instead of modernized. So they're going backwards, because that's how they kind of started out. And then they got real super hyper modernized, uncomfortable tables and chairs and that. So now they're going back to what it was, which I think is actually not a bad idea. If you've ever taken a cruise, have you ever had a dead whale on it?
13: Oh, no.
0: Yeah, because that's what happened. An endangered whale was discovered dead on a cruise ship, on a bow of a cruise ship. It was on the Norwegian Joy. Wait, you Norwegians. You just had a big deal about this the other day with your boats and having to be green. Yeah, just saying, that's what it was. They said there was an announcement from the captain saying that there was an issue with the whale at the front of the ship and it would be inspected by the local authorities, Kane. And until it had been looked at, the ship was not allowed to port.
13: Endangered.
0: Very crazy.
13: Endangered.
0: Yeah. They said there's 4,000 passengers on this ship. And they said that, so they were told that the ship hit an endangered fin whale while it was going from Huna to Sitka. And they said they weren't given any more. Look at that. It was in the Sitka Sound cruise terminal. They said they hit the whale, but the Norwegians were saying that everything else is the problem. Yeah, I don't know about that. Don't know about that one. All right, so the chances from dying from a monkey kick is rare, but never zero. A woman died because a monkey launched a flying kick at her outside of her home. Is it time for my monkey story again?
13: Almost.
0: Yeah. Oh, my gosh. Oh, my gosh. It's on video. Oh, my gosh. Oh, my gosh. Oh, my gosh. Don't autoplay. Wait. No. I don't want to watch this. I can't unsee it. Okay. Okay. 91. Oh, my gosh. 91-year-old woman literally was knocked to the ground and killed her. 91-year-old woman that has way too many N's in her name. Literally, there's like four in her first name. It was in India, and footage shows her standing in her little courtyard. She's just walking back into her house. She just heard a little noise, and she turned around, and a flying monkey appeared, literally kicked her, knocked her down, killed her. Should I tell my monkey story? I feel like some people may have not heard it in a while or have never heard of it. Yeah, and Fat Bear Week is open for Alaska's heavyweight crown. Is Chunk, the 1,200-pound champ, going to win again?
13: No, Chunk.
0: We want Chunk. So I'm pulling for Chunk. So we got that. Let's see. There's, I don't want to read that one. That one's blasphemous. I'm going to get struck by lightning reading that, what this parish is doing with pages of the Bible and smoking them. No way. Ain't having that. We got a lot more on the way. Finishing out this third hour of your Friday next.

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3: ABC News, I'm Dave Packer. A nor'easter bearing down on the East Coast, bringing with it heavy rain and strong winds that could cause power outages and major flight disruptions up and down the East Coast. States of emergency declared in New Jersey and New York and the New York City area. They're bracing. ABC meteorologist Lee Goldberg.
4: Rainfall amounts, they're going to go from 2 to 4 inches of rain. Locally, we can get up to a half foot of rainfall. Coastal flood alerts from the Mid-Atlantic into the Northeast. Also, high wind warnings as well. And these waves are going to feast on our area beaches, really chewing them up with 12 to 14 foot waves. There are 25 footers offshore.
3: Amtrak says it's canceled train service between New York and Boston due to the nor'easter. Meanwhile, in Hawaii, Governor Josh Green announcing President Trump has approved a pre-landfall emergency declaration as Hurricane Nolo approaches the islands. The Chinese president wrapped up his state visit with a tour of the National Archives in D.C. Friday, along with President Trump. When asked, Trump said he did discuss Iran with Xi.
5: Stuck at work.
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1: Welcome back, boys and girls. Your lovable curmudgeon. I'm just gearing up. I have black. We don't have video today because Juan's out. And it is a little hairy yesterday, so we're doing audio today. So your girl's got a nice hot steaming cup of black coffee here. We're pretending it's cold outside because it's in Texas. We're in Texas. And Kane, is it 11,000 degrees?
2: Yeah.
1: Yeah. The people don't know. So God love y'all. Some of you out there in Radio Land, I don't know if you're trying to make me feel better, but you're like, it's 60 degrees here. Some of you said, it's 60 degrees here, Dana. I don't know if you guys are trying to be helpful or rub it in. I'm withholding the judgment on that. And some of you like literally have sent like a couple photos like, look, some of our leaves are changing already. And they live in the Northeast. Look, our leaves are changing. Our dogs love going outside when it's not 11,000 degrees. Oh my gosh, I'm so jealous. I'm trying not to die of jealousness. All right, so the visit with Xi Jinping yesterday, they were in the, what is that little hallway called? Steve, what's that little hallway called? The little hallway, it's like their portrait gallery. Is that what it is?
3: Where they had the
1: thing. But it's like outside. Yeah. It's the one where Trump was showing the off the auto pen.
3: Oh, it's just in the Rose Garden. Yeah.
1: Okay. Well, it's like a portrait little thingy of the president's in the Rose Garden. Sidebar. Can I just say, I don't know if any of you thought this. It's Friday. Half of you are already like the happy hour. And you're listening, so you don't care what I say. Okay. That's a lot of stuff to be outside in the pollen of D.C. Who's cleaning that every day? I saw that they had photos out there with actual glass, like gold photos. The Presidential Walk of Fame. It's outside. Right? It's outside. Can you see it's outside? We all know there's Steve, you got pollen in D.C.? I know you all got pollen there. That's outside. And they, there's a lot of stuff to clean in that little thing now. I'm just saying. That's the first thing I looked at. All right, so POTUS was out, and he was taking Xi Jinping through the little portrait gallery that they have there. And a lot of the left got mad. Now, here's why. The portraits look at all the commanders-in-chief, and some of the captions, Trump wrote them. And Biden does not have a traditional portrait. Biden's portrait is not there. I don't think you guys realize that his portrait is not there. It's the auto pen. So when we talk about the auto pen, that is Biden's portrait. It's not that's also up there with Biden. That's his portrait. And Trump showed it to him. He showed it to him and he was like, yeah, that's the auto pen. It's Biden. He showed it to him. And walking up, there's video of it. They were walking up. Xi Jinping's laughing. He almost walked past it, and they showed POTUS. POTUS showed him, and Xi Jinping stood there and was chuckling at it. Now, I've got the left is very, very mad. The left is very mad at this. So he's like, yeah, that's the auto pen. That's the auto pen. And, you know, very highly choreographed state visit. So I think that's when they were going from the Oval Office to a different room to continue their bilateral discussions, right? And critics were mad. One said, this is the president mocking a former president in front of the communist leader of China. It's un-American, un-American, you know, blah, blah, blah, blah, blah, blah, blah. One thing I don't like is we can make fun of the unfortunate choices that our leftist fellow Americans make. And we can mock them all day long because we're Americans. It's kind of the law. Ridicule is part of our DNA. And when I say it's kind of the law, like we legit, that's how the revolution was. We ridiculed the Brits to death. That's how it started. You had pen names, silence do good. You had the penny presses, the pulps, all of it. We were so nasty and loving it. We were mean to tyranny. We laughed and mocked everything. We can do that to each other. You do not have that right as the communist Chinese leader. You don't have that right to laugh. You have not paid the cost to chuckle at any of the bosses. You haven't paid that cost. In fact, you owe us. You owe us for damn COVID. You owe us for stealing our IP. All of it. So when I saw him laugh at it, my first thought was I wanted Trump to go around and go, why are you laughing, you SOB? That's what I would. If he would have done that, I would have broken the law to make him run a third term. If Trump would have turned around and said, what are you laughing at, you communist son of a... What are you laughing at? You don't get to laugh at that. If he would have turned around and done that, like, stone face, no cap, I would have straight up rhetorically died and then broken whatever laws I could to get him elected a third time. I'm not kidding. He didn't do that, though. And that was my... it was weird for me because it's like, you know, members of your family. You can't make fun of my family. I can. Oh, my gosh, I can talk smack about them all day. But if you talk smack about them, you guys know how it is. It's the way you do it in your own family. You know, that's our cheese-brained uncle. We can make fun of our cheese-brained uncle. But the damn communist Chinese can't make fun of our cheese-brained uncle. He may be a cheese-brained uncle. But I'll be damned, he's our cheese-brained uncle. That's how I look at it, you know? Maybe I have less of a, I have a pretty high tolerance for it, but I'm just saying, I didn't like that Xi Jinping laughed. I didn't like that. I didn't like that part.
2: Off the air, you were talking about this, how you're like, you know, you hate Xi Jinping more than you hate Joe Biden. So that way, you know, and for me, yeah. I'm like, it's kind of a tie.
1: Yeah, Kane's like, I think I hate all of them equally.
2: Of I chuckled when he chuckled, because I don't ever see him
1: Xi Jinping
2: smile, let alone
1: because he's chuckle. A soulless communist.
2: Right. So somehow that touched his, what decrepit the, soul he might have.
1: The hackles of his heart.
2: Right.
1: The cockles of his heart. I don't know how we put it. Yeah, I don't know.
2: I think it was a nice little, you know.
1: No, he doesn't get to laugh at our cheese brain politicians. Only we do. Only we do.
3: Cockles of My Heart is my favorite Bonnie Tyler song.
1: I mean, that's... I just feel like... It just... I don't know, because I don't like him so much.
2: I think of it in the context of Trump had everything...
1: But
2: every
1: I love
2: little,
1: the fact that the portrait's out there, but I don't... Yeah, Xi Jinping doesn't get the laugh.
2: But every little detail on this visit was covered, and even Xi Jinping said so. And was, you know, praising Trump for it. But in that context of everything being so perfect and so in line, and then he walks by and chuckles about it. To me, I found it funny.
1: The other thing that I don't like, and I'm just going to say this once and let it lay there, I don't like all the gold filigree.
2: No?
1: I don't like it. It's too much. It's too busy. I don't like it. Like, having some underneath the windows, fine. Having one above every single portrait, I don't like. And I don't like the font and the lettering that's there. It looks like a supermarket sign above the meat section. Like, I look up and I'm expecting to see seafood. You know, like, I don't like that. I just didn't like, I don't know. Everything else is fine. I mean, I love the auto pen. It's hysterical. But, you know, I don't like the gold. I'm more offended by the gold filigree than I am the auto pen thing. The left was so mad. Oh, my gosh, you guys. They are so angry. Oh, my gosh. They're like this. They got mad because he tapped Xi Jinping's arm when he was laughing at it. I don't know if he, at one point, he walked over and they're all pointing at it. And Xi Jinping pointed to Trump's other portrait and Trump's like, no, it touched his arm. I was like, back to the auto pen, though. It was funny. It was actually funny. But I just don't... Xi Jinping laughed, and I don't want Xi Jinping laughing. I don't want Xi... I don't know. Is that mean? Is that... Am I too hung up on it? I don't know. But I'm just saying. So that... the left is very upset. And the gold filigree... Even Lorraine agrees, I just want to say... She's like, the gold filigree is like, it's like a vine in the rose garden. It is expanding. Every time I look up, there's more filigree. Every time you look away, it's like more filigree. It's like a game, right? Somebody like hurries up and puts it up there. And you look back and there's another one. It's all over the damn hallway. There's so much there. Like, look, I am gaudy as all get out, right? I am goth Liberace. I don't know anybody else that has a buffalo head in there looking over their dining room table, but I do, right? If it's black and iron and animal skin, yay! Very goth Liberace. But I'm looking at this like, that's when I say that's too much. That's when you need to go, wow, Dana, Dana Lash of all people says that's too much. It's probably too much if Dana thinks it is, right? Like, we had to get new carpet, and I wanted to get, we're looking at new carpet for our stairs, right? We don't want people slipping and sliding, busting bones. Like, I'm thinking of, like, the grandparents when they come to visit. And for a hot second, don't laugh at me, I entertain putting leopard on it. And one of my friends says, this carpet looks like dead Elvis on a toilet. You cannot put this on your stairs. And it ruined it forever, so I can never look at it again. I can't. So I'm like, well, there goes that. Let's go to beige. Yes. So when I say it's too much, hear me. It is a lot. That's a lot of gold filigree. Kane, if I came and put that much gold filigree in your house, you'd be like, Whiskey Tango Foxtrot. Yeah, no, what is happening?
2: I don't want to live around it. But I mean, I don't mind seeing it if it was done
1: it's
2: right.
1: It's so much.
2: But that sign, you know, the wording above that you talked about.
1: Yes.
2: I'm with you on that one, on that part.
1: The
2: absolutely.
1: Font is just no,
2: yeah,
1: man.
2: You're right.
1: It's just, oh my gosh, I can't. Now, I know it's POTUS and he loves gold. I feel like I'm watching the Austin Powers version of Goldmember, right? Like, I love gold. I mean, I get it. But not everything requires filigree over it. And I know he loves the gold filigree, but not everything requires it. I'm just saying, it's all in the hallway. Like, I bet it's every, I bet there's, it's places we ain't even seen now. If they're going to be removing gold filigree, like, what's going to happen? Like, say, like 3,000 years in the future, and who knows what's going to happen. If something happens and they got to excavate the White House, they're going to be like, these people really loved gold filigree. Look at it. It's why they were so successful, the gold filigree. I mean, I'm just saying, you know, come on. There's a lot of it there. There's a lot. Would you have that much in your house? I mean, I don't dislike, like, the gold chairs and stuff like that. But there's so much of it right now, especially in that hallway. It's just everywhere. And it's the, it, I don't, and it looks too uniform. That's the other thing. You know what I mean? It's all brand new gold filigree. So it's all super shiny and it's very uniform. And it's like the gold filigree is even brighter than the gold on the frames, on the photos. And it's like, instead of looking at the photos, your eyes draw up and you're looking at the damn filigree instead of looking at the auto pen. Like, you'll see the filigree before you see the auto pen. I'm just saying, it's too big. It should not be competing. Filigree should not be as big as a frame. Should not be competing to that level. I'm going to do a HGTV show. All right, we got more on the way. But yeah, remember what Trump said, Lorraine reminded me. They're like, well, you know, what are you going to do with all this stuff, you know, when the next president comes in? He goes, oh, Cubans love gold. And I think he was referencing Marco Rubio.
2: Yeah.
1: That was like a couple months ago when he said that. I thought that was interesting. We'll see. All right, we got to move. We got that today in stupidity still. 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

0: Precisely, I don't remember the dates, about a month, month and a half ago. We met in about 7 hours.
1: You saw him in person a month ago?
0: Yes, 7 hours, as I said earlier. We conducted talks.
1: And is he healthy? Is he able to govern?
0: Very much so, completely. The implementation of the policies is in the hands of the administration and the government, but the consultations and the directions come from there.
1: Why haven't we seen a video of the Supreme Leader addressing the Iranian people, addressing this war, even addressing President Trump?
0: Well, this is a process was created in our society, which is the lack of security that was created by the action of foreigners, but the action of aggressors.
2: The action of foreigners that created our security issue, not us, by like paying terrorists and bombing people and, you know, trying to like stop all the oil in the world. Not us doing that at all. That is not us at all. That is the foreigners that are doing that. So, I mean, did you get a picture with him? The burnt, gay, one-legged, maybe dead, right. Supreme Leader. Did you get a picture with him at all? I'm curious.
3: Paper.
2: Yeah, like anything? No. But believe me, we have seen him. We were talking to him just the other day. You know, we were hanging out, and I was asking him if you heard about the Ed Sheeran stuff. No one believes us, man. Nobody believes it. By the way, Ed Sheeran, he's not canceling concerts because of McElturd. He's doing it because of the weather. The nor'easter that's rolling through. All right, today in Stupidity, Kane.
3: Oh, man, my new favorite thing is to hear Kamala Harris talk about, you know, AI and cloud servers.
2: She's so smart.
3: And this is about algorithms and flowers. This is great.
4: They're trying to dumb people down. With the assumption that people don't have any interest beyond what they've already seen. Think about that.
5: Oh, yeah, the algorithm.
4: Right, but the algorithm suggesting, I have no more interest because I'm looking at this yellow flower. I'm only interested in yellow flowers.
5: So here's more yellow flowers.
4: As though my brain can't handle the fact that there may be a pink flower.
5: Right.
4: That I might be interested in looking at.
2: Like, her interviews are just, so like, smart. Never anything that smart. Folks, that does it for us today. I hope you have a great rest of your day. Have a great rest of your weekend. I am off for my birthday on Monday. I will be back with you on Tuesday.
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9: From ABC News, I'm Chuck Severson. Good morning. Already rough surf and flooding in parts of North Carolina and New Jersey from a nor'easter. Full impact of high winds and rain expected tonight from New Jersey to New England, says ABC News forecaster Lee Goldberg in New York.
10: We're especially concerned here in the tri-state area. We're going to get a hard hit here because it is going to hover off our coastline. Right now, that nor'easter is starting to intensify. Probably about 275 miles to our south and east. Already some heavy rain bands from Cape Cod to eastern Long Island. Windswept rain all the way down to the Outer Banks.
9: President Trump described his brief summit at the White House with China's President Xi as productive, but no word about any agreements. A Trump administration win in its attempts to search voter rolls for non-citizen voting, which is something election experts say is rare. The Supreme Court, in 6-3 decision, allows the Department of Homeland Security to expand a 40-year-old immigration database. The problem is there have been a lot of false positives, says ABC News legal contributor James Sample.
11: It may provide an additional basis for the administration if the administration sees elections going in a direction it does not like, to come up with bases to challenge individuals.

0: though they were non-citizen voters.
1: Victory for Democrats in Missouri. The Supreme Court last evening blocked an effort to use a newly drawn Republican-favored map for the upcoming midterms. Too close to the election, says the court. Santa Fe, New Mexico jury finds Facebook's parent company Meta deceived users, allowing data to be harvested in a 2016 data breach. New Mexico Attorney General Raul Torres.
2: Anyone in big tech who thinks that they can mislead and misrepresent the way in which they do business in the state of New Mexico will not be tolerated.
1: Now a judge will decide how much Meta will pay, and it could be billions. Pope Leo wraps up his stay in Paris this morning, flies to the Shrine of Lourdes in the south of France. You're listening to ABC News.
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1: Dozens of young men were found in the basement of a Wisconsin frat house, partially dressed and, according to police, showing signs of physical assault. ABC's Aaron Katursky.
5: It's rush week, and police in Madison said they responded to the A.E. Pie House after an anonymous tip and found about 30 students, most of them 18-year-old pledges, in a sweltering basement covered in food, condiments, and liquids. It was hot and humid. The thermostat in the room was set to 81 degrees. Police arrested 2 students on hazing and disorderly conduct charges.
1: Safety survey.
6: Parents overwhelmingly want stronger traffic enforcement to better protect children traveling in a school bus to and from school, finds a survey from the Governor's Highway Safety Association.
7: Once every 3 days, someone illegally passes that school bus, and it creates a very dangerous environment for a child.
6: Bus Patrol America President Justin Myers says close calls occur far too often.
7: About half of parents say that their children have experienced a traumatic event in which they've had to dive out of the way of a speeding vehicle.
6: Meyer says educating drivers can help. Stephen Kaufman, ABC News.
1: Travelers inside Nashville's airport celebrated the state's official 9-to-5 Dolly Parton Day Friday with karaoke featuring some of the late star's biggest hits. A traveler from Scotland, Ella McDonald, remembering.
8: You don't realize what an influence she had until sadly she's gone.
1: Dolly Parton tributes continue in many states. Chuck Sievertson, ABC News.
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0: what it might be a better use of Democratic focus and time to perhaps focus on cabinet-level officials for impeachment as opposed to the president himself.
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5: 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And so is the countdown. T-minus 43 days until Election Day.
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7: All right, thanks, Scott Shannon. 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It is 800-941-SEAN if you want to be a part of the program. All right, so a lot's been made over, you know, these campaigns and all the media, the networks band together to effectively boycott the White House pool. Now, Obama did this to Fox, and then, you know, to their credit, I guess, if you want to consider a credit, I don't really care. One way or the other, if that White House press room is empty every day, that's my own opinion. But anyway, it'll work itself out as it always does. That is my take on it. But we're 43 days from the most important midterm election in our life. It's an inflection point for the country, which I'm more concerned about. Republicans have a massive, massive fundraising advantage over the Democrats. I mean, it is huge. If you look at the price tag, and we went through this in great specificity on Friday night on TV and on this radio program on Friday, you know, you're looking at $212 trillion for the Green New Deal. That's what it is. Bill Maher and his program mocking the DSA platform for making everything free, $212 trillion. Hate to tell you, you don't have to be a mathematician to figure out this is not going to ever be affordable.
8: You've seen the platform from the Democratic Socialists of America. They ask us to imagine a future without capitalism, where your job isn't just a job to pay bills. And then they say, speaking of bills, you don't really have them anymore. Whew, no bills. I'm listening. I'm listening to insanity, but I'm listening. Their website says in the future, you don't pay a mortgage or have a landlord because comfortable housing is a human right. Wow. So the government pays for all housing for everyone everywhere? That sounds like it could be a little pricey. Oh, not just housing? Also health insurance, food, education, medicine, transportation, free daycare, free universal daycare. Just day? What about... What about night? What are parents supposed to do at night? See their kids? Just how much will this heaven on earth cost? Well, the estimates are between $72 trillion and $212 trillion, which, of course, Debbie Downer economists say will cause astronomical inflation, whatever. Well, then give everyone more money. Isn't that hard? Think of it as stimulus for the wheelbarrow industry.
7: So that was Bill Maher, and this is Jake Altman, former DSA member, talking about previous incidents that raised his concerns about the DSA, because they're beginning to say, no, they're outright communists, and their actions are now indicating that that's the case. Now, there's another investigation going on. The committee on the House administration, the committee on the judiciary, that would be Jim Jordan's committee, and government reform and oversight committee, that would be James Comer's committee, are charged with ensuring the integrity of America's elections. And one issue that has come up, they have been examining allegations that groups like Act Blue, leading political fundraising organization, potentially, and this is part of the investigation, are allowing bad actors and potentially even foreign actors to exploit their online platform to make fraudulent political donations. Anyway, here to go through it all is Congressman Brian Stile of the 1st District of Wisconsin, Chairman of the House Committee on House Administration, Subcommittee on Digital Assets, Financial Technology, AI, which also has been in the news, working with Jim Jordan and James Comer on whatever issues might be going on as it relates to Act Blue. Anyway, Congressman Stile, good to have you. Thank you for being with us.
4: Sean, thanks for having me on.
7: What's going on in your state of Wisconsin? I thought Francesca Hung was going to win between 20, 25, 30 points in some cases.
4: Man, that Democratic primary tells you where the energy is of the Democratic primary voters. David Crowley snuck out the win by a few thousand votes, but it does show you that the radical socialist left has a ton of energy. And David Crowley, the Democrat running for governor in Wisconsin, his policy positions are not that different than Francesca Hung, the socialist. The difference might have been that he supports Thanksgiving and she wanted to abolish it.
7: Oh, that was the defining moment in the campaign. But even in the days leading up to that primary vote, still Francesca Hung was winning by a significant margin.
4: It, without a doubt, in the home stretch, I think some voters woke up and recognized how absolutely extreme she is. Now, David Crowley's not that much different, wants to raise taxes, has a whole host of policies that would drive our state to the left, in line with Francesca Hung. In fact, he said his policies aren't that different than hers, but she went on national TV and I think showed everyone in the state of Wisconsin and many across the country just how radical she was. David Crowley, as a result, laid low and was able to ultimately get through that primary. Hopefully, he's defeated by Congressman Tom Tiffany, who's running a great race in the state of Wisconsin to be our next governor.
7: No, I agree with that, too. And we just had him on recently. I mean, he had a harrowing experience with a potential crash of an airplane that he was on. That was pretty scary. And they made an emergency landing in water. Let me look at what is pretty fascinating to me, and that is, you know, for the first time I can think of in my lifetime, Republicans have a massive financial advantage going into this midterm. And Republicans now are beginning, according to some reports, to spend over, you know, just a fortune. The president himself has nearly $1 billion. My understanding is Mike Johnson has raised over $400 million and that Tim Scott and the Senate and the NRSC has about $400 million. So they're going to spend $1.5 billion in this campaign. So now all of a sudden the money's beginning to get spent, which I think should have an impact on people's minds as they kind of get out of their summer focus into election mode. But then you have to worry about money that shouldn't be involved, is not legally involved in the campaign, hence your ongoing investigation. What are you discovering?
4: Well, what we have known is Act Blue has weak fraud prevention standards. This stems from an investigation that I began now 3 years ago. And since I've been joined by James Comer and Jim Jordan, Chairman of Judiciary and Oversight, respectively. And what we have done is continue to dig deeper. And what we are finding is incredibly concerning. When you dig in, it's very clear Act Blue does not have what they need to have in place to prevent illegal donations from being made, in particular, foreign donations. One of the things that came out in the report we released last week, giving an update on our investigation, is previously, for example, Act Blue said that they were checking passport numbers to confirm individuals making donations from outside the United States to U.S. political campaigns were, in fact, U.S. citizens. We have now broken and recognized that what they were actually doing was simply confirming that someone was typing in a passport number. They weren't actually checking that against a database to confirm that an individual was a U.S. citizen. All this is on top of the fact that Act Blue over the years has looked for every way to accept a donation. You don't have to take my word for it. You can look at the words that are in their own internal documents. In a document that we pulled and subpoenaed previously, Act Blue, their own meeting note said, remember, we want to look for a reason to accept contributions. In a Fraud Prevention 101 memo for new associates, it said, if an otherwise legitimate donor uses a fake name, we would want to accept their donation. This tells you the approach that Act Blue has been taking to accepting donations, not taking fraud seriously. It's the reason we brought in senior leadership from ActBlue, including their CEO. Everyone who has come in time and again has shown themselves unwilling to testify. Of course, they have a constitutional right to plead the fifth under our Constitution. That said, I think the American people deserve to know what's happening in ActBlue. And our investigation and my investigation with Jim Jordan and James Comer needs to continue to get the truth through the American people.
7: Do you suspect that there is that there are foreign contributions making their way into our political process, which would be illegal if I'm not mistaken?
4: Well, we have documented that the platform was used to funnel illegal donations to Democratic candidates. The question that remains is, what is the scale and scope of these fraudulent transactions that went through ActBlue? So it's documented that it has happened. The question then becomes, how pervasive is it? And what we have discovered through our subpoenas of documents at ActBlue is they have taken an absolutely lax approach to preventing fraud. Again, looking for ways to make the donation come in, not actually checking passport numbers when they know the donation is coming from outside the United States. In one case, an ActBlue supervisor noted that all signs of the donor pointed to the donor being from outside the United States, but of course they typed in a U.S. billing address. And so the end result was the donor's donation was accepted. We have these internal documents. We've known it's happened in the past. We see an incredibly lax attitude towards preventing fraud at ActBlue. And what we're trying to determine is there an individual or group of persons that are leading this charge at ActBlue? And ultimately, we're going to need to update our campaign finance laws for the digital era. In many ways, our campaign finance laws were not written for the online digital era that we exist in. We know ActBlue, the Democratic online fundraising behemoth, has accepted these. We know that there's a lax attitude of fraud. And this is where our investigation has become so absolutely essential in the home stretch of this election.
7: All right, quick break. We'll come right back. Is there foreign money coming into our election process? An investigation ongoing in Congress. Our final moments with Congressman Brian Stiles, 1st District, Wisconsin. On the other side, then your calls are coming up.
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0: All right, our final moments with our friend Brian Stiles, Congressman, 1st District of Wisconsin, looking into the issue of groups like Act Blue. Is there any foreign influence in terms of money that will be impacting our elections in 43 days? You know, if they're lax, that's one thing. At what point does it cross the line and do you have a criminal referral on their doorstep, do you believe?
1: Well, I don't want to preview our next steps. Everything is on the table. Ultimately, the United States Department of Justice will have to make their own decision if they can prove criminal wrongdoing. We do know that according to New York Times reporting, they intentionally misled Congress. That's according to their own attorney from the documents that came out in the New York Times reporting, followed up on by CNN reporting. So this, we know that there are serious problems occurring at ActBlue. Some of their employees are speaking. They're speaking to traditionally liberal news media outlets. They are not willing to speak on the record at our hearings or at our depositions. But the United States Department of Justice will make that decision on their own if they can prove criminal wrongdoing of some of these individuals at ActBlue, knowing that the entity is not taking fraud seriously.
0: Are there specific countries that you believe are looking to target American elections? Are you connecting the dots?
1: Well, we know that they have taken donations. For example, when the IP address comes up as Hong Kong, that's documented in our report that we put out last week. It is very easy, of course, to disguise your IP address. And so we're looking into exactly, is there an organization behind this big picture? Or are these single instances? Either way, I believe ActBlue has an obligation to take fraud seriously to prevent these types of foreign donations or illegal donations from being made on their platform in the first place.
0: It's pretty unbelievable. I mean, the idea, I mean, Hong Kong, I've got to imagine that there's a China connection to that. That would be where my first instinct would go. And, you know, for all the talk about Russia, Russia, Russia, that turned out to be a hoax, hoax, hoax, that was even manufactured by taking career, you know, senior intelligence officials in their assessment after the 2016 election, saying that there was no Russian interference, having a meeting with Obama in his White House Oval Office, and then, you know, concluding, I don't like the conclusion of career professionals, I want a different conclusion, because that's what happened there. So, you know, it's rank hypocrisy to begin with. If they're not showing any concern at all. Any Democrats on your panel concerned about it?
1: We do not see the concern as it relates to Act Blue. I think there's a broad understanding of a need to update our campaign finance laws writ large for the digital era. That said, once it comes to the Democratic online fundraising platform Act Blue, Democrats want to look the other way. They don't want to poke the financial monster in the eye at a period of time when millions and millions of dollars is coming into Democratic campaigns and Democratic causes, up to which is now approximately $20 billion since Act Blue was created and founded. And so this is a massive fundraising machine for the Democrats. They don't want to take the Act Blue accusation seriously, although the evidence continues to show that Act Blue has not taken fraud seriously, and that's what we should all be concerned about.
0: All right, Congressman Brian Stiles, appreciate it. 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
3: 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That's all coming up. It's 3 years ago the terrorists murdered more than 1,200 innocent Israelis and took over 250 hostages. And today, as we remember the souls lost on October the 7th, Israel is still under threat from terrorists and anti-Semitic hatred and violence that continues to rise worldwide. Yet a light does shine in the darkness, because Christians and Jews, they are coming together to boldly stand with Israel through the International Fellowship of Christians and Jews, Flags of Fellowship movement. All across America, on the anniversary of October the 7th attacks, churches, synagogues, universities, communities, they are planting Israeli flags, a powerful declaration that Israel is not alone, and together we can combat the hate, the anti-Semitism, one flag at a time, while supporting the fellowship's life-saving work for all the people in need. 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
5: ABC News, I'm Chuck Sievertson. The nor'easter off the East Coast is already whipping up dangerous surf and causing flooding in North Carolina and New Jersey. The full impact of 50-mile-an-hour wind gusts and rain expected tonight from New Jersey to New England, says ABC News forecaster Lee Goldberg in New York.
6: Really winding up and unfortunately putting on the brakes and starting to bend toward parts of New Jersey, enhancing all the water that's getting pushed in toward the shore.
5: There are more than 360 flight cancellations nationwide, the majority at Boston Logan Airport, says FlightAware. Amtrak has canceled all trains between Boston and New York because of the nor'easter. A win for Missouri Democrats. The Supreme Court last evening blocked an effort to use a newly drawn Republican-favored map for the upcoming midterms. President Trump described his brief summit at the White House with China's President Xi as productive, but no word about any agreements. A month after the Nepal floods, thousands are still missing. This is ABC News.
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0: Hi, 25 till the top of the hour. Toll free is 800-941-SEAN if you want to be a part of the program. Batavia, Illinois. Pay close attention. 2:40 in the morning, a woman looks out the window, sees a flashlight and a shadow outside her window. Police identify the guy in the backyard, a registered sex offender. Military court convicted this guy in 2024. Now, he had taken a sailor's key card, let himself into her bedroom, watched her sleep. He never met the woman in Batavia. He sees this woman on social media. Okay. What does he do then? He goes to research the woman who's on social media and finds her home address on social media, because you got these data brokers. They will sell your personal information, where you live, what your phone number is, where you work, everything about you, where you've ever lived, all of your relatives, all of it. And for about $2, people are buying this information. You can search and on these database websites and say, oh, I'm recent millionaire widows or widowers, and find them and then target them for fraud. 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They sell this information for next to nothing. They have no idea who they're selling it to or what their purpose might be. 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In a minute, we're going to talk to my dear friend, Judge Jeanine Pirro. Now, you know, she's the U.S. attorney now for the District of Columbia. And she had a presser today with Brooke Rollins and Robert F. Kennedy Jr. You know, we read this story last week. I hardly can comprehend such real bizarre evil, because I think if you hurt an animal, it's evil. There's no other way to put it. And anyway, and this person having sex with an animal, I mean, it's so disgusting. I can't even comprehend the level of depravity that's in play here. But anyway, this meeting brought together the DOJ, USDA officials to identify, refer, prosecute cases now on a federal level, which I'm really happy about. And, you know, it builds on a broader Trump administration effort in 2026 that they had targeting puppy mills and dog fighting and Chronic Animal Welfare Act. I mean, these stories pop up quite a bit. And by the way, Jeanine and I often talk about our love of animals. I mean, she's had plenty of dogs. I'm getting my new dog after it's finished with its training. She recently adopted, I don't know why, beagles. She either likes beagles or those super big giant poodles, which are unbelievable. They run around like crazy people. But anyway, she loves animals. She's framed this animal cruelty as a precursor also to human violence. If you see young kids and teenagers that mistreat animals, it's usually consistent with behavior that will manifest itself towards humans later in life. That is a common phenomenon. Anyway, Judge Pirro joins us now. She is the U.S. Attorney for D.C. My friend, how are you? Welcome back.
1: I miss you, Sean. And, you know, it's true. I do. I have six rescues. And you always said my poodles were real dogs, but they are wonderful. But I decided after I heard about the abuse at Richland Farms from Laura Trump and Lori Simmons from the Big Dog Ranch that I would get involved. And, of course, I got two beagles. And, you know, Sean, I always say I didn't rescue these animals. They rescued me. And what is happening now in the Trump administration, and I'm so proud to be a part of it, is the president is cognizant of the fact that so much needs to be done. As you said so well, animal cruelty is very much a precursor to violence against humans. And you know, the problem is a lot of people think that animal cruelty is nothing more than a footnote. It is a crime. And too often, it's a gateway crime where people who torture animals don't stop there. They're dog fighting rings. They deal in firearms, narcotics, illegal gambling, as well as violence. And at this presser today that we had with Secretary Rollins, Agriculture, and Health and Human Services, Secretary Kennedy, I spoke about the fact that right now in the District of Columbia, I have 20 cases that involve animal cruelty, which apparently is as many as the whole United States Attorney's offices have in the United States. I don't know why. Maybe I love animals like crazy. But my cases involve shooting animals. They involve punching animals, breaking their orbital bones, stepping on them, killing them. And I think it's...

0: time for people to recognize that I'm at the end of the game. We're going to have USDA who's going to inspect and identify, and then we're going to have the OIG who's going to report from USDA, and they're going to get us these prosecutors, and I'm going to jail them. And the problem right now is that they see this as not a real crime, when in truth it is one of the most violent crimes we can see. And now we've got this historic collaboration, a crackdown between the USDA, the U.S. Attorney's offices, and it's very simple. We're going to use the teeth of the criminal justice system to protect animals, and we're going to make sure that the defendants and judges, and Sean, make no mistake, we've got to educate the judges. The judges are like, and I'm looking at some of these cases, 20 days. No, that's not enough, Judge. You know, and this is like I did with domestic violence. You know, you think that, oh, he strangled her. Hey, there's 800% chance if he strangles her again, he's going to kill her. So we've got to educate judges who may not think that this is as serious as it is, and I'm very proud to be a part of this. And I wanted to share it with you, Sean. You're the first person I thought of.
1: I really appreciate it. I mean, we've had a long-term friendship going back, you know, forever. And so in spite of public media poll, why do these public, you know, keyboard anonymous warriors not in their basement, you know, try to create trouble all the time? You've always been a good friend of this program and a friend of mine.
0: That's it.
1: You know, we've been covering stories on this program. I'm going to tell you the story about Snuggles. And it's a 110-pound Anatolian shepherd dog. And this dog, about a year ago, so you have two veterans, Jennifer and her husband, and Snuggles, there was an incident. And the incident was a provoked incident, a first bite incident, with a family member who admits that they were provoking the dog, and the person wants the dog returned to the family. I mean, in other words, the victim in this case. So Anyway, it was an isolated, provoked event. You know, there's certain things you don't do with dogs. You don't take their bone. Aaron, you know, you don't pull their ears. You don't mistreat them. And the person admitted that they provoked what happened. It was a one-time thing. They took the dog away. The ruling is they're going to euthanize this dog. For a year, we've been trying to help this family get their dog back. They have like 6 acres or 7 acres. It's not like they don't have a big piece of property. The dog never leaves the property. And the dog has been held ever since in an animal care center and is awaiting, you know, its death date. I mean, they're going to kill this dog for nothing.
0: Where is this?
1: I don't understand that.
0: What state?
1: That's Arizona.
0: What?
1: Arizona. I know. It makes no sense. And, you know, this audience has gotten very, very involved in the case. And we want Snuggles returned to two American heroes. This dog was a service dog, was in Iraq and Afghanistan, for crying out loud.
0: See, here we go. I want to help. I want to get involved in this, Sean, because I'm sick and tired. You know, sometimes you got dogs. You get dogs who are big so that they can protect you. And you know what? They are animals, and sometimes things happen. But at the same time, if this is a couple, they're both veterans. Is that what you're telling me?
1: Yeah, they're both veterans. And this dog literally, you know, is needed by the husband because, you know, he came back with a lot of stress issues. It's a family member that's been taken away from them.
0: Well, I'm going to try to find out.
1: I'll get you all the information. How's that? If we can help Snuggles, that would be great.
0: I'm going to try. Look, you know, what we need is we need to make sure that we're not just a one man or a one lane kind of operation. There are some cases that deserve prosecution and some cases where the dogs, we can seize them, but some need to go back. And I'm happy to help with this. But in any event, I think that what we've got now is the opportunity through the president to be able to get USDA and get the OIG and get the Department of Justice involved. And I'm over here. That's an old game. And I'm back in it because I believe that these animals.
1: You're back in it because you wouldn't take my phone call. Let's be blunt. That's an inside joke for people that have no clue what we're talking about. Well, if you could help with this, it would be amazing. But also, it's very important that people know you cannot abuse animals. If you do, that there's going to be a price to pay, period.
0: I
1: don't get this creepy stuff with people and animals. I really don't. People that are either mean to them, you know, this, did you read that story about this woman having sex with a dog? Good grief.
0: You know what? It's disgusting. But I see more often when I analyze all my cases, in a domestic violence case, the abuser will take the animal of the victim and kill the animal, throw the animal out a window, shoot an animal.
1: Oh, my word.
0: A beautiful dog, took it into an alley, shot it three times. And the defense is trying to say that the statute doesn't prevent the killing of animals. I mean, in Washington, you can bring up the craziest offenses and they take them seriously. But we're trying to make sure that, you know, this case is a case that will end up in a serious conviction with some serious time once we educate the judges to the danger and the proclivities that arise from these kinds of cases. But
1: well, that's what makes you a dear friend and the best. You've always had a heart of gold. We love you. Jeanine Pirro, you're doing a great job, by the way, and we're very proud of you. Keep it up, and please stay in touch with us. Come on the show as often as you can. And when you're down here over the winter, we'd love for you to do the podcast.
0: Gonna see you, definitely.
1: All right, here. Look forward to it. All right, Judge Pirro, thank you. 800-941-SEAN is our number. Dan is in my free state of Florida. Dan, what's going on? Glad you called.
2: Sean, I just want to thank you so much personally for being the voice of reason in America. Thank God.
1: I'm trying my best. I'm worried that people, you know, are too complacent heading into this midterm. I really am very, very concerned about it.
2: I agree 100%. This is just it's an onslaught that you never thought would happen. Ever. I mean, this is something that just came out of the blue. And just the fact that people agree with this, I mean, some people, it just shows you how this is so imperative that we go out and vote. There's just no question. We can't let the nuts run the insane asylum. It's over. It's just insane.
1: We better take it seriously. 43 days. Early voting has already started in some states like the Commonwealth of Virginia. Real quick, Jeff in Vegas. Jeff, you're on the Sean Hannity Show.
3: Guys, I just wanted to point out that last week, I think you missed, slightly missed, a point how the DSA really wants to change our country. So they want to fundamentally change the country from where we've been governed by a 250-year-old document that millions of people have died to preserve, to being governed by a neurotic, crazy party that it has no sense of history. So that's what I wanted to point out. It's a
1: it's a good point, but there's a million ways you can say it. And when I say they want to shred the Constitution, we have constitutional order. We are a constitutional republic. And if you eliminate, you know, just letting a party get rid of the Senate, our ability to choose a president, pack in the courts, eliminating all rule of law and implementing, you know, open borders and amnesty for illegals and defunding the Department of War. And this would be a death sentence for our country. Our geopolitical foes would love it. Abolish prisons, police, public ownership of corporations, then their new Green Deal, $212 trillion disaster. We won't survive it. The country will not be able to recover if that ever gets implemented. That's what's on the ballot. Just a few, you know, short weeks here. I hope people are paying attention, man. I really do. Jeff, appreciate you. 800-941-SEAN if you want to be a part of the program.
4: Of conflict or peace. We keep our law enforcement and military personnel in our prayers. And we ask you, the members of Hannity Nation, to do the same. God bless them. Sean Hannity.
1: You know, born on America's darkest day, 9/11/01, the Tunnel to Towers Foundation, they have been helping American heroes ever since. Heroes like U.S. Army Sergeant Mario Nelson. He served in the National Guard and then volunteered at Ground Zero after the 9/11 attacks. Later, Mario enlisted full-time in the Army, was deployed to Iraq. And then Mario sadly made the ultimate sacrifice. He was killed by a rocket-propelled grenade. 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

All right, that's going to wrap things up for today. We got a great, great Hannity tonight, 9 Eastern on the Fox News Channel. A lot of ground to cover. 43 days to the most important midterm in our lives. Senator Ted Cruz. We have Jack Keane. We have Nancy Grace.

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11: From ABC News, I'm Chuck Sievertson. Good morning. Affecting many millions, the nor'easter slamming the East Coast, delivering dangerous surf, flooding in North Carolina and New Jersey. Full impact expected tonight from New Jersey to New England, says ABC News forecaster Lee Goldberg in New York.
12: 50-mile-per-hour gusts from Atlantic City to eastern Long Island over into southern New England. Then we really hit the peak of this storm. This is later Saturday into Saturday night. It's really winding up and unfortunately putting on the brakes and starting to bend toward parts of New Jersey, enhancing all the water that's getting pushed in toward the shore.
11: FlightAware reports more than 360 flight cancellations nationwide, majority at Boston Logan Airport. Amtrak has canceled all trains between Boston and New York. A win for Missouri Democrats. The Supreme Court last evening blocked a newly drawn Republican-favored map for the upcoming midterms. Too close to the election, says the court. Trump administration has scored a win in its attempts to search the voter rolls for non-citizen voting, something election experts say is rare. The Supreme Court, in a 6-3 decision, allows the Department of Homeland Security to expand a 40-year-old immigration database. But there have been a lot of false positives, says one expert.
13: Given the number of false positives, meaning the number of actual citizens,

0: who are being tagged as non-citizens who will then have to jump through those hurdles. That's a significant problem and may well lead to some severe disenfranchisement.
1: ABC News legal contributor James Sample. President Trump called his White House summit with China's President Xi productive, but no word about any agreements. New Mexico jury found Facebook's parent company Meta deceived users, allowing data to be harvested in a data breach. New Mexico Attorney General Raul Torres.
2: Each of those counts is subject to a maximum penalty of $5,000 per violation. So in theory, this company is facing a civil penalty in excess of $219 billion.
1: Listening to ABC News.
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1: A vape shop near the Ole Miss campus was raided days after two students were found dead, says ABC's Stephanie Ramos.
5: Investigators say they found kratom, a popular opioid-like supplement, near their bodies. Police say they're cracking down illegal sales of the substance. Authorities say a county narcotics team seized 500 units of kratom from a vape store less than a mile from the Ole Miss campus in Oxford, where kratom is banned. Two men were arrested and charged with possession and intent to distribute.
1: Police fast-tracking toxicology reports and students. After yesterday's packed first day for Pope Leo in France, he wraps up his stay in Paris this morning, flies to the Shrine of Lourdes in the south of France, considered a holy place and place of hope for the sick and infirmed. Heavy rain hammering several areas of Thailand's capital, disrupting traffic and forcing hundreds to evacuate. Storm started Thursday, could last through tomorrow. Forecasters say nearly 8 inches of rain has fallen. Travelers inside Nashville's airport celebrated the state's official 9-to-5 Dolly Parton Day Friday with karaoke featuring some of the late star's biggest hits. Nashville Mayor Freddie O'Connell.
6: Today isn't about the music or the fame. It's about Dolly's best gift to all of us, her kindness, the way she cared, the depths of her caring, and the enduring lesson she taught us about how to care for one another.
1: The airport was decked out in pink and rhinestones. Dolly Parton tributes continue in many states. Chuck Sievertson, ABC News.
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0: Would you like to see Medicare for all get a vote in the House and in the Senate?
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1: Right, thanks, Scott Shannon. Hour two, Sean Hannity Show, toll-free. It is 800-941-SEAN if you want to be a part of the program. Joining us now, former Speaker of the House, Newt Gingrich. Remember, he has put out a series of five podcasts, how Republicans can shock the world in just 42 short days. And Mr. Speaker, we're bringing you on every week. Are you still where you were?
2: Well, I think it's possible to win, but I think it's gotten harder because I think that the kind of disciplined approach I suggest in my five podcasts have not exactly been followed by the president, who I think is all over the place. But on the other hand, the Democrats continue to give us, you know, gift after gift. I mean, they are so far to the left. They are so strange in their values. They're so clearly anti-American that what's happening is many Americans who are not happy with, say, the price of gasoline, then think about, but do you really want a future where Chuck Schumer's in charge or where you have a bunch of radical weirdos in charge? And then they come back to us. And so I think this is still very much up in the air. And I think we still have a chance to keep the House and the Senate, but it's going to be a real fight. And we have to win the argument that the future they represent is dramatically worse than whatever is irritating people.
1: Why do you say it's gotten harder? Because that's not what you were saying last week.
2: Because I think in the last week, we have not seen any kind of disciplined effort by the president to communicate where we're going or what we're doing. And we have not seen the kind of changes that would lead people to feel better and more secure about the price of living. I mean, the potential to win on these things is huge. When every time a Democrat says they are for Medicare for all, we should communicate that means they're for health care to no one, because a government-run national system, which is what they're describing, would be unbelievably bad, would leave, if you look at the British version, would leave millions of people without adequate care, would cost an enormous amount of money, the largest tax increase in history, and in the end, would be a disaster. But we have to be prepared to go right at them and make that kind of a case. And I don't sense that we're making as much of a principled case as much as there's sort of a series of cheap shot campaigns that go after individual Democrats on their particular values. I also think, frankly, to be candid, I don't think it helps our case that left-wing big government socialists with weird values are unacceptable when the president goes and says nice things about Mondami. Mondami's not going to be a great mayor. The president ought to be very clear about that. Mondami's a disaster. His policies are going to bankrupt New York City. And, you know, that kind of thing just totally confuses our base.
1: Yeah, well, I'm telling you right now, I kind of understand that. I think Donald Trump's being Donald Trump by doing that. I'm going to play in the next hour his speech before the UN, because I don't think most people saw it today. If he goes on the campaign trail and stays that on message and that discipline as he was today at the UN, I think that goes a long way to showing people, number one, all that he's accomplished that nobody ever talks about. And also, you know, why the world needs strength at this particular moment in history. What did you think?
2: Well, look, I agree with you. If he could slow down and actually stay on the same message for 5 or 6 weeks, he can move the whole country. I just did a piece for Gingrich 360 on the Greenland Agreement, which is, you know, Donald Trump just brought under American supervision more land than the entire Louisiana Purchase that Thomas Jefferson made. Think about that. The largest single increase of American ability to control things was just signed by Donald Trump. No war, no payments. He negotiated an agreement with both Denmark and Greenland. It's an enormous historic achievement. You can go through place by place, but then you look at them. Again, I'm being really candid, maybe I'm too candid for radio, but you're an old friend. We shouldn't be cutting any kind of a deal with the Houthis. We should annihilate them. We should be totally on the side of the Saudis.
1: Should he be annihilating them now? Should we be getting in deeper now, or should we wait till after the election?
2: No, now. I'm doing a piece for the New York Sun arguing for a victory strategy in Iran, and it starts with a very simple premise, which, again, you get this, he's willing to meet with the president of Iran. Well, let me tell you something. The guy has now been, since 1979, chanting death to America. I don't think we ought to meet with him. And if he's also been killing Americans and methodically trying to build a nuclear weapon, I don't think we ought to meet with him. I think we ought to recognize this is a mortal enemy who will destroy the United States if he gets a chance. Now, but again, I'm a hardliner. I grew up in the shadow of World War II, where unconditional surrender was our position. And I grew up in the Cold War, where we understood the Soviet Union was our enemy, and we were going to methodically contain them until we defeated them. And I think it's our national establishment is so totally confused about reality that we need to get our head locked down and understand there is no deal with the Iranian dictatorship that will work. None. And therefore, sooner or later, we have to replace the dictatorship if we want to live in a world where American cities are not a danger.
1: Well, I think the agenda is clear. I think the choice part of the election is clear. You know, I'm not sure people are really embracing the fact that the Atlanta Fed just predicted growth at 5.1% for the third quarter. That is massive, more than twice any quarter that Joe Biden had, or that the census data pointed out Hispanic black poverty now at an all-time low, or incomes for the lowest 25%, you know, rose to the highest level ever, or median income rose to 87,600, or, you know, people's, you know, 80 records of the stock market. The borders are closed, the largest tax cuts in history, the need to prevent Iran from getting a nuclear weapon. Yeah, short term, you know, downside has been higher gas prices, but it's still not impacting the economy the way the media would have you believe. These are not stories the legacy media, Mr. Speaker, will ever tell people.
2: Right. So we ought to have five straight days of Donald Trump explaining the economy. And then we ought to have five straight days of Donald Trump explaining that he's not going to give up an American city to an Iranian nuclear weapon. And then we ought to have five straight days of Latino and African-American leaders who are grateful and excited about the fact that things actually are literally better than they have ever been. But if you can't expect our opponents in the elite media, and let's be clear, they are our opponents. They're against us. They want to defeat us. So you can't expect them to do any of this. And that's why you need, I think, to have the White House have a much more disciplined and a much more solution-oriented series of communications. And frankly, getting off on junk, you know, how are you going to name Lake Ontario? Stuff like that is a total distraction and actually weakens the president and weakens the Republican Party.
1: I don't think it helps to be fighting the media now. He can do whatever he wants in 43 days. But did you see the speech at the UN today? If he brings that level of discipline on the road with him, I think it would pay huge dividends. And look, there's a couple of advantages we have. We have a money advantage, which is never the case with Republicans. We have another advantage. These are uncharted waters because the left is insane and crazy. And, you know, the DSA policy is what it is. And that is now the intellectual base of this new Democratic radicalized party. I think running against that gives them an opportunity. But it doesn't mean it's a slam dunk. So are you telling the president the things you're telling me?
2: Well, I'm trying to get across that this is the way we have to operate. And as you well know, because you know him better than I do, he often listens. He doesn't necessarily obey. But look, the bigger question for the American people is simple. You have a series of Democratic candidates who are deeply anti-American. You have a series of Democratic candidates whose values are so radical that they would create a country you would not recognize. And you have a series of Democratic candidates whose solutions would bankrupt the country and would destroy everything which has made America successful. Now, if we can't take those facts and then compare them to the extraordinary achievements, we've lowered, the Trump administration has lowered the price of pharmaceuticals, I think, for the first time in modern times, as an example. And there are a whole series of these kind of breakthroughs where you're seeing us approach affordability in a very direct way to make it possible for people to have more spending money and to have lower costs. And at the same time, you're seeing a number of very creative steps, such as the program to give every young person a savings account to get them into a free market capitalist society, literally from birth. And you're seeing some very successful people like Michael Dell get involved in, with his personal money, writing a check and at no cost to the taxpayer, helping hundreds of thousands of young people have a better future. So there is a huge positive story to tell. There is a huge negative story to tell. But because the elite media will never help us and will always oppose us, those stories have to be told by the Trump White House and by Republican candidates with a kind of almost a mind-numbing constant repetition. And you break through by constant repetitive reminder.
1: Well, I think that is the message, and that's also the lesson that we learned, you know, from you back in, you know, 2014. I mean, that was the big lesson that we learned. And I think that, you know, if you run a positive campaign, you can shock the world. I don't know. I just hear more pessimism in your voice. I don't like it, but I take everything you say seriously because I've watched you operate all these years, and I know.
2: I'm not pessimistic. I'm frustrated. If the president wants to, he can be the most effective communicator in modern times. He can focus. He can steer your point about his speech today. He can stay disciplined, stay on message, and if he does, he is going to dramatically change the outcome almost within a week of starting to do it. But he has to decide that he is willing to stay disciplined and to stay focused, and I see no evidence yet that he's willing to do that. I mean, I'm probably being too honest and open saying all this stuff publicly.
1: Well, what's the good of not being honest and open? I mean, when have you ever had a filter in your life? Let's be blunt here.
2: Sometimes I'm a little cautious about getting the president too mad at me. I don't mind him.
1: Well, I don't mind sharing a strategy. In 2016, you would tell the president things privately twice, and if he didn't listen the two times you told him privately, you'd just say it publicly on my shows. And then he'd hear it again.
2: You might relate that to where we are right now.
1: All right. So in other words, you've already told him twice privately, and now you're telling it publicly. I got it.
2: Right.
1: Look, at the end of the day, he does have this incredible, unique ability to rise to the occasion. And it's just when he decides to do it. Like, I thought he had a great convention in Dallas. I did. Do I wish it was less jokes, more seriousness, more on message? Yeah, but it wasn't damaging in the sense that it was Trump being Trump.
2: Well, I thought, and you and I, of course, were both there together. I thought that it absolutely, for the hardcore, it was really important. And I hope we'll start a pattern of doing it every 4 years, because I think it's great to communicate to the country. There really are two teams. You're not just voting for individuals, but you're voting for which team do you want to have lead America. And I think when people across the country think about how really bad and anti-American and weird the big government socialists are, I think that, you know, whether you are somebody who's trying to pretend the Democratic candidate in North Carolina or like Ossoff in Georgia, you know, they're pretending. But the truth is, they're all weird left-wing big government socialists, and you know it because on the opening day, they're going to give power to people whose values are not Georgia, they're not North Carolina. The truth is, they're not almost anywhere in the country.
1: I think you're right, and they will give in to the real power structure of the Democratic Party. Mr. Speaker, appreciate you being with us. Thank you, sir.
0: Keeping the truth alive. Hannity is on right now.
1: You know, born on America's darkest day, 9/11/01, the Tunnel to Towers Foundation, they have been helping American heroes ever since. Heroes like U.S. Army Sergeant Mario Nelson. He served in the National Guard and then volunteered at Ground Zero after the 9/11 attacks. Later, Mario enlisted full-time in the Army, was deployed to Iraq. And then Mario sadly made the ultimate sacrifice. He was killed by a rocket-propelled grenade. Sadly, Mario left behind his wife, Mecca, their daughter, Mia. And after his death, Mecca began helping others heal from grief and trauma. And the Tunnel to Towers Foundation recognized the sacrifice of this family and were able, because of your generosity, to provide Mecca and Mia with a mortgage-free home. 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

0: on America's darkest day, 9/11/01, the Tunnel to Towers Foundation. Now they have spent years honoring American heroes. In this 25th anniversary year of September the 11th, the foundation continues this great commitment to those that put their lives on the line for others, for our country, for our communities, and reminding families all across the country that it's their service, courage, sacrifice that should never and will never be forgotten. Now, when a first responder or military service member does not come home and young children are left behind, the Tunnel to Towers Foundation will pay off the family mortgage. The number two, the letter T.org, the letter T, the number two, the letter T.org for the Tunnel to Towers Foundation. 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
5: ABC News, I'm Chuck Sievertson. Tens of millions affected by the nor'easter slamming the East Coast. There's dangerous surf and flooding in North Carolina, New Jersey. The height of the storm is expected to be tonight from New Jersey to New England. ABC's Marcus Solis getting pounded by heavy rain in Long Beach, New York, on the south shore of Long Island.
6: There are strong waves here really crashing into the beach, and that's a concern here in Long Beach and South Shore communities. Beach erosion from all of this onshore wind that is pushing the water onto the beach.
5: The Supreme Court has blocked a newly drawn Republican-favored map for the upcoming midterms in Missouri. Too close to the election, says the court. President Trump and Chinese President Xi calling their White House summit productive, but no agreements announced. A New Mexico jury finds Meta deceived users allowing a data breach. A judge could fine them tens of billions. This is ABC News.
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0: We're paying attention, especially in the U.S. Senate, some high-profile Senate races. I went through a list of some of these horrible, horrible candidates that the Democrats are running. We've had good news polling-wise as it relates to the, you know, Susan Collins is doing well in Maine, Telefrico, you know, now trying to walk back his more moderate position on trans rights. He can't figure out where he stands. And why that's even considered a race, I think in the end it will not be. But anyway, we have that going on. We're paying very close attention to Ohio and Iowa and Alaska. I told you about this big story coming out of Alaska. It's actually pretty shocking. I mean, this is now the second Senate candidate. Troy Jackson in Maine has a pretty vile, vicious, horrible temper. And now we're hearing the same thing about the Dan Sullivan's opponent, and it's not pretty. I mean, the things that she is saying, and even the New York Times wrote a big article about it, which I think surprised a lot of people. So El Sayed was in at Michigan and Go Blue, and a student confronted him over his Iranian stance.

0: pretty tense exchange. You know, do you stand with us? He can barely take a stand. He won't condemn the IRGC, saying he stands for freedom, but he shouldn't be in the business of, we shouldn't be in the business of regime change. Well, if they're the number one state sponsor of terror and they chant death to America and death to Israel, and, you know, they're funding and fomenting terror around the world and killing Americans, I think it's, you know, regime change is not going to break anybody's heart that I know. Here's Abdul El-Sayed running against Republican Mike Rogers in Michigan.
1: I wanted to ask if you stand unequivocally against the IRGC, against the Islamic Republic of Iran that has killed 50,000 protesters, Abdul. I haven't heard anything from you about the protesters, Abdul. Please.
2: I appreciate your question, and thank you. One can stand in solidarity with freedom and democracy movements, but my worry is one when one decides that we are going to go in and take out the leadership of a foreign government. Because here's what happens. A lot of times, that frustration gets used to justify corporate interests that have a real stake in the natural resources in a particular country. See what I mean? So when it comes down to it, I will always stand for and with democratic movements, always. But I also don't believe that we were in the right to go to war to topple the government of Iran. It was not our responsibility to do it. It is the responsibility of the people of Iran to decide what their leadership should look like.
0: Now, if it's not bad enough, football in Michigan, you know, go blue. Okay, a couple of years ago, they were the national champions. They usually have a very good team. And anyway, so it's, I mean, they got the biggest stadium of any college football team in the entire country. That's how big it is in Michigan. I've been there on football Saturdays, and it's insane. Absolutely insane. But, you know, the kids seem to like it. And he's the guy that, you know, said football's too violent and all this stuff. Then he does an ad of him throwing a football, acting like he's a tough guy. This idiot goes to Michigan and blames Michigan football for disrupting the housing supply. This guy, on top of everything else, being radical, extreme, insane, and, you know, best friends with Hassan Piker, that the street should run red with capitalist blood and we deserve 9/11. Now he's lecturing kids at Michigan University about football, which they love in Michigan. Listen.
2: On the supply side, yes, build more housing, but you also got to make sure that current housing that's available is available to people who want to live in it. But the problem with that is this. We are a tourist destination. You know why we're a tourist destination? Football Saturdays. So there's a lot of folks who have extra capital to spend, will use a corporation like Airbnb and Vrbo, will buy a housing unit that should have been affordable or available for somebody like you, and then they take it off the market, which artificially depresses the supply of housing.
0: Now, my senator, Rick Scott, here in the free state of Florida, put out a video, and it's socialism is never the answer. And he's calling on Congress. Now, the president has cut regulations, the most ever cut by any single president in history. And he's saying to cut more regulations to allow our money to go even further, which I completely agree with. And he'll join us in a second. But here's this special video he put out.
3: We believe that housing is far too expensive.
4: I agree with him. Housing is completely unaffordable. But his socialist policies are not the answer. Socialism never is. One of the key pillars of the American dream is owning a home. But unfortunately, that is quickly becoming out of reach for so many Americans. The U.S. housing market has reached its lowest affordability level in history. The government has inserted themselves so far into the housing market that even a starter home is nearly impossible to afford. 50 years ago, an entire household could be supported on one paycheck. Today, it takes two if folks can even swing that. Wages are barely keeping up with the cost of living. Before I became governor of Florida, foreclosures were through the roof and new construction stopped. So, we made some big changes, got government out of the way, reduced taxes and fees. And guess what? Our housing market flourished because of it. By the time I finished as governor, you couldn't see the Miami skyline because there were so many cranes building new condos. The cost of housing today isn't the free market failing, but the government

0: failing the people and their free market. Washington has a spending problem, and it's robbing the American people blind through inflation. So it's time for Congress to take a step back, cut the regulations, and allow hardworking Americans' money to go a lot further. Let's get to work.
1: And joining us now, he is my senator, great state of Florida, the free state of Florida. We have Senator Rick Scott with us. Senator, great to have you back. How are you, sir?
2: Sean, it's great to be with you. And you're right. These candidates, these Democrat socialist candidates are crazy. And, you know, we have great candidates. As long as we get our message out, I think we're going to have a great November.
1: All right. If we look at the races that I'm talking about, starting with Alaska, Michigan, Iowa, Ohio, Texas, New Hampshire, North Carolina, Georgia, you know, I look, every state's important. I mean, I'm not even taking South Carolina for granted. I'm not taking Arkansas with Tom Cotton for granted. I'm not taking our state of Florida and Ashley Moody for granted. Everybody has to get out and vote. I mean, you know, polls don't mean a damn thing. If anything, this cycle, they've been proven to be disastrous.
2: Well, you know, I put out a video about what's important to Americans. It's the thing about I grew up in public housing, single mom, and I could afford to go to college. I could afford to buy a house after Ann and I got married. I could afford this stuff. And so Republicans and Democrats have caused the cost of living to go up. Trump is busting his butt to get the cost of living down. But Congress is the one that passes the budget. If we want to actually help people in this country get the cost of living down, we got to balance a budget. We got to help Trump reduce regulation. We got to focus on the most important thing for every family is help them get a job. So when our candidates focus on those issues, we win. And because the Democrats, I mean, they want to take away all your rights. They want to decide what job you have, where you go to school, where you live. They don't like law enforcement. They don't like our military. I mean, you know, they want to defund ICE and Border Patrol. So this is a clear. We are the ones that care about your cost of living, your job, your kids' education, your safety. The Democrats are on the other side.
1: Look, we now have record low rates in poverty, the best standard of living we've ever had, and especially record low rates and poverty rates for African Americans, Hispanic Americans, for minorities in America. We now have record income for Americans on top of everything. We just got the largest tax cut in American history because of Republicans in the House and Senate and because of the president. All of this will come to a screeching halt if, in fact, the Democrats get back in power. And I'm trying to explain that to people, you know, and look, I'm going to be honest. I don't love every Republican. I think a lot of them are weak and feckless and spineless at times, but none of them are supporting the insanity of this DSA agenda like the rest of them.
2: Well, none of them are campaigning with Hassan Piker, who wants me murdered, wants every capitalist murdered. Every Republican knows that Iran can have a nuclear weapon and the Iranian Revolutionary Guard has to be destroyed. Every Republican is appreciative that the president is doing everything he can to keep us safe. None of us like high gas prices and none of us like war, but this guy, Trump, is trying to keep us safe and he's doing everything he can to get gas and diesel prices down. So this election is about, do you want the government to make all your decisions, or you want to make all your own decisions, make all your mistakes and own your successes. So this is very important. You've got to go vote. I've been in my state. Actually, I won when there were 568,000 more Democrats in the state than Republicans because we focus on the things that impact people. And
1: let's be honest, that was too close for comfort, that race, to be blunt. I remember it well. I remember coming down here and I'm thinking, oh, no.
2: Thank you for me.
1: What's that, sir?
2: Thank you for coming to campaign with me.
1: Well, I mean, it was important to me. And I remember I had a big fight with President Trump. He was mad at you and Governor DeSantis over comments, I guess the both of you made over Puerto Rico. What it was about, I don't remember. And I remember having a big fight with him that he needs to get down here. And he did come down before I moved here. By the way, can you believe I'm now 3 years plus in the free state of Florida? How great is that?
2: And they're wonderful people in Florida. This is just a great state to have kids and build a family. You feel safe. We have great sheriffs. We're a secure place, great schools, the top Number one higher education system in the country, great K-12 schools. So it's we have a
1: top in the country. We're either number one or number two in the country. You know what the most amazing thing? We have what, 21.2 million people that live in our free state, and New York City is under 9 million people that live in the city, and the budget of New York City is more than the entire state of Florida. You have better policing, you have better infrastructure, you have better quality of life issues. Everything's better, much lower taxes, no state income taxes, and we've got a ballot initiative coming up that will lower property taxes for homeowners, which goes to your statement about you agree with Mom Donnie on one thing, and that is, you know, we've got to make home ownership affordable for people.
2: Yeah, yeah. I mean, what Mondavi's talking about, the things people care about, his solutions are just horrible. If his solutions were so great, why isn't everybody moving to Havana, Cuba? I mean, they're doing all this stuff down there. The government makes every decision for you. So if that's such a great idea, why isn't Havana just the metropolis of the world? Why isn't everybody flocking there? And contrast, people want to come to Florida. They want to come to, you know, Republican states because that's where opportunity is and freedom and better schools and more law enforcement, public safety, the things people care about.
1: All right, quick break. More with Senator Rick Scott, my free state of Florida. Your calls coming up on the other side. It's 800-941-SEAN if you want to be a part of the program as we continue.
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5: Hey, it's Ben Ferguson. 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And congressional control and President Trump's agenda, not only they hang in the balance, but every headline has the potential to shift the odds. 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And in a key Senate race, James Tallarico is currently trading at 50% to beat Ken Paxton. That means a $100 trade pays out 190 with a win. 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

0: All right, we continue now with Rick Scott, my senator from the free state of Florida. Final moments with him, then your calls are coming up, 800-941-SEAN. I'm going to predict one thing. If, in fact, Bruce Blakeman loses in New York and Steve Hilton loses in California, and it's an uphill battle because so many people have left those states in droves and businesses have left those states in droves, but this is like the last great best hope for New York and California. But if they don't win this election, here's my prediction. There's going to be another wave, another influx of people from blue states to Florida, to the Carolinas, to Tennessee, to Texas. Do you think I'm wrong on that?
1: I agree. I mean, look at what's happened. When I got elected in 10 as governor, there were 568,000 more Democrats than Republicans. And now we have 1.5 million more Republicans. People have moved to our state because they don't want this crazy left-wing politics to take away all their freedom. But people have to go out and vote. Don't think this is, just because, let's take Florida as an example. We should, Byron should win, Ashley should win, but they're not going to win if people don't go vote. They say, oh, yeah, we don't have to worry. No, you have to worry in every state. Go vote and get all your friends to vote.
0: I keep telling everybody it's the most important election in our lifetime right now. 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Appreciate you being with us.
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5: From ABC News, I'm Chuck Sievertson. The nor'easter hitting the northeast is forecast to get worse, with 50-mile-an-hour wind gusts and 4 to 6 inches of rain in parts of New Jersey and Long Island later tonight and tomorrow. ABC's Marcus Solis getting pounded by heavy rain in Long Beach, New York, on the south or Atlantic shore of Long Island.
6: We are in one of those heavy bands of heavy rain. It is a soaking rain, wind-driven, and it is really coming down here in Long Beach. Waves crashing in crashing against the beach, and that is the concern here. Beach erosion, all these south-facing communities are really in danger of losing a good chunk of sand here.
5: The majority of more than 360 flight cancellations nationwide are at Boston Logan Airport, says FlightAware. Amtrak has canceled all trains between Boston and New York. Missouri Democrats get a win. The Supreme Court last evening blocked a newly drawn Republican-favored map for the upcoming midterms in Missouri. It's too close to the election, says the court. Trump administration has scored a win in its attempts to search the voter rolls for non-citizen voting, something election experts say is rare. The Supreme Court, in a 6-3 decision, allows the Department of Homeland Security to expand a 40-year-old immigration database. But
7: now that sounds relatively innocuous, but what has happened in the course of doing this, when it has been done, is that numerous false positives have occurred.
5: ABC News legal contributor James Sample. President Trump called his White House summit with China's President Xi productive. ABC's Stephen Portnoy.
8: Overnight, the White House released this list of what it says the president accomplished in the talks this week. It has been pressing Xi Jinping to produce more refined fuels, but it's short on specifics. And it remains unclear whether the president received any commitments on China's support of Iran.
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1: Resigning, New Jersey's Lieutenant Governor Dale Caldwell. ABC's Peter Harlambous.
2: Governor Mikey Sherrill demanded Caldwell resign after the investigation identified violations of state policy, including making a romantic advance towards a staffer's female friend and seeking a promotion for a state employee he was dating. Sherrill announced the resignation at a news conference on Friday afternoon.
3: In my administration, we are committed to doing what is right, not what is politically expedient.
2: Sherrill Caldwell, a Methodist pastor, took office just 8 months ago.
1: Pennsylvania reporting more than 50 cases of measles in the last few days. Total number nearing 900. State health officials reporting 4 people died with the virus. Parents overwhelmingly want stronger traffic enforcement to better protect children traveling in a school bus to and from schools, is a survey from the Governor's Highway Safety Association.
4: Once every 3 days, someone illegally passes that school bus, and it creates a very dangerous environment for a child.
5: Bus Patrol America President Justin Myers says close calls occur far too often.
4: About half of parents say that their children have experienced a traumatic event in which they've had to dive out of the way of a speeding vehicle.
5: Myers says educating drivers can help.
1: ABC's Stephen Kaufman. A new European soccer league kicked off in Romania's capital this week, giving amputee players from countries lacking domestic leagues an opportunity to compete on an international stage. Chuck Sievertson, ABC News.
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0: like to see Medicare for all get a vote in the House and in the Senate?
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0: fossil fuel is a big way to change that.
1: 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And so is the countdown. T-minus 42 days until 11.

0: 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Coming up next, our final news roundup and information overload hour.
1: All right, news roundup, information overload hour. Here's our toll-free telephone number if you want to be a part of the program. Maybe, in my mind, one of Donald Trump's best speeches ever. He's in New York at the United Nations, and he just laid out not only America's success, but American strength, American greatness, American leadership on the world stage. And he jumped around the globe, but he did it in a very, very concise and disciplined way. And unfortunately, I think a lot of people were probably at work and not able to watch or hear it. We'll play some highlights on TV tonight, but I wanted you to hear a significant portion of this because it is Donald Trump at his very best, his most disciplined, most on message. But this is the president earlier today at the UN.
2: Thank you very much. Mr. President, Mr. Secretary General, First Lady of the United States, distinguished delegates, ambassadors, and fellow leaders, it's my great honor to welcome the world to America as we celebrate 250 years of glorious freedom and independence. 2.5 centuries after the cause of liberty found its home on this continent, I can report to you with pride that America is back and our country is stronger today than ever before. Our economy is the envy of the world. Our military is the most powerful on earth. Our technology is second to none, and we are leading in virtually everything. Our energy is fueling the planet. America is rising, our nation is growing, our power is expanding, our country is doing better than ever before, and our future is very, very bright. Since I took office, we have created more than 1 million new private sector jobs, and more Americans are working today by far than ever before. Last week, it was announced that the poverty rate has reached its lowest level in American history. We lifted 1.5 million Americans out of poverty last year alone, another record. The African American and Hispanic American poverty rates are at all-time lows. Real household incomes for Americans have soared to the highest level in history, 87,000 on average, surpassing the prior record that I set in my first term. From day one, my administration has worked to remove every single unnecessary regulation and obstacle to doing business in America. We passed the largest tax cuts in American history, and as a result, more money is being invested in the United States right now than has ever been invested in any nation anywhere in the world. U.S. stock markets have set 80 all-time records, and that's just in the last 12 months. We've secured commitments for $21 trillion in new investments from all over the planet, compared to less than $1 trillion in 4 years in the previous administration. 2 years ago, our country was dead, and now we have the hottest country anywhere in the world. Before I took office, we had the worst and most dangerous border on earth, and now we have the most secure border in American history. Nobody comes in unless they're invited, unless they have permission. In the past 16 months, zero illegal aliens have been admitted to the United States, and that's done by some very sophisticated people. It's not done by the Trump administration. Zero. As a result, last year we achieved the largest drop in violent crime ever recorded. The murder rate has plummeted to its lowest level in 125 years since the year 1900. I sent our crime busters into Memphis, Tennessee, and New Orleans, Louisiana, and crime in each place went down over 80%, and it'll go down still further. More importantly, when I arrived on January 20th of last year in Washington, D.C., it was riddled with crime, and now crime is down 87%, and we're going for 100. Tourism is, if you take a look, and I guess a lot of you have been there, tourism is thriving. Restaurants are bustling, and people are proud of our nation's capital. They're proud like never before. We've invested more money in the United States military in the past 12 months than ever before. And this term, it'll be $1.5 trillion. We inherited a dark age of America from the previous administration, and we turned it into the golden age of America. The entire world is being lifted by the wealth, strength, spirit, and momentum of a newly energized and a very powerful United States of America. And just as we moved quickly to address problems we inherited at home, we have acted with decisiveness and speed to reshape the world stage and solve problems that have plagued us for far too long. Every leader in this room, and your great leaders, many great leaders, I know all of you very well, but they know that given only a short time to make this world better, safer, and more prosperous for our children, for the people on earth, we have to take advantage of it. As president of the most extraordinary nation in history, I have no interest in leaving dangers to grow for another day. I do not believe in letting problems fester. They only become harder to solve. So while others have talked, I have acted. While others have spoken of peace, I have made peace. While others have ignored threats, I have confronted them. While others have talked of courage, America has shown it. While others have promised strength, I have used it to make America the most powerful country in the world. Working with many nations in this room, we are solving decades of intractable challenges, and we are settling years of unfinished business, and we're doing it well. There is no better example of a danger that was allowed to gather strength at the world's peril than the number one sponsor of terror, the Islamic Republic of Iran. For 51 years, the fanatical Iranian regime has ruled by bloodshed and mass murder, spreading death and carnage and chaos across the entire Middle East and beyond. They were the bully of the Middle East, but they are the bully no more. From the first day I entered the political arena, I've been unwavering. I will never allow Iran to have a nuclear weapon. Upon taking office last year, I immediately opened negotiations with Iran and offered them full economic cooperation in exchange for ending their nuclear program and support for terror, but they refused. They absolutely refused. That was a big mistake. Then in Operation Midnight Hammer, the U.S. military obliterated their nuclear program beneath mountains of rubble. And again, I urged Iran to make a deal, and again, they refused. The regime continued building a vast missile and drone stockpile that threatened the security of every American service member in the region and everyone else in the region. They also made a missile that was capable of hitting Europe, and they were very proud of it. I hope the Europeans realize that. Iran's goal was to complete their mad dash to a nuclear bomb from behind this conventional ballistic missile shield. If they had succeeded, that wicked regime would have been free to spread terror and death forever, knowing that any attempt to stop them would face an arsenal of nuclear annihilation. In America, we just marked the 25th anniversary of the worst terror attack in history, September 11th, which killed 3,000 people just a few miles from here. It was an unbelievably terrible time. In 2 weeks, we will mark the third anniversary of the October 7th attack in Israel, where terrorists funded by Iran tortured, mutilated, and killed 1,200 very innocent civilians, including dozens of Americans and many babies, babies, little, tiny, beautiful babies. Iran's supreme leader celebrated that massacre and called it a service to humanity. The same regime slaughtered over 72,000 of its citizens this year. Recently, 10,000 were killed for protesting. Just imagine such a vile regime were ever empowered to carry out large-scale terror attacks from behind a nuclear shield. This was the reality we had to confront, a reality that far too many preferred to ignore. They all ignored it. Many presidents and many others just wanted to ignore it. They were unwilling to do anything about it, but they knew the problem. After giving Iran every chance for a deal, I took action to ensure that neither the United States nor any nation in Seoul would ever have to face such a nightmare, such a catastrophic problem. As a result of Operation Epic Fury, all 159 ships of their Navy are now lying at the bottom of the sea. Likewise, their Air Force is gone. Their radar is gone. Their anti-aircraft equipment is gone. Their missiles and drone manufacturing capacity is almost gone. Their economy is gone. The only thing that isn't gone is inflation, which is destroying their country and is now well over 300%. Yet even after we agreed to a ceasefire for nuclear discussions, Iran promptly violated it with brazen acts of terrorism against civilian ships from other countries. I want to thank the UN Security Council for voting overwhelmingly to pass a resolution condemning Iran's despicable terrorist attacks on commercial shipping. Thank you very much. That resolution, I'm pleased to say, received more co-sponsors from UN member nations than any Security Council resolution in history. That's something. Now we must be equally united in maintaining pressure. The United States Navy has recently escorted more than 1 billion barrels of oil out of the Strait of Hormuz, and more oil is flowing than at any point since the start of the war. We're taking 22, 25, 30, 32, and 37 ships out, respectively, every single day, every single night. But I have a big decision to make. Will a deal be made with Iran that lets them rebuild and create a far greater country than it ever was before? Maybe one of the greatest in the Middle East or even the world? Or do I annihilate the Islamic Republic and do it quickly, never giving them a chance to kill and destroy people and countries again? Do I drive them into hell with no chance of survival and no hope of future greatness or generations? But I believe we'll make a deal right after the election, because it doesn't make sense for them not to. They're waiting to see how I do in the midterm election. What they don't realize is that I'm not running. I did that already and won in a landslide. We won in a giant landslide, and I'll be here for 2.5 years. The Republican Party is running, and I'll be helping them, but I am not running. I gave absolutely no credence and will not give credence to the election when it comes to Iran. It doesn't even enter my mind. The only thing that does is that Iran will never have a nuclear weapon. The cowards and traitors, thank you, thank you. The cowards and traitors would love to say the United States is low on munitions, but that's not true. We have more munitions than we could ever possibly even think of using, and we're building them at levels that we have never done before. We are adding to our stockpiles faster than we have ever been able to do before. Top of the line stuff. In addition, in the very near future, massive munition plants will be opening. There are 18 of them being built by the greatest defense companies in the world right now, 18 under construction. Some of them very quickly will be completed. They're almost there. And that rapid construction will be leading to very rapid deployment of missiles of every type and ammunition of every type, and we'll be able to supply our allies at a much faster rate than we're doing right now. I call on all nations to join us in enforcing the complete economic isolation of Iran until they stop their attacks on commercial shipping, relinquish their nuclear ambitions, and cease their support of terror.
1: All right, that's President Trump at the UN. We're going to have more coming up at the bottom of the half hour. Also, your calls coming up, 800-941-SEAN, as we continue. You know, Ronald Reagan once famously said, inflation is as violent as a mugger, as frightening as an armed robber, as deadly as a hitman. Reagan had a lot of wisdom. We should usually listen. What does it mean? What does inflation mean for your money? What does it mean for your retirement savings? What does it mean for your future quality of life in retirement? 855-815-GOLD. Quick break, right back. We'll get back to the president at the UN earlier today. I'm sure many of you missed it. Let me play more of that on the other side as we continue.
0: Hannity Watch. 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
1: It's 3 years ago, the terrorists murdered more than 1,200 innocent Israelis and took over 250 hostages. And today, as we remember the souls lost on October the 7th, Israel is still under threat from terrorists and anti-Semitic hatred and violence that continues to rise worldwide. Yet a light does shine in the darkness because Christians and Jews, they are coming together to boldly stand with Israel through the International Fellowship of Christians and Jews, Flags of Fellowship movement all across America. 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That's joinfof.org.
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0: All right, when we come back, we'll have more President Trump's speech from earlier today at the United Nations. I mean, he was on his AAA game today and just laying out to the world American greatness and his foreign policy and why the world needs American dominance and for the cause of liberty and freedom worldwide. More on the other side. Your call's coming up, 800-941-SHAWN, as we continue. When we come back, more of the best of the Sean Hannity Show. Stay tuned. 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
3: ABC News, I'm Chuck Severson. Hundreds of miles of the East Coast are now being hit by a large and strong nor'easter. On the New Jersey shore in Seabright, ABC News forecaster Leslie Lopez.
4: This is such a powerful storm system. Some of these wind gusts that are coming are just so strong. In fact, clocked over into Surf City, New Jersey, a 74-mile-per-hour wind gust earlier this morning.
3: There are hundreds of flight cancellations, and Amtrak has canceled all trains between Boston and New York. A victory for Missouri Democrats. The Supreme Court last evening blocked a newly drawn Republican-favored map for the upcoming midterms in Missouri. It's too close to the election, says the court. President Trump called his White House summit with China's President Xi productive. A list of accomplishments released by the White House says China agrees to buy more coal from the U.S. It's unclear if Trump got any commitments on China's support for Iran, its number one trading partner. This is ABC News.
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0: All right, 25 now till the top of the hour. 800-941-SEAN is our number. You hear me say this all the time. I believe every single man, woman, and child on this earth was created by God. Yeah, people have a propensity to good or evil, and people get indoctrinated and get off course in life. But, you know, the word education comes from the Latin derivative educare, to bring forth from within. 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All right, we continue now with President Trump at the UN. I think one of his most consequential speeches on the world stage, and I know most of you are probably working today, didn't get a chance to hear it.
15: Since I took office, it has been my great honor to settle 8 wars, and in so doing, become friendly with the leaders of many of those countries. It was a great honor to do it. Numerous of these wars have gone on for

0: many years and even decades. The reason I was able to make these settlements was the use of my relationships, very special relationships to this day, very, very special. Trade, the use of tariffs and the threat of tariffs, and various other reasons depending on the country. Among them, in terms of settlement, Cambodia and Thailand, Kosovo and Serbia, the Democratic Republic of the Congo and Rwanda, Pakistan and India, Armenia and Azerbaijan, and of course the war in Gaza, which, as I stated previously, includes the return of all hostages, both living and dead. Almost every one of these countries wrote me a letter of thank you. The Prime Minister of Pakistan, terrific man, said that Donald Trump was responsible for saving 30 million lives and probably many more than that. The President of Azerbaijan said President Trump in 6 months did a miracle. It was an absolute miracle that nobody thought could be done. The Prime Minister of Armenia said this breakthrough would simply not have been possible without President Trump's personal engagement and his resolute commitment to peace. The President of Cambodia stated President Trump's extraordinary statesmanship, marked by his commitment to resolving conflicts and preventing catastrophic wars through visionary, innovative diplomacy, was most recently demonstrated in his decisive role in brokering an immediate and unconditional ceasefire and peace. This timely intervention, which averted a potentially devastating conflict, was vital in preventing a great loss of lives and paved the way towards the restoration of peace. The President of Rwanda said when President Trump saw the opportunity to contribute to peace, he immediately took it. This conflict has lasted for 32 years. Millions and millions of people have died. We got it settled. We've seen countless mediations and efforts, but none has succeeded in resolving the underlying issues. President Donald Trump issued a new and effective statement that really has brought great peace and space through really a breakthrough that we thought was impossible. We're working very closely with the leaders of Russia and Ukraine, and we will get that one done. It's going to happen, I think, more quickly than people understand. They've had it. 25,000 young people, mostly soldiers, a month are dying. 25,000 a month. And I look at those battlefield pictures and I really don't want to see them anymore. It's so horrible to see. 25,000 a month, both sides. In addition, the United States and Iran will definitely get it done. We will get it done one way or the other. It's going to be done. It's going to be done fast. A lot has happened since we last gathered here 1 year ago. In January, at my direction, the United States military conducted a massive military operation penetrating deep into the Venezuelan capital, Caracas, descended on a heavily defended and fortified military base, one that was supposed to be flawless against attack, and arrested the outlaw dictator, real criminal, Nicolas Maduro. Since that day, hundreds of Venezuelan political prisoners have been freed. They've let them out of jails. And we're working closely with the leaders of Venezuela to forge a much better future for the Venezuelan people. Last month, we signed the largest oil deal in history, covering 65 billion barrels of oil, which will benefit both Venezuela and the United States enormously and help drive down the cost of energy all over the world. And that is starting to perk right now. It's coming out. The biggest oil companies in the world are going in, and the numbers are absolutely incredible. When you add the United States and Venezuela together, we have more than 60% of the oil in the world. So it's perhaps the biggest deal. It was a war, but it's perhaps the biggest deal ever made. To the victor belong the spoils. You've all heard that. Our actions in Venezuela are proof that the United States will no longer permit threats to America to gain a foothold anywhere in the Western Hemisphere. And if necessary, we will use our unmatched military might to secure the vital national interests of the United States. As you know, Venezuela had the finest equipment in the world from other countries, and guess what? It didn't work. Didn't even come close to working. For decades, other administrations allowed much of this region to be dominated by vicious gangs and bloodthirsty drug cartels, destabilized by uncontrolled migration and infiltrated by hostile foreign adversaries, foreign sick, demented adversaries. But not anymore. We're reasserting American power, including American military power where necessary, in our region and around the world to create a safer future for all of us. It's happening, and it's happening quickly. Upon taking office, I designated the drug cartels as foreign terrorist organizations and unleashed the United States Armed Forces to eliminate them. The cartels are the ISIS of the Western Hemisphere, not good people. They're enemies at war with civilization, using murder, rape, torture, and extortion as instruments of terror. Like ISIS, they should be killed, exiled, or detained as enemy combatants without the possibility of release, which is what we're doing. To that end, the United States has carried out dozens of strikes on cartel drug boats, destroying 97% of the drugs coming into the ocean and sea. You've seen it. They disappear very quickly, and we're down 90%. They're down 97%. Nobody thought that was possible. It was a big source of delivery. And 3 months ago, we terminated the leader of the Venezuelan gang, Tren de Aragua. Mexico is the epicenter of the cartel violence, unfortunately. It's unacceptable for the United States to share a 2,000-mile border with a territory controlled by enemy cartels. So Mexico must reclaim control of its soil from the enemies of humanity. My administration is also seeking a fundamental change in the situation in Cuba, where the communist regime is under great pressure, the biggest pressure they've ever been under. It's an absolutely failed state. It's failing like never before, and it will fall. Marco Rubio is handling a negotiation. He's deep into negotiations with Cuba. Let's see what happens. We'll not allow a haven for foreign adversaries to threaten America on our own doorstep. It's right at our doorstep. The Cuban regime has also spent decades coordinating with the left-wing radicals and communist networks here in the United States. As our State Department has detailed, they've cultivated ties to subversive and radical groups such as the Communist Party USA, Antifa, and the Democrat Socialists of America. Communism will never be coming to America, but freedom will be coming to Cuba, and safety and security will be coming to Mexico. I'm very proud to tell you we have a very good relationship with the Mexican government. We've made great strides, very great strides with Mexico. They don't want the cartels either. And when that day comes, this entire region will be a better, safer, and more beautiful place in which to live and thrive. As I announced just days ago, the United States has also reached an unprecedented agreement regarding the northern frontier of North America, the large and strategically vital piece of land known as Greenland. This agreement made with the Kingdom of Denmark, an incredible, beautiful country, and the Greenland people itself, gives the United States permanent control over security and all of the needs on that territory. We will have the complete ability to do what is necessary to defend the American continent and also Europe and other places. Led by Ambassador Michael Waltz here at the United Nations, we have also worked with many countries in this room to implement the most sweeping UN reforms in history. We cut the UN budget for the first time ever, slashing it by 15% in 2026 and eliminating more than 4,000 positions from the UN bureaucracy. The United Nations has great, great potential. I've said that for many years. But it must stop imposing the far-left agenda of globalist bureaucrats who nobody ever elected. Last year, my administration was forced to intervene to stop an obscure UN body, the International Maritime Organization, from secretly establishing a first ever global carbon tax, very expensive tax, to raise international shipping costs by 10 to 20% and maybe more than that. There is no global government, and while I'm president, there will be no global taxes. The United States is equally opposed to the out-of-control institution known as the International Criminal Court. We will never allow U.S. service members or anyone else to be investigated or given show trials by an anti-American tribunal with no jurisdiction over us. They're an evil group of people. I call on all nations that are members of the ICC to officially resign from this rogue institution immediately. It is equally unacceptable that with all the genuine atrocities in the world, the UN's top human rights officials spend their time criticizing the United States for protecting our children from transgender mutilization and transgender insanity and enforcing our immigration laws. What they do is unbelievable, what they do. It's transgender mutilization of our children. The craven hypocrites of Human Rights Council have little to say about the persecution of Christians. I mean, Christians are being persecuted all over the world. It's not even believable. I never thought I'd say it. But it's been happening for a long time. So this is persecution of Christians or the crimes of the world's most repressive regimes. Yet they want America to open up our borders to gangs and criminals from world's most dangerous places. They want the worst people to come in from the worst places on earth, and we don't do it anymore. We did do it, but we don't do that anymore. It is deeply ironic that the United Nations has an entire institution, the UNESCO group of people and countries, devoted to protecting cultural heritage, yet with their ceaseless promotion of mass migration, these globalists are actively destroying the greatest cultures and most extraordinary heritage in all of history. There is no human right to illegal immigration, but there is a right to remain a sovereign nation, and we want to remain a sovereign nation, and so should you. The United States also totally rejects any attempt to construct a globalist scheme to control for the artificial intelligence being spoken of so much now, hereinafter officially called super intelligence, changing the name.
1: All right, that was President Trump earlier today at the UN. I mean, no holds barred. I think one of his better speeches, certainly before a worldwide audience, and he was just right on message.
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0: That's going to wrap things up for today. We have UN Ambassador Michael Waltz tonight as the president gives an incredible speech at the UN. Also, Josh Hawley, Mehmet Oz, Brianna Lyman. Yeah, guess what? NYU, now the largest homeless development in New York City. She's going there today. Also, Senate Majority Leader John Thune. We have a lot to ask him. All coming up tonight at 9. We'll see you then. Back here tomorrow. Thank you for making this show possible.
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0: You know, born on America's darkest day, 9/11/01, the Tunnel to Towers Foundation, they have been helping American heroes ever since. Heroes like U.S. Army Sergeant Mario Nelson. He served in the National Guard and then volunteered at Ground Zero after the 9/11 attacks. Later, Mario enlisted full-time in the Army, was deployed to Iraq. And then Mario sadly made the ultimate sacrifice. He was killed by a rocket-propelled grenade. Sadly, Mario left behind his wife, Mecca, their daughter, Mia. And after his death, Mecca began helping others heal from grief and trauma, and the Tunnel to Towers Foundation.

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7: From ABC News, I'm Chuck Severson. Hundreds of miles of the East Coast now being hit by a large and strong nor'easter. 4 to 6 inches of rain possible in parts of New Jersey and Long Island. On the Jersey Shore in Seabright, ABC News forecaster Leslie Lopez.
8: Earlier in North Carolina, waves up to 19 feet lashing the Outer Banks, overtaking beaches, coastal homes, and even breaching highways. Communities south of the stretch of Highway 12 near Cape Hatteras are now cut off until further notice. Shelves nearly bare at supermarkets on Hatteras Island, meat, bread, milk, all in short supply.
7: There are hundreds of flight cancellations, and Amtrak has canceled all trains between Boston and New York. A victory for Missouri Democrats. The Supreme Court last evening blocked a newly drawn Republican-favored map for the upcoming midterms in Missouri. It's too close to the election, says the court. A Santa Fe jury finds Facebook's parent company Meta deceived users, allowing data to be stolen in a 2016 data breach. New Mexico Attorney General Raul Torres.
9: Anyone in big tech who thinks that they can mislead and misrepresent the way in which they do business in the state of New Mexico will not be tolerated.
7: The judge will decide how much Meta will pay. It could be billions. President Trump called his White House summit with China's President Xi productive. A list of accomplishments released by the White House as China agrees to buy more coal from the U.S. Unclear if Trump got any commitments on China's support for Iran. ABC's Stephen Portnoy in Washington.
10: The president short on specifics when asked about the substance of the talks.
11: We had a really great meeting. Great for everybody. Great for the farmers. Great for everybody.
10: But with the Iran war front and center, Trump confirming the two leaders did discuss that.
12: Did he offer you anything concrete?
13: Do you think there will be progress made in the Strait of
14: Hormuz? I think we're going to do great.
10: China is Iran's largest trading partner, the biggest buyer of its oil.
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2: Hey, welcome into a brand new weekend of The National Defense. My name is Randy Miller. We do this show for one reason only. We do it for our active duty military, our veterans, and their families. We're here for you. We love you. God bless you. Big show this week, full of comedy. Not one, not two. Three stand-up comics, Brian Bates, Vanessa Gonzalez, and Alfred Robles will join us. Also, we got the fastest woman in America, Sonia Richards-Ross. She'll be here to talk about what she does when she stops running. And also, Deborah Roberts from 2020, married to Al Roker. She's done so many things in her career. She'll be with us as well. So many things happening, that along with 60 Seconds of Service and much more this week. Right here at only on The National Defense. Jeffrey Robinson is with us. He's got a new book called Ash and Honor, The Untold 368 Minutes of 9/11. Of course, we've been talking about the 25th anniversary now for a couple of weeks. But this book is so fascinating to me. Jeffrey, how are you?
3: I'm good. And let me tell you something. I served. I'm a vet. I was in the 60s. That's how old I am. I was a PIO, public information officer, on general staff for 5 generals and 3 colonels. And I want to tell you one fast story which military guys will understand.
2: Yes.
3: When I contacted the people I spoke to, many of whom had stars on their shoulder, people like Admiral Leidig, Joe Leidig, who ended up as a commandant, 3-star admiral of Annapolis, or Richard Myers, chairman of the Joint Chiefs. These guys, you know, they said to me, Richard Myers said, call me Dick. I said, no, sir, I can't. You can come to New York with your wife. I'll call her Mary Jo, and you can call my wife Aileen and call me Jeffrey. But I served for generals. I had 5 generals. I know what those stars mean. So we're going to be friends, but I'm going to call you general. Same thing. Joe Leidig said, no, call me Joe. No, no, no. You're an admiral. I know what those stars mean. And because I had been essentially part of the team and knew what their background was and what the situation was surrounding them, they spoke to me in a way they would never, ever speak to another journalist.
2: Well,
3: I'm very proud of that.
2: I'll bet. Well, first of all, thank you for your service. We just talked to a guy named John Bridgman. He's the domestic policy director under President George W. Bush at the time of 9/11. That was fascinating. He talks about some of the things that you do in your book here. First of all, I love the title, Ash and Honor. You've written more than 30 books, and this book is the one book that I've heard of that I can't wait to get into, because you talk to people that were involved in very, very crucial decisions, split-second decisions at the time of 9/11, right?
3: Well, yeah. I mean, you know, in the military system, and I really concentrated on the national security aspect of 9/11. Mm. But that included the national operations manager at the FAA, who declared that he was going to sanitize the skies and pull 45 planes,
2: right,
3: take them land, pull them out of the sky. But when I looked at this, I looked at people who had risen through the ranks to be in a command and control position of authority, charged with protecting the country from a worst case scenario. And what 9/11 was a worser case scenario than anybody had ever planned for or thought of. And that's why the word honor is in the title, because these guys served with great honor, and I'd live that day to protect the country with great honor.
2: Yeah, and you also talked to I thought this was very interesting, the Canadian Minister of Transport, and I thought, why would he talk to that person? Because that person suddenly found himself with 238 planes and 33,000 passengers diverted to Canada.
3: that he didn't know about that his assistant heard on television, because the FAA never called Canada to say we're diverting these 239 planes to Canada.
4: Wow.
3: He had 4 or 5 hours with his staff to put together something called Operation Yellow Ribbon. I mean, 33,000 people who did not want to be in Canada. He's a great guy. David Colinette's his name. And he needed customs officials. He needed immigration officials, or they couldn't let people off the plane. He needed beds for 33,000 people. They needed food for them. They're not prisoners. He needed to see that they were entertained and kept safe and treated like family. He needed formula for babies. He needed medicine for passengers. And they did it. There's a reunion at Gander this weekend for the 25th anniversary. Gander landed 39 planes. And there was a play written about Gander called Come From Away. And everybody is there, including David and Penny Colinette. It was an extraordinary thing that the Canadians did. Absolutely extraordinary.
2: Well, and it's so striking, Jeffrey, now about our relationship with Canada. I mean, Canada has always been such a great ally, and that just reinforces that notion. We're talking to Jeffrey Robinson here on the National Defense, the new book, Ash.
3: We're family.
2: Ash
3: we're family. We all know Canadians.
2: Right.
3: We all know Canadians, and every Canadian's got American relatives. We're all family.
2: Exactly. Ash and Honor, the Untold 368 Minutes of 9/11. And the other fascinating person you talked to was the three-star general in Alaska. Who knew this? Stared down Vladimir Putin.
3: Well, General Schwartz.
2: Yeah, talk about that a little bit.
3: Norty Schwartz, who got his fourth star and became chief of staff of the U.S. Air Force. And he's up in Alaska because they're running he's in charge of, I think it's 11th Air Force and of course, the NORAD region in Alaska.
2: Right.
3: He's up in Anchorage, and they're running an exercise called Vigilant Guardian, which they ran every 6 months or so, looking to see if the threat was coming, the Russian threat was coming over the poles. And Putin decides he's going to play silly games, so he's taking his fighters and bombers up to U.S. airspace, but not across it, of course. And what's going on is just an annoyance. So Norty's got to deal with the Russians. Then there's a Korean air jet en route to New York from Seoul that's going to stop in Anchorage for fuel that somehow declares to, on a texting system called ARINC, something I don't understand, to his base back in Seoul, he has the letters HJK, hijack. So now Norty's got this potential hijack plane to deal with. I mean, it was the confusion and the pandemonium that went on. Interestingly enough, and again, this doesn't come out anywhere except, I hope, in Ash and Honor, George Bush on Air Force One wants to go back to the White House. Secret Service agents, and I had four people on the plane talking to me, the two Secret Service supervisors telling Bush, no, we're not going back to the White House. They didn't have to say, we don't work for you. Traditionally, they work for Congress. Hmm. They don't have to answer to the president. They're charged by Congress to protect them. They said, we're not going back. That afternoon, Bush receives a call on Air Force One from Putin saying, this attack is not us. I'm stepping down our exercise. George Bush says, we'll step down ours. Huh. And Putin calls back again to say, we'll help you in any way we can to fight this terrorist situation. But Putin phoned Bush on Air Force One.
4: Wow.
3: As far as I know, it's the first time that ever happened.
2: Jeffrey, how do you know all of this? How did you get these interviews? I mean, this is like, I mean, this should be a movie. This should be a news special. This is all stuff I've never heard about 9/11.
3: And if Leonardo DiCaprio is not available for the film, I am. What happened was I got a hold of the radio communications, believe it or not, from the ground to Air Force One back and forth. And then that afternoon, Donald Rumsfeld, Secretary of Defense, calls up to George Bush and says, there's a U.S. Airways flight from Madrid, regularly scheduled from Madrid to Philadelphia. It's off course. It's 25 minutes out of U.S. airspace. The pilots are not responding. I think it's heading for Washington, either to crash into the White House or the easier target sitting up on that hill, that big white building, the Capitol. Can I shoot it down? And Bush says, yes. Now, that's a protocol which military people will know called weapons free.
4: Wow.
3: Only the president can authorize it. He authorized Rumsfeld to shoot down this U.S. air flight with, 250 or 300 innocent civilians on board. This is serious stuff.
4: Wow.
3: But we know that no plane got shot down. So I started looking into it, and I found out that U.S. air flight was still on the ground in Madrid. It had never taken off. So now I ask myself, what else happened that didn't, and what didn't that did? And I started calling people until I found primary sources like Joe Leidig, like General Schwartz, like General Myers, like the fighter pilots who went after United 93, like the people on the plane, like people in the PIAC opposite Dick Cheney, like Ben Sliney at the FAA, and got them to tell me their stories. Mm. And what I did was I wove them together into a single narrative. And I think it's pretty exciting.
2: Oh, my gosh. I cannot wait to read this. Called Ash and Honor, The Untold 368 Minutes of 9/11. Man, this obviously is a major effort on your part. Probably, I have no idea how long it took, but boy,
3: I'll tell you how long it took.
2: How?
3: I'll tell you exactly how long it took, because that question gets asked. People want to hear, you know, a year, 9 months, 8 months, two years, whatever.
2: Right.
3: No, I've been writing since 1960. I'm an old guy. And developing the skills to tell this story took 65 years. That's how long it took.
2: Hmm. Yeah. Well, some great investigative journalism. Jeffrey, thank you so much for the time. And this is such a subject that is close to our hearts here at National Defense Network, because, as you know, 9/11 was the catalyst for so many people to join the military. And so that's why it's such an important story. Thank you so much.
3: You know what else happened? Very briefly, what else happened? Once 9/11 happened, there were retired guys all over the country, thousands of them, who got in the car, drove back to their old base and say, I'm here, what can I do?
2: Yeah.
3: Retired guys showed up.
2: Right.
3: Saying, I'm here to help, what can I do? I mean, it's sensational.
2: That's so
3: cool. People really rose to the moment.
2: Absolutely, man. We'll be right back here on the National Defense.
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2: Welcome back to the National Defense. It's Randy Miller, and comedian Alfred Robles is with us. He's releasing his half-hour stand-up special, For the Culture. That's coming out, and big supporter. Kevin Hart is a big supporter of this man, and rightfully so. He is hysterical. Alfred Robles joins us here in the National Defense. Alfred, how are you?
14: Good morning. I'm doing good. How are you guys doing?
2: Doing great, man. How did you get into comedy? Tell me a little bit about your background.
14: Oh, yeah. I grew up in East Los Angeles, California in the 90s, and I got into comedy in a different way. I started doing comedy right after I got kicked off the police academy for stalking my ex-girlfriend.
2: Really?
14: Yes. And I wasn't even stalking, man.
2: Well, you know, stalking can mean a lot of different things these days, right?
14: Yeah. Stalking can mean a lot of things, man. And I got kicked out for that. And after that, I went straight into comedy.
2: Well, I love the way that you bring people up on stage. And I don't know, how do you, you know, people don't generally want to go up on stage. How do you get them up there?
14: With a little bit of tequila.
2: You're right.
14: I bring out a tequila bottle. And I give them shots, and I don't show that in my clips, but that's what I do. I bring out a bottle, and I say, who wants to talk about, who has a problem right now? Who needs some advice? Who needs free therapy? And people raise up their hand, and they come up on stage, and they open up to me. That's what it's all about. I make them comfortable enough for them to open up.
2: I love it, man. We're talking to Alfred Robles here on the National Defense, his half-hour stand-up special, For the Culture. This is going to premiere September 18th on Hulu. And I want to find out about your association with Kevin Hart. He's the executive producer of this, so he has to be a huge fan, huh?
14: Yeah. His people were big fans. I did a showcase for them, and they really loved my stuff. And next thing you know, they offered me a half-hour comedy special for Hulu, and I took it. I ran with it, and I'm excited because it's my first special.
2: And you're also on tour right now, selling out venues across the country and internationally. Where have you performed outside the country?
14: Canada. I've been in Canada. I was in Edmonton, Toronto, Montreal, Quebec.
2: Oh, yeah. That's
14: my tour name is Vatos We Gatos.
2: Vatos Le Gato. And that's
14: Vatos We Gatos.
2: That's back when Canada liked us.
14: They still like us.
2: Well,
14: they like me. They like.
2: I was gonna say they may like you. Yeah. Have you ever had any problem with somebody on stage?
14: Yes, I have. One time this girl came up on stage and she was telling us her problem about her fiance cheating, and the fiance was there at the club as well.
2: Oh no. Oh boy.
14: Yes.
2: That's a whole separate show.
14: That's a whole separate show. That's a Jerry Springer show come to life.
2: Jerry Springer.
14: And that's what I'm talking about. Jerry Springer shows he knew what was going to happen.
2: Yeah.
14: So it's kind of like all set up. I don't know what's going to happen, man.
2: I got to tell you a Jerry Springer story. So I did a morning show, crazy morning show on a radio station in Cincinnati when Jerry Springer was there as the news anchor man. I mean, it's a million years ago, mm-hmm. but he was there as the news anchor man. He used to call up our overnight person named Gina. Gina had this sexy, sultry voice. Jerry Springer would call her up and kind of sweet talk her. And so Gina would always tell me about that the next morning, and I would say, why don't you tape those phone calls? And so she started taping the phone calls. And then I started playing those phone calls back on my morning show. And Jerry, not happy, but eventually Jerry got over it.
3: Wow.
2: And he and I got to be friends. But yeah, Jerry Springer, man, the guy is, and you're right, he knew exactly what was going to happen. He had had kind of the whole game plan. But you really don't seem like you don't know what's going to happen, right?
14: No, I don't know what's going to happen. Sometimes I'm confused too. And at the end of the day, man, it's all about making that person that's up on stage comfortable and not making fun of them.
2: Yeah.
14: I make fun of the situation, but never of them, you know?
2: Right, right. Yeah, that's so good. And that's what Sinbad used to be very good at that. Sinbad would do a little bit of that kind of stuff.
14: Oh, yeah, Sinbad, man. I'm a fan of Sinbad as well.
2: So what was it like?
14: Nice, very funny, very funny comic.
2: What was it like growing up in East L.A.?
14: Man, I grew up in East L.A. in the wrong era, man. Back in the 90s, it was tough. I was the only kid in my neighborhood that was that wasn't in a gang and that went to Catholic school.
2: Wow. Wow. Talk about standing out in the crowd.
14: And if you don't know about gang members love Jesus, but they just never want to go confess. So the gang members would tell me their sins, and I had to go confess their sins and tell them how many Our Fathers they owe.
2: So you were the conduit. They would send you.
14: Yes, I was.
2: Oh, that's funny.
14: I was.
2: We're talking to Alfred.
14: I was in the fourth grade confessing, talking about I just did a drive-by.
2: We're talking to Alfred Robles here on the National Defense, his half-hour stand-up special for the culture on Hulu. Man, just a funny dude. I can see you. I mean, you're blowing up everywhere, and rightfully so, man. Congratulations on everything.
14: Thank you very much, brother. I had a good time.
2: We'll be right back here in the National Defense.
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19: ABC News, I'm Chuck Sievertson. Millions of people along hundreds of miles of the East Coast are being pounded by a large nor'easter. 4 to 6 inches of rain possible in parts of New Jersey and Long Island. Melissa Slavin and her family on Long Island saying they're not planning to evacuate, but she prepared.
20: We're buying extra groceries, preparing, rescheduling all the kids' sports for this weekend and the plans, and hoping that it passes through.
19: There are hundreds of flight cancellations. Amtrak has canceled all trains between Boston and New York. The Supreme Court has blocked a newly drawn Republican-favored map for the upcoming midterms in Missouri. A Santa Fe jury finds Facebook's parent company, Meta, deceived users, allowing data to be stolen in a data breach. The penalty could be over $100 billion. President Trump's White House summit with China's president got a deal for China to buy more coal from the U.S., says the White House. This is ABC News.
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23: Hi there, and welcome to Healthline by the fine folks at Purity Products. One of my favorite guests is on the line. We've got Chris Killam, also known as the Medicine Hunter, standing by now. CNN calls Chris the Indiana Jones of natural medicine because he's constantly scouring the globe searching for natural remedies. You may have seen Chris on the Dr. Oz show or maybe on PBS or CBS and also on Fox News where he does a health segment. He's been featured in the New York Times and also on ABC's 2020. Anyway, Chris is joining us today to discuss not one, but three of the hottest nutritional ingredients out there on the market today. Even better, he's teamed up with Purity today to give away a complimentary bottle to everyone out there in the listening audience. So do not, I repeat, do not change that dial. But first, a quick introduction. Chris Killam is an author and an educator. He's written 14 books. He's conducted research in over 30 countries. Again, he's been on with Oprah and Friends and Dr. Oz. Chris, welcome back to the show.
24: Thank you so much. It's always a pleasure to have a great conversation with you.
23: Now, most of us are super busy these days. We want to stay healthy, but quite frankly, it can be daunting. You know, with all the different supplements out there. Now, Chris, you've traveled all over the world learning about different natural remedies. So you really know which ingredients to look for. So tell me this, besides a good multivitamin and some fish oil, maybe a few other things, go into the three super hot nutrients you've been so jazzed about lately.
24: Well, I'm happy to do that. The three super nutrients, as we like to say, are a green tea extract, a turmeric extract called curcumin, and an extract from red wine called resveratrol. And apropos of what you said about my traveling around the world, I've extensively investigated these in their host countries. So I've been in the green tea plantations of China and India and worked with top researchers of this ingredient in those countries. With turmeric, I've been deeply involved with turmeric researchers in India and seen all of that. And with resveratrol, I've worked with scientists in Europe and also in California and Chile and South Africa, all of which are major red wine producing areas. So I've had the opportunity to investigate these things in the field, meet with the top scientists, and my conclusion is that green tea, curcumin from turmeric root, and resveratrol from red wine are remarkable health-enhancing agents that everybody can benefit from in a very, very substantial way.
23: Now, Chris, let's talk about these big three. And it's interesting that they're all found in our diet and all are considered superfoods. The green tea, the curcumin, the resveratrol. Why did you want to combine the three? There's always a method to your madness, if I can say it that way, because you combine these things together. You call it a real game changer.
24: Well, you know, when I look at these, there actually isn't a reason to put them all in separate products. They do go very well together. As you said, they're all food derived. So it's kind of like you can make a salad if you choose out of many vegetables. You don't just have to have a bowl of lettuce or a bowl of cucumbers. And while that's a little bit simplistic, the fact is that all of these are very, very rich in groups of protective compounds that are both antioxidant, so they actually protect our organ systems, so they maintain a healthy inflammatory status in the body. And this is really a big breakthrough. I also like the idea that people can get a concentrated supplement of green tea extract, curcumin extract, and resveratrol in one product with truly meaningful amounts of each one, mm-hmm. and not have to go out and basically buy a shopping cart full of stuff.
23: Now, let's dive into the headlines and the research, especially on this green tea, because it's absolutely amazing. I know in Asia they've been using it for thousands of years for healthy aging, but what are you seeing recently in the press? I know you told me the Nutrition Research Journal in its July 2012 issue revealed that green tea significantly increased plasma antioxidant activity and whole blood glutathione. Can you recap some of these headlines and tell me why you're such a green tea advocate?
24: Okay. What you just said about increasing plasma antioxidant activity is really critical. There are many antioxidants that people consume that don't actually wind up in the body, or they don't wind up in the body in any significant amounts. The green tea antioxidants, which we know are among the most highly beneficial antioxidants in the entire world, are very well absorbed. They improve plasma antioxidant activity. That is the blood concentration of antioxidants. So what happens is you get this great concentration of antioxidant substances, which are protective compounds floating around in the body and protecting the cells of your body, your organs, every part of your body from premature destruction due to exposure to environmental pollutants and things in the diet.
23: All right, let's switch gears and talk about this curcumin, which is number two on your list. And by the way, these three ingredients are all found in the new green tea combo formula. We're going to be offering a free bottle in a few minutes, but talk to me about the curcumin, which is spelled C-U-R-C-U-M-I-N. Now, most people haven't heard of it, but scientists and researchers know it's one of the most powerful superfoods on the planet. It can positively influence our DNA, maintain joint comfort, healthy inflammation, and more. Can you share some of the incredible headlines on curcumin and tell us why you use this? And we talked about this off air a few minutes ago, this patented curcumin with greater absorption.
24: Okay. Well, first of all, I think while people might not know the term curcumin, they may well know turmeric root, which is a yellow spice, and it shows up in curries, and it's part of the 5,000-year-old Indian Ayurvedic system of medicine. I've been studying turmeric and its derivative curcumin since the 1970s, and I'll say this right off the bat, that there are almost no plant materials in the world as extensively studied as this. A couple of thousand studies can be found in the scientific and medical literature. We know that curcumin is powerfully antioxidant. We know that it has a remarkable capacity to protect the liver, and the liver is our primary detoxifying organ. It greatly enhances joint health. So if people are experiencing joint discomfort due to overuse, this really helps to relieve that. And it's also what we call cardioprotective. It helps to protect the heart. It helps to maintain normal, healthy cholesterol. And one last thing that is really kind of astounding is that curcumin actually causes your body to produce what are called neuroprotective factors in the brain. So it causes your body to produce these agents in the brain that protect the actual tissue of the nerves and the brain itself. There's almost nothing else that we know of that does this. Specifically, the curcumin that you mentioned offers about 7 times the absorption of other curcumin. So when you take 250 milligrams of this stuff, you get about 7 times the activity that you would if you took, say, a comparable amount of another curcumin extract. So this, in my opinion, is one of the most life-enhancing, protective, totally beneficial substances on Earth. And it has just decades of scientific and medical studies to back it up.
23: Now, Chris, I know that we talked already about the green tea in the curcumin in your new green tea formula, which Purity is giving away for free today. But first, Tell me about the third nutrient on the list, the resveratrol.
24: Well, resveratrol is one of those remarkable compounds that I just sort of shake my head at how many different things it does. It is found in grapes, in wine grapes. It also shows up in cranberries. What we know about resveratrol is that, like green tea and also like curcumin extract, it's profoundly antioxidant. But more than that, it shows significant properties. When you look at some of the things in the body that happen during aging as a result of fat accumulation in tissue and insulin sensitivity, resveratrol helps to protect against those things. It's a powerful immune regulator. And you know, our immune system is responsible for keeping us healthy. It is remarkably beneficial for the heart. And this is why it's considered one of the keys to the so-called French paradox. You know, the French drink a lot of red wine, they eat a lot of cheese, they smoke cigarettes, and they stay slim and they have good cardiovascular health, which just seems completely unfair. But resveratrol appears to be key in that. And additionally, there is a brain benefit like there is with the curcumin with blood flow to the brain. So when you take resveratrol, you get brain blood flow. This means you get more oxygen to the tissues of the brain. So this is on my short list for all those reasons and for about a dozen more that would just plain take too long to explain.
23: All right, again, we're talking with Chris Killam, also known as the Indiana Jones of natural medicine, sometimes called the medicine hunter as well. Chris, let's laser in on how this wonderful formula that you created in conjunction with Purity Products. I know that Purity's been in business now for, what is it, over 20 years. They've got a top rating from the Better Business Bureau, and people can get a complimentary bottle of this green tea CR today. We'll give that number out in a few minutes. But first, Chris, before we tell our listeners how they can get their very own complimentary bottle of green tea CR, tell me this. If you wanted to buy this green tea plus the patented curcumin plus the resveratrol, I mean, you spend close to probably at least $75 for all three bottles in the store. And yet today, Purity Products is giving away a free bottle. How are they able to do this?
24: Well, you can consider it kind of a smart bet. And what I mean by that, first of all, Purity's big, but they're also very strategic. They know that if a person who's listening will pick up the phone, call in and get their free bottle, and it really is free, as in free, as in it doesn't cost you money, if that person will try the product, take it as recommended, they're going to feel it. 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
23: 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Okay, Chris, talk about some of the headlines just on the green tea that we didn't get to yet. I understand that dieters just love green tea because it supports healthy fat metabolism. Is that right? And what does the research say about green tea when it comes to weight management?
24: Well, this is one of the especially wonderful things about green tea. We know that green tea has thermogenic properties. That is, it has heat-generating properties in the body, so it actually causes your body to burn more calories. So when you eat a meal, you're going to burn more calories from that meal as a result of taking a good, well-made, concentrated green tea extract. In addition, it has specific fat oxidation properties. It actually burns fat. I'm not suggesting that you're going to lose 20 pounds in a week, but I am saying that this is going to help your body to metabolize fat more efficiently. Over time, taking a green tea extract can help you to have a better fat to lean muscle ratio. So from a weight control standpoint, this is very good news. Additionally, green tea helps to stabilize blood glucose or blood sugar. And unstable blood sugar is one of the contributing factors to increased weight. So by stabilizing blood sugar, you have an effect on weight control and weight management. So it's really quite remarkable stuff. You need enough of it. We've got enough of it in green tea CR. It has to be the right extract. We've got the right extract. But the science is there for healthy weight management.
23: All right. Now, Chris, you say that with Purity's formula, it provides you with about 3 cups worth of green tea in each 2-capsule serving. So you get all of the green tea's concentrated benefits for energy, for heart health, for alertness in just 2 caps. Plus, you get the curcumin and the resveratrol, too. So it's easy. You call it your daily shortcut to better health. Explain this idea of a healthy shortcut and explain some of the top benefits as well.
24: Well, I mean, you could, for example, drink 3 cups of good concentrated green tea each day, eat at least 1 really rich curry made with a lot of turmeric root, and drink a couple of glasses of red wine. You could do that every day. Most people will not do that every day, but they still might want the benefits of 3 of the biggest superstar protective health-enhancing nutrients on the entire planet.
23: Again, we're talking with Chris Killam, the medicine hunter. Now, in this new green tea CR formula from Purity, it's really about the research. Share with us some of your favorite studies and the headlines on the curcumin that we didn't get to yet. I know this is one of your favorite ingredients for joint comfort and even for brain health.
24: Well, I especially like the liver protective, heart protective, and joint modifying properties of this stuff. The liver is our greatest detoxifying organ. And we know that we're constantly bombarded by toxins in the environment. In fact, blood studies show that newborn babies contain 200 industrial pollutants in their blood at the time of birth. So we need a functioning, super healthy, very strong liver. We might not think about our livers that much, but we need that. Mm-hmm. And we know that curcumin protects the liver. It keeps it strong. From a cardiac standpoint, it's highly beneficial for the heart. It's very good for maintaining healthy cholesterol and healthy platelet levels. And from a joint standpoint, we have innumerable studies showing overall improvement in joint health and relief and stable inflammatory activity, better joint mobility as a result of taking curcumin. I like the brain protective studies as well. You know, curcumin delivers all this. So I regard it as one of the single most important things that you can put in your body. And I'm very well aware that most people are not going to eat enough raw turmeric root to get the benefits that they should and that they can get from a concentrated curcumin extract.
23: Chris, I don't want to get too technical here, but these antioxidants in green tea are classified as polyphenols. And they really are super powerful and well-respected by scientists. But in this green tea CR formula, there's more. It's got the green tea, it's got the curcumin, the resveratrol that we talked about, plus grape seed extract, bioflavonoids, vitamin C. Can you talk to me about this array of really super antioxidants and polyphenols that you've put in the formula?
24: Well, yeah, I won't say that we kind of went overkill, but I will say that we really, really developed an efficient, comprehensive program here. Grape seed extract contain a group of highly specialized antioxidant compounds that not only do much of what I've already described, but also enhance the physical integrity of tissue in the blood vessels and the skin. So we put those in there for extra boost in antioxidant activity, but also for a specific type of activity that isn't as much addressed by the green tea, the curcumin, and the resveratrol. The bioflavonoids enhance the overall activity of vitamin C, and vitamin C itself is one of the most important nutrients that we can possibly take in. So I would say that we were very, very thorough. You know, when we went through what could be in this product, we said, you know, what would happen if we put in grape seed extract, bioflavonoids, and vitamin C? We realized that we would have an utterly superior formula. And just to reiterate, I want people to experience dynamic health. I want people to feel great. This formula, the Green Tea CR, will make you feel great. And that's the purpose of it.
23: All right, Chris, I love this Green Tea CR combination formula. And remember, the CR stands for curcumin and resveratrol. I love that with this complimentary bottle today, our listeners can get started for free. That's great value. What would people expect to pay if they bought all of these separately in the store?
24: Well, I think if they bought high-quality products that contain these ingredients, they'd be into it for about $75 or so, possibly even $80.
23: Yeah.
24: So they'd wind up spending appreciably more than they're going to spend on the green TCR formula. And they still wouldn't get the grape seed extract. They still wouldn't get the pine bark extract, the bioflavonoids, or the vitamin C.
23: Chris, what kind of results can people expect to see? What can they expect to feel once they start taking this formula?
24: I think that people will feel greater joint mobility and comfort. I think they'll feel more energy because these ingredients also help to stabilize and maintain natural healthy blood sugar control. I think they'll have more sustained energy throughout the day. And I would just suspect that people will have an experience of greater vitality. When you have a more highly functional immune system, you just feel more energy and better overall. It's kind of, you know, like those days when you get up and go, wow, I feel great. This is a wow, I feel great formula.
23: Now, Chris, the Green Tea CR, let me get this straight. It provides about 3 cups worth of green tea in each 2-capsule serving. Plus, you get the antioxidant equivalent of several servings of fruits and vegetables. Plus, you get the resveratrol and the joint comfort and brain function benefits of the curcumin. I mean, wow, all in one formula. In the last 2 minutes, talk to me about this shortcut to better health and why you want everyone listening to this program to call now for that complimentary bottle of Green Tea CR.
24: Okay. Fortunately, there's an immense body of science that has been growing steadily for the past 20 years, and it's really rich science now. We know that of the various plant-derived substances that exist, green tea extract, curcumin extract, and resveratrol extract are at the absolute top of the list of protective, vitality-enhancing, overall health-promoting compounds. There just isn't anything like these. They're in the Green Tea CR, CR standing for curcumin and resveratrol, product in meaningful amounts. 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You're going to feel more vitality. You're just plain going to feel better, kind of more fluid and in that flow of good health.
23: Sure.
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23: 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We appreciate your insight. 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
4: From ABC News, I'm Chuck Sievertson. Millions of people under the impacts now or soon of a large nor'easter, 4 to 6 inches of rain possible in parts of New Jersey and Long Island. In Seabright, New Jersey, ABC News forecaster Leslie Lopez.
5: We're talking about coastal flooding, beach erosion. We also have very strong gusty winds that are damaging. They could bring down trees and power lines. In addition to that, we're going to see that storm system continue to move its way up towards the East Coast and start to veer inland. So some of these winds are going to push inland farther into areas closer to Philadelphia, even Atlantic City, getting out towards parts that are going to be moving in about 30, 40 mile per hour gusts, I would say, inland. So that's not just at the coast.
4: There are hundreds of flight cancellations, and Amtrak has canceled all trains between Boston and New York. A court victory in the highest court for Missouri Democrats. The Supreme Court last evening blocked a newly drawn Republican-favored map for the upcoming midterms in Missouri. It's too close to the election, says the court. A Santa Fe jury finds Facebook's parent company Meta deceived users, allowing data to be stolen in a 2016 data breach. New Mexico's Attorney General Raul Torres.
6: After weighing all of the evidence for a little more than 2 weeks, a Santa Fe jury returned a verdict that found more than 43 million violations of New Mexico's Unfair Practices Act, our consumer protection law.
4: The judge will decide how much Meta will pay, and it could be as much as $100 billion+. Productive is how President Trump described his White House summit with China's President Xi. ABC's Stephen Portnoy in Washington.
7: Overnight, the White House released this list of what it says the president accomplished in the talks this week. It has him pressing Xi Jinping to produce more refined fuels, but it's short on specifics. And it remains unclear whether the president received any commitments on China's support of Iran.
4: A list of accomplishments released by the White House says China agrees to buy more coal from the U.S. You're listening to ABC News.
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17: Safety first, even with AI. I'm Gordon Deal, along with Nicole Murray. Thanks for spending part of your weekend with us. Here's what's coming up this hour.
18: The convenience of AI chatbots encourages oversharing information. We'll examine best practices.
17: 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Hear about life as a combat aviator in the Air Force.
18: If you're a football fan finding less value from the NFL Sunday ticket, your math is correct. We'll explain what's happening.
17: And Gen Z apparently ghosting people over dating debt.
19: We know that in general, Gen Z tends to be more avoidant than some past generations, and that's in part because of how socially isolated we are, and that there's more opportunity to ghost someone if you're doing it over text than over person. But I think that it's something we've seen, especially as this new study showed, in Gen Z's dating life.
17: Rachel Hale at USA Today looks at how, for some young adults, the romance ends when the receipt begins. If you were flying earlier this week, you may have been delayed after a severed fiber optic line in New Jersey triggered a telecommunications outage that forced the FAA to pause flights across parts of the Northeast. Just how vulnerable is our infrastructure? Analysis from airline expert Joe Sweeterman, professor at the School of Public Service at DePaul University in Chicago.

0: Chicago. Joe, how do you see it?
1: Oh, yeah, it definitely is vulnerable. And I think we're seeing that the flight growth is going so great. It's outpaced really our ability, you know, kind of modernize the system. So we have particularly outages now that affect, you know, hundreds of thousands of travelers in one go. And a real wake-up call last week with the big problems out east.
0: Yeah, and explain that. This was this the Tracon system. Explain how that works and what it does.
1: Yeah, it really was a remarkable set of bad luck events. But we're seeing that despite efforts for backup systems, you know, we seem to keep dropping the ball. And I've been watching airlines for a long time, and I don't remember anything quite like this, where, you know, they had basically a glitch in the system. So they went to the backup system, and a crew had cut a fiber optics cord for New Jersey Transit, the rail system, well, with Amtrak. And so the backup system suddenly failed. And so we had, you know, Newark Airport shut down and a number of other East airports shut down for a long time. By some estimates, like 11% of United's global flights were grounded, you know, for many hours. And it rippled through the East Coast. So, you know, there's really calls now, there's finger pointing, there's calls in Washington to not let this happen again, because we're seeing that this has become an unfortunate pattern for us.
0: Yeah. All right. So for it to not happen again, I presume requires money, and nobody wants to spend it, whether it's the airline or a city or a state, federal government, airport, airline.
1: Yeah, that's right. And I think our airline system, unfortunately, has had a bit of analysis, buyer paralysis, whatever. And we have long efforts to modernize a lot of these systems at airports. But we're seeing that every time we think we solve the problem, a new glitch occurs. You know, somebody spills coffee on the computer and boom, the system goes down. Or there's a fire in a closet. Suddenly, everything went through that closet or whatever. Everything that seems to go wrong can. And I think what we see is unlike, you know, 30 years ago when airports had, you know, half the passengers they have now. Now we just see airports as sardine cans. So yeah. A 3-hour delay at an airport just creates misery for lots of people because people arriving for future flights are packing those gates.
0: Mm. We're speaking with Joe Sweeterman, airline expert, also professor at DePaul University's School of Public Service. Is flyer safety an issue for you here, given what you've said about our infrastructure?
1: You know, the safety issue is one that we feel confident that the skies are safe. But there are some, you know, little warnings out there. We've had a couple bad accidents in Canada, and of course the helicopter accident in Washington Reagan Airport, where the military protocols weren't followed. And just there's so many flights out there now that, you know, the margins have shrunk, and drones are being flying recreationally against the rules in some cases, someplace legally. So it's a constant battle to think, what aren't we thinking about with airplane safety because of some of these recent accidents? Statistically, it's still very safe, but you know, it's a crazy time right now, especially with all these drones.
0: Yeah. Are there airport systems around the world doing it better than us?
1: Everybody points to Europe, and it's a bit of a cliche now that why can't we do what Europe does, you know, where they have the latest in technology and the backup systems are better. And we're learning. We grew much faster airline-wise than Europe or Asia, you know, in the 50s, 60s, 70s. So a lot of that infrastructure from back then is still in place. And, you know, you saw what LaGuardia Airport, New York was 5 years ago. It was like, you know, a museum piece. Now that's been fixed, but it's clearly trying to take a lot of really old equipment that airports have, runways that are too close together. We have residential areas at the end of runways. All those things, you know, eventually we would like to work out, but it's one problem at a time.
0: Thanks, Joe. Joe Sweeterman, airline expert and professor at the School of Public Service at DePaul University. Coming up next on This Weekend, what's it like to be a combat aviator in the Air Force?

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9: Glad you could be with us. A new book gives a glimpse into the war, trauma, addiction, and recovery that many U.S. service members experience when they're done with their duty for their country. The book is called Moonchild, and it's by Anthony Dyer, retired Air Force Combat Special Missions Aviator. Anthony, first off, what did you do in your role?
10: One of my primary roles as a Special Missions Aviator on the primary aircraft I flew on was the gunship, you know, is to provide that close air support for our nation's very best, our unconventional forces, which would be your Green Berets, your Rangers, and your SEALs, et cetera. And simply put, is to make sure those guys' worst day isn't their last, you know.
9: And so describe, I guess, a gunship and the type of plane it is.
10: Yeah, it's a great question. So the technical for the aircraft, if you look at the A, would be for attack, C would be cargo. So if you have this cargo aircraft and you put literally 2 tank cannons on the side of it, and you started doing left-hand turns like NASCAR all night, and then next thing you know, you're raining down 45-pound shells on the enemy. And again, you know, it's to get those guys that are pinned down out of their worst day of their life and back to their families. So
9: you did this for how long and for which types of missions and or conflicts?
10: Yeah, so I started flying in 2010, and then, you know, I really wanted to get off the sideline and sort of, you know, serve the nation the highest capacity I could. And I did it for about 11 and a half years, roughly, and I flew in the gunship as well as the rescue helicopter there with the Jolly Greens. And the missions, you know, for AFSOC, you know, would be the premier close air support platform for those super ninjas, I like to call them. Make sure they get home. And the rescue side of things, we sort of saw the meaning behind that mission with the Dude 44 flight the other day. And it was incredible what those guys did to get that guy home.
9: We're speaking with Anthony Dyer, author of a book called Moonchild. He's a retired Air Force Combat Special Missions Aviator. So for those of us who are civilians and have little idea of what guys like yourself do or have done, you reference, too, sometimes the invisible battles for service members like yourself, I guess. I explain that.
10: Yeah, and that's honestly one of the most common themes and feedback, even, you know, the Amazon for Moonchild, the book review, is this common theme of this loss of identity is a big thing. And sometimes in that life, and I don't wish this on anyone, you do see the worst thing that could happen to someone, you know. And I think it's to when you get in these moments, it's important to always aviate, navigate, communicate, you know, in a metaphorical type sense. And, you know, realize that, hey, you're still going. People depend on you to still be here, you know, and navigate, figure out, okay, this bad thing in my life happened, this trauma, but what am I going to do about it? Where am I going? And communicate, always, you know, don't be afraid to talk to someone, reach out. And the best way to keep from crashing is simply let somebody know you're struggling to fly. So reach out, get help. We talk about the 22 a day, which is now 17 a day. And honestly, I still want to be my brother's keeper and make sure everybody gets home, you know.
9: Is that a reference to suicides, military suicides?
10: Correct, yes, sir. It's well, 22, and now it's 17. So,
9: oh, my goodness.
10: You know, even one is too many, so we're getting down there, though.
9: Yeah. The book description describes things as war, trauma, addiction, and recovery. Have you been through all of that?
10: Yeah, I've definitely been through, the Afghanistan wars, the Iraq wars twice, and then also I went to East Africa. And, you know, you do see the worst of humanity, but I tell people you also see the best of it, you know, and you see some of our nation's best, you know, all for this thing we call freedom, you know.
9: Yeah. It's interesting. You talk about the numbers going down, which is great, and getting people to talk about their trauma and their issues, I assume here is paramount. But tough guys like yourself, at least though, like the way I see guys like yourself, I mean, you used to like rain in hell on people at times, right, with your 45-pound ordnance and stuff like that. How do you get those guys to open up?
10: Yeah, that's a great question. And I've learned that being vulnerable is the hardest thing I've ever had to do.
9: Sure.
10: And that's how writing became sort of therapeutic for me. You know, I did, to be honest with you, developed a bad drinking problem when I was transitioning out of the Air Force. And my wife and friends recognized it, and she gave me the ultimatum, like, it's the bottle or me and your girl. And, you know, but thank God I chose them. And I decided to get help with the Preservation of the Force and Family there for you, SOCOM psychiatrist program there. And I did prolonged exposure therapy. And part of that process is writing that story out over and over, and basically get to the point where you're comfortable being uncomfortable talking about it. And, you know, they even time you saying it, which was weird to me at first. But you get to that point where you can talk about these things. And again, you realize, hey, this terrible thing in my life happened, but that one moment is not going to define the outcome of my life. And, you know, I think a pastor told me once, you can get bitter or better, you know, with life circumstances, and always try to choose better.
9: Thanks, Anthony. Anthony Dyer, retired Air Force Combat Special Missions Aviator. The book is called Moonchild. Coming up next on This Weekend, Gen Z Ghosting.

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0: for spending part of your weekend with us. Ugly new trend, people being ghosted over dating debt. Which generation is doing it the most and why? Here's this weekend's Nicole Murray.
1: Today, talking about ghosting. Here to discuss, USA Today reporter Rachel Hale. So what generation are we seeing doing the most ghosting right now?
2: It's Generation Z, and for anyone who knows a lot of Gen Zers or works with them or has been following the data, I don't think it's surprising that this is the generation with the biggest issue with it.
1: Is there a main reason this group is cutting off communication with people?
2: Well, we know that in general, Gen Z tends to be more avoidant than some past generations, and that's in part because of how socially isolated we are, and that there's more opportunity to ghost someone if you're doing it over text than over person. But I think that it's something we've seen, especially as this new study showed, in Gen Z's dating life. And I think that that stems from Gen Z's financial anxiety.
1: Okay, go a little bit into more detail. What explanation do the experts give for people ghosting after a date?
2: Sure. So what this new study from Zelle that came out found is that 52% of Gen Z daters have ghosted, blocked, or unfollowed someone at least once to avoid paying them back after a date. And Gen Z, what we know is that as they're struggling with financial anxiety, the process of paying for dates is becoming increasingly stressful. Some have reported that the experience has pushed them into debt or made them resentful about dating culture. And we know that that financial anxiety stems from being saddled with student loans, entering a slowing U.S. labor market, the skyrocketing cost of living, and that anxiety about their financial situation is carrying into their dating lives.
1: How does the typical Gen Zer feel about their own personal economic situation?
2: We know that, so while this study focused specifically on, This study focused specifically on Gen Z daters and their financial anxiety in the dating area. And what it found is that 20% of Gen Z respondents report going into debt to maintain a lifestyle with someone they're dating. And 19% have asked family or friends for a loan to take someone on a date. The study, which also polled millennials, found that rising costs have affected 84% of active daters across millennials and Gen Zers, which means that some daters are choosing to go on less expensive or free activities, going on fewer dates, or not dating at all right now because of their financial situation.
1: Who does Generation Z believe should pay on a first date? Any guidance there?
2: This specific study didn't look into that, but I will say that, you know, the process of who pays on a date has become a little bit more, as costs rise and gender roles change, I think the expectation of who pays on a date has also become a bit more unclear. The study found that 28% of participants expect the person who initiates the first date to pay, while 21% say it depends on circumstances. But also half of respondents in this study said that they either wait until the check arrives to discuss payment or wait for their date to bring it up. So it seems that it still is definitely an awkward topic to broach, and that in heterosexual relationships, at least, it seems like the burden is still falling on the guy oftentimes with the first date.
1: When do experts say the topic of who should pay, like when should it be brought up?
2: I spoke with Asia Evans, a financial therapist who navigates these types of conversations with her clients, and she actually recommends that clients talk about the budget prior to their date, regardless of who initiates it, which might mean suggesting restaurants or bars or a variety of price points, you know, to clarify, to make sure that both parties are going to feel comfortable at that location. And she really says that you shouldn't go on a date if you're not in a financial position to potentially split the check.
1: And what do experts say about ghosting in general? I can't imagine they recommend handling things this way.
2: Right. You know, what Asia told me is that if you're thinking about that person who was ghosted and maybe paid for the whole date when maybe they were only able to afford their half and were expecting that payment back, like had been discussed, it can really sour a person around what dating looks like. And the study results found as much. You know, it found that the process can carry emotional baggage. About 28% of Gen Zers say they've reimbursed a date without being asked to because they didn't want to feel indebted. And another 24% said they avoided asking a date for payment because they felt awkward, while 25% say they felt resentful about paying but declined to say anything. So that avoidance is something that definitely is impacting people's experiences with dating. And while ghosting can feel like protecting yourself, Asia told me that open communication and being realistic about budget is a much better route to holding firm to your boundaries.
0: That's this weekend's Nicole Murray with Rachel Hale, reporter at USA Today. Coming up next on This Weekend, staying safe with AI chatbots.
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6: ABC News, I'm Chuck Sievertson. A massive nor'easter affecting millions in the Northeast and Mid-Atlantic, expected to veer inland tonight, forecasters say. There are hundreds of flight cancellations. ABC's Andrew Dimbert at New Jersey's Newark Airport.
7: Amtrak canceling the train between New York and Boston, a very popular line there. Passengers traveling beyond New York can request a refund or book another train, and other scheduled changes and delays are possible in the Northeast this weekend. New York City, the MTA, says high winds are expected to be the biggest threat to the local transit system.
6: The Supreme Court has blocked a newly drawn Republican-favored map for the upcoming midterms in Missouri. A Santa Fe jury finds Facebook's parent company Meta deceived users, allowing data to be stolen in a 2016 data breach. A judge could decide to fine Meta as much as $100 billion+. At the White House summit with China's president, it's not clear whether President Trump received any commitments on China's support of Iran. This is ABC News.
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0: Thanks for spending part of your weekend with us. Gordon Deal with Nicole Murray. Coming up this half hour, the NFL's Sunday ticket is getting smaller, but not cheaper. Also, America's couch economy and having naked dinners with your family. We'll have that story in about 20 minutes. It's important to play some defense when using AI tools like ChatGPT, Copilot, Claude, Gemini, or Perplexity. Thoughts on staying safe with Rob Enderle, tech analyst at the Enderle Group. Rob, what do you recommend?
1: Well, just have to remember these chatbots are public, so whatever you're sharing with the chatbot is potentially searchable. And also it's used for, the information is used for training the foundation models underneath them. So your information as you're using it could get to people that you don't want to have it. And certainly over time, if somebody wanted to steal your identity and make it look like they were you, if you provide a ton of information, they're going to certainly have that information to do that much more effectively. So like any tool, you want to use this with a little bit of conscious effort to make sure that you're not oversharing and providing information you don't want other people to have.
0: Yeah. Are those the biggest mistakes we're making right now? What's your sense?
1: Well, oversharing your mental state. I mean, recognize that this is still an AI, it's still a machine. So, you know, developing a relationship with it, it's not what it's presenting itself to be. So just recognize that it's something that's fun. It's something that can help you out a great deal. I mean, I use AI, but I use the paid versions of the AI, but I use an AI a lot in my work. And it's just a matter of really just recognizing that this thing isn't it's not a god. It's not another person. It is a machine, and that what you're sharing is going into that machine's training.
0: Yeah, we're speaking with Rob Enderle, founder and principal analyst at the Enderle Group, and we're talking about staying safe using AI tools. You brought up an interesting point, and I don't think it's one I've covered before, and that is kind of the paid version versus the free version of AI. What else are you getting, say, when you're ponying up a few bucks a month?
1: Well, you're typically getting a certain amount of privacy. The information may still be used as part of a training set, but it's not supposed to be searchable by third parties. So your engagements remain your engagements, and they remain relatively contained. Most of the enterprise deployments of AI are contained, where the information doesn't flow outside of their envelope, especially if they're hosted locally. If you're hosted in the cloud, there's always that risk that the cloud could get compromised, but you've got the compromise problem regardless of where the AI exists, just depending on whether or not somebody desperately wants to get access to the information or willing to go through the trouble of penetrating security. No security is absolute, but at least with a paid version, there's a certain amount of protection over your information, particularly your confidential information. So if you're preparing a legal brief and you're using LexisNexis's AI, you're pretty safe. That information is it's part of their promise is to maintain the integrity over that information. Where if you're preparing a legal brief using a free version of an AI, your opponent could get everything that you're working on and be far more prepared for the trial than you would like.
0: Oh, geez. I guess, you know, we've seen these reports that AI may ding our creativity or critical thinking. How can we use it perhaps to practice better critical thinking?
1: Well, so that's been my struggle as well.

0: as we look at AI. So as soon as you start using AI, AI starts writing for you, and it starts doing the creation, and it turns you into an editor where you go back and edit its mistakes. And it's not a lot, it does have nothing with creativity. What I've found over time is the best way to do it is let the AI write, but then rather than going in and edit, go in and recreate. In other words, I mean, really go in and edit the pieces as if you're making it your piece, converted into your own. And then where the AI has made omissions or where you've thought of other things the AI didn't think of, direct the AI to add those things in a collaborative fashion. So instead of the AI doing the work and you being the editor, the creation process is a collaborative function where you're doing a lot of the creation. And the AI is just filling the gaps and doing the, you know, the sentence structure. It's filling in the, it's doing the grunge work and leaving much of the creativity to you. So you're describing, for instance, if you're creating an image, you're spending a lot of time describing the scene, really creating an image that you want and letting the AI just craft it. So the innovation, the creation is yours. The execution is the AI's. And that seems to be a better way to use it, so it's not teaching you not to be creative or innovative.
1: Thanks, Rob. Rob Enderle, founder and principal analyst at the Enderle Group. Coming up next on This Weekend, football fans feeling slighted.
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1: Hey, glad you could be with us. Sports fans have gotten fewer games in recent years from the NFL's Sunday ticket package of out-of-market games, even as the price tag has gone up and the number of total NFL regular season games has increased. It's a story by Joe Flint, media reporter at the Wall Street Journal. Joe, what's up here?
10: Well, the NFL recognizes that it can leverage its content with new platforms and increase its rights fees. It is a, you know, purely financial play. The NFL will tell you that we're just going where our fans are and the demand is there for this. But most fans I talk to would prefer not having to subscribe to multiple streaming services to get maybe a couple of games. And the other side to this is, of course, that the traditional rights holders, besides Sunday Ticket on Sunday, but CBS and Fox, are also losing games because those are the games that are on Sunday Ticket, early Sunday window and the late Sunday window. Yeah. So, yeah, for the DirecTV subscriber, Sunday Ticket subscriber, sorry, they are losing, they have fewer games to watch.
1: What's the cost these days for NFL's Sunday Ticket versus, say, how many games you get versus what you used to get?
10: Well, it can vary. You can get it as cheap, if that's the right word for it, as for like $240 a year, I think. But if you're a new subscriber and you don't have YouTube TV, you might be paying more than $400. There's lots of discounting that goes on too, especially as the season goes progresses. YouTube often offers significant discounts to try to woo people in. And remember, YouTube's paying a lot more for Sunday Ticket than DirecTV was. So DirecTV was paying $2 billion a year at the end, and YouTube's paying on average about 2.5.
1: Wow.
10: That's what it'll work out to. And DirecTV was losing $1 billion a year by the end of their deal.
1: Mm. We're speaking with Joe Flint, reporter at the Wall Street Journal. The story is called NFL's Sunday Ticket is Getting Smaller. It isn't getting cheaper. Is Sunday Ticket actually growing?
10: It's growing in terms of how many people add it with DirecTV, but that's to be expected because DirecTV, if you didn't have a dish, it was kind of tough to get it. You can subscribe to an online package, but there were a lot of hurdles to that. It's much easier for the consumer to get.
1: Yeah. Geez. Review, if you would, just kind of the holiday games that we have on schedule for later this year.
10: Well, we've got the first ever Wednesday before Thanksgiving game on Netflix. We'll have the Black Friday game on Amazon after Thanksgiving. There's a couple Christmas games. You know, we also had the season start on a Wednesday night this year to accommodate the Australia game in Melbourne that, you know, was played Friday morning in Australia and Thursday night here. Pretty soon the NFL will create a Halloween Eve game or something. But it's all about more standalone games. That is what the NFL has been doing more and more, creating more standalone time periods and games as a way to both increase the number of media partners it has and drive up its rights fees and bring in more money.
1: Thanks, Joe. Joe Flint, media reporter at the Wall Street Journal. Coming up next on This Weekend, the growth of the couch economy.
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4: 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Ready for the weekend? We're here to get it started. 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
5: Thanks for joining us. In the new modern economy, you get whatever you want delivered instantly to your fingertips, all with the least amount of friction. But getting things when we want is leading to what some call a dopamine recession. Here's Katarina Gioino, news editor at Fortune. Katarina, explain the so-called couch economy.
6: The couch economy has been coined by Visa. They found that the majority of people are now purchasing things by, you know, on the couch. Basically, they're doing the convenience economy, ordering food, ordering delivery, doing anything regarding in-app purchases. And the amount of spend has gone from 48% to 58% in just the last 7 years.
5: Goodness. All right. And so that's meaning what in terms of our dopamine rush or lack of one?
6: Oh, yeah. So this is really what, like, my bread and butter comes in here, right? So we are really me-maxing. Like, I coined that regarding a few studies that I was looking at and research I've spoken to. You've heard of the loneliness epidemic. You've learned of us talking less, socializing less, going out less. And that's all really because of the convenience economy. We are ordering our coffee to go in apps. This way we talk to the barista much less than we would have 20 years ago. We are not even talking to people. We are just going straight home. We don't want to hang out because it's gotten so expensive. So all of this is combining to us really becoming secluded, becoming bed rot, essentially, is the slang we're saying, just wanting to stay at home and not go out. And that is leading to a major finding in a few studies that I combined together for this article regarding our dopamine rush and the dopamine reward system. Usually when you cook, you're spending time, you're enjoying yourself, right? You're, you know, figuring out what kind of ingredients you want. Even that alone is too much work for people because of the dopamine cycle, let's say. And a few researchers have found this, have called this a dopamine deficit when we don't put the work in and we don't get the reward that's adequate to the work we put in. It's easy to order delivery, but we didn't put work into it. So now we order more delivery and that continues to cycle, for example.
5: My goodness. And so we need dopamine. You know what I mean? Like, I don't know. Biologically speaking?
6: Yeah, I mean, biologically speaking, but also it keeps us living longer. There's another researcher that I spoke to that basically said every single time that we're not talking to someone, every single time that we're very secluded from society, it's the equivalent of smoking 50 cigarettes a day. And I don't need to quantify exactly, right? Isn't that crazy? Like, the fact that we're not talking to people or socializing is essentially killing us.
5: Jeez. We're speaking with Katarina Gioino, news editor at Fortune. The story is called America's Bedrot Era, How the Dopamine Recession Created the Couch.

0: economy. So I guess, broadly speaking, I mean, where do we get the rush anymore?
1: I mean, through the apps. That's the whole point of it. I mean, there's one study that found the lack...
0: But we're going to wear out our welcome there, too, I presume.
1: Oh, yeah. I mean, essentially, if you any time that you don't want to talk to someone, that's kind of how we've been going down this rabbit hole. It's not just COVID, which obviously COVID has affected this. We've gone from socializing less as a result of the pandemic, but also it's been, you know, the course of decades that we've become more secluded as a society. So much so that, again, there's a whole term coined, the limits epidemic, and people have found it to cost the economy around $406 billion a year just because of increased healthcare costs, because of lower socialization, lower, you know, nights going out, lower GDP.
0: Thanks, Katarina. Katarina Gioino, news editor at Fortune. Coming up next on This Weekend, would you have dinner with your family naked?
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0: Much good to be with us. The BYU football team is off to a 3-0 start and ranked ninth in the country. But the buzz is about the eating habits of star quarterback Bear Bakhtiari.

Meyer's family. During the September 12th broadcast of BYU's win over Arizona, former NFL quarterback Robert Griffin III claimed Bachmeier told the Fox television crew that when the family gathers for meals, sometimes they just take their clothes off. He brought it up in the fourth quarter when the broadcast showed Bachmeier's mom, April, in the stands at the game. Griffin claims Bear told him that at the dinners,

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3: From ABC News, I'm Chuck Severson. Bearing down where tens of millions of people live, a big nor'easter slamming the northeast and mid-Atlantic. It's expected to veer inland tonight, forecasters say, with winds that can bring down trees and power lines. ABC's Andrew Dimbert at New Jersey's Newark Airport.
4: Crews are already positioned across the northeast with generators, debris-clearing trains, trucks, chainsaws, ready to respond to downed trees or any other storm damage. And bottom line is, if you're flying this weekend, especially in or out of the northeast, just be sure to check your flight status before you head to the airport. Give yourself plenty of time to get there.
3: There are hundreds of flight cancellations, says FlightAware. Amtrak has canceled all trains between New York and Boston. The White House has released what it calls a list of accomplishments of the President Trump-Chinese President Xi summit in Washington. ABC's Stephen Portnoy in Washington.
5: The president short on specifics when asked about the substance of the talks.
6: We had a really great meeting. Great for everybody. Great for the farmers. Great for everybody.
5: But with the Iran war front and center, Trump confirming the two leaders did discuss that.
7: Did he offer you anything concrete? We did.
8: Do you think there will be progress made in the Strait of
9: Hormuz? I think we're going to do great.
5: China is Iran's largest trading partner, the biggest buyer of its oil.
3: The list says that China will buy more U.S. coal. Another food outbreak, raw milk cheese. 13 people have been infected with E. coli across at least 9 states. 3 of those people diagnosed with a kidney disease that can be life-threatening. Sierra Nevada Cheese Company recalling some of their cheeses, saying the products should be thrown away or returned. The Vatican says about 700,000 people a day gathered along the Champs-Élysées in Paris for a mass with Pope Leo. An American tourist, Tammy Gunn.
10: But the young people look to him for an example. So to bring people together and to be a voice for peace, what more can you ask for?
3: Pope Leo warning of AI and what he called the risk of losing our humanity amid a paradise of machines. You're listening to ABC News.
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3: A win for the Trump administration's efforts to search voter rolls for non-citizen voting, something election experts say is rare. The Supreme Court in a 6-3 decision allows the Department of Homeland Security to expand a 40-year-old immigration database. But
12: given the number of false positives, meaning the number of actual citizens who are being tagged as non-citizens, who will then have to jump through those hurdles, that's a significant problem and may well lead to some severe disenfranchisement.
3: ABC News legal contributor James Sample. A suicide bomber has detonated an explosives-laden vehicle at a police checkpoint in northwestern Pakistan, killing at least 11 people, wounding about 30 others, police say. Parents overwhelmingly want stronger traffic enforcement to better protect children traveling in a school bus to and from school. This is a survey from

0: The Governor's Highway Safety Association.
1: Once every 3 days, someone illegally passes that school bus, and it creates a very dangerous environment for a child.
2: Bus Patrol America President Justin Myers says close calls occur far too often.
1: About half of parents say that their children have experienced a traumatic event in which they've had to dive out of the way of a speeding vehicle.
2: Myers says educating drivers can help.
0: ABC's Stephen Kaufman. It's Saturday, September 26th. On this day in 1960, the first nationally televised debate between presidential candidates took place. Kennedy and Nixon. Chuck Sievertson, ABC News.
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9: Into this week's show. 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I want to start by sending a big thank you out to our sponsor, Dr. Newton's Naturals. 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And I want you to check them out when you have a chance because they really have some great products to improve your health and the health of your family. Okay, on today's show, we're talking about vitamin D, sometimes referred to as the sunshine vitamin, but folks, here's the problem. Many of us aren't getting enough sunshine lately between slathering on those powerful sunscreens and spending more time indoors. And what it really comes down to is this vitamin D deficiency that's out there is causing an avalanche of health problems for 70% of our population, ranging from pain, loss of balance, muscle weakness, depression, increased blood pressure, arthritis, memory loss, and even a compromised immune system. And I have Dr. Michael Pincus with me today to talk about the most effective way to get vitamin D. Dr. Pincus, it's good to talk to you again.
10: Chris, it's great to be back. Thank you.
9: You know, many of you know that Dr. Pincus is a nationally recognized authority on natural and alternative health. He's a successful chiropractor. He's worked with top Hollywood celebrities, professional and Olympic athletes, and he continues to be very involved in some of today's top health concerns. And let's kind of start at the top, Dr. Pincus, and talk a little bit about what are some of the warning signs that you may be deficient in vitamin D?
10: Okay, well, the part of it is how you feel. And one of the things, Chris, is being tired for no apparent reason.
9: Okay.
10: But on the reverse side of that, I've seen that a lack of vitamin D affects your sleep. Okay, another big sign is that your bones ache. Now, there's a lot of people listening who've been diagnosed with osteoporosis, which is a thinning of the bone.
9: Mm-hmm.
10: But again, a vitamin D deficiency. A big one is muscle weakness. So you try to get up from a couch, you get in and out of a car, and you're finding it more and more difficult. And that's leading to the high prevalence of people falling and injuring themselves.
9: Ah, okay. All right.
10: Which is a huge problem.
9: Right, exactly.
10: Another one is you tend to get more colds, especially upper respiratory problems.
9: Okay.
10: Problems with blood pressure, cardiovascular problems, digestive problems, constipation, bloating, gas.
9: Mm-hmm.
10: It's very, very common. And if you're a diabetic, there's all kinds of data about being deficient in vitamin D, and the list goes on and on. It's a huge problem.
9: What does vitamin D actually do in the body? What is it used for?
10: Well, when we use the word vitamin, it's actually kind of a misnomer because vitamin D is actually a hormone.
9: Okay.
10: And this regulates thousands of genes in the body. Everything from pain, blood sugar, immune system, blood pressure, bone strength. Plus, vitamin D has been linked to maintaining colon health, breast, prostate, and ovarian health. But I'll tell you what, the way we're taking vitamin D is all wrong. It's all messed up.
9: Well, why do you say that? Why is it messed up?
10: Well, first of all, you go to your doctor and they say, yeah, I'm going to put you on a vitamin D supplement, and it's like 400 international units, which is totally worthless. Or God forbid, if you're listening right now and you're taking a multivitamin and you think you're covered, that's why you're on 6 or 8 or 10 different prescription drugs. I'll tell you that right now. Because your body is not getting enough D. The other thing is that vitamin D is an oil. You don't absorb oils in your body. They're very difficult to digest.
9: Okay.
10: So I've come up with my own vitamin D, which I call Dr. Pincus's vitamin D3 formula.
9: So, Dr. Pincus, what makes your fast melt vitamin D formula so unique?
10: Well, Chris, first of all, I put 5,000 units of vitamin D3 per serving in each tablet so you can actually feel the difference. I wanted to give you enough dosage so it really goes to work. Second, I use the right type of vitamin D in my formula, which is superior and readily available so your body can digest it, and this is known as vitamin D3. And third, my formula is a fast-melt tablet that's available for immediate absorption.
9: You know, you mentioned that vitamin D is an oil, so how were you able to make your formula into a fast-melt?
10: Well, good question, Chris. Here's what I've done. I've worked with an advanced team of scientists, and these guys, they know their stuff, and they're using this technology to convert vitamin D, which is an oil, into a dry powder. And once they do that, they put it in this fast dissolving melt for immediate absorption and quick results that you can feel.
9: What's some of the feedback that you're getting, Dr. Pincus, from people that are taking your fast melt D3?
10: Well, I'm getting tons of feedback. You know, I've got people that email me. Here's an email from Betty, and she writes, I was diagnosed with a severe vitamin D deficiency, and she said she tried many other vitamin supplements.
9: Okay.
10: And then she discovered my D3, and she said she went back to her doctor, had her blood test, and her blood test went back into a normal range just within weeks.
9: Wow. All right, folks, I want to take a moment here to let you listeners know that if you want to try Dr. Pincus's vitamin D3 formula, there's a special toll-free number for you to call. 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And when you do call and order, you will not be automatically enrolled in one of those monthly subscription programs. This is a one-time order. So the number to call is 1-800-476-5409. I'll give it to you again. It's 1-800-476-5409. All right, for those of you just joining us, I have Dr. Michael Pincus on the line with us today. We've been talking about Dr. Pincus's fast melt vitamin D3 formula. And this vitamin D deficiency is really an epidemic now, causing all kinds of health concerns. But the issue is, even if you're trying to get vitamin D back in your body, you're most likely taking the wrong type or the wrong form of vitamin D the wrong way, maybe not even getting enough of it. And Dr. Pincus, why don't we start here by talking about, you know, why is this deficiency such an epidemic, despite all of the awareness and the products that you see on the store shelves containing vitamin D?
10: Well, yeah, that's a good point. 70% of us in this country are deficient in vitamin D. The fact is that your body needs vitamin D. This is a hormone that should be there, and it's not there. And the statistics show that back in the 70s when we started getting cable networks and, of course, with the internet, we're not going outside, and most of us get no vitamin D from the sun.
9: What makes your FastMelt D3 formula a much better choice?
10: Well, Chris, first of all, I put 5,000 units of vitamin D3 per serving in each tablet, so you can actually feel the difference. Second, I use the right type of vitamin D in my formula. And third, I've worked with an advanced team of scientists, and they're using this technology to put it in this fast dissolving melt for immediate absorption and quick results that you can feel.
9: Now, is your FastMelt vitamin D3 formula manufactured here in the U.S., Dr. Pincus?
10: Yeah, absolutely. My formula is manufactured right here in the USA, Chris. In fact, we have a facility that is a cGMP certified lab, which means current good manufacturing practices. And this is an FDA mandated set of rules that we follow. As a matter of fact, just recently, the FDA came in and did an inspection, and they said, hey, guys, keep up the good work.
9: Now, you mentioned earlier that there's a strong connection between vitamin D and diabetes. Talk a little bit about how your FastMelt D3 formula could help folks that are dealing with diabetes or even at risk of getting diabetes.
10: Well, yeah, diabetes is a huge problem. And in type 2 diabetics, what we find is that there's plenty of insulin in the body, but the insulin is not recognized by the cells. And so what vitamin D3 does is it takes that problem and it seems to fix it. Now, they've studied vitamin D3 and it's improved this insulin signature by 60%. And just to give you a comparison, the most popular diabetic drug improves it 13%.
9: Wow. Now, let me ask you this, Dr. Pincus. How can your FastMelt D3 formula help boost your immune system?
10: Vitamin D is responsible for 200 different chemicals that your immune cells produce to fight off bacteria and viruses. Listen, if you're someone that's susceptible to having any type of cold, flu, I would start right now taking one of my vitamin D3 melts every day. And one of the nice things about this is that besides your immune system being better, you'll find your energy better, you'll find less pain, less arthritic type pain, more mobility, flexibility, better muscle strength. And if you're someone who's concerned about falling, you'll have better balance and a better sense of walking, which is so important, isn't it?
9: So, and how do you take it, Dr. Pincus?
10: You can take it in the morning, you can take it at night. You don't need water, and you put it in your mouth, and, you know, maybe count to 30, it's gone.
9: Wow. And maybe you can share again, for those that may have just joined us, some of the responses that you get from people that have been taking your formula, and what kind of results have they seen?
10: Let me tell you my own story. So over the summer, I didn't take as much of my D3. I was actually traveling, and I ran out of it. So what happened to me is, you know, I'm basically pain-free, but all of a sudden, I started having pain in my hand. I go, what is this? This is weird. But then I realized that I had run out of my D3 formula, and I went off of it for several weeks. And the minute I started going on it, it took about 7, maybe 8 days, the pain went away.
9: Wow.
10: Crazy, isn't it?
9: That's how you know something's working, right? If you stop and the health issues come back, well, there's your answer.
10: That's the best test that anyone can listen to, especially if you're on the fence. You're going, well, I wonder if this is really for me. And what I would do, Chris, is next time you give out the number to have people order, is go ahead and order it. I know you mentioned it's a risk-free offer, and go ahead and try it yourself and stay on it for 5-6 weeks. And then if you still doubt it, then go off of it and see if anything gets worse.
9: 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So what do you think, folks? Are you one of the 70% of people listening most likely taking the wrong type of vitamin D supplement? Joining us today is our good friend, Dr. Michael Pincus, and we've been talking about his Fast Melt vitamin D3 formula. And Dr. Pincus, what you're saying is that most of us are deficient in vitamin D. And because of that deficiency, it's causing health issues like pain, muscle weakness, immune problems, and that most vitamin D supplements are not the best form. And more importantly, it's not the right amount of vitamin D to really make an impact. Is that what you're saying?
10: Yes, it's exactly what I'm saying, Chris. It's a multifaceted problem where, one, we're not getting enough vitamin D3 in our system.
9: Mm-hmm.
10: Vitamin D3 is responsible for activating 2,000 different genes in the body, controlling everything from diabetes to hormone production to muscle strength, heart beating correctly, digestion, immune system. It's a really long list, and honestly, it surprised me because in medical school, we learned that vitamin D was necessary for the bones. We get enough being outside and in our milk, and end of story.
9: Right.
10: And for the first 20-some years of my practice, I never prescribed vitamin D. I just didn't think it was necessary. And then in the early 2000s, the studies started coming out, and now there's over 2,300 studies that just show that vitamin D is absolutely necessary. It's not just a good idea. It's absolutely necessary. It's a hormone that should be in the body, and it's not there.
9: Can you share some of that research, Dr. Pincus? And more importantly, what's the conclusion of the research related to vitamin D?
10: Well, one of the biggest studies ever on vitamin D were from the U.S. Navy.
9: Okay.
10: So I think it was like 145,000 men and women were studied, and they found that the number one non-combat reason that people died in the Navy was due to melanoma.
9: So skin cancer.
10: So I'm reading this study, you know, I kind of paused right there and I went, yeah, it makes sense. You know, people are out on the decks of ships in the equator and all over the world and they're getting the harmful UV sun rays and they're developing skin cancer. But then I read on and it said most of the victims were office workers, like clerks and people in hangars and inside. And I went, oh my God. So it was a link going back to vitamin D deficiency in the body.
9: What about muscle and bone strength? Can your D3 formula help with that?
10: Yeah, it's critical. Like if you're someone that's over 50, especially, you're seeing a progression of the core muscles in your body starting to slow down. First, it's kind of a clumsiness that people kind of feel like they're getting clumsy physically. And then it's a lack of flexibility that you start to stiffen up and you feel it at night, especially if you're in bed, rolling from side to side. You wake up with your knees hurting, your legs are restless, your shoulders hurt. That's that stiffness setting in that's associated with a lack of this vitamin D3 in my formula. So if you're someone listening right now and you're having a lot of joint pain, bone pain, muscle pain, fibromyalgia, I would say start on my formula like immediately and start taking one or two of my vitamin D3s a day for the first week or two to get your doses up quickly.
9: So let me ask you about these gummy vitamins. Does that work? Can you put enough vitamin D into a little gummy bear, and is that the best way to get it in your body?
10: No, of course not, Chris. You know, they'll go to any type of lengths to try to market things that seem good, but you're taking a lot of sugar and gelatin and wax. My thing is, it's not what you take, it's what your body absorbs.
9: Well, I want to talk more about what happens when people start taking your Fast Melt D3 formula.
10: Boy, that's a really good question, because the first area that the vitamin D seems to affect is your energy, your sleep, your outlook, your moods. And then after being on it for a while, your core strength will come back. So for those of you who have slowed down, you're going to feel more energy, like physically. So it's kind of like feeling a little bit younger, Chris.
9: And who wouldn't want that?
10: Right.
9: And maybe you can share again, for those that may have just joined us, some of the responses that you get from people that have been taking your formula and what kind of results have they seen?
10: Well, one of the surprising ones was I gave it to my brother-in-law, who had gone to his doctor and was very concerned about his cholesterol, his blood fat, and his weight. and I put him on my vitamin D3, and he went back in 3 months later, and his blood profile was perfect.
9: All right, I want to take a moment here to let you listeners know that, again, if you want to try Dr. Pincus' vitamin D3 formula, there is a special toll-free number for you to call right now. 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So that number to call is 1-800-476-5409. And keep in mind, folks, you have absolutely nothing to lose here because Dr. Pincus's vitamin D3 formula is guaranteed to be safe and effective or your money back. And when you do call an order, you're not going to be enrolled in one of those automatic monthly subscription programs. This is a one-time order. So I encourage you, the number to call is 1-800-476-5409. I'll give it to you again. It's 1-800-476-5409. So how about it, folks? I mean, what it really comes down to here is we're not getting the right form or enough vitamin D delivered the right way, which is why we have so many of these health concerns that you probably can't put your finger on. And Dr. Pincus, I want to start just recapping here that there are a couple different forms of vitamin D, and maybe explain why the typical form that you would find in most off-the-shelf D formulas is different from what you've put together here.
10: Well, there's vitamin D2 and there's vitamin D3. And D2 is the type of vitamin D that has to be activated by your body, so it has to be converted into vitamin D3. Vitamin D3 is the activated form, so it's ready to go to work. Now, the vitamin D3 that I use in my formula, I think it's the best because I've seen the best results with myself, my family, with my patients. Plus, I've worked with the lab where the people in the lab have taken this, and they test their blood every day to see how the D is going, and it's going up and out through the roof where it should be.
9: Wow. So, Dr. Pincus, I mean, who should consider taking your fast melt vitamin D formula?
10: Well, I would definitely start with kids for development and immunity. Obviously, young adults in their 20s need vitamin D to keep their immune system strong. Mm-hmm. Then men and women in their 30s, you're talking about heart health, immunity, cardiovascular problems start to turn on, but it's also the child-rearing years, and vitamin D for pregnant women is very, very important.
9: Mm-hmm.
10: People in their 40s, that's when, you know, you start feeling more of those aches and pains like you've never felt before. You think you're getting older. And again, it's important for your hormones and to keep yourself physically active. And of course, when you're in your 50s, you start feeling stiffer. You can't golf. You can't play tennis. You know, you start becoming aware of your body not functioning.
9: Mm-hmm.
10: And then people over 60, I just wish that every senior citizen would go on this formula. Imagine living in your senior years where you have confidence in your balance and you're able to have the energy to get things done and mental clarity. You know, this is more and more important as we go along because people are living longer, but the quality of life is not great.
9: You know, is it ever too late, Dr. Pincus, such that your fast melt D3 formula wouldn't be a worthwhile investment?
10: If you can see the breath on the mirror in the morning, then you know that you're a candidate for this. Because a lot of the things that people suffer from, they're suffering from a lack of this vitamin in their body. So it's never too late to try something like this. And the sooner you can get on my formula, the better odds you're going to have of having a really healthy, high-energy, high-mobility life from here on out.
9: Yeah, well, it makes a lot of sense. And Dr. Pincus, what can someone expect when they start taking your Fast Melt D3 formula?
10: Well, you're going to notice within the first several days that something's changed. changing in your body, because this kickstarts so many different cycles in your body that you'll start having less pain, having more energy, and having better mental clarity, better sleep. Your moods can be affected by this. Vitamin D3 is necessary to get these things running.
9: Well, Dr. Pincus, unfortunately, we only have a few minutes left. Anything else you want to share with our audience here in our final minutes?
10: For those of you listening, we've covered a lot of ground. Working with the body is tricky, as you know. And we're talking to your listeners of your show. You know, they're of all walks of life with all various conditions. And so I'm trying to give some good health advice here, Chris. The point is get yourself out of it. Get yourself on this formula and see for yourself. It's not against the law for you to try something to see if it works.
9: That's okay? That's an interesting way
10: and
9: to put it.
10: That's all we're doing. We're talking about nutrition. We're not talking about rocket science here.
9: Right,
10: but
9: right.
10: But there's a lot of science behind what I'm talking about. The key is to get on this formula and give it a month or two. Every day, take one of these things. And start to see improvements in your pain, your blood pressure, your blood sugar, your energy, your sleep habits. This is my appeal to your listeners to get on this formula and try it for themselves.
9: Well, Dr. Pincus, again, thank you for taking time to be with us today.
10: Thank you, Chris.
9: All right, folks. Well, here is your final opportunity. 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And be sure to join us again next week for another great show. I'm Chris McKay. Have a great day, everybody.
0: ABC News, I'm Chuck Sievertson. Hundreds of miles of the East Coast being slammed by a large and strong nor'easter. 4 to 6 inches of rain possible in parts of New Jersey and Long Island. On the Jersey Shore and Seabright, ABC News forecaster Leslie Lopez.
11: Earlier in North Carolina, waves up to 19 feet lashing the Outer Banks, overtaking beaches, coastal homes, and even breaching highways. Communities south of the stretch of Highway 12 near Cape Hatteras are now cut off until further notice.
0: There are hundreds of flight cancellations. Amtrak has canceled all trains between Boston and New York. President Trump has been vague about his talks with Chinese President Xi this week at the White House. There's no word about any commitment from China regarding its support of Iran, its biggest trading partner. The Vatican says about 700,000 people today gathered along the Champs-Élysées in Paris for a mass with Pope Leo. This is ABC News.
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14: 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I am your host, Steve Summers. Before we jump in today, let me take a step back, because I remember this conversation like it was yesterday. I was talking to Dr. Neil Levin just a few years ago, and I asked him, I said, Dr. Levin, if you were stuck on a desert island, what key nutrients would you take? Because, you know, it's confusing for us. There are so many vitamins out there. What is the most important one? If you're like me, I don't want to take 10 to 20 pills a day. I just don't. So anyway, Dr. Levin said, Steve, we're working on this. A few years went by, and folks, here we are today. And on the show to talk with us about that, Dr. Neil Levin is here. He's a chiropractor, nutritionist, and high-level advisor to Purity Products. Dr. Levin, I remember that conversation. I do. Welcome back to the show.
15: You know, that's funny. I remember that conversation as well, and you weren't the only one who had asked me that. I've had so many patients over the years ask me just about that. Doc, you know, if you were stuck on a desert island and you could only have one thing, what would it be? Or, Doc, I don't want to take... I'm giving them 5 or 6 formulas. Doc, I just want one thing. And this super pill is the answer to that question. I brought that question back to Purity Products, and I said, look, this is getting unruly. I mean, I'm giving my patients a multi. I'm giving them fish oil and krill oil. If they're over 45, they need the CoQ10. Mm-hmm. All the multis are underpowered in terms of vitamin D, so I'm giving them vitamin D. The B12s and all these multis are wrong. Folks over 50, 60 can't absorb it. I'm giving them a B12.
14: Right.
15: And it was getting, they're walking out of here with a bag of pills and they're rolling their eyes at me. So I said to Purity, I'm like, guys, we got to come up with one super formula is what I called it. And they came back. It took them about a year to do it.
14: Wow.
15: And they came back with the super pill. And this is the answer. This is your krill oil. It's your fish oil. It's your CoQ10. This has got as much lutein, Steve, as an eye formula, a full 10 milligrams of a very high-end lutein. It's got the astaxanthin for the eyes. Wow. See, there's 2,000 international units of vitamin D. This has got the right B12 for folks in their 50s, 60s, 70s to give them that energy that they want. This is the answer. If you're only going to take one thing, hands down, the super pill is it.
14: Well, I remember the conversation very well. And to be fair, it had to have been one of those ding light bulb moments, right? I mean, this is actually huge, because there is no other multivitamin on the market, at least I know of, that does this.
15: Yeah, there is none. And, you know, it's like, what do you need to take? Let's check the boxes. What do people have to take? You have to take an omega-3, whether it's fish oil or krill oil.
14: Check.
15: I like both, because that's just critical for brain health and heart health, visual health. It makes your skin look great. It makes all the cells of the body work effectively. According to a recent study, 98% of us are low in omega-3s, you must take an omega-3. That's right. In here. You have to take vitamin D. Where, if you're above Atlanta, let's say, you have to take vitamin D, because for the whole winter, you're not making any. And then if you slather on the sunscreen in the summer, you're still not making any. And vitamin D is critical for everything. It signals to a tenth of the human genome. It's important for muscle health, eye health, immune health, brain health, happy mood. You want to feel good. It's your vitamin D. You got to get that in there. The average multi, Steve, is going to give you 400 international units. That's a joke. The super pill has a full 2,000 international units.
14: That's huge.
15: Of vitamin D.
14: That's huge.
15: A meaningful dose.
14: Yeah.
15: And the list goes on and on. It's 100 milligrams of CoQ10. It's the right B12. So what I hear from my patients, that let's say they come in on a Monday and they're, you know, have some neck pain or back pain. I want to see them again later in the week. They come in and they're like, wow, doc, this makes a difference. This isn't like a regular multi where you take it and you hope it's going to work.
14: Right.
15: This is like, wow, I feel better. Once people start on the super pill, this is just something they get over and over and over.
14: Well, the way I view this, this is kind of a next generation new frontier of supplementation. It's where one simple pill that you have in your Elite Multi that you're talking about, an Elite Omega-3, you said, with krill oil and fish oil, and then you augment that with the cellular energizers like Coenzyme Q10, talked about astaxanthin and lutein for the eyes and skin, and even ginkgo, which I don't think you mentioned, for brain health. Now, that is a great idea right there, because we get a little bit older, things slow down. Ginkgo is great for brain health. I mean, does this all surprise you that it's never been done before?
15: You know, I've always been surprised that it hasn't been done before, but, you know, I don't get involved in the intrinsics, but when I talk to Jan over there at Purity, Jason over there, you know, this took them over a year to put together, because to get everything stabilized, because with the fish oil and the krill oil and then the multi, to make everything work just right wasn't easy. But then the benefits are so great. Let's go to this recent study. This is a recent large randomized study. This is on multivitamins.
14: This would be interesting.
15: Let me tell you something. The multivitamin they used isn't half the multi we're talking about right now. So this is a randomized, double-blind, placebo-controlled study performed by researchers, Steve, from Wake Forest University School of Medicine in collaboration with Brigham and Women's Hospital in Boston. That's an affiliate of Harvard. So very high-end study, 2,262 older men and women, average age 72. This was published in September 2022, so very recent.
14: Yeah.
15: What the researchers found was nothing less than shocking. They did the study over 3 years. They gave them cognitive tests at baseline. So that's thinking tests. How is this person thinking? Okay. Everybody was normal cognitively when the test began. Mm-hmm. Now, 3 years later, they redid the cognitive test. Some were on placebo, of course. Some were on the multi. The multivitamin slowed cognitive decline, Steve, by 60%.
14: No way.
15: You would have thought this would have been trumpeted from the hilltops, but you know what? The media, they love to come out and pan vitamins. So when God forbid, a study comes out that doesn't show the vitamin did an amazing job, that's big headlines. Yeah. But this is major, and it's from Harvard. It's from Wake Forest, Brigham Young Hospital. It cut down cognitive decline by 60%. So that's just outstanding.
14: That's
15: Let me
14: amazing.
15: Tell you something. The multi we're talking about here, the super pill, is order of magnitudes better. You know, just the nutrients are better. So you asked me about ginkgo before.
14: Yes.
15: So when you combine a multi with ginkgo biloba, which has wonderful support for the brain, along with krill oil and fish oil, incredible support for the brain, B vitamins, so important for the brain. And then you add our elite lutein, which has tons of brain benefits, along with skin benefits and eye benefits. This becomes just an outstanding brain formula, on top of it being great for the heart and energy. The first thing people are going to notice is energy. But this is going to work. This is protecting your brain. We all want to age gracefully. The super pill is going to help you do just that.
14: You mentioned something a while ago, why it took a year to develop this. Purity Products has been around for 25 plus years now, so they don't do anything halfway. I mean, you put the components together, and you want to make sure that it works. And when it does, you want to tell people about it. Just like the super pill, it can deliver a multiple mode of action that goes way beyond just a basic multivitamin. And it boils down to what you like to call a difference maker in nutritional technologies. If you can, explain the savings here and why this is so advanced. Because I know savings is so important for so many people out there.
15: Wow, that is like such a great point. Because, you know, people used to complain about the sheer amount of stuff I would give them, right? They're also rolling their eyes at my receptionist when she gives them the number for the cost of it. Because if you're talking about, if you go out and buy a very top quality multivitamin, and then you're going to get some krill oil and some fish oil, and you're going to get CoQ10, and the top selling CoQ10 brand is 100 milligrams. We have 100 milligrams right here. Mm-hmm. You're going to get an eye formula with 10 milligrams of a very good lutein, and you're going to get a vitamin D formula and maybe a high-end B12.
14: Yeah.
15: I don't see you doing it for less than $200. And you know, the fact that since you're bringing up money, the fact that Purity is letting folks try a full 1 month supply of this for $9.95. I mean, that is really, you know why they do it, Steve?
14: Why?
15: Because they want people to try it. They know this is a superior product. Once people see, wow, this is really a lot better than what I was taking, they're going to want to continue.
14: You know, I think this is a good time to clarify how Purity can claim things like better joint comfort in just 7 days with the Purity Super Pill. Because, hey, let's be honest here. I mean, you can't get this benefit from a regular multi out there. It just doesn't exist. Characterize why adding the omega-3s to Purity Super Pill really leverages the science of these omega-3s from krill to reduce joint pain from exercise and activity in just 7 days.
15: This is a great study. This is double-blind, placebo-controlled out of the Journal of the American College of Nutrition. And Steve, this was done on only 300 milligrams of krill oil. It was a high-end krill oil, but it's 300 milligrams. Mm-hmm. We use 500 milligrams of krill oil, and we use something called phospho-boost krill oil. So what have they done here? They've taken out more of the sea salts, mm-hmm. and by doing that, they concentrate up the omega-3s and the phospholipids, and this is a really, really good krill oil. So you're going to get this benefit and then some. So in this study, in just 7 days, the folks that had knee discomfort, and I think these folks, if I remember correctly, were in their 50s. In just 7 days, Steve, they were 28% more comfortable.
14: Wow.
15: And they didn't do anything different. They weren't exercising or using PT or taking NSAIDs. They added krill oil.
14: Right.
15: In 30 days, they were 38% more comfortable. Now, researchers didn't stop there. They checked their joint flexibility, their joint functionality, all improved. On top of that, they measured something called C-reactive protein, which is a marker of inflammation, and we want to see that go down. And in this study, the folks on krill oil, C-reactive protein moved nicely in the right direction, showing that not only were people more comfortable, more functional, but their blood levels of this substance, C-reactive protein, were improved. So all around, tremendous benefit. This happened in 7 days. So I can say unequivocally that if you have joint discomfort, especially knee joint discomfort, because mm-hmm. that's what the study was on, just krill oil seems to work just wonderful for making people more comfortable. So if you get this Purity Super Pill and you have the common aches and pains that come along with aging or overuse or being a weekend warrior, once you start to use this for about 7 days, you should feel more comfortable.
14: Well, this is a win-win because if you take something and it's going to make you feel better, going to make your joints feel better, you're going to want to exercise and have more activity on top of that. So
15: that's universal. Yeah, yeah. When I'm a chiropractor, so I see that all the time. They come in here, they're complaining, I can't exercise, I can't play golf, I can't play tennis, hiking's not comfortable anymore, I can't play with the grandkids, everything hurts. And I start adjusting them, and once they feel better, they get back to doing the things they mm-hmm. want to do. So yes, any therapy, any intervention that's going to help folks feel more comfortable tends to make them happier. And when you're happier and you're more comfortable, what do? You want to get back to your life, whether it's tennis or golf or hiking or playing with the grandkids or shopping or just doing more things.
14: And I think, Dr. Levin, this is a perfect time to remind our listeners about the great news here in this special offer. 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I'll give out that number here in just a couple of minutes. Let's bring Dr. Neil Levin back online here with us. And as you're talking, I'm sitting here hearing this cash register going off. If I was to go out and swallow all 15 to 20 vitamin pills a day with somewhere between $200 and $300 a month, you've gone through this whole litany of things. But one of the things that you haven't mentioned just yet, you've checked off literally all of the boxes here, but you insisted that Purity include 100 milligrams of coenzyme Q10 in this formula. 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
15: 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Mm-hmm. So we have 100 milligrams of CoQ10. Now, why is CoQ10 important anyway? 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
14: Okay.
15: When you eat some food, whether it's fat, carbohydrates, protein, the body takes those, it absorbs them, it brings them to the cells. Once in the cells, it gets into the mitochondria. And those are your little blast furnaces. That's where you turn food into cellular energy. Well, one of the linchpins to turn food into cellular energy is CoQ10. Mm-hmm. You need lots of CoQ10 to effectively make your food into cellular energy. Now, when you were 20, Steve, you made oodles of CoQ10. By the time you're 70, that number is cut in half. So when you look at a 70-year-old, they're not really moving like a 20-year-old, right? So but the question becomes, can you by orally ingesting CoQ10 in supplement form, bump your levels back up? And the answer is yes. But CoQ10, it's absorbable, but when you take it with krill oil, it goes up. So maybe 4 or 5 times better absorbed.
14: Nice.
15: And that's what we have it. We have in this krill oil, fish oil matrix. Now, one other point in CoQ10, for those out there listening that take a statin drug. And, a ton of folks over 50 are on statins. They're one of the best-selling drugs out there. And we're not going to pass judgment on statins here. But the point is, if you're using a statin to lower your cholesterol because your doctor told you to, one of the side effects of statins is myalgias, is muscle pain, is discomfort. I see this all the time as a chiropractor. Mm-hmm. Folks come in and they tell me about that. It's widely held belief is that one of the reasons people get these myalgias, these muscle aches and pains from statins, is because it lowers your CoQ10 even more. So if you're taking a statin, it's going to lower your CoQ10. So if you're on statins, you absolutely want a multi that has CoQ10. You want to get that CoQ10 in there. The point is, isn't it nice to know when you're taking the super pill, this also becomes your CoQ10 formula in a very absorbable omega-3 matrix.
14: Exactly. And I'm so glad you addressed that because the energy factor in this is so vitally important. If you just join us, we're talking to Dr. Neil Levin with Purity Products. You know, one of the many ingredients in here that is a clinically validated nutrient is called lutein. So, when you consider how much is in the Purity Super Pill multivitamin, Dr. Levin, Purity Super Pill, I would say, 40 times more here? Is that right? That's a big deal.
15: Well, it's funny that you say that because I was just looking at the supplement facts panel on the leading multi just now when you started asking me this question, mm-hmm. and they have 0.25 milligram.
14: Wow.
15: We have 10 milligrams. 10. So yes, that's 40 times. That's the difference.
14: Huge.
15: So we have 40 times more lutein, and it's a very special lutein. It's called LuteMax 2020. Lots and lots of studies. Yes, it comes from marigold flowers. Mm-hmm. Yes, it's clinically tested. It's a top lutein in terms of research. And the research is plain. The benefits for vision are amazing. So LuteMax 2020 improves contrast sensitivity. It improves glare threshold. So if you're driving at night and that glare that they can hit you in the eyes, that bothersome glare,
14: oh, yeah.
15: This protects the eyes. It protects the eyes from blue light. Blue light is a very big problem. Like if you're looking at your computer, like I am right now, it's shining blue light in your eyes. Your cell phone, when you're outside, you get a lot of blue. You've heard of blue blockers.
3: Yes.
15: Those sunglasses, one of the things they do is block blue light. Too much blue light puts the kibosh on your sleep. So you're watching some TV or you're playing on your computer or your worst case scenario, you're bringing your cell phone to bed with you and looking at that, that's going to trash your melatonin and make it hard to sleep.
3: Yep.
15: Well, if you have enough lutein, it's almost like an internal blue blocker. It's protecting you from blue light. You take lutein and it helps makes your skin look beautiful. So yeah, this formula is just amazing. It's just three pills. They're soft gels, so they slide right down, easy to swallow, and you're getting a month supply from Purity for $9.95.
14: Dr. Neil Levin, let's have some fun here. I want to go to the mailbag. We've got some of the most frequently asked questions I want to do first. We're going to do it in rapid-fire question format, so it's going to be super quick. The FAQs, so to speak. 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
14: 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Can the super pill help that?
15: In 7 days, Steve, we went over it a little while ago. 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So yeah, knees, I found in my practice, this is the kind of formula that just pretty much is very joint friendly.
14: All right, considering what we know about Purity Super Pill here, do you have any testimonials that you can share?
15: Oh yeah, this guy's got a fun name, Bebop from Lehigh Valley, Pennsylvania. He's in the age 55 to 64 bracket, rates at 5 stars. He says, best multi. I'm so happy switching to the Purity Super Pill.
14: Wow.
15: 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Easy to take. I feel better after just a couple of weeks.
14: Give me another one.
15: One nickname, April from Mesa, Arizona. She says, amazing. I'm 65 years old. I feel like I'm in my 30s. People say I look like I'm in my 40s. The Super Pill makes me feel amazing. I love all the Purity products.
14: All right, one more.
15: Here. Sean T. He says, so much in one pill, excellent quality. It's easier to take just one pill instead of several. Definitely a plus. I don't have time to count out pills every day, every week. Take one of these and you're good to go. I could tell an immediate difference while on this product. More energy, less health issues. 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This is vitamin taking made easy. 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Amazing value, easy to take, very, very high end. So yeah, this is one of those, once people start on this, they want to continue. This is a great nutrient. And again, for $9.95, absolutely give this a try.
14: Dr. Neil Levin, we've run out of time. I better go and give out that number.
15: Time always flies by, Steve. Thanks for having me.
14: All right, I've got some great news. 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

0: from ABC News. I'm Mike Dubusky. President Trump says he's rejected Iran's seven-day plan to reopen the Strait of Hormuz. While departing from the White House today on his way to Knoxville, Tennessee, the president told reporters, "I'm rejecting their deal, and that deal would not be acceptable," though he did not go into specifics as to why it's unacceptable. It comes as the war in Iran continues to drive up prices in the U.S.
1: The price for a gallon of diesel is sitting at $6.48 a gallon. And those higher fuel prices impact everything from food to construction. And now a new study found that U.S. consumer sentiment fell this month to a four-month low across political parties as more and more Americans worry about higher prices impacting their wallets.
0: ABC's Alex Preche. Much more severe weather is coming for New England and the Mid-Atlantic this weekend as a nor'easter continues to power up the eastern seaboard. Coastal flood alerts remain in effect from eastern Virginia through southern Maine. ABC's Matt Rivers is down the Jersey Shore with the latest.
2: States of emergency in New York and New Jersey. Authorities on the Jersey Shore urging families to get to higher ground, while business owners race to shore up what they can.
3: We have to make sure that everything that's loose out there is secured.
2: Surfers taking advantage of the conditions, 900 miles of storm warnings from the Outer Banks to Maine as a massive nor'easter crawls up the coast, packing 60-mile-an-hour winds and 12-foot waves.
0: New York Governor Kathy Hochul speaking about what her state has seen so far.
4: Wind gusts exceeding 50, even 60 miles an hour have already been recorded on Long Island. New York City has already seen isolated wind gusts of 51 miles per hour. That is strong, it's ferocious, and it needs to be taken seriously.
0: Meanwhile, Hurricane Nolo expected to brush the southern shore of Hawaii's Big Island this weekend. 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
3: Welcome on into the show. This is Sound Path Through Retirement. I'm your host, Gary Nolan. Here to help you take charge of your money, Ben Koval, Matt Liebarger, Benjamin Farrell, all with Sound Path Retirement Strategies, which is a fiduciary firm. Let's see, I see Ben and I see Benjamin, but I don't see Matt. What is he, off getting a haircut?
1: Yeah, always getting a haircut. No, Matt's actually, he's finishing up some of his PhD work. So,
3: oh, is he really?
1: He's off doing that stuff while we're here on the radio show.
4: He's a bookworm. Wow.
1: So, yeah, he loves it. He loves it. Bless his heart.
3: Well, good for him. All right. Well, that sounds great. All right. Let's dive into the show. We got a lot to get to. Retiring confidence is not collapsing, but it's clearly getting more complicated. Recent survey data shows workers and retirees are feeling the pressure from inflation, healthcare debt, and uncertainty around public benefits. Why should retirement confidence be reviewed instead of simply felt, guys?
1: What's interesting about retirement confidence is that you want it to be high generally, right? And I think that's a pretty obvious statement, right? You don't want to have confident, or you don't want to be lack confidence as you're going into a retirement space. You know, when you retire, you only really want to do that once. You don't want to keep trying to retire, right? Then having to work back. And that's one of the biggest fears that we talk about with clients. When they come to us, and let's say you're 62 years old and they say, yeah, I want to retire, but you don't want to get to a point where you overspend and all of a sudden you're 75 years old, really, you're running out of money. Yeah.
4: Well, because they're always like, can I? Like, they're like, I don't know. Could I? Available to May I?
1: That, right. And so then if you're at 75 and you're running out of money, what are your options? Okay, sell a house, go back to work. Neither of those are typically fun when forced. If you want to go back to work. If you want to sell the house, sell the house. But if you're forced to because you're running out of money, that's a much different beast.
4: Yeah. And where are you going to work when you're 75? Like, you're not likely to get back into your profession making the money that you were making in those later years.
1: I mean, even at 62, you're probably facing ageism in some way.
4: Absolutely. Right? Absolutely.
1: And so when it comes to things like inflation rearing its ugly head over the last couple of years, that's one of the biggest concerns that I'm seeing from clients, because it's one of those compounding elements. If inflation is, 3% per year, okay, well, that's fine-ish for that year. But if you're compounding that for 5 years in a row, that's huge.
4: Yeah.
1: That's huge, especially when you start looking 10 years out, 15 years out. And so, inflation is a big thing, but the Employee Benefit Research Institute did a study here talking about workers' confidence. So what is your confidence level going into retirement? And it fell 6 percentage points in 2026. It was down to 61%. So imagine that, just barely over half of workers are confident in retirement.
4: Well, yeah. And so, I mean, people are coming into the office and like, we're talking through, okay, what is retirement going to be? And they're like, I don't know. Like, they might not have the answers, and that's fine. Like, that's part of the exploration that we're going with them, is they might not know what retirement could look like, and they need some guidance of how they're going to do it. And like, that's so important to not just have this gut feel, that we shouldn't just be relying on how am I feeling about getting into retirement? Well, let's take a look at your numbers to see, make sure, are you going to be able to have the cash flow you need, cover your taxes, all of the costs that you go, to make sure you've got a plan to have confidence in.
1: Right. No, absolutely.
3: 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So what is the danger of relying on a gut feeling about retirement readiness?
1: Well, it's kind of what Benjamin was talking about, right? If you if you don't do all of the work necessary to figure out what your retirement looks like, then the confidence is going to slip. It's just going to be a natural thing, right? And I say that that's one of the biggest benefits that we give clients when we go through our meetings is being able to show you what the numbers look like spelled out yearly all the way to age 100, right? Yeah. So you take a number, whatever your retirement contributions have been, your 401k values, your IRA numbers, you look at Social Security, you look at whatever rentals or pensions you might have, you look at what cost of living adjustments need to be for the plan itself, and then you just let math decide it. What does that starting income look like? And if that income works for you, then guess what? You can have confidence. Yeah. Then the only next step is making sure that you have the investments in place that are going to then solidify some of these numbers, right? And so if you say, hey, I have this much money, and if I structure a plan and I can get, you know, $20,000 per month in income, that's great. Unless that $20,000 per month in income is relying on you being 100% in the market, getting 8% per year, steady and stable for the next 40 years.
4: Yeah.
1: Not going to happen.
4: Yeah.
1: Very unlikely that you're going to be seeing those types of numbers, right? But if you start looking conservative on your return expectations, you create protected principled accounts that can't lose and markets go down, and you start relying on that as the income base, then that number starts to become a baseline for you, starts to become a budget, starts to become the confidence building level that it really should be.
4: Yeah, I mean, because so many people that I talk to will come in and they're so focused on individual statements and what their returns are. And they're like, yeah, I'm just going to be taking money as I need it. And don't really have a plan that is put in place. And some will come in and they have confidence that they're going to work on just, I've got a bunch of money and I'm just going to spend a bunch. And that's their plan. Mm-hmm. And like, okay, that's interesting to be lacking the information and the details and still having confidence. Where most of the people that we're talking to, you know, as they're armed with more information, like Ben said, when we walk through and we talk through, here are all the elements and how it can be structured, running the math, and we take that out through the years. Now they can start to see how it all comes together. They can see, oh, those conservative compounding effects through the years, making sure we're segmenting it properly across time horizons of when that money is needed. Because so many will come in and they just have a big bundle of money and they're just going to be taking a percentage out every year.
1: Yeah.
4: May or may not work. Like you said, that's really going to be reliant on what the market's doing. And if the market's stable, then great. If the market is only the averages, great. But how often does that happen? How often are we seeing it's going up and down? It's cyclical.
1: Yeah.
4: And so that's where you have to make sure that you are not relying on fear or anxiety or any of that, getting information. And that's what we'll talk through. We'll talk through what are the trade-offs? What are the considerations? How do we want to make sure that we're structuring it? So you're armed with the information. That information is what's going to give you the confidence.
1: Right. Well, and it's like kind of like what you're talking about here, where someone will say, I'm just going to draw whatever I want to draw. There's also a fallacy of big numbers that some clients will have where, you know, you were in your 40s and 50s as you're working saying, okay, if I just get up to that $1 million number,
4: the magic number,
1: I'm going to be great. Retirement's going to be great. And in the 70s, 80s, 90s, $1 million would have been fine, right? Cost of living adjustment has eroded that over the last 20, 30 years. And so that $1 million isn't quite the same, right? But I think most clients intuitively know that a number doesn't translate to an income that easily. And so most people come to us and say, yeah, I've got this number. I've got these values. I don't know what it means for an income base, right? Yeah.
4: Will it last? How much?
1: Well, and it's partly because the landscape of how income generates in retirement has changed drastically over the last 30 years. You know, if you're looking in the late 90s, one of the most common income generation rules was dividend investing.
4: That's right.
1: Is you threw your money into dividend producing stocks. You don't really care what it does in terms of value because you're getting your dividends. But if you look at dividend payout rates from 2000 till now, they have generally all gone pretty significantly lower.
4: Drastic
1: and you look at dividend paying stocks, and the value of those stocks have been shadowed by growth stocks. So not only are you not getting the dividends you were getting before, but you're also now lacking the growth you would have had otherwise through stock market investing. And those dividends are now paying less because the value of those stocks are worth less. So it's much different for a dividend strategy, number one.
4: Yeah, well, and just the uncertainty of what's going on in the future is how much are those dividends going to keep getting paid out? Like, are there going to be pauses in certain years of the uncertainty that we're facing?
1: When it comes down to retirement confidence, when it comes down to a structured plan and income, You need to be able to know what you can rely on. You need to be able to know how your assets will combine together to create a stabilized paycheck for you so that you don't have to worry about how 1 year income is going to change to the next year. You know, you don't want to have a scenario where you have 1 year you're living off of ramen, the next year you can live off of steak, and then the following year you can go somewhere in between, right? You right. want to have at least a stabilized number that you know you can structure to be able to do the things you want to do, because let's be honest, you spent your entire life building for this time, for retirement. Make sure that you can experience what you want to experience without the anxiety related to stock market investing dictating your income. If you haven't done a full detailed analysis of what your income can look like in retirement, call us up. We'll have a completely complimentary review with you about what your income might look like. We'll ask some simple information from you about 401k values. We'll talk about what your Social Security payments are going to be. And then we'll give you a number. We'll say, this is what your retirement will look like if you retire right now. And that way you can base your decisions off of reality, base it off of confidence level that will allow you to sleep well at night as you enter that next step into retirement. Now, Gary's going to give you the number. We don't have anybody working in the back office on the weekend, so leave us a message. We'll call you first thing Monday. We look forward to talking with you.
3: 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It is break time. Be back with more of Ben and Benjamin and SOUNDPATH to Retirement in just a moment. Segment two is called The Withdrawal Roadmap. We'll explain what that means. Coming up next, stick around. We'll be right back.
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3: 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Matt is off today, so it's Ben and Benjamin, and they're with SoundPath Retirement Strategies, which is a fiduciary firm, by the way, as we dive into segment number two. Saving for retirement has become more automatic. Now, spending from these accounts is where many households suddenly discover there's no instruction manual. So why is the withdrawal plan now one of the biggest retirement decisions people are underprepared for, guys?
4: Well, yeah, I mean, the notion is all the working years, we are really focusing on saving what money that we can, putting money into the 401k, getting matches, like that's all the focus. And then everything else is we're trying to live life. We've got all of our responsibilities, kids, you know, the job, the career. And so that is the focus. But now when you're getting to retirement, that number that you have built up isn't just going to sit on the shelf as some trophy. It now needs to do what it was intended to do. You've built up all of this tension that this money was there for the future. Well, now the future has arrived. And yeah. So now we need to see, okay, what are we going to do with this? You know, the TIA Institute, the research with Nuveen, they found that 71% of workers have thought at least somewhat about how they will draw money from their 401k. Mm-hmm. But only 22%, they have thought about the withdrawals a lot. Even though that, you know, that spending phase can last decades. Like before you retired at 65, you had a handful of years to retire. Now life expectancy is at least 20 years, you know, from your mid 60s that you are quite likely to live and, you know, could be much longer. And so this is going to be important that we can't just see this big number, as Ben was talking about before, and, you know, hoping for the best. Let's make sure that we understand, well, what's the withdrawal strategy going to be? How are we going to be pulling from that money to make sure that we're looking at things like taxes and all of that we'll be getting into? You know, that's like the same research that we were talking about. It found that workers answered only about 1/4 of the withdrawal knowledge questions correctly on average.
1: Yeah.
4: So a lot of them just don't know. They just don't know what some of the ramifications are around taxes, around constraints and limits based upon age and what type of account it is, you know, knowing what they can do with it. So it's important to be armed with that knowledge and important to talk to an expert that you can now walk through these scenarios and understand, well, what applies to you? What kind of withdrawal strategy am I putting together?
1: Yeah, this reminds me of a story. So my mother and father are looking at potential housing change.
4: Okay.
1: They're right now they live down in Vegas and my mom hates it. She hates Las Vegas.
4: A little hot.
1: It's the heat. It just drives her absolutely crazy. And so, you know, my dad loves it. He likes to be out there road biking and all that. But at this point, it's like, all right, Dad, I'm going to get you a Peloton. Like, yeah. I don't need you out on the road.
6: Right.
1: It's a dangerous thing for you at this time in your life. And they've got a pool. And so my mom always says that if the pizza truck hits my dad and he's gone, that the second call she's making is going to be to the realtor.
4: Oh, wow.
1: First call for the ambulance.
4: Her bags are packed.
1: And she's made no, it's not hidden.
4: It's out in the open.
1: It is absolutely great. Out in the open. But they were talking about things that they want to do to the house. And of course, my mom is just saying, I just want to sell it. I don't care about doing anything additional to it. And my dad is one of those where I see this needs to be changed. Let's go change this and let's update this. I mean, he's been remodeling houses his whole life. That's his own houses. That wasn't what he did for a career, but he always liked to change something. And at one point, I'm somewhat hoping my father's not listening to this right now, so I'm going to kind of bash him a second. But at one point there was, my mom suggested to bring in a realtor to say, okay, well, this is what you should do to sell it.
4: Yeah.
1: And my father's response was, I know what a realtor is going to say. I don't need to have a realtor. I know what he's going to say. It's like, no, you don't. No, you don't. He just wants to do something. And so he's like, and this whole conversation reminds me of that story because there's a lot of clients that will say something similar about their finances. Like, oh, well, I know what a financial professional is going to say.
4: Yeah.
1: I know what they're going to say about my retirement or about my income or whatever. I would say you probably don't.
4: Yeah.
1: You probably don't really know what the whole situation looks like for you if you've never talked with someone, especially if you haven't talked to somebody who specializes in retirement income structures.
4: Right.
1: Right. Because it's not a general knowledge. If you go and you meet with a random Fidelity or a random Vanguard or whoever, they're typically accumulation specialists. That's usually what they do best because that's who they interact most often with.
4: Yeah.
1: You know, if you're 20 years old, 30 years old, you meet with an Edward Jones or whoever it is, and they're going to say, this is the structure to do. But if you are 60 years old, 55 or 60 years old, they're probably going to say, oh, okay, well, we'll just pare back some of your risk, put some of it into bond funds, and then we'll figure out. That's not a withdrawal strategy. That's an allocation strategy.
4: Right.
1: If you talk to a specialist that deals with withdrawals, which is what we do, I mean, we are only retirement fiduciaries. We don't talk with people that are younger than that. We don't do accumulation only. And so you come talk to us, we'll say, okay, this is what you need to consider. These are the factors that need to be involved. These are the numbers that are looking at, and this is how it all combines together. And I think that alone is crucial to building up this withdrawal roadmap, right? Because it's not just about the assets you have. It's also about what those assets need to look at. Taxes, need to look at longevity, what we need to look at for inheritances. What about health concerns? There's so much more than just what a number is multiplied by a percentage for an income.

0: lot that needs to be focused here. So if you're one of those that's like, oh, I know they're going to say, I challenge you, come talk to us. You might hear something different. If you hear something the same, then great. You know that you're on the right path, but you're probably going to hear something different.
1: Yeah, go see Ben and Benjamin. Let's get you on the calendar, all set up with that comprehensive plan, or maybe you have a question or two about today's show. Let's give you the phone number, 877-249-6900, 877-249-6900, or text the word SOUNDPATH to 600-700. The folks at SoundPath Retirement Strategies, back office does not work on the weekend. They'll get back with you first thing on Monday morning. The show is SoundPath to Retirement. Ben Colville, Matt Leiberger, Benjamin Farrell, all with SoundPath Retirement Strategies, which is a fiduciary firm. As we get back to the show, what does a good withdrawal roadmap actually decide, guys?
2: Yeah, I mean, like Ben was saying, like, you need a good roadmap to really look at which accounts are you going to be pulling from and in what years? What are the time horizons and that you're building out? When is that income going to be needed? And that's going to help, as Ben said, like, to make sure you're finding that tax efficiency, that you are optimizing, you know, how you're going to be minimizing taxes through the years, and then understanding the impact on Medicare premiums, you know, the RMDs, mm-hmm. and, you know, how do you factor in Roth conversions as part of the tax situation, you know, understanding, you know, any of the survivorship situations that might come up, and, you know, how is that structured and who's that going to go to? So it's really important that you understand all of these elements. And, you know, when you first set it up, it's important to understand all the pieces. Like, so many times we have clients, we go through, we set up, okay, here's the income. They're like, yep, the income works. We talk about the structure and the withdrawal strategy. You're like, yep, this is all great. Oh, by the way, I also need to set some money aside. We're going to get an RV, right, or we're going to go on this big trip, or we're going to go buy a vacation home. They're like, oh, well, that's really important. Yeah, we need to make sure that we're setting that aside, because that's going to impact the income. You can't keep the income and then keep spending money from your buckets of assets and think that's going to work. So it's important that when you are first starting off, that you understand and set that tone, that if you have some of these initial big purchases, that's not going to be the steady state. Well, then set some of that money aside so that it's accounted for. And then you can make sure that the income that you are going to be drawing every month is going to work, given all of the things that we talked about for taxes, for, you know, any of your healthcare needs and any of those future needs, and accounting for inflation as the years go on.
0: Well, it's about intentionality. That's what I find is the big difference between most clients when they come with what they've got and what we end up creating. And I'll give an example of it. I had a client that came up, I think it was Microsoft's employee, and they were part of that layoff structure. But they had a couple million dollars, a lot of it in Microsoft stock, right? A good amount of that's grown. And the intentionality of your funds means that you're no longer looking at just your 401k or just your IRA or just your brokerage account as what are they doing individually. You're looking at, how do I combine these all together? When do I draw what? When do I pay the tax on what?
2: That's right.
0: And how do we structure that consistency of income?
2: And absolutely. Like as Ben's saying, as we're talking through things, there are a lot of considerations. So we're going to go through our five areas of planning with you in our complimentary meeting. We're going to make sure we're talking income planning. What are your assets? How are you drawing the income? We're going to talk the taxes. How are taxes going to be impacted? And how are you making sure you're structuring things in the right way to be efficient in taxes? We'll talk insurance planning. What are your considerations around there? Estate planning. Like, I even had just a client the other day. He didn't fully understand that the IRA and 401k accounts don't have a stepped up cost basis. And so you need to make sure you're understanding all these elements and how that impacts a withdrawal strategy and how that all comes together. So we'll go through estate planning, and then we get into investment planning, making sure that we have the right allocation so that it will support a stabilized income plan. So those are the five areas we'll go over to get you a comprehensive review of what retirement can look like, to give you that confidence that you know what retirement can be. So Gary's going to leave you the number. We don't have anybody in the office on the weekends, so leave a message, send us a text. We will get back to you. We will set up a time for a complimentary review and see if we can do something to help you and to answer some of the questions that you have.
1: All right. That sounds great, Benjamin. Yeah, here's that phone number, 877-249-6900, 877-249-6900, or text the word SOUNDPATH to 600-700. 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
4: ABC News, I'm Mike Dubosky. President Trump says the deal proposed by Iran to reopen the Strait of Hormuz is not acceptable. Under that proposal, Iran would have reopened the strait in exchange for the U.S. ending its military blockade and waiving sanctions. The East Coast is in for another battering day of severe weather thanks to a nor'easter that's affecting the Carolinas all the way up through Massachusetts.
5: We're talking about coastal flooding, beach erosion. We also have very strong gusty winds that are damaging. They could bring down trees and power lines. In addition to that, we're going to see that storm system continue to move its way up towards the East Coast and start to veer inland. So some of these winds are going to push inland farther into areas closer to Philadelphia, even Atlantic City, getting out towards parts that are going to be moving in about 30, 40 mile per hour gusts, I would say, inland. So that's not just at the coast.
4: ABC's Leslie Lopez. Meanwhile, the Big Island of Hawaii is now under a tropical storm warning and hurricane watch as Hurricane Nolo nears the state. This is ABC News.
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1: And we're back on the air. Welcome back to the show. This is Sound Path Through Retirement. I'm your host, Gary Nolan, here to help you take charge of your money. Ben Koval, Matt Liebarger, Benjamin Farrell. Matt is off today. They're all with Sound Path Retirement Strategies, which is a fiduciary firm, by the way. Some of the strongest retirement plans are not flashy. The challenge is that quiet wealth still has loud decisions. Now, taxes, spending, family expectations, health care costs, and the temptation to upgrade lifestyle after decades of discipline. So why does quiet wealth matter for people near retirement, guys? What are we talking about here?
0: Yeah, so quiet wealth is the idea that it's you're making money decisions, not around status, not around flash, yeah, but just around what makes sense for you individually. And everybody's going to be different, by the way. You know, one of the more common questions we get is, how am I doing?
2: Yeah, how do I compare?
0: How am I doing?
2: Yeah.
0: Right? And the answer is always, you're doing as well as what you need, right? Like, yeah, if you need an income number and you can get there with what you've got, then you're doing fantastic.
2: Yeah.
0: Right. And so I'll have some clients that come to me and I show them an income number starting off at $5,000 a month and they go, fantastic, I'm doing great. Yeah. I show another client $20,000 a month and they say, I can't live on that. Yeah. That's just not possible. Right. So yeah, everybody is so individual and there's not a right and wrong here. But when it comes to quiet wealth, and a lot of clients inherently know this, right? When you were working and you were saving, when that new car came around, did you buy it? Or did you say, well, my Toyota's fine. Yeah. I don't really. Yeah, another example of this. So my grandfather, actually also my father's side. So going back to, I hope my father's not listening. Love my grandfather. He passed away a number of years ago, but he was a status guy. And so he came from not very much money, ended up being the first one in his family to get a college degree. And he became a teacher, an art teacher. And I've got some of his paintings, great artist, did great for himself. And his wife was also a teacher. So they had some pension money. But what he would do is every year or two, he would lease a new Mercedes because he liked the status of it. Right. Yeah. And he would just get, he would get taken to the, to the woodshed here on these deals. I mean, he would lose so much money on trying to upgrade to these these Mercedes. He gets so mad because people would steal the emblem off of his hood. And so he would then get detachable hood ornaments so that he can keep it. It was a very, it was

0: it was a thing, but he was all about flash and he didn't quite have the wealth to back up the true nature of it, but he just wanted the status of it. But I would say that the most successful retirements are ones that are built around the idea that I want to do what my bucket list always was, right? And if it's owning a Mercedes, great. Absolutely. If you can afford it, then, you know, get a Mercedes and that's fine. But the idea that you built up your wealth for a purpose and it wasn't necessarily to keep up with the Joneses, it was to make sure that you can experience what you want to experience. You know, I've got a client that has millions and millions of dollars, many millions of dollars, and goes shopping at Goodwill.
1: Yeah.
0: Why? Because he likes the idea that the money goes to job placements and a shirt's a shirt. Right.
1: Yeah.
0: And so him, it's difficult because, you know, I'm telling him to go on a cruise and stop buying interior rooms with roommates.
1: Yeah.
0: Like, no, get yourself an experience here that you'll enjoy, that you don't have crazy people that you're needing to worry about. So there is a balance here between having a frugal mentality, but also being able to experience life how you want to experience as you get through there. And it's a very, very tough change. When you've been a saver your whole life, going to a spender is very difficult. And I get that.
1: Yeah, it's a mindset shift. But that's part of the confidence that we're trying to give to clients, is that they can see the money, that they know what they can spend.
0: Yeah.
1: I mean, I just had somebody I was talking to. They're heading back east for a family reunion coming up. And he's like, so you're telling me I need to spend more money? I'm like, well, you can. Like, given me what you've told me about what your expenses are and how much money you have, like, yeah, you should probably, I was like, I'm challenging you. You need to upgrade to first class. He's like, well, I got a window seat. I'm like, well, that's not the same thing. Like, this is your money. Like, this is something that you have saved. And look how you still have that money that's growing for inflation in the plan all the way to the end of life if you live to age 100. Mm-hmm. And so when you draw it out that far, well, now you can know, oh, I can spend this money.
0: Yeah.
1: Because I think so many people just harbor this, maybe even unconscious fear of running out of money. Mm-hmm. And so they're not really looking at that, and they have this quiet wealth, but they just don't know what to do with it because they're scared, you know, for whatever reason, what their parents have told them. And so they have this hesitation, and we want to put together a plan that's going to say, no, look, you can spend it. And there's the money in the later years that's available for you.
0: Well, I've had some clients, it's not necessarily about fear. It's about this idea of waste, right? So like airplane. I had a client that came back from Europe and I said, how was it? They said, it was great. I said, okay, what were the accommodations? Like, where did you go? And they ended up getting seats. It was transcontinental, right? And they were in the middle seats of the middle of the plane in steerage, right? So they were elbow to elbow with people. And I'm showing them, I'm giving them the income, right? I have an income structure for them. And they come back and say, yeah, we've got like $200,000 in our bank account because we're not spending that much. Guys, what are you doing? What are you doing?
1: Yeah, why?
0: And they said, well, no matter what, we're getting to the same spot at the same time. Doesn't matter if I have a coach seat or if I've got a first class seat, right? We're all landing at the same airport at the same spot. And I said, I completely get that. And you are 100% right. Have you guys ever flown business class though?
1: Right.
0: And they said, no, we haven't. I said, it is a game changer.
2: Yes.
0: Full lay down seats on a red eye.
1: You're rested.
0: It is very, very different. Yeah. And it is a relative cost for you. Right. It's not an absolute. It's not a percentage. It is a relative cost that you could absolutely absorb. And I said, if you keep doing what you're doing, that's great, but you're going to give millions of dollars to your kids. And guess what your kids are going to do?
1: Yeah.
0: They're going to spend it. They'll go business class. they'll have full laid out seats. And they said, oh, we haven't really thought about it that way. I said, look, my job is to tell you what your upper limit of spend is.
1: Yeah.
0: Spend it. Mm-hmm. We don't need to worry about rainy days. I build in the rainy days in the plan. Spend the money I give you.
2: 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They'll get back with you first thing on Monday morning. 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Get a better handle on your financial situation. What retirement mistakes can happen after years of good habits, guys?
0: Well, I think the biggest, there's a handful of mistakes and they go on different ends of the spectrum, right? So one of the biggest mistakes I find for clients entering retirement is not retiring soon enough.
1: Yeah.
0: That one is the most tragic for me. I mean, this is all we do, right? all we talk with are retirees.

0: we don't have the 40-year-olds that we talk to or the 30-year-olds we talk to. So when we have a client that comes to us at 70 years old saying, okay, well, maybe I'm thinking of retiring now. We show them what the income looks like. And they say, that's much more than what I need. Well, okay. If you knew this, would you have retired earlier? And yeah, I probably would have retired earlier.
1: Yeah.
0: So you have just wasted some of the most precious, healthy years of your life working a job you didn't need to work. Yeah. And now your health is going to become a deteriorating factor for what you can actually do in retirement. And that is, to me, that's the one that breaks my heart, having these clients that come and just work past their healthy years.
1: Well, yeah, because you have situations. I had a neighbor who was super frugal and saved everything he could and built up a really big nest egg and was really proud of that fact. Yeah. He passed away in his mid-60s before he could actually really get into retirement.
0: Yeah.
1: And so, I think that is one of these things, is that we definitely need to make sure we're looking at what do we want retirement to be? And let's look at it as soon as we can to see, can we move into it? Mm-hmm. That maybe we're actually not in a better off spot by continuing to work.
0: Right.
1: We might be better off retiring. Mm-hmm. We might even find more tax efficiencies now that we can step into retirement. Why are we still working?
0: Yeah.
1: When you see that aha moment, that light bulb that clicks, they're like, wow, we can actually do this. Mm-hmm. It's so rewarding to help them to see what those next steps could be and that they can get into retirement.
0: Well, and sometimes it's tough because I'll have clients that say, well, I like working. And sometimes that's true. I would say by and large, it's not.
1: Yeah.
0: So sometimes clients will actually mean it. I do like it. I enjoy the social interaction. I like working. A lot of times it's because you, especially baby boomers, I see this very frequently, is that they have, their personality is tied to their productiveness and what they do for work.
1: Yeah.
0: Right. I mean, if you look at, what was the introduction? You go meet somebody for the first time. Hey, how are you? What do you do for work? That was always the first thing. I'll say that millennials, that's typically not the first question that they get asked, right? It's different generationally.
1: That's changing.
0: And I know that can sometimes rub baby boomers the wrong way, that the work ethic they think is deteriorating in younger generations, which may or may not be true. I won't comment on that. But I will say that when you have your entire social and personality based off of a work experience, then of course you're going to say, I want to keep working, because it feels like it is a complete change to yourself when you actually retire.
1: Yeah.
0: Now, I will say that I have never had a client that is retired that comes to me a year later and says, oh man, I wish I was still working.
1: Yeah.
0: I've never had never. That.
1: Yeah, that's
0: even
1: right.
0: The ones that say, I love working, and they retire, they say, a lot of times the comments I get a year later saying, I have no idea how I had time to work. How do I have time to work and do these other things that I want? Yeah. It is replacing what you have to do with what you truly want to do in your bucket list items. So I would challenge anybody who's listening going, well, I actually really do like my work. Well, do you like how easy the money's coming in? That's a different thing. That's not liking the work. That's, again, chasing a number and this quiet wealth thing that we've been talking about. Do you actually enjoy waking up every single day? Do you like going to the water cooler and talking with all these people? But do you like the boss telling you the things you have to do? Do you like the deadlines? You might not like a lot of what you actually do for work. And if that's the case, find out what the next step is. And even if you decide not to do it, a lot of clients that we have that do enjoy working, I like to create a baseline plan that says, hey, I will invest you according to the idea that you retire right now. And that gives you a safety net to be able to walk out the door whenever you need to. Yeah. And that type of safety net structure gives you the ability to go, okay, the stress is off financially. I can retire whenever I want, but I can still work if I want to. That's all perfectly fine. But let's at least start the process of getting to that baseline number and getting you an established plan that allows you to have that safety net to walk out the door. Now, if you haven't done any of that work, if you haven't talked to retirement specialist, Gary will give you the number. Call us up. We'd love to talk with you. Completely complimentary reviews, what we do, what your income would look like, and what this actually means for the rest of your life.
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0: Grandpa, how come you don't have to go to work anymore?
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4: And welcome back to the show. It is Q&A time. I'm your host, Gary Nolan, back with us to help you take charge of your money. Ben Koble, Matt Liebarger, Benjamin Farrell. Matt is off today. They're all with Sound Path Retirement Strategies. As we get to our questions that our listeners sent in to us, I'm more afraid of outliving my money than I am of dying. We hear that a lot. How do I know whether the fear is rational, guys? What do you think?
5: Yeah, I mean, you're not alone if that is some of your fear. There's a recent Alliance-related coverage that talked about this. That, yeah, there's a lot of Americans are saying the same thing. And I have a lot of clients that come in. They're like, yeah, I want to make sure I have money in the later years. And, you know, they might not say that so direct with the words, but as you talk to them and they understand, you know, what retirement could be, that's always where the fear comes from. It's like, am I going to have enough? How much can I draw so that I have enough money in those later years? You know, and if you don't really understand and have a plan, then it's understandable to have some of that anxiety and fear. And that's why it's helpful to be armed with information. That's what takes away that fear and the anxiety, is just to understand all of the elements and how it can play out. And so then when you see what is an income structure, what's that withdrawal strategy, how are taxes going to be part of it? You know, understanding, you know, all the other considerations around insurance and estate planning. Now you're going to have a better understanding of how that money can play out and that it's going to be there and available for you for the years ahead.
4: Yeah, you got to get that written plan. I'm going to give you the phone number in just a couple of minutes. My spouse wants to spend more while we're healthy, but I keep thinking about a 30-year retirement. Who's right? I don't know. Who's right, guys? What do you think?
6: Both of you?
5: Yes.
4: Both of them, yeah. I mean,
6: as typical, both are correct in some ways. You know, when you look at the numbers here, a healthy 65-year-old couple, there is about a 20 to 25% chance that one of you will live past 95. That's huge. A fourth of a chance that one of you is going to 95. Life expectancy is around 85, right? 86 for women, 85-ish for men. But when you look at the combined likelihood, and so when you are 65 years old looking at a retirement plan, you need to make sure it's got legs. You have to make sure that you're not going to be running out of money at 85 or 90. And we'll have sometimes clients that come to us and say, well, I want more money while I'm healthy, so end my plan, kill me off at 90.
5: Yeah.
6: And I go, here's the issue, is that if I end the plan at 90 for a structured income, then it means if you go to 91, you are selling your house. You have to. No option. Yeah. Do you want to move at 91 years old? Do you want a forced event like that? Or you have to live with the in-laws. So hopefully your daughter or son-in-law like you, or else what you gonna do, right? And so it's really important that you do have longevity planning. But I will say these things aren't competing questions. These are part of the same line of conversation, same line of planning. Spending more while you're healthy while also having enough to last for the end is all one conversation. And so what you do is you run the numbers. You look at how much you have total. You look at your other income sources. You look at inflation adjustments. And then you just let math decide how much can I draw with very conservative growth numbers. And if that all comes back to a number that lets you spend while you're healthy and lets you live till age 100 without running out of money, then great. Now, if one of those changes, meaning that let's say the income is not as much as you want for retirement, then that's where you start to go into a deeper dive and say, well, what do we want to do? Is there a front loading element? Are we still working? How much can we save? We start to play with some of the elements to make sure that both can be accomplished. But it's really important these conversations get done in the same vein, in the same conversation. So that way there's not going to be anxiety from either spouse.
4: And you're not allowed to kill off any of your clients. I mean, that's not allowed. Am I right?
6: Of course not.
4: Did I say that? Just asking. No, I was just wondering. All right. We have a good balance, but I still check the accounts every time the market drops. Is that a warning sign, a little anxiety going on there?
5: Yeah, for sure. I mean, we have clients come in and they're like, yeah, I'm just monitoring my accounts and they've done great.
6: Short memories.
5: And and they're like, yep, it has. How did you do in 2022? Yeah. And so there are these cycles that it's going to go up and down. And so, we see a lot of clients that they come in when we're first talking with them and they're talking about always checking their balance. But that's the important thing is what are your allocations and what's that intentionality has been saying? What do you need that money to do? How is that structured as part of your withdrawal strategy? And so as we put all of these elements together, that's a really satisfying thing to hear from a client is they've come and be like, yep, he used to check the accounts every day. He's not checking them anymore because now he knows how the plan's going to work. Yeah. He can go enjoy life. He's mm-hmm. in his garage. He's working with friends, doing the things that he wants to do. He doesn't have to monitor because he knows that we've structured the investments in a way, the allocations in a way that the withdrawal strategy is going to stabilize what that income is going to be against all of the ups and downs that are going to happen in the market.
6: Yeah. I mean, I had a couple that I was having annual review with last year, and that's what she said. She said, I got to stop and just say, thank you. You gave me my husband back.
5: Yeah. Because he's not glued to the computer.
6: And he looked at me and said, yeah, I'm enjoying my life. I'm doing what I want to do. Right. And so that to me is the reason why I do what I do.
5: Absolutely. So gratifying. Absolutely.
4: The show is Sound Path Through Retirement. That's what you're listening to. I'm Gary Nolan, your host, with us each week at this time. Ben Colville, Matt Leiberger, Benjamin Farrell. 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They're all with SoundPath Retirement Strategies. I want to give you the phone number. 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Next question, another nervous person here. Should we cut travel now because healthcare and inflation keeps making headlines, guys?
6: Great question.
5: Yeah.
6: When it comes to a retirement plan, a properly done retirement plan, these things do not change your income availability, right? So if you have your right allocations with your right time horizons, with the right types of investments, then when the markets crash, doesn't change anything. When inflation goes up, doesn't change. The one thing you want to make sure you create, well, there's many things you want to create in retirement planning, but one of the main ones is a consistency. You really don't want to have a scenario where you can live large one year, but then you have to cut back because you have volatility that reared its ugly head for the next year. You want to make sure that you have your plan structured in a way that you have a baseline income that works for everything you want to do. Because again, if you are 65 years old, you go, oh, well, inflation's high, so let's not do something for the next couple of years. You're getting close to 70 then.
5: Yeah.
6: Time.
5: Time keeps on ticking.
6: Again, the most precious commodity you have is time. You have to use it very, very well and effectively, especially as we get towards these later years in life. And it's not that 70 years old means you're dead. No, absolutely not. But you just have a higher likelihood of health becoming a factor in your travel. And so as you build up a plan, make sure that the consistency is there to allow you to make sure that you already have inflation covered through the plan itself, that you have hedges for things like healthcare, and that you've got scenarios where you're not overly exposed to market crashes. That way you can just keep doing these trips. You can still keep going where you want to go, do what you want to do, and everything works out in time horizon fashion.
4: All right, time for one or two more questions. I like this one. Our adult kids think we're being too cautious with money. How do we explain that we're planning for the unknown?
5: Yeah, good question. And I think it's funny because I think there's two different ways that we can interpret this question. The first way that I thought is more or less what I told my parents. Like, it's your money, go spend it. So, you know, make use of it. This is your retirement. I am not anticipating any kind of inheritance from you. So don't live a life in a way that you are limiting yourself in order to leave me something. But I think there's another way to interpret that. The kids want that inheritance. And so they're saying, oh, you're not aggressive enough in your investments.
6: Yeah, I have seen that.
5: And you're not, you know, you're not getting the 15, 20% growth every single year. And, you know, they want their inheritance. And so certainly you want to make sure you structure a plan and you have all of these elements considered, that you have the longevity that we've been talking about factored in, inflation factored in over those years, that you have that stability in your investments, that the income in the years that you need it is stabilized, and that you have some of that long-term growth also factored in. Because if you have decades, you can't just put it all in cash and, you know, these short-term funds. You need to make sure you have some of that long-term mindset for those later years. You need that combination of that. And so that's going to be different for every person. That's where we need to look and see how all of those pieces are coming together. So it's important that you are seeing how all of these elements fit. And if you are looking to leave some legacy, some of the inheritance, then you can. Then let's factor that into the plan and let's make sure that it's intentional, that the income is going to work for you all the way through the year, so that if you do have that longevity, you are going to be able to cover your costs and you're not going to have to rely on the kids to pay for long-term care or any of these other expenses that could come up. And then if you aren't able to spend that money, yes, your beneficiaries will be able to spend that money. And that's the key thing. Somebody's going to spend the money. So structure it in the way that you want it, that you have what you need. And then if you have anything left over, yeah, then that's going to be able to go to your beneficiaries and they can make use of it, whether that's your kids or whether that's a charitable organization that you are looking for.
4: By the way, time for one more question. We've got a couple of minutes left. If we're already feeling nervous, is protected income something we should at least discuss, guys?
6: Well, you should discuss it no matter what, whether you are feeling that you're nervous or not, because protected income, and protected doesn't necessarily mean you have to throw all your money into an annuity or you have to put it into a safe or anything like that, but protected means stable. And so when it comes to a paycheck, make sure that your paycheck's going to be stable regardless of what's happening out there.
5: Yeah. And so these are the things that if you are listening to these questions, if these are things that you are curious about how that applies to your situation, or if you have other questions and you have some anxiety about what a retirement could look like or any fears of what that's going to be, and you want to understand what that could look like for you, then reach out to us. Let's sit down and let's talk over your situation, understand what are you trying to do, that you have this intentionality, and then that can give you the confidence that you don't have to be making these decisions from your gut or how you're feeling, but that you can be armed with that information, that that confidence can carry you through. So Gary's going to leave the information. We look forward to talking to you.
4: All right. That sounds great, Benjamin. Yeah, let's get you on the calendar, all set up with that comprehensive plan where there's no cost, there's no obligation. 877-249-6900. 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One more time on the number before we wrap up today's show. 877-249-6900. 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The folks at SoundPath Retirement Strategies, back office does not work on the weekend. They'll get back with you first thing on Monday morning. That's it for today. I'd like to thank everyone for listening. Hope you found the information we presented helpful. Look forward to all of you being back next week. We'll have new topics and new questions right here on Sound Path to Retirement with Ben, Matt, and Benjamin. Guys, have a great weekend. We'll talk to you next week. Take care.
6: Thanks, Gary.
5: All right. Appreciate you, Gary.
7: 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It is not intended to provide tax or legal advice or provide the basis for any financial decisions, nor is it intended to be a projection of current or future performance or indication of future results. Opinions expressed are solely those of SoundPath and its staff. The information discussed has been derived from sources believed to be reliable, but is not guaranteed as to accuracy and completeness and does not purport to be a complete analysis of the materials discussed. The information contained herein should in no way be construed or interpreted as a solicitation to sell or offer to sell advisory services to any person where SoundPath and its representatives are not properly licensed. Topic should

0: international correspondent Stephen Portnoy has more on what the White House is now saying.
1: Overnight, the White House released this list of what it says the president accomplished in the talks this week. It has been pressing Xi Jinping to produce more refined fuels, but it's short on specifics. And it remains unclear whether the president received any commitments on China's support of Iran.
0: For the East Coast this weekend, it's going to be wet and windy on account of a major nor'easter that's making its way northward. ABC News meteorologist Leslie Lopez in Seabright, New Jersey.
2: Wind advisories and high wind watches. Anywhere from Newport to Boston to Cape Cod, Nantucket, you're under a high wind warning, which means we could see 60 mile per hour wind gusts, down trees and power lines. We also have coastal flood alerts.
0: Rain is also a major factor for this storm. New York Governor Kathy Hochul speaking earlier today.
3: On Long Island, we're still expecting between 4 and 6 inches of rain over the next 3 days. In New York City, even the projected rain totals have gone up slightly. We're now expecting 3 to 6 inches of rain there.
0: There are more than 360 flight cancellations so far, with the majority of those at Boston Logan Airport due to the storm. Speaking of storms, Hawaii's bracing for a close brush from Hurricane Nola. Michael Brennan is with the National Weather Center.
4: We're starting to see that heavy rain affect the Big Island. We've seen some places have seen almost up to a foot of rain now. We could see an additional 8 to 10 inches, especially across southern and eastern portions of the Big Island.
0: Nolo is currently a Category 2 hurricane, could strengthen into a Category 4. 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
0: Traffic and weather is on the ones.
2: A few clouds and 35 degrees.
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4: Welcome to the Around the House Show, your trusted source for everything about your home. Thanks for joining us today. I'm Eric G. And we got another barn burner episode for you today. We have got Wendy Glaister back in the studio for Wendy Glaister Interiors. Thanks for coming on the show today, my friend. Oh,
5: thank you for having me back. It's so much fun to see you at least once a month and talk about all things design. I really appreciate it. And I've been having a ball. So thank you.
4: Oh, we have so much fun. And I love geeking out on design because that's what I've done forever. And you have as well. And so it's always fun. And I love our topic today. Mm-hmm. With empty nesters and the trends that have switched sides, shall we say, a little bit.
5: Isn't that wild? I know. The Wall Street Journal ran a major article about it and actually talked about some, it was fun. They talked about some clients of mine who decided they don't want to go out quietly. They want to live their lives to the fullest for as long as humanly possible. And so I'm seeing that honestly more and more. It started probably 4 years ago that I started to see a real uptick in that. I don't know if you saw that with your clients too, but it's just, I think people are just tired of being told what to do and told to follow all the rules and do the things you're supposed to do that you should do. I think should is becoming a dirty word and people want a lot more agency. And so they're really rebelling against that in a major way.
4: Well, heck yeah. I mean, great example, my home that I sold last year, that was only 1,500 square feet. The people that bought it, empty nesters, and they had lived and raised their kids in a 750 square foot condo.
5: Oh, wow.
4: Upsizing to the 1,500, and they thought it was great. So it's happening everywhere out there. And you're right, those social norms that, you're going to retire, so you're going to get rid of the big house, get down to something small, maybe a small ranch house, and that's where you're going to spend the rest of your life. That's kind of out the window.
5: I think, one of the quotes from the client that they interviewed was just like, I'll downsize when I'm 6 feet under. Thank you very much. It's like, you go, Victor. Good for you. But that is true. I feel as parents, at least in my generation, as a mother, everything, all my resources, everything that I had went to raising Jake. And I don't regret that on any level at all. I think, though, I noticed my husband, as he started to get older, really missed space. And he grew up in the country. And so his big dream was to return back to the country. And now that we've made the move, it's amazing the change in him. He's so much happier and he loves to be home. He makes more of an effort to come home and just be out there and be on the tractor and be on the bobcat, whatever, playing with the dog. It's so nice to see. Cause I think, and I don't know if this is a part of it, honestly, I mean, we could get into the sociology of all of it, but I essentially, and a lot of parents kind of put their lives on hold to make sure their children get whatever it is they need.
4: Yeah, the big sacrifices.
5: Once their children, are like out of the nest, even though mine isn't completely, it's like, now I get to rediscover who I am, who we are as a couple, what our interests are, what our priorities are. And it's kind of an exciting new chapter instead of, now it's time to downsize and get rid of all the things we care about and leave our community behind and everyone we love and all of our routines. People just aren't buying into that anymore.
4: No, and I love it because as you said, everybody, I sacrificed with my kids. I think it's just something that naturally happens.

0: And then I think that mixed in with the pandemic and everything else of people wanting to have their space and live well in it. Mm-hmm. I think that really made people reevaluate those trends that have happened. And I think you mix that in maybe with how we can do aging in place that doesn't look like a ADA hotel room or a hospital room.
1: Yeah, and now you don't even notice.
0: Yeah.
1: Mm-hmm. In fact, it actually, on a lot of levels, makes it more pretty, more attractive, more high style, more high design. You have a zero threshold shower. You have a fancy bidet toilet. You have fantastic lighting, all these things that actually really help to age in place, but you'd never know. They're just good looking. So that's terrific. And it's fun because we're doing that with all of our projects now. It's not even, I mean, it's a quick conversation about how long do you want to stay in this home? What is your priority? And then that's that. And we just go forward under that assumption that they're going to want to stay. So we're going to build in all these things in advance. So it's easy.
0: Yeah. And there's so many things you can do as you're remodeling, maybe that bathroom, that kitchen, that are now just what I would call standard luxury feel items, like you said, that 10 years ago were very clinical looking, cooktop up and down. So there's a lot of different things out there that is great, because when I designed my parents' kitchen, I would have used that when they downsized for a good reason, because they had four boys and I was the oldest, and they had a 4,100 square foot house with seven levels. And they went, I don't want that many stairs. I guess
1: a lot of stairs here.
0: Like the 70s houses where you got the half sunken room here and four steps down to the family room and that whole kind of late 70s feel. Mm-hmm. They went to a big one that was just a one level, but they added the luxury stuff they wanted to.
1: Mm-hmm. Well, even things like you wouldn't immediately consider this aging in place, but a lot of my clients are asking for heated floors because the cold affects you differently as you age.
0: Yeah.
1: And it's more jarring, it's more uncomfortable. It affects your system in a different way. So we're even putting in those heated floors and just little things like, well, when you mentioned the kitchen, the first thing that came to my mind was like the Wolf induction cooktop that's only 18 inches wide.
0: Yeah.
1: So if you love cooking with gas, you can, but if later induction makes more sense, because it's not like you're going to get burned like you could with gas. The pot can't fall over the way it can on a gas cooktop. All these different things that are just so helpful in terms of safety, but you're not sacrificing in terms of your ability to really put together a beautiful meal. You can still get a great sear, all those things. It's just, you're not going to risk having a pot of boiling water fall on top of you the way you do on a gas cooktop.
0: No question. Mm-hmm. I mean, you designed your client's place that you and I were talking about. That sounded like just a beautiful project. Let's talk about that a little bit, because I think that is just a great case study of people saying, no, I'm going to live my way without spending a ton of money, but just doing it right and doing it so they can live their best life and as an empty nester.
1: Yeah, I think, I mean, we've done kind of both ends of the spectrum. So the one that was in the Wall Street Journal was a gut job remodel of a ranch style house. We raised all the levels of the floor, like what you were talking about, and just made it really easy for them in the long term, blocking behind shower walls, doing all these things so that if and when they needed it, it was easy. They wouldn't have to do anything twice. I hate asking people to spend money twice. But the dentist that I had helped and his wife, we built their commercial building together first. And it was really great because we were really able to establish a level of trust. And I got to know them on a level that is unusual for residential just getting going, right? Because I wasn't just walking in fresh with uneducated eyes as to what the priority of the couple was. And once the dental office was done, they were ready to turn their attention to their private life. And they'd been saving for a long time for a retreat of some sort, and they just never found it. So I went over and I looked at their home and I asked them a lot of questions about how they wanted to live and entertain and what this next chapter was going to look like for them and what their goals were. And their house just, it wasn't going to allow the things they wanted. They wanted to expand their life. They're very intentional about a growth mindset, and they constantly push themselves and stretch themselves to the next

0: So it was funny because I was trying to kind of take it in and figure out, how am I going to have this conversation? And doctor came home from lunch during his lunch break and took a look at my face and he said, "You're going to tell us to buy another house, aren't you?"
1: There you go.
2: Stick around, because next we get into how you build a forever home without it looking like a hospital room. Around the House, we'll be right back.
3: So your next 5 minutes could be your most productive 5 minutes in years, at least when it comes to your finances anyway. 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

0: to the Around the House show. Before the break, Wendy and Eric were talking about why so many empty nesters are choosing to go bigger instead of smaller. Wendy's going to walk us through what's actually worth building in. Let's get back to the show.
1: You know me so well.

0: my goodness. But they started looking, and all of a sudden this beautiful house came up that had been built by another local designer, and it really is perfect for their family and for all the community events that they host. There's just one change that I'd like to make in one of the bathrooms. I'd like to add a shower, so it's on the first floor, because there's no shower on the first floor currently.
1: I get that.
0: But that's it. And it's so much fun because now they have this giant living room where they can host Bible studies or community meetings or anything at all that they would like. They have more than enough seating. They have a huge dining room. They have beautiful outdoor spaces, this whole outdoor living room out past their, they call it their carriage house. And it has an outdoor kitchen. They have a beautiful Olympic sized pool, a huge lawn area. They've had multiple events for their children and grandchildren, baby showers, everything. And it's a place now where everyone loves to come. And it's really become the center of so much of what's important to them in their lives. And I'm just so happy that it turned out like that for them. I mean, the job of a gut job remodel on their former home was obviously a good sized job, but it really wouldn't have served them. And it didn't make sense for them to spend that money if it really wasn't going to get them to where they wanted to be. So it was a treat just as they invited me to come on the walkthrough. So I'm noticing this too. I don't know if you're seeing this too, Eric, but as our clients age a little bit and they try and make more strategic decisions, I'm being asked to come on property hunts with them, which is really sweet. And it means a lot to me to be involved on that level. But that way we go in with a designer's eye. We know them already really well from our former experience with them and projects that we've done with them. So we know what their priorities are and what ultimately will make them happy. So being involved in the house hunt's pretty fun too. And this is probably the fifth time I've been invited on a house hunt with returning clients. And it's just great. I'm going to start another one in San Diego this weekend that's like that. And it's just fun. It's so fun that we have that trust, and I'm sure you have it with your clients too, and that you get to see them happier and thrive more and more with each new decision.
1: Well, I think here's the thing. When you're talking with people that are thinking about going to the next house, and great example, I was watching kind of one of the property hunter type shows last night that was on TV as I was winding down. And there's this couple looking at this bathroom that was horrific. And the realtor goes, oh, yeah, we could redo this. It's $5,000. And they walk to the next room. And now I'm screaming at the television going, other than having someone come in and paint the bathroom and maybe throw some click together flooring down, you can't do that for $5,000.
0: No.
1: Not even as a DIY project. You can even get started on that for $5,000. So I think there's some, when you've got the client's trust and they want to know, hey, what is this going to take to make this what we need to be for our lifestyle, whatever that is? I think that's huge because sometimes bad information can really lead them down the wrong road.
0: Yeah, I think it's kind of a common joke among clients of mine, and they have never visited together on this at all, but they know, they're like, oh, her smile just got bigger. She's trying not to say something critical or because, I mean, it is true. People will say things on a tour of a home that are just not true. And being thankfully educated the way you and I are and working in the business for so long, we know right away if that's legitimate or not.
1: Yeah. And especially when they forget a zero on the end.
0: Or four.
1: Exactly. It's one of those things that I try not to yell at the TV anymore. I've grown from those experiences, but it's one of those things that it's just, okay, that's not going to happen. And, but that just shows you how people don't know what they don't know. And I'm not blaming them for trying to, I'm going to put words in their mouth or their intentions, but when you look at it, they don't know. But unfortunately, the 20,000 people that watched that show thought, oh, I can do that for $5,000. And so that becomes an education point that drives me wild. But I think it's really smart to do that. I think that's a great new trend of bringing in professionals that you trust to, hey, wait a minute, am I headed down the right road? Or is this going to cost me even more money? Or is this an even worse decision than sticking with the house that I had?
0: Yeah, I think when you said people don't know what they don't know, I think as I've gotten older, I realize more and more how little I actually know and how much I don't know. And so

0: Even, I mean, sometimes I'll ask for a return trip with a trusted contractor too, because I can be pretty sure that what I'm seeing is what I'm seeing, but I don't want to make assumptions and then trap a client into spending thousands of dollars more than we thought they might have to spend. So I think being able to say, I'm not quite sure and I want to double check this is perfectly fine. And,
1: Oh, yeah.
0: more power to you if you do that, because then you don't stick people with things that they don't necessarily want.
1: You don't want the remodeling contractor being the designer, and you don't want the designer being the remodeling contractor. And there's nothing wrong with that.
0: It's good to have friends in all the different aspects of that.
1: Yeah. So how did the doctor and everything turn out? Were they just absolutely happy getting into that place?
0: It's so cute. They'll send me pictures of events that they've thrown. Oh, Wendy, we had so much fun doing this or that. Oh, Wendy, this is so fun. Oh, it was cute because they had their very first Thanksgiving there last year. We moved them in and bam, it was Thanksgiving. And their two sons-in-law love to cook. And so they put together their whole Thanksgiving meal menu and did it all together. But the kitchen is gigantic. It's gigantic. And so it's fun because they can do all these things together. Nobody's in anybody else's way. And there's a lot of character in that kitchen too. So it feels cozy and beautiful, huge windows looking out to the backyard. So they had the best time and it was so fun. And they'll do that. Oh, we had this baby shower. Oh, we had this team event at our home. The whole dental office will come out. They have 35 people that work for them now. And so they have these beautiful parties out there. And it's fun to see them so happy. Honestly, it's a treat.
1: And with kids, by the way, you got to be able to con them into coming out there. So that's the thing as they get older and adult kids, you got to make it worth their while to come out there. And especially if you've got grandchildren and things like that. So you want to make it comfortable. So having that space to have a guest room or guest rooms for people to stay over, to have the space to have the holidays, whatever that means in your world, I think is super important.
0: Yeah, it's really cute because when we started the house hunt, they had two little granddaughters. Now they have two little granddaughters and two little grandsons. But it's cute because each little person's kind of staked out their claim. And there's a special hideaway fort in one of the closets. That's where Eloise goes. And then, I mean, they're just the most darling little kids. And they really believe that where grandma and grandpa live, it's like a fairy house.
1: Nice.
0: Because it kind of looks like an English Tudor, and they have all these grounds and big redwoods and ferns. And so it's just this magical place where they get to grow up with grandma and grandpa and enjoy their time. And you really couldn't ask for more. And that certainly wouldn't have happened if they had downsized into a 55 and older community with.
1: I'm sorry, I'm
0: It's a
1: 55. I
0: completely.
1: look at that and go, nope, not for me,
0: No.
1: not for me.
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7: I'm Mike Dubosky. President Trump is rejecting the latest offer from Iran to reopen the Strait of Hormuz. Under the proposed deal, the U.S. would have had to agree to end its military blockade and waive sanctions on Iran. The president earlier today called that proposal not acceptable. A nor'easter is rolling up the East Coast right now with strong winds and heavy rain. ABC's Marcus Solis is on the south shore of Long Island.
8: We are in one of those heavy bands of heavy rain. It is a soaking rain, wind-driven. And it is really coming down here in Long Beach. Waves crashing in crashing against the beach, and that is the concern here. Beach erosion, all these south-facing communities are really in danger of losing a good chunk of sand here.
7: And Hawaii is bracing for up to 18 inches of rain on the Big Island this weekend as Hurricane Nolo brushes the southern coast of that state. This is ABC News.
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0: House Show. Here's one of my favorite things about this conversation. Sometimes the right answer isn't a remodel at all. Wendy's going to tell us about a client where the smartest design decision she made was telling them to go buy a different house entirely. And stick around for the shared office story, because if you and your spouse are planning to work from the same room in retirement, you need to hear this first.
1: I do have a friend who moved into one of those communities recently in Arizona. They do a really good job in Arizona. And they
2: have. Well, they do. Yeah. How has the couples working together been interesting? Because I know you and your husband have different needs. Those two probably had different needs. What are you seeing with the trends out there? Because everybody's dream home, if you were to put it down on paper, is usually different in many ways. Mm-hmm. That's got to be the fun compromise to try to figure out where that middle ground is.
1: That's absolutely true. I would say both of them agreed that they needed a gym because they want to be strong and healthy for the long run. So I really admire that. So that was one of the first things we located on the property. Both of them wanted a really big kitchen for family to enjoy. Mm-hmm. He needs an office and she needs an office, and they need to be separate. And this house affords them that. So his office is on the first floor and it faces the front of the house and this beautiful circular driveway with the redwood trees. And her office is upstairs and looks out over the backyard and the pool. And

0: the lawn. And so they can really dig in and do their work uninterrupted. And they don't feel, just because they have so much space, they don't feel obligated to share an office. And I think sometimes when you decide to downsize, you say, oh, well, I'll share an office. I worked with this incredible architect who I really looked up to as a little girl growing up. And he did some beautiful things in our town. And I was friends with his daughters, twin daughters. And they decided that they wanted to downsize and move to a 55 and older community. And they decided they wanted to share an office.
1: That's tough.
0: He's an architect.
1: Yeah.
0: And he's of the old school. He draws by hand. And she was
1: models. And he's got art projects where he's building
0: exactly
1: three-dimensional cardboard models. So
0: mm-hmm. She was a teacher, biology teacher. And so lots of reading and research. And to share one giant desk, it was hard. And I think it was hard, too, for them to condense a lifetime of collecting and beautiful things and art into a house half the size. Was very tricky to decide, well, what's ultimately the very most important thing that we cherish or care about? And so
1: I kind of set a rule, Wendy. There, I have never seen in my career a shared office work well. I never have, because somebody's got to jump on a Zoom meeting.
0: Yeah.
1: Somebody has to have some quiet time. Somebody has to have something. And it's just, unless they're doing the same business and they're business partners, and there's a way for them to work that out where there's a secondary office somebody can sneak out to, that's a route for failure in my mind.
0: Yeah, it's interesting, Eric, because I don't think people talk about that enough. I think, again, there's an expectation that you should be able to make that work, but I don't think shoulds are helpful at all, because everybody is different. I mean, so when you say my husband and I have different needs, that's absolutely true. So Mark, and I'm sure he'll never see this episode, so it's fine.
1: We need to bring him on sometime. We need to do a designing the space episode of the outdoor space, and let's bring him on as a guest, and then we can do this live.
0: Oh my God.
1: He's been in the show enough with tractors that we could do that.
0: I know. Yeah, we could put him out in the field and play some music. But he talks on the phone on speaker, like he is going to make that his voice carry through the air to wherever the people are that are on the other end. And I have a slightly different style in terms of communication. We could never share an office because there's just no way. I mean, I would never be able to talk to any of my subs or contractors or clients because there'd be this booming voice in the background trying to talk to somebody in Maine. And we have different organizational styles too. I think that's
1: there's
0: really
1: the big
0: key.
1: One. Same in my world.
0: Like
1: completely different.
0: Dr. and Karen, they have very different organizational styles and they have very different interests that they want to pursue. And they're going to use their spaces very differently. And it would not work if they were in the same space. So there's that.
1: If I was going to mess with Elisa, I would walk in if she had an office, and she doesn't. But if she did, I could walk in and take her pen and just twist it 180 degrees.
0: That is so
1: and
0: mean.
1: Walk off. And that would be an issue of what'd you do to my pen, where I'm much more controlled chaos.
0: Yeah, no, I want it very tidy. I'm the kind of person too, like I have to clean my desk before I start, or I have to put all the dishes in the dishwasher before I can start to cook. I don't like a visual mess at all. I cannot take it.
1: I get that. So, but that's a great illustration though of the things you need to have an honest conversation with yourself of how would this actually work versus so many people and they're going through the process. The house is so exciting. We're looking at this new place. Oh, we'll make that work. No, you won't.
0: Well, I mean, if you're used to having a healthy distance and then all of a sudden it's gone. I have clients too who did a big downsize and he had a whole wood workshop. Beautiful, extra, completely distinct structure that he built himself.
1: Nice.
0: With all these beautiful pieces of machinery and woodworking things. And they sold the house and downsized and he's retired and there's nowhere for him to go. There's nothing for him to do. And it's so sad because that was really something he enjoyed. So I just think that I think should is our enemy.
1: Yes.
0: Should you call your parents and make sure they're okay? Yes. Okay. I'll give you all those kinds of shoulds, but you should follow the social norm. You should do this or that. I don't believe it anymore. I think it's just a construct and it makes people miserable.
1: Oh yeah, absolutely. So Wendy, with your house, you've got the outdoor living space that is kind of his world, I guess, if we were going to put a stick it note and call it what it is. What's your space inside? We haven't talked much about that because we've talked a lot about the tractor and the outdoor space and the barn and all that stuff. What's your side of things on your kind of upsizing?
0: Yes, Mark is definitely in charge of the barn and it's really cute and he's really happy there. It's taken me a little while to get used to it because it is really big. It is really beautiful. There's a huge, gorgeous garden I spend a ton of time in.
1: Nice.
0: That I'm really happy about because I really did miss that. So in part, I've made the garden my thing.
1: Nice.
0: Inside the house, it was nice because I have the space to have an office the way I'd like it to be.
1: Nice.
0: So there's really cozy seating and sofas and all my art that I love and my desk and all the practical parts of an office. And I can go up there and just kind of hide and get work done. And the insulation in the house is actually really fantastic. So if my husband is downstairs watching Red Zone, which is 7 hours of uninterrupted NFL football every Sunday.
1: I watch that Sunday too.
0: I can't hear it upstairs and I can just plow through the work that I have to get done. And I'm surrounded by my design books and all the plants and things I have inside. So that's fun.
1: And bathrooms. I throw rock wool insulation in all the walls of offices and bathrooms.
0: That's so smart.
1: I insulate them every single time. Mm-hmm. Sometimes I won't even tell the client we're doing it because many times it's hundreds of dollars and it's just in the budget. And
0: makes
1: I do
0: a huge
1: it.
0: Difference. Yeah.
1: And, okay. So there's a $500 insulation line. Nobody goes, do I need insulation?
0: No.
1: Afterwards, right? They don't. They don't question it. And I just, again, if it's a place we have to cut down the road, it's a great easy one. But if it can fit in the budget, if it's a decent project, I always slid it in there because no one ever complained about the bathroom or office or the other spaces with that sound not traveling through it. No one's ever complained and said it's too quiet.
0: No, yeah, I don't think that would ever happen. I think that's great that you do that.
2: If you're in the middle of your own house hunt or planning a remodel and want a second opinion, that's exactly what we're here for. Reach out through AroundTheHouseOnline.com. And of course, we're on Instagram, Facebook, and YouTube if you want to see some of these projects in photos. Last segment coming up. Wendy takes us inside her own upsizing just after these important messages. Around the House will be back.
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1: Oh, yeah. I did the same thing for my mom's house as well. They were not really big fans of that. They were worried about flooding the place and everything else. And I'm like, no, we're going to do a... We're going to do a bathtub that you can get in and out of. And then we're going to do a really nice 60-inch shower with zero threshold. Mm-hmm. And my mom's in a walker now. And she is very thankful for that. And that's important. To me, the zero threshold shower is the industry standard now.
0: It should be. Putting in a bidet toilet, just put the outlet there because if you need it. And I just have this really sweet client and her mom loves to go up to Whidbey Island. And so she was there by herself and enjoying it.
1: That might be my retirement house is Whidbey Island, actually, because that's so a beautiful place. Yeah.
0: But she was up there by herself and she's a little bit older, but she was doing fine. And she just didn't feel good. And a couple weeks went by and she ended up in the hospital with a UTI.
1: Yep.
0: So I'm talking to the client now about even doing a bidet toilet, even the Kohler veil.
1: Yeah.
0: It's really pretty and it's a really good price point, but it's just, you don't know what you know until you need it, and then it's too late. So even if you just do a little bit of research about aging in place and what are the key things that you can do, I'm going to buy a bigger house and I'm going to do all these fun things, but I'm going to make sure I have a bidet toilet and a zero threshold shower somewhere on the property so that you can stay and enjoy it. And maybe, hope to God, nothing catastrophic is going to happen, but maybe you twist your ankle or maybe you need a elbow surgery or... Then use a wand in your shower and have it be zero threshold so you can get in and out. It's not a ton. It's just smart.
1: Well, and bidet toilet seats are not the $25,000 thing that it was 5 to 7 years ago. There are so many companies out there that are making nice stuff. You can buy the whole toilet now instead of $25,000 for $3,000 or $4,000, depending on who you're talking to. And I mean, you can go space age and spend a nutty amount of money if you want to, but
0: that would make me nervous, though. It has so many things.
1: I just want
0: it to work.
1: I want it to work, but I tell you what, waking up in the middle of the night and having that little bit of light on it so you don't have to turn all the lights on to go to the bathroom is not a bad safety thing.
0: Very true. And you know where all the aging in place projects I've done have that, and everybody is grateful because it's just, it makes a big difference. Less trips in and out of the hospital and things like that. So I just little things that you can do to make your forever home truly your forever home so you can stay and enjoy it.
1: And lighting is such a key thing, too, for people to pay attention to out there as well as you're getting older. And this isn't really an aging in place episode, but it's one of those things if you're searching for that upsized forever home, take a look at the lighting because you need a lot more of it at 55 than you do at 25.
0: They say up to 75% more lighting. And then my dad is kind of going through, it's tough because he was a jeweler in his professional career and he's an artist and he's always done very highly detailed work. But now he's experiencing macular degeneration and it's hard. And I mean, we put in 5,500 in his little office because he can't see. And then the really close up detail lighting, just fixtures themselves on his desk so he can see. But
1: well, it's crazy.
0: Again, you just don't anticipate you're going to need those things until you're there, and then you're kind of stuck.
1: Heck, in restaurants, I need it. I'm grabbing my phone because many times I'm like, I can't read this. I need 1,000 more lumens on this so I can see what's going on.
0: A lot of them are doing those cute little rechargeable lights with those itty bitty. Yep. And those are so cute. And they're kind of romantic, too. And those are easy. You can put those all over your house or even outdoors in an outdoor entertaining space. And it makes it look kind of more magical. And
1: yeah. We were out there and they put the nice little rope lighting underneath the bar top so I could just take it down and look at it. And I'm like, that was handy. That was cool. Doesn't have to be too bougie. I just need some light.
0: Right. Yes, exactly. My husband's always saying, let there be light. He has brown eyes and I have blue eyes. And I've heard now there is science that says people with brown eyes are not as sensitive to light as people with blue eyes. So when he turns on every light in the kitchen at 5 o'clock in the morning, that's harder for me than it is for him, but that's okay.
1: So Elisa's got blue eyes, mine are hazel. I need 4 times the light she does.
0: Do you?
1: Oh yeah. It's not close.
0: Yeah. I think that things like that are ergo the reason for 2 different offices for 2 different people.
1: Exactly. I think it's smart. I know, and it's tough for people out right now because so many people out there I know had those 3% interest rates, right? And they've been in the house for 7, 8 years and they're like, wow, I like that. Now with the new interest rates and stuff, people are like, ooh, it's a little tougher.
0: Just raised again yesterday. So fun. Lots of good remodels coming up in the future, I think, Eric.
1: I'm seeing new builders in my area that are building new houses. They actually are running promotions right now that are pushing, they're buying down the interest rate 2 points to get people in.
0: Mm-hmm.
1: So that's the hook, but that's what it takes sometimes to get it with new homes. And so, yeah, I think remodels are going to be big for the next year. And for the people wanting to upsize, they've got to play it right. At the same point, it's a buyer's market in many places.
0: Well, and too, if you're looking at your forever home and the quality of life that you want to live and you've lived a good life and you've planned in advance, like Dr. and Karen did, it's not the same as just starting off.
1: No,
0: I mean, you can afford to do the things that you really want. And
1: well,
0: I think
1: you're selling the house, right? And you've probably mostly paid off. And so
0: agreed. If
1: you're flipping that money over, there's not really the big interest rate hit that the one that you maybe raised the kids in for 30 years.
0: Agreed. Yeah, exactly. Exactly. Most of life is just trying to be prepared. And if you really have prepared and you've been intentional about it, then it's a little bit easier to get to where you want to go.
1: Wendy, before we run out of time, I want to talk about your business here real quick and talk about that. Sounds like you're busy going down to San Diego. I like that.
0: I'm so excited and grateful.
1: Yeah.
0: So this is a return client. This will be the 3rd home I've done for them.
1: Nice.
0: Each one, they thought they'd age in place.
1: Yeah, well, there's nothing wrong with upgrading the kitchen.
0: Yeah, exactly. So they just bought a home with a beautiful view right at the street from their son, so they don't have to fight traffic all the time. And I get to go down there and work with them on that. But yes, we have a lot of projects, a lot of new builds, things that have been in the works for a couple of years, and a lot of gut job remodels of customers who want to stay in their home long-term. It's just fun to see people live out their dream and arrive at where they always wanted to arrive at and live out the hopes that they always had that they would come to this place and really be able to enjoy it. So I'm very blessed and grateful to have so many clients who are thoughtful and preparing for things. And then they invite me along, which is really nice.
1: Yeah. And the fun part too, Wendy, is that people that maybe have been in that home for 20 years or so that haven't done a lot of projects, I think it's fun to show them what's out there in new products and the new world of stuff out there, because what was done maybe 10 or 15 years ago has changed so much since then of what you can do.
0: It's interesting that you bring that up because I'm working with a client now. They built their home 30 years ago and they're going to stay. And it is a beautiful place. And when they were building their home, they had Corian as an option. Granite was just kind of becoming a thing, and that was it. Now, all of the marble, Borghini and Calcutta Oro and all of these beautiful things, and it's so new to the both of them, and she's become kind of like a marble expert. She could go to work for a showroom like Da Vinci Marble in the Bay Area. And she's having so much fun just learning about the new materials and deciding how they're all going to come together. How's the pearl of an

0: how they're going to look with the Borghini. And it's just so exciting just to see them. And then even the appliances, the Sub-Zero Wolf and what they carry. And because everybody wants a fancy, pretty kitchen and they want to make it easy. The steam oven, which is out of this world.
1: Oh, yeah.
0: 4 minutes.
1: Yeah.
0: And you'll never burn anything ever again as long as you live.
1: See?
0: That, I mean.
1: That's handy.
0: So all of that is just so much fun.
1: Ovens are great for those refreshing of last night's leftovers too.
0: Yes, because it doesn't cook the meat anymore. If you stick it in the microwave, you end up with leather. But if you put it in a steam oven, it comes to temperature and that's it. So it's really cool. So yeah, we're having a lot of fun with all the new and exciting gadgets and things.
1: Very cool. So Wendy, how do people find you before we head out?
0: You can find me at Wendy Glaister Interiors, Glaister, on the web and on Instagram. And I try to post often our little adventures, especially in stories. Not quite as curated, but at least you know what's going on. So thank you, Eric. I appreciate you giving me that minute to talk about my little spot in the world.
1: No problem, Wendy. Thanks for coming on. And it's always a pleasure sitting here chatting with you about we get in our own little world so much. It's nice to hear what's going on in the rest of the United States.
0: No, oh, thank you so much. I really appreciate it.
1: All right. I'm Eric G. You've been catching Around the House.
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10: From ABC News. I'm Mike Dubusky. Dangerous conditions for coastal states in the Northeast today as a powerful nor'easter makes its way northward. Already the wind and the rain has canceled hundreds of flights, mainly

0: Southern Chesapeake Bay all the way up to the Jersey Shore. In the Pacific, meanwhile, Hawaii is bracing for yet another hurricane. This one's a Category 2 called Nolo, though forecasts indicate it could strengthen into a Category 4 by the end of the weekend. While it's not expected to make landfall, it will get close enough to dump more than 10 inches of rain in some areas. Michael Brennan is the director of the National Hurricane Center. He says it's just the latest in a string of major storms to trouble Hawaii.
1: Typically, you know, storms come out of the East Pacific towards Hawaii from a long way away. They've already peaked in intensity, and they tend to encounter cool waters as they approach from the east. But this year, we've seen these storms forming south of the main Hawaiian Islands in that warmer water area.
0: And President Trump today said he's rejecting the latest Iranian proposal, calling it not acceptable. Iran was offering to reopen the Strait of Hormuz if the U.S. lifted its naval blockade and waived some sanctions on the country. 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
16: 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Work. Kids. Traffic. And in Portland, weather roulette. So the last thing you need is confusing news. That's where KXL comes in with clear reporting.
17: Governor Tina Kotek.
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18: 54 degrees.
16: And traffic and weather on the ones.
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1: 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I'm Eric G. Thanks for joining me today. We have got another great episode, and Wendy Glaister from Wendy Glaister Interiors is back. Welcome back to the show, my friend.
2: Thank you, Eric. I appreciate being invited back. Thank you so much for having me.
1: We always have so much fun, and you and I here, boy, last month got to contribute on an article with Parade Magazine. And it was really fun to compare notes after that was published.
2: Yes. And we had a lot of them that were in common as well, which I thought was pretty funny.
1: Yeah. Absolutely. Because as we go into fall, it's just absolutely crazy. Actually, how early some of the trends show up in the stores. It's like as soon as July 4th is over, all of a sudden everything's on closeout and the fall stuff's in the store. And I'm like, yeah. Are we doing Halloween, Labor Day? I guess we are.
2: That's just retail now. I think it's just that way. And I think, I don't know if you've noticed this, but we have a really darling store in our area called Sweet 52 Living. Mm-hmm. And they go big for holidays. And the second all that fall stuff was out, I walked in the store and it was like, oh, this is so pretty. It feels so cozy.
1: Yes.
2: And with everything going on in the world, it just felt like more and better than usual. I don't know if that makes sense at all, but yeah, it was just like, oh, we made it to fall. We can make an apple pie.
1: Right.
2: Pretty soon we can have Friendsgiving or something nice to celebrate just being buddies and being together, where I think this year in particular, that is more meaningful than it has felt in the past.
1: I agree. And I think some of it that has highlighted that even much more so is just because the colors are back. And when I say that is we've lived in a decade and change of grays.
2: Yeah.
1: I'm in the Pacific Northwest. So as soon as October 1 comes around, it's the rainy season usually for us. So between then and June is we count days of sunlight on our two hands usually. So when you have the house that's gray too, it's not comfortable.
2: No. I think there's a heaviness in the world.
1: Yeah, good question.
2: Is a little more pronounced than in the past. So it's almost like we have to intentionally work at keeping our homes and environments more uplifting and more filled with cheerful things and maybe nostalgic things or things that give us comfort more than before, because there's just this uncertainty that human beings just don't like. And so I think fall is a great way to kind of recapture those cozy feelings and the feelings of safety that we all wish we had every day.
1: Totally. I think there's so many things with that just makes it feel like home. And when you're getting a little less daylight, the sun's coming up later and the evenings end earlier outside, having a place inside that's warm and cozy, that is your kind of place of solitude, I think is mentally healing.
2: I agree. Yeah. I have a hard time. I don't know if this has happened to you, but when I come home from a really long day at work and it's dark at 4:30 in the afternoon and I walk into a dark house, it just, and cold, dark, cold house, it just really does not help me.
1: No. So,
2: I've done a lot of things, putting things on timers, putting even candles they're not lighted candles, but the flicker battery candles all on timers, the lamps, the heater, and the second I walk in, I turn on my little gas fireplace or my little electric fireplace so that I have that flame, just because it can get to you. You really have to be intentional about trying to develop habits that keep

0: you feeling cozier.
1: Wendy, I need to help you get the smart home set up. So when you drive away and you hit the I'm home button, do you walk in?
0: Like this,
1: the fireplace is already on. The heat is already on.
0: It's ready. Warm.
1: It's cozy. The lights are down. Mm-hmm. Not too bright, but right where you want them. And that way you've got that just beautiful entry. That's what we work on for you.
0: Yeah. So when you do that, do you use Control 4?
1: You can, but you can also do some stuff with much more consumer friendly products.
0: Yeah.
1: So Control 4 and those guys, easy. You can even do some of that stuff with some of the basic smart home stuff. If you put the Lutron Casita and do some stuff like that. And then if you're on a platform where you've got, whether it's Matter or one of those, you can just create it to, if it links up, the fireplace links up into it. Awesome. Mm-hmm. Then you can just do the good night, good morning stuff. And I had that at my house where I would hit good night and it would turn the lights on outside that I wanted. It would make sure that my garage door was closed, that I didn't leave that open, that the blinds would come down, and I had everything set, including the thermostat. Just the smart thermostat would go, oh, I know you want it cooler. There's the basic settings.
0: Perfect.
1: And it was
0: easy. Out in the country.
1: Yeah.
0: I would really love that. That's great. Yeah. Okay, well, I would like to sign up for you to be my tutor.
1: There we go. So that I can... There we go. And it just makes it easier.
0: Yeah.
1: Mm-hmm. You know, with fall trends, some of the stuff that has driven me nuts sometimes, and again, you walk around the stores and I'm like, if I see another gnome, I'm kind of done with the gnome thing. And the mushrooms are not my thing either.
0: Yes, I do have a client who just bought a home and she has a gnome collection and...
1: She eats her own.
0: It's
1: her own, not my thing, but
0: they are cheerful to look at. They have variety. Each one has a different color, little hat.
1: Okay.
0: A little different outfit. So to each his own is right.
1: Not my gig. Those are like my little pet peeves. But I noticed this year running around the store, though, how just so many, I don't know, flowers, botanical patterns, that kind of stuff is just like, boom, it's back.
0: Oh, yeah, it is. It's back in a huge way. All your grandma's draperies are now on your bed and your tablecloths.
1: Yep.
0: It's true. Well, there was no pattern. Yeah, there was no pattern for so long, no color for so long, just like what you mentioned. And I just think this is just in reaction to that. I think people are tired of it. And honestly, there's a lot that's sort of Ralph Lauren inspired. Mm-hmm. Huge celebration of Ralph Lauren and his legacy in the past year. And so I think we see a lot of those plaids and florals, large scale, deep, rich colors, just sort of as an homage to his influence. And it can be really pretty. English Hunting Lodge is not bad.
1: No.
0: I think it's very fall.
1: Timeless fall.
0: Exactly. Exactly. Really pretty stuff.
1: It's funny because if you look at it, and this is something that I learned when brass came back in. And you and I have talked about this before. I had a death grip on not using brass because I was so, so scarred from the 90s and 2000s of, and I'm going to bash on Kwikset, but that Kwikset brass knob that was on every interior builder grade door that drove me nuts.
0: That was a hit. They did a great job marketing that.
1: Yeah. But that's really where the trends are. If you were running around a few years ago when you and I last saw each other at the trade show, the 60s, 70s colors that we all ripped out 20 years ago are now back with that new twist, updated.
0: Yeah. Are you seeing that really used though? Or was that more of a thing at the show?
1: Again, I'm in the Pacific Northwest, so we have a lot more of that mid-century vibe with a Japanese feel and the contemporary stuff. So that's easy to use in that. That's just kind of meant for that. Am I seeing somebody's English Tudor mansion having an avocado green bathroom in it? No, I'm not.
0: Yeah. I just don't have a huge call for that. I think people, I always say spend it once. And so I attempt not to do too much that might be classified as trendy because I just feel bad asking people to.
2: To find out more, head to AroundTheHouseOnline.com. We will be right back.

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0: What's up? This is Sticks It In Ya.
1: And Satchel from Steel Panther. And you are listening to
0: Around the House with Eric G.
1: Yeah.
0: We love Eric G, and you should too.
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1: No, I'm not.
3: Yeah. I just don't have a huge call for that. I think people, well, I always say spend it once. And so I attempt not to do too much that might be classified as trendy because I just feel bad asking people to put something in that they're going to want to take out and
1: valid point.

0: because yeah, those trendy things, especially when you're talking stuff like
1: bathrooms,
0: showers, yeah, toilets, vanities, that's kitchens that gets expensive quick.
1: Yeah. I just want to be, I want to exercise stewardship and be respectful of all the hard work that went into earning the things that we're spending on. What do you think, when you think about fall, Eric, what is the one thing that you really like to make sure is in the house for fall? Do you have one certain thing that means, oh, fall's here and time to curl up and get cozy?
0: For me in the summertime, have a jacket in our vehicle just because it can always switch, but
1: just in case. Yeah,
0: just in case. But really, it's a whole new set of clothes, because up here we could have 100 degree days very easily, but now we're into the thing that maybe a warm day is 45 or 50. And it's going to rain forever. So it's one of those things that we could be a month in the 40s and it's a whole different lifestyle. So you have to pack up, unless you've got a huge cover outside, you can barbecue, but you're not using the outdoor living space like you want to. Mm-hmm. Even with heaters, it can be a little harder to use in December, January, or impossible. Mm-hmm. But for me, I just love the warm brown colors, like the brown leather chairs or that kind of stuff is really, to me, feels like fall versus the bright colors of the outdoor patio.
1: Yes. And like those deep, rich, rusty reds and the burgundies and like that, I wouldn't call forest green, but like that mossy, deep, sagey green and more jewel tone versions of those colors, I think are so beautiful.
0: And it's interesting up here when you design in the Pacific Northwest, because it's kind of like if you're designing up towards Tahoe, let's say for you, if you're up that way, there's so much green outside. If you do too much of that in your house, it gets lost because now it's just matchy matchy.
1: It does. It does. Yeah. In our own cabin, I painted all the walls a deep, dark green, but all the other colors are the rusty reds and navy blues and those deep cozy velvet browns and like the leather tufted chairs and the whole, and when I think about fall, it really is the cabin. With everything turns, you can see all the colors up there probably better than you see them down here in the valley. So it's always nice up there around Thanksgiving time. It's fun.
0: And then here too, lighting is big, because we go from the sun, like getting dark outside, it can be 10:15 at night in July and there's still daylight outside. And then we get into December, January, and it's 4:15 and it's dark. And so for me, that lighting is such a key that I need to have that really under control. Cause, and you and I both talked about it in the piece about layered lighting and having that. To me, if it's too bright in the fall, it seems odd. I like to have a little dimmer, a little warmer, a little, I need to have that color temperature to be more like an incandescent light bulb than outdoor light that's coming through the outside.
1: That's me.
0: That's me.
1: It can just feel harsh for some reason, I think. Yeah. In contrast to what's happening outside. Exactly. Yeah.
0: So that's big, but what are you seeing out there? For Elisa, for instance, she likes to go out and get the blue and green ones that you see at the stores.
1: Oh, yeah.
0: Those are fun. Those are pretty. But what do you like?
1: I just feel like that cozy element. So, and I try not to use too many pillows because I know that's sort of like a marker of going overboard as a designer or a decorator, rather, I guess. Yep,
0: absolutely. Definitely a decorator.
1: Those big, cozy throws that are just super soft and feel so good. And some toss pillows. And then I just love the greenery.
0: Yeah.
1: Not the printed floral like what you've mentioned here and there where it makes sense. But I love to bring in a magnolia garland on the fireplace mantle with some pretty candles in brushed brass.
0: Nice. Brushed brass. I mean, yeah,
1: just
0: awesome,
1: a little bit of warmth here and there. And like the colors that you mentioned, I love to do that with ribbon. I grew up next door. My parents had their jewelry store. And right next door to that was this beautiful little store called Country Living. And she had wired French ribbon. which mm-hmm. is where I learned to love all of that. And she'd have velvet and satin and all these beautiful ribbons, weaving those through the garland and little things like that. And I have a really fun time setting the table for Thanksgiving. That is super fun for me because I have little vintage things, like little vintage pheasant salt and pepper shakers, and little everything is somehow coordinated in the mix color wise. And that's fun because I also love to do a Friendsgiving. That's really fun for me. You smell the turkey and you have the cider and the whole, the real fragrances, not the ones that you get at the grocery store where you walk in with your little cart and you're just those pine cones. I don't know what they do to those pine cones.
0: I don't know, but they don't smell like pine cones. I don't know what
1: it's
0: they do.
1: So mean. Poor little pine cone. It was doing fine on its own.
0: Wendy, we were out on vacation up in northeastern Oregon. The funny part was a couple of the stores that I'd rent in Joseph, Oregon, which I just love that town. It is not changed in 50 years that I've been going up there. So it's just the same bronze statues. But a couple of those stores that I walked in was scent overload. It hit you like a sheet of plywood to the face. It was graphic walking in there. It was like, oh, wow. It was like smelling salts of floral and country. And it was hard to walk in the door. It was like hard.
1: Junior high boys with Drakkar Noir when we were in junior high, right? Whoa. Just like, it whoa. Was. Something
0: or in happened. Later years, the Axe body spray. It was just the whole, oh, wow. And beautiful stuff. It was just dry. I couldn't take it.
1: I'm not the person who says don't wear perfume near me because, and thankfully I don't have allergies and major reactions to things like that. And I know there legitimately are people who really struggle that way, but I want to smell a real turkey, a real pumpkin pie, mm-hmm. real cider, real coffee.
0: Oh, yes. I'm a coffee snob. I grind and brew local beans every day.
1: My husband grinds them at night and gets them ready for the next morning.
0: Oh, I have the bougie machine that grinds it all. And then brews it all at once.
1: So are you a light, medium, or dark roast person?
0: In the summer, I'm lighter. Fall, I go darker. And when everything I consume like that, I have a trend with that. Like in the summertime, nice white wine outside is great. If it's 100 degrees, I don't want a big Cabernet. It's just where I'm at.
2: 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Wendy and Eric will be back after these important messages from our sponsors. 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
6: News. I'm Mike Dubusky. Tens of thousands across the Northeast are without power right now as a powerful storm makes its way up the East Coast. At least 360 flights are canceled because of the nor'easter, and that's not the only form of transport being affected.
7: Amtrak canceling the train between New York and Boston, a very popular line there. Passengers traveling beyond New York can request a refund or book another train, and other scheduled changes and delays are possible in the Northeast this weekend. New York City, the MTA, says high winds are expected to be the biggest threat to the local transit system.
6: ABC's Andrew Dimbert. States of emergency are in effect right now in New York and New Jersey. Hawaii is bracing for yet another close pass from a hurricane amid a particularly active El Nino. The Category 2 Hurricane Nolo is expected to drop anywhere between 10 and 18 inches of rain on the Big Island. And President Trump says the latest deal from Iran on the Strait of Hormuz is not acceptable and is rejecting the proposal. This is ABC News.
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1: I'm much more of a gin and tonic guy, and then get into the whiskey in the fall as a occasional cocktail, but it's all in moderation. I've got a sensitive nose, so I'll be the first one to say that. I can walk into a house and go, mold and cats. Okay, here we go. I am probably the
2: one
1: most
2: doesn't cover
1: person
2: up the other in that case.
1: No, I literally I've walked into homes and went, great, I'd love to see your kitchen we're talking about today, but where's your mold problem? And I can tell because I'm allergic to mold. It hits me. I can just go, oh, we've got an issue. Where is it? And we go off on a tangent because I can smell that. I can sense it. It hits me. Sense, or like everything else, it needs to be in moderation. Like orange. Orange needs to be in moderation in the fall.
2: Yes, I don't like that bright Halloween pumpkin orange color. I like...
1: Leave that for Home Depot.
2: Rusty, or outdoor decorations. Like a lot of people I'm noticing are doing outdoor decor for Halloween so much. And it's, then they have to take it all down and do it again for Christmas. And they're very ambitious. Good for them.
1: There's but a guy just, probably 3 miles from here that was really close to my old house. And he starts out decorating his outside on Labor Day for Halloween because it takes him about a month to set it up. And he is one of those guys that looks like on the Christmas special stuff of what they do. I mean, there's 150 amps of LEDs out there and blow up things and tombstones, and it just gets absolutely wild and awesome. If that's your jam, that's awesome.
2: You love.
1: I'm happy it's not next to my house, but to each their own. If you love Halloween like that, awesome.
2: Yeah, I like Thanksgiving. I like fall and Thanksgiving. I'm not so much a Halloween girl. I'm sure that comes as a wild shock to you, but...
1: Oh, I'm clutching my pearls here. I'm shocked.
2: I like all the cheerful holidays.
1: Yeah.
2: With cheerful meanings inside. I do love a beautiful fall wreath on the door.
1: There you go.
2: I do.
1: We have to be careful with those up here.
2: Oh, really?
1: Because fall is also spider season and aggressive wasp season for us.
2: Oh.
1: So... anything hanging on a door can easily get drug inside. So
2: oh my, yeah.
1: It's one of those things that you got to be really careful with what you do, because

0: they're not poisonous spiders, so we say, but they're just big, kind of these wolf spiders that are golf ball size that jump no on one you. Likes that spider season around here. So
1: oh think about goodness.
0: Making sure you're not dragging stuff inside every time the door goes in those climates.
1: This is a very important thing for me to know. Thank you for sharing.
0: Yeah.
1: I had no idea.
0: Yeah. I've literally, when I've done REITs on the front door, I've gotten stung because you open the door up and they've been hanging out in there looking for someplace to nest because it's undercover. It's safe. For us, late July, August, September, October are those times of the aggressive wasps and hornets. So you have to be a little careful.
1: I feel like I live with those all summer long where we are.
0: Yeah.
1: And they always make their house right over your outdoor dining table in your umbrella.
0: Whatever. Yep.
1: Delightful.
0: I get aggressive about June with the traps and try to get them before they get crazy. And I did that at my shop a few weeks ago. And I hung one of the traps up, just one of the bag traps you just put out there. Mm-hmm. And in about 20 minutes, there was literally 100 around it. And I'm like, oh,
1: wow.
0: Happy I did that. So I put two more up and now they're gone. So it was a good control.
1: Yeah.
0: What's climate? What happens in your area might not work in mine.
1: Yes, agreed. So my orange, we would both say no to.
0: Yep, absolutely. And I think we'll agree on the heavy fragrance stuff.
1: Those horrible skeletons. Why do people
0: put those up? The 10-foot tall ones?
1: Yes.
0: I've seen two of those.
1: And then they put a Santa hat on because it's too hard to take down or something.
0: Well, yeah, so then they transition. Now you're going in Nightmare Before Christmas stuff. It's like what Disney does with the Haunted Mansion.
1: Yeah, I just don't find that to be in good taste. That may sound snotty, but I feel like as a designer, every once in a while, I can play that card.
0: I get it. I'm done with the fall, live life, love, whatever quote things that you put up. I'm done with that.
1: Yes.
0: It reminds me of remember how in the 90s and 2000s, you'd walk into somebody's office and they'd have the motivational posters, right?
1: Yes.
0: Maybe you were buying a car and there was the motivational poster. And then out came a guy selling the demotivational posters, which I thought were way funnier. It was the wrecked ship that was half sunk that said, no need to be an example for everyone else. Stuff that I thought was amazing. But yeah, the quotes. So that can be too much.
1: It can. Instead, you could just buy a beautiful book of Mary Oliver poetry talking about nature and the change of the seasons, and you could put it on your coffee table. That could be your fall literary nod.
0: Yeah. Yeah. There you go. I like Ta-da! That. Reading that article, there was one thing that you covered that I went, oh, yeah, that was thought-provoking to me, and that was kind of the Greek pattern. That big Greek time. Key back.
1: Yes, love it.
0: Oh, yeah, you're right. Totally blew my mind because I'm like, oh, I wasn't thinking of it, but you're dead on.
1: Yeah, you're seeing a lot of that again. And you can see it carved into the skirt around dining tables or desks. You can see it on the lead edge of drapery. You can see it on really pretty decorative tape on toss pillows. And that is a very timeless thing. So I feel like you could invest in some really beautiful things and it won't time out anytime in the near future, which is good. But it's just a really pretty, subtle design element that pretty much goes with everything.
0: One trend that I see that has gone away that I wonder if it's coming back, and this kind of reminds me of that, is fine china in people's homes.
1: Remember how everybody
0: would get married and they had their china that they had to have?
1: Yes.
0: I don't see that anymore.
1: No, I know, which is unfortunate because actually, because you're a coffee connoisseur, coffee is supposed to taste better in fine china than it does in a regular mug. Did you know that?
0: No, but it makes sense.
1: You can try it and let me know what you think. But
0: right.
1: Well, I think that's why I like table setting because I love the fine china and the beautiful silverware.
0: There it is. There's the holiday table setting that if you're out there with just the Costco or the IKEA white plates. Isn't this fun?
1: It bothers. I didn't think I'd be this person, but I don't want to eat on a paper plate at Thanksgiving.
0: No, that's for camping.
1: I want my grandma's silverware. I want to see her silverware. I loved her. I want to see my dad's mom's water glasses. I want to see those little pheasant salt and pepper shakers. I want to see that Noritake gold band that matches the pretty charger that match. We don't live a fancy life. We really don't. But every once in a while, it is fun to be fancy. And it's fun to be fancy for your friends or your family. If they'll appreciate it, great. If they don't, fine, as long as you do. Yeah. But it's nice to have something beautiful every once in a while and not just roll over and give in because you're tired or you don't think other people appreciate it. Because it is, there is something to making things special. And I think maybe that's part of the allure of the fall is, okay, we made it through spring and summer. Now we're in fall. Now it's harvest. We have things to be grateful for. We made it this far. It is time to celebrate. It's not so hot that we're all going to die out there of exposure when it's 105. But why not make it pretty? You only live once.
0: Yeah, I'll give you that. And that's the other thing is you just have to make sure that you can throw it in the dishwasher.
1: Most dishwashers, you can now.
0: You can now. It used to not be the case.
1: Yes.
0: But most of them now, you can do it.
1: Yeah. Bosch and Cove, you're set. No problem. They even have a fine china and crystal setting.
0: Yes.
1: So there's no excuse.
0: You and I are the same. Bosch, Cove, I'll even throw in a little Miele in there just because they do a nice job.
1: They do.
0: But yeah, that's the only brands that I really like to go with just for quality of washing.
1: Great. Yeah, otherwise you're just fighting it constantly and it's so frustrating.
0: Wendy, what are things that you do around the house? Not even decorating, but is there things that you do to kind of get ready for that as you're spooling up?
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2: 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Let's get back and finish up fall decor trends with Wendy Glaister.
0: I don't need the hoses and stuff out, and maybe some of the outdoor furniture goes and gets put away because it's just going to get destroyed out there with the winter weather. So some of that is pre-decorating of organizing. Good declutter sometimes is a good stage before you bring the other stuff out.
1: Yeah, because you can start to drown pretty quickly in stuff if you don't.
0: It's the slow death. It's the crab in the water kind of thing.
1: It gets away from people. I think that's true. And more we're using a professional decorator on our, or not organizer on our projects. And she's been so helpful to so many people because it's just sort of establishes a routine and a system and a method. And so the upkeep of that just doesn't become as overbearing as it once was. So yes. I found that to be really helpful for clients in particular and then they'll have her come back maybe twice a year for just a quick little maintenance touch-up thing. And it makes a huge difference.
0: Well, and one of the things too is, especially if you got the holidays coming up, maybe going through and cleaning out the fridge, cleaning out the pantry, doing some of that stuff, because there's probably going to be a Costco or to your local store to get that stuff and to stock up. So I tend to have a little bit more food around that is not perishable because we can lose power for 4 or 5 days. So you kind of need to have yourself dialed in for that just in case that happens.
1: Oh, yeah. I can see where that would be a concern. Sometimes that happens at the cabin. Knock on wood, it has not happened yet in the valley here where we live every day and work every day, but that would not be fun at all. So do you have a generator?
0: Oh yeah, I have generator and that makes sense. So not a whole house one, but I can just switch stuff off and plug in. Mm-hmm. My last house every year, because I was living in Lake Oswego at the time, all these 200, 300, 400 year old trees. And so we get the windstorm or the ice storm in, and there were 3 years in a row that I had no power for 5 days straight. Mm-hmm. And so the generator became a function of life. Mm-hmm. And so a little emergency preparedness goes a long way. I think this year is going to be easy for us, but as soon as I say that, I know it's not going to be.
1: Yes, El Nino year.
0: Yeah. You guys get some rain though, so that's a win for California. You need it.
1: You do. Usually.
0: You need it.
1: Usually, yes.
0: So getting into fall and getting into winter, it's always a quick turn, right, to get into the next season, because all of a sudden Thanksgiving is done at dinner and the Christmas lights are on in the neighborhood and the Christmas songs have been on the radio for over a week.
1: It's true.
0: It just keeps going.
1: Yes. More and more I'm seeing clients start to decorate for Christmas in October.
0: Well, they're sold out. They're sold out at Costco by Labor Day of Christmas. So that makes sense.
1: Because they want to get a jump on it. They want to enjoy it longer. I started this whole design journey as a kid in high school decorating homes for Christmas.
0: Nice. Yeah.
1: The joy of Christmas decorating isn't for me what it might be for others. Mm-hmm. And so I like fresh stuff. And pine and cedar and all of that, and it smells so good, and that's great. But I'm not good at covering every surface of everything with Christmas decor. And it's one of the most busy seasons for me as an interior designer because everybody wants to get in before Christmas. And not only do we get them in and style their home, we also have to reset their entire Christmas decor story. And it's just a huge amount of work, which I'm very grateful for. But then to turn around and come home and do it at my house is just, it's not really that appealing.
0: I get it. And then, of course, you've got the clients that are starting the January 2nd construction schedule. because they wanted to get through the holidays.
1: I don't let people do that. That's not
0: I know, but it happens. I'm not tearing my house up for the holidays. January 2nd is demo day.
1: Well, they can organize and put things away on January 2nd, but we're not there until the week after. And here's the thing that people I don't think really talk about in our industry, but mm-hmm. I'm sure you must have noticed. Between Thanksgiving and New Year's, everyone goes away.
0: It's
1: no
0: gone.
1: One wants to go to work. I have noticed many times something happens, like you have these deadlines, things are still going on, everybody's still on the job schedule. We all know it's supposed to be happening week to week, but everything kind of grinds to a halt.
0: Here's the thing. Many cabinet companies out there and production facilities will mm-hmm. shut down like for a week or two at the end of the year because they can retool, they can do inventory because of that. And of course, you've got everybody that's from the tile installer to the excavation company that's doing the outside work. They're off visiting grandma for the week of Thanksgiving.
1: Yes.
0: And then they're playing catch up on the stuff that they're behind on, trying to get the thing done so people can move into their house before Christmas. But you can only push that schedule so far.
1: Yeah, I try really hard to have that honest conversation with clients now. I just say, well, if we're not starting before mid-September, mm-hmm. we won't start until after the new year because you'll be nothing but frustrated. Like we can do all the planning. Mm-hmm. We can have everything purchased and on site. We can do all the pre-work so that it's easy. Once we get in there and do demo, bam, the project will go and it'll be terrific. But if you're not on the schedule, and it's right now, middle of September, and you call and you say, I want to do whatever.
0: Uh-uh.
1: No, because I want you to like me later. How come you didn't tell me about this strange occurrence where everybody goes on vacation for 2 months and nobody goes to work? It is weird.
0: It is. And then on top of it, if you've got maybe that kitchen install or the bathroom install, and you're like, oh, I need 2 sticks of crown molding and a filler because it was damaged. You're going to see that in January.
1: Yeah. It's
0: and
1: not
0: shipping too. We got so much holiday shipping going on as well that what took you 3 days from UPS is now 6 on ground.
1: Yes. So. Many trips have been made to the FedEx place because they just can't find you or something has happened and you have to go pick it up yourself because you can't wait the 3 more days for it to be delivered to your client's house. That happens a lot at Christmas too.
0: I tell people on the radio show here and podcast that if you haven't started that major remodel at Labor Day, if you don't have the design part of that done, don't start it.
1: Yeah.
0: Start the design part, start the construction in mid-January.
1: Yes. When everything is all bulleted out in beautiful design documents and everything is clear and purchased in advance.
0: And the holidays are well over.
1: Because that is just a whole other layer of stress that people don't really recognize till they're in the middle of it. I had a lady, poor lady, hysterical in tears at the end. And her house was absolutely gorgeous. But the pressure of the family and the friends and the expectations socially that she had every single year piled on top of a major gut job remodel was just too much. And she just, it was awful.
0: Well, I had a house like that I was doing on the waterfront in the Seattle area. And I went out there to measure it. It was first of the year, new construction. They had just started getting the framing up and interior walls were framed. So I wanted to see how close it was, accuracy to the plans.
1: Mm-hmm.
0: I stick in there and the homeowner's there and the contractor's there. And the homeowner goes, hey, when do we think it's going to be done? And he goes, oh, it'll be done by early July if everything goes good. He goes, good, because my daughter's wedding's in the backyard on July 4th weekend. And I was just like,
1: oh, no.
0: Yeah, and in July 4th weekend came up and it looked like Extreme Home Makeover because he had 32 trades and landscapers out there. They were rolling out sod the day before the wedding. And I'm like,
1: oh, no.
0: No, don't ever do that. Don't ever do that. So on a positive note, we got to wrap this up. Let's wrap this up. I think my takeaway from this, and people can read that. I'll put the link for the parade article
1: so
0: people can see it on the show. If you're watching, if you're checking it out on video or podcast, you can see it there. Mm-hmm. But I think really part of the holidays, part of fall is really making your space your own. At the same point, make it comfortable, but don't fall into the traps of too much of a good thing.
1: Yes. My brother-in-law says, looks like Santa vomited on that house. There's a nicer way that he could say that, but it is true. And or like the great pumpkin or whoever for part of the holiday. But yeah, less is more. That is true.
0: It is. Mm-hmm. So, Wendy, if somebody wants to find you, if they're like, oh, my gosh, I got to have her work out of my place for the holidays. We need more work.
1: For next year.
0: For next year. Exactly. How do people find you?
1: You can find me at Wendy Glaister Interiors, GLAISTER on the web and also on Instagram. And I'd love to have you follow us along. Thank you, Eric.
0: No problem. Wendy, thanks for coming on today. It's always a blast. You and I can sit here and do this for hours on one subject. Thanks for coming on today.
1: Thank you so much for having me back. I really appreciate it. And happy fall.
0: Happy fall. I'm Eric G. You've been catching Around the House.

0: You're not going to want to miss tonight's county fair. I'm going
1: to
0: be
1: out. We are your window to your community.
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15: From ABC News, I'm Mike Dubusky. Power outages continue to mount across the mid-Atlantic as a nor'easter brings strong winds and flooding conditions to the area. In Massachusetts, utility officials say thousands of customers lost power this morning. Sean Vatcher is the National Grid's vice president of operations and says they've made progress in restoring those outages.
16: The largest outage that we've had at this point was last night down in the Fall River Westport area. And that was restored within about 2 minutes.
15: Connecticut, Pennsylvania, New York, and New Jersey also dealing with outages as well. ABC News meteorologist Leslie Lopez is in Seabright, New Jersey, with the latest on the flooding threat.
17: There was water coming up into the parking lot where we are situated.

0: spot hit 6 weeks ago, some areas have not even cleaned up debris yet. Residents tell us they are concerned Hurricane Nolo will push back that recovery even more.
1: Nolo is not expected to make landfall, though it could get close. And President Trump is returning from a college football game in Knoxville, Tennessee right now. While departing from the White House this morning, he told reporters he's rejecting the latest Iranian proposal to reopen the Strait of Hormuz. 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
1: Yesterday, a 3-day visit from Chinese President Xi Jinping wrapped up in Washington, D.C. The White House this morning said President Trump pressed the Chinese leader to produce more refined fuels. ABC News national correspondent Stephen Portnoy with more.
3: The president short on specifics when asked about the substance of the talks.
4: We had a really great meeting. Great for everybody. Great for the farmers. Great for everybody.
3: But with the Iran war front and center, Trump confirming the two leaders did discuss that.
5: Did he offer you anything concrete? We did.
6: Do you think there will be progress made in the Strait of Hormuz?
7: I think we're going to do great.
3: China is Iran's largest trading partner, the biggest buyer of its oil.
1: A Wisconsin fraternity is under new scrutiny this weekend after dozens of young men were found in the basement of that frat house, partially dressed and, according to police, showing signs of physical assault. ABC News chief investigative correspondent Aaron Katursky reports.
8: It's rush week, and police in Madison said they responded to the A.E. Pie House after an anonymous tip and found about 30 students, most of them 18-year-old pledges, in a sweltering basement covered in food, condiments, and liquids. It was hot and humid. The thermostat in the room was set to 81 degrees. Police arrested 2 students on hazing and disorderly conduct charges.
1: University of Wisconsin says it's fully committed to preventing and addressing hazing. The fraternity in question is not formally recognized by the school. And Pope Leo travels to Lourdes, France today, the second day of his first papal visit to France. I'm Mike Dubusky, ABC News.
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12: 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We've got a fascinating show lined up for you today, but first, a quick few questions. Number one, is there a pill you can take that can actually help make you stronger? Number two, let's say you could get stronger. Would the extra strength make your life better? Thirdly, think about this. Are you

0: weaker today than you were, say, 20 years ago? Well, listen, if you answered yes to any of these questions, then stay tuned. Dr. Neil Levin is joining us today to discuss a miraculous compound with hundreds of clinical studies that just may unlock the key to helping you get stronger and healthier at any age. Now, Dr. Neil Levin is a chiropractor, a nutritionist, spokesperson, and a longtime advisor for Purity Products. Dr. Levin, welcome back to the show.
1: Oh, it's great to be here with you today. And we have a very exciting topic to cover today. Today, we're talking about strength and power and how to get it back, even if you're in your 50s, 60s, 70s, 80s. So if you want to feel better, if you want to feel stronger, this is some very important information we're going to cover today.
0: Yeah, this is an exciting topic. Talk to me about this important message today. What molecule are we talking about and how it's impacting the lives of people who follow the science?
1: Right. Well, we're talking about a new supplement. It's called Everstrong, and it features an exciting molecule called creatine. Now, a lot of our listeners may have heard of creatine. I know you've used creatine.
0: Right.
1: But for those that don't know about creatine, it's mainly used in the Olympic circles, professional athletes, bodybuilders, college, high school athletes, because it does something extraordinary. And what I'm about to tell you is proven by hundreds and hundreds of human studies. So here's what creatine does for us. It helps us to get stronger, more powerful. It helps put muscle mass on the body, and it helps protect us from losing muscle tissue as we get older. We know that's a big part of aging. Not only that, great for the brain, great for memory, and it helps promote bone strength as well. So an amazing molecule that everybody needs to know about.
0: It's an amazing story. Can you share some of the science and tell us why you're calling creatine one of the best kept secrets to healthy aging?
1: Sure. What we need to understand with creatine is that it's a natural molecule to the body. It's in every single cell, tissue, organ in your system, and its job in the body is to generate and maintain strength and power. That's its reason for being, to maintain strength and power. It's in every single cell in the body. 95% of it, however, is in your muscle tissue because that's where we tend to use it the most. It powers up the muscles. It's good for strong muscle contraction, and it's important to help maintain strength and muscle contractions when you're using them over and over again. For instance, if you're working out at the gym, if you're playing sports, golf, tennis, anything like that, it keeps your muscles powered up in their high energy state, so they're strong and ready for action. Now, here's the key. This is so important for those of us, say, in our 50s, 60s, 70s. You see, we had lots and lots of creatine when we were young. We had oodles of this stuff. It was coming out of our ears. We had lots of creatine. Our bodies made a lot of it. But as we get older, like everything else, we don't do that as well, so we have less creatine in our muscles. Now, the good news is that hundreds and hundreds of human studies show that when you supplement with creatine, it goes to work, it goes straight to your muscles, it's absorbed easily, it pumps up the creatine in your muscle tissue, and you get stronger, you get more powerful. Not only that, it helps support memory and brain health, and it helps support the strength of your bones.
0: You know, we were talking before the show, and you were talking about how Olympic athletes have been using creatine for years to enhance their strength and performance. Tell me more.
1: Well, this creatine is the premier sports nutrition supplement. There's no question about that. You've used it. Bodybuilders know about it. Athletes know about it. Creatine is the premier sports nutrient. So you know, back 20, 25 years ago, the Olympic athletes and their coaches, of course, they knew about it. They knew it made you bigger and stronger and faster. They knew it was natural to the body. It was supposed to be there. But they were a little bit afraid to supplement with it because they were afraid it might be considered cheating, that it might be considered too much of an edge. But back in 1998, the International Olympic Committee, they came out, they officially confirmed that, I'm quoting here, creatine can be used by athletes to enhance their performance. And now it's not just for athletes anymore,
0: right?
1: Because the studies are plainly showing that for adults, for people in their 50s, 60s, 70s, this stuff is amazing. And Purity has this incredible new formulation. We call it Everstrong because that's exactly what it does. It helps you get stronger and stay stronger with hundreds of human studies to help you. And it's the purest form of creatine money can buy. The stuff from Europe, this stuff is fantastic.
0: All right. So obviously this works with athletes, but you say creatine is going mainstream. There's a lot of studies are showing that folks in their 50s, 60s, 70s and beyond, that creatine can be a cornerstone compound to help people stay strong, stay healthy, Stay sharp, stay vital.

0: right?
1: Oh, exactly. I mean, this is the ideal muscle-enhancing, strengthening, muscle-protecting nutrient for folks as we get older, 50-plusers like you and me. But let's go to a couple of studies on seniors just to show this. We'll do one on the guys and one on the gals, okay? Right. First on the guys. Love the title of this one. Creatine supplementation improves muscular performance in older men. Study done at several American universities. A group of men, get this, age 59 to 72. Hey, you know, we know that's not when people are known for getting stronger, right?
0: Right.
1: So this was just a one-week study. People need to understand that. That's how effective and rapidly this stuff works. It's just a one-week study. Get this. The guys are on creatine. They put on 4 pounds of lean mass. That's muscle tissue for those that don't know that. It shows they built the muscles and they hydrated the muscles nicely. They increased the strength of their bench press. That's a chest press for people that don't know, by 7%. They increased the strength of the leg exercises they were doing by 15%. They could get in and out of a chair more times faster without using their arms. On top of that, they could generate more power on a stationary bike. This happened in 1 week. When I think about that, yeah, it's really quite incredible.
0: All right, but what about the women out there? Did they get those kind of benefits too as well? Will it actually help women in their 50s, 60s, and 70s get stronger too?
1: Absolutely. Let's go straight to another study. Love the title on this one as well. Creatine supplementation improves muscular performance in older women, published in the European Journal of Applied Physiology. 30 women aged 58 to 71. Of course, they got either creatine or placebo. That's the way they do these things. Again, a one-week study. The women on creatine increased their bench press by almost 4 pounds. They increased their leg press by over 11 pounds, and they had better balance and agility. So 58 to 71 year old women, not only getting stronger, not only getting more powerful, getting faster with improved balance. Study after study shows that older folks that use creatine get amazing results. They get great results if they exercise. They get great results even if they don't exercise. They can lift more weight. They get faster. They get stronger. They get more powerful. Their muscles don't fatigue as fast. And get this. This is very important, especially for the ladies. You know that when women do resistance training, their bones get stronger as well, right?
0: Yeah.
1: You know, now, get this. When you resistance train with creatine, your bones tend to get stronger even faster. So an all-around win-win. EverStrong is going to help the seniors to feel better, feel stronger, more energized, more powerful, faster, and it helps protect your bones.
0: Talk more about how unique this exclusive EverStrong formula is from Purity Products. It even has a finished product clinically studied, which showed an increase in upper body strength and power. But tell me what's in it and why you like it so much. I mean, this is more than just creatine, right?
1: Oh, absolutely. I mean, EverStrong, this is a very comprehensive formula. I didn't want people to just feel stronger when they use creatine. You know, we're dealing with people in their 50s, 60s, 70s. I wanted people to feel more comfortable as well. So not only did I use the finest creatine money can buy, the stuff from Europe, the Pure creatine, I also added something called coffee berry extract. And coffee berry extract, a powerful antioxidant, stronger than blueberries and strawberries, helping to protect the muscles, helping to protect the brain, because we know our antioxidant systems aren't as strong as they used to be in our 20s and 30s. But I also added some vitamin D, because vitamin D, incredibly good for the muscles as well as the immune system and the bones. So this is an all-around win-win. This is a wonderful product. When you try it, you're going to love it. You're going to feel the difference, and it's fast. A week or two, you're going to feel more powerful. Purity wants you to have a free bottle. I know later in the show you're going to give out that phone number.
0: Sure will. You know, we mentioned how great creatine works for women. Take a moment and share that story you told me before the show about the award-winning 70-year-old senior swimmer who uses EverStrong.
1: Right, right. Emma Karen, I'm looking at her picture right now. I printed it out for the show. 70 years old. This picture, she's got 6 medals around her neck. It's the 2015 National Senior Olympic Games. You know, she writes to us that she was getting a little tired during her workouts at age 70. Of course, she didn't have that same stamina, but she fortunately heard about our EverStrong formula. She started using it and almost right away was invigorated in her workouts and had more energy throughout the day. I'm quoting from her. She says, "I feel My investment in Everstrong was one of the best choices I ever made. It's always a morale booster when people think I'm 50. She looks fantastic.
0: Wow.
1: And I hear this stuff all the time. This isn't one of those vitamins, like a multivitamin, you take it, you don't really even notice the difference. This is a substance that you can use to help get some of that youthful vim and vigor back, get some of that strength back. It's wonderful.
0: You know, Purity's given away a free bottle of Everstrong, but Purity Products didn't stop there. In fact, you insisted they also give away a free bottle of their B12 energy melts, which are great for instant energy. Now, I know that you love this combination. Tell us about the incredible double free offer.
1: Yeah, you know, when I think about creatine, when I think about Everstrong, I think about muscular energy. I think about muscular power, but it's all about energy and feeling great, feeling energized. And the next thing I think about when I think about energy is B12. When you think about energy, think B12. And the problem is for 50-plusers like you and me, we're not absorbing the B12 as well as we used to in our 60s, 70s, 80s. So when you supplement with B12, you tend to bump back up those B12 levels. And that's what Purity's B12 energy melts are all about. They're fantastic. They melt in your mouth. 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And you bump up those B12 levels. And that's great because B12 helps us make red blood cells, which carry oxygen to the tissues. 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Be one of the first 1,000 callers. 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
0: 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All right, so we were so busy at the top of the show. This Everstrong formula does so much for us. We haven't even touched on the incredible brain benefits. I mean, some of these studies you sent me are absolutely incredible. As you know, I'm very into nootropics. The anti-aging community has taken a keen interest in creatine, specifically the cognitive benefits of creatine.
1: Oh, absolutely. This is one of those areas where creatine really shines. You see, what we need to understand is that your brain, even though it's only 2% of your body's weight, it utilizes 20% of your body's energy. This is a very thirsty organ for energy. And just like your muscles soak up the creatine like a sponge, because this is a naturally occurring molecule in the body, it passes right through the blood-brain barrier. Your brain neurons soak it up like a sponge, and it increases your creatine phosphate reserves in your brain. So now, in your brain, you have more readily available resources to do what? To recharge those neuronal batteries to make more energy inside the brain. So basically, what do you notice? Well, your memory is supported. And scientists have done some amazing research here. They found that people that take creatine caffeine, it supports their memory. It actually helps the brain to utilize oxygen better. It supports memory in people that are sleep deprived. It's been shown to help people add numbers quicker and for longer periods of time without mental fatigue. Get this study. Just 5 days of 8 grams of creatine supported mental tasks in subjects that were getting rapid fire questions. Scientists were asking them math questions and science questions over and over and over, and they found the folks on creatine didn't fatigue as quickly mentally. So this is amazing stuff. It's like a turbo booster for your brain. It's like a

0: supercharger for your muscles. It recharges all your cellular batteries, so all of your cells, tissues, and organs have more readily available energy.
1: All right, Doc, I love that Everstrong appeals to athletes and people who want to get more reps in the gym, maybe get some extra power in their workouts. But you're also saying there's a big push in the nutritional community to encourage people in their 40s, 50s, 60s, 70s, and even 80s to leverage the power of creatine to stay fit, strong, and healthy. In fact, you say creatine is going mainstream. You know, I shared the story with you before. My mom, who's in her late 70s now, she's taking creatine. She works out a couple of days a week, 3 days a week. She goes to Nautilus, does the free weights because she's got osteoporosis. She wants to maintain her muscle mass and she wants to make her bones stronger. And as you pointed out, creatine helps to do that. And then the other 3 days during the week, she'll go and she'll swim. Now, she's not trying to get big or strong or anything like that, but even at her age, creatine has benefits.
0: Oh, yeah. And what blows me away about that story, because you told me before, is that her medical doctor recommended creatine for her. And that just goes to show how much more mainstream this is. It's called Everstrong, and it supports the muscles. It supports your power, your strength, your speed. If you're an athlete, you're certainly going to love it. But even if you're not an athlete, you notice the difference. Hundreds and hundreds of human studies back up what we're talking about. You're going to love the benefits you get with this Everstrong formula.
1: That's incredible. 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We'll give that number out again later in the show. But first, Dutch 11. Now, listeners can only get Everstrong, this clinically tested creatine blend, from Purity Products, right?
0: Oh, absolutely. Yeah.
1: I know it combines the creatine with the vitamin D, the coffee berry, the fruit XB boron. And for those who don't know, talk about how these work so well together. There's a synergy, and it's also a great value, too. I know we have a free bottle today, but if you wanted to buy all of these things separately, it would cost a small fortune, wouldn't it?
0: Oh, absolutely. I mean, if you went out and bought the CreaPure creatine, that's the purest, finest creatine from Europe, if you bought that, and then you went out and bought a separate antioxidant formula and a separate joint formula and the vitamin D, yeah, that's going to cost you $80, $90, $100 a month. But you're not going to spend that today, not with Purity Products, and you're not even going to spend half that. You're not spending $45, $50, because today it's free. Your job is to be one of the first 1,000 callers and take it seriously. This stuff flies out the door on the big radio stations. Don't take my word for it. Try it, look in the mirror, go to the gym, lift some weights, play, do whatever you do, see if you don't feel better.
1: All right, let's talk about how you take this. You have these easy-to-swallow tablets, which are super easy to swallow. It also comes in a very refreshing cherry berry powder. So how do you like to take it? And can people just choose the tablets or the powder when they call in for the free bottle today?
0: Yeah, you can choose tablets or powder. I personally use both, you know, on my workout days or days I'm making a protein shake. On days I'm juicing, let's face it, juicing is becoming very big these days. So if you're doing something like that, the cherry berry powder is fantastic. You just take a scoop, dump it right into your juice, dump it into your protein shake, and that's a great way to take it. But if you don't do that stuff, I mean, the tablets are super convenient. They're small, they're coated, they're easy to swallow. It's wonderful stuff.
1: Now, I know you're chomping at the bit to tell us a little more about the study that Purity did on the Everstrong powder. They tested golfers, and
0: right,
1: Purity found out that not only were these golfers getting stronger and more explosive, but they were driving the golf ball, get this, 14 yards further. That's amazing.
0: I have such a big smile on my face right now. I'm remembering when the researchers came back and gave us this information. I mean, we were bouncing off the walls. This is so exciting. The researchers called this a seminal study in sports nutrition, and this is on our Everstrong formula, the product we're talking about right now, the Everstrong powder. So double-blind, placebo-controlled study, 30 golfers took the Everstrong powder for 1 month. No exercise, nothing different. Just took our Everstrong powder for 1 month. In 1 month, they were banging the golf ball 14 yards further. Not
1: wow.
0: Only that, 6% more power on the bench press, more explosive. They could lift the weight faster.
1: Hold on. Guys spend hundreds of dollars on new clubs to drive the ball further.
0: So, I mean, you can spend $500 on a driver and pick up 5 yards, right? This is 14 yards. People shouldn't just ho-hum about this or yawn about this. This is amazing because, let's face it, this was a golf study, but more explosiveness, more speed, more power. This should help all sports. So if you're a tennis player, if you're a jogger, if you're any kind of an athlete, this has ramifications across the board. But again, these golfers, one

0: month on this ever strong powder we're talking about today, banging the golf ball 14 yards further. Can you imagine? You get your bottle of ever strong, you don't tell your buddies, take it for a month, and you go out and you're banging the ball 14 yards past them. They don't know what hit them.
1: Wow. All right, we just got a few minutes left here. I want you to recap this amazing story today about creatine, what you like to call the molecule of strength. Who needs it? And what about this double free bottle offer today with the Everstrong plus the B12 energy melts?
0: You know what? My one concern with this show is that literally it sounds too good to be true, right?
1: Right.
0: Like when I tell folks about Everstrong,
1: right,
0: I'm afraid they're going to think I'm making this up. It's not possible, right? You know, I know how you feel because 6, 7, 8 years ago when I started to read about creatine, I almost couldn't believe it. I said to myself, if it's really this good with an excellent safety profile, how come everybody's not using it? But I started to use it and I noticed some incredible benefits. It's just phenomenal. And it's as simple as this. You're going to get on the Everstrong, you're going to try it, you're going to get stronger, you're going to get more powerful. You can look in the mirror and see the difference. There's hundreds and hundreds of human studies backing this up. These aren't studies with a hamster in a lab somewhere. We're talking human studies. I call this stuff muscle fertilizer. It's that great. And of course, we didn't just add the CreaPure creatine. We've discussed that. We added the Fruit XB. Remember that? Joint health. We added the coffee berry extract, that phenomenal antioxidant that's more potent than blueberries and strawberries for powerful antioxidant protection. I added the vitamin D because it's so important across the board, great for bone health, but also for seniors, vitamin D so important for muscles, especially as we get older, for strength and coordination. Just make sure you're one of the first 1,000 callers. That's the only catch on this whole show. Don't be caller number 1,500. You're not going to get it. Be one of the first 1,000 callers. Get your free bottle of Everstrong. 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That's it. You're just paying for the shipping. And if you don't notice the benefits that we've discussed today, Purity's happy to give you back your $6.95. But that's not going to happen. It never happens. People love this formula. You're going to tell your friends, relatives, loved ones. You're going to fall in love with the Everstrong and the B12 energy melts.
1: Fascinating information as always. Thank you for your time.
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3: News. I'm Mike Dubusky. It's a wet and windy weekend for much of the East Coast as a nor'easter blows through. Massachusetts fisherman Dave Marciano says many in the fishing industry are staying home today.
4: We knew this was coming. I'm sure the vast majority of the fleet is home safe. We knew this is a big blow. It's coming. And it's nothing to mess around with.
3: And while he's staying out of the water, not everyone is.
5: We did see swift water rescue crews moving a raft down the street. So we're hoping whoever they're trying to get to is.

0: safe. 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
1: ABC meteorologist Leslie Lopez in Seabright, New Jersey there. High tide is set to roll in this evening. President Trump this morning told reporters that the latest Iranian offer on the Strait of Hormuz is not acceptable and that he's rejecting that deal. Under that proposal, Iran would have reopened the strait within 7 days if the U.S. agreed to lift sanctions and end its military blockade. This is ABC News.
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9: 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Thank you for tuning in. A great show ahead for you, so stay tuned. But before we begin, I'd like you to put on your thinking cap, all right? Can you name this nutrient? Now, nutritionists love it, because clinical research shows it fights fatigue while promoting muscle strength and endurance. By one antioxidant measurement, it's 6,000 times more powerful than vitamin C. It's 800 times stronger than CoQ10. It can improve your depth perception. And millions of people in Japan use it every day to fight wrinkles and fine lines from the inside out. So what is it? What nutrient are we talking about? Well, Sherry Torkos is here to reveal the secret. She's a practicing pharmacist and author. She's written more than a dozen books on health, including the Canadian Encyclopedia of Natural Medicine. Welcome to the program, Sherry Torkos. Good to have you here.
10: Hey there, Mark. Thanks so much for having me. This secret nutrient that we're going to be talking about is called astaxanthin. Mm-hmm. And Reader's Digest, they featured it brilliantly in an article called The Latest It Antioxidant. Astaxanthin is a fountain of youth. As you mentioned, very popular in Japan, used mainstream for promoting beauty from within as a capsule. But here in North America, people just aren't as familiar with it. But listen to this. It has 60 human studies validating its efficacy. And as a pharmacist, this really caught my attention. And this nutrient is not something that you can get enough of in diet. It's found in salmon, mm-hmm. but you'd really have to eat a lot of salmon, like 5 pounds, just to get a good daily dose.
9: Well, so as much as I do that. Yeah, I love salmon, but I'm not going that far. Sherry, I didn't know that there were 60 plus human clinical studies in this specific natural form of astaxanthin that happens to be in Purity's Asta FX formula. Talked about Japan. Now, this is a capsule. This particular astaxanthin is all the rage for skin health, as they've been finding in Japan. Very, very interesting on so many fronts here, right?
10: Yeah, for sure. I mean, astaxanthin at just a 4 milligram dose, and that's the clinical dose that is in Purity's AstaFX formula, mm-hmm. it's clinically tested and shown to fight fine lines and wrinkles from the inside, and millions in Asia take it daily just for that. And I don't want to get too technical here, but just one human study that I'd like to mention to back up these benefits. They used the exact same dose and the type of astaxanthin that's in Purity's product, and they discovered significant benefits for skin hydration, skin texture, smoothness, mm-hmm. elasticity, reduction of skin spots, and there was even a reduction of redness and an improvement in the evenness of skin tone. So we're talking about big beauty benefits, and it works from the inside out, which is fabulous. Men love it, women love it, and it's really catching on here in North America.
9: It sure is. It's a really impressive list of clinical benefits for beautifying skin from the inside out. No wonder they love it there in Japan, and now we're learning about it here. But Sherry, I know you like to say the wrinkle-reducing benefits and the skin tone benefits are just part of this. That's just kind of the cherry on the top. What do you mean by this?
10: Well, you know, I talk to a lot of people in the pharmacy every week. So I work as a pharmacist, and I also get a lot of friends and family and colleagues asking me about their health. And many people are, you know, in their 50s, 60s, 70s, and they really like the idea of a supplement mm-hmm. that can help to improve the appearance of their skin. I mean, we all want beautiful, youthful skin. But for most people, this really isn't the key benefit. What's at the top of the list when you ask people, like, what do they most want to achieve in their health and their wellness? They want something that will help to promote muscle strength. And they want stamina. They want to be able to do the activities they enjoy, mm-hmm. golf, tennis, hiking, playing with their kids and grandkids. And this is actually patented for muscle strength. You know, people want energy to fight fatigue. They want to feel sharp. They're also concerned about their vision. They want to keep their eyes healthy. People are concerned about heart health, circulation, mm-hmm. immunity. Right. All of these areas, really, we're talking about staying healthy from the inside out. So, you know, when you think of it, the skin benefits are compelling, but to me, it's really just the cherry on the top.
9: Yeah, well, Sherry, you were saying that astaxanthin helps with endurance and performance against salmon loaded with astaxanthin. They perform these amazing feats of endurance. Astaxanthin is also found in high levels in the eyes of seagulls. Now, that's interesting. Humans bike faster when they supplement with a specific form of astaxanthin. So is there a common denominator in all of this, these kinds of bits of information?
10: Well, the research here is really clear. Astaxanthin is a molecule that fuels healthy performance, energy, stamina, strength. That's what we see in nature, and that's what we see in humans, too. It's like if you're getting older and you want an edge for strength, for energy, for youthful skin, to fight wrinkles from the inside out, but also to promote endurance and healthy vision, this is what you take. You take this AstaFX formula with a clinical dose of the right type of astaxanthin, and you really feel it. By one measure of antioxidant activity called singlet oxygen quenching activity, astaxanthin is 800 times stronger than CoQ10. And this was published in 2007 in a journal called Carotenoid Science. Another study found that astaxanthin is 6,000 times stronger than vitamin C as an antioxidant, again, in its singlet oxygen scavenging capacity. So it's incredible.
9: Well, I know Purity has a free bottle of AstaFX, just two little liquid capsules a day. That's all you need. And we're going to give out a special 800 number in just a moment for our listeners to take advantage of the free bottle offer. But before we do that, Sherry, Purity uses this natural form of astaxanthin, not that synthetic, cheaper form like you find out there on the market. This is really important as well, correct?
10: Yeah, you definitely need to do your homework when choosing supplements. And that's what I did. AstaFX uses 4 milligrams of the world's most clinically researched natural form of astaxanthin called Astareal.
9: Sherry Tarkos, pharmacist and author, is with us here on the program. Sherry, we learned today that astaxanthin is 6,000 times more powerful by this one measurement of antioxidant activity when compared to vitamin C. This AstaFX has so much power. Purity has something like 100 plus unsolicited testimonials on their website, and I found a couple that I especially enjoy. If I could read a couple of those, I think this is very interesting, if it's okay with you.
10: Sure, I think it's great to share feedback from people that are really taking the product.
9: Yeah, here's one from Ava in Texas. She gives AstaFX 5 stars, and she writes, quote, "After taking AstaFX, my son was visiting us and said, 'Mom, you look youthful. I'm a Purity Products customer for the last 3 years and will never go back.'" That's from Ava. Here's one from Nina in Ottawa, Ontario. She's in the age group 45 to 54, gives it another 5-star review. She says this, quote, "Since taking AstaFX, I've felt so much better. My energy level, I would say, has gone from a 3 to a 10. How about that? She says, "So I feel energized whenever taking. My husband even noticed I no longer complain about housework. Well, I've talked about this amazing product to all my family and friends. I'm sure they see how well I look because I feel great from the inside out. I've even noticed my skin appears healthier, too. I feel like a fountain of youth." Now, that's That's pretty good stuff from actual customers who've been trying AstaFX. And Sherry, you mentioned before we started the show, you've been taking this product for yourself. And I know, knowing you for some time, it's worked very well for you, hasn't it?
10: It has. You know, I've been taking it for about 2 years now, mm-hmm. and people are often surprised to hear that I'm 50. They tell me

0: that I look more like I'm 35, which is nice to hear.
1: Yep.
0: I do eat healthy, and I exercise regularly, but I'm also a strong believer in the benefits of taking research-based supplements. And I take AstaFX every day to stay strong, healthy, to keep my energy levels up, and for my skin. I mean, I want to do everything I can to stay youthful and to keep my body sharp and also to prevent some of those issues that can arise as we age.
1: 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We'll give you the number and the special offer again at the end of the show in a few minutes, but lots to cover today. We'll get back to it here with Sherry Torkos. Can you share with us a quick study or two to sort of back this up, highlight the science behind the elite astaxanthin that's found in AstaFX? Because I know there are, what, dozens and dozens of studies. Maybe you can pull out and highlight a couple of your favorites.
0: Yeah, for sure. So Dr. Mark Miller, he's a PhD, a biomedical researcher, he explains it well, and he's talking here about how free radicals compromise and undermine function and cellular performance in the body. He says astaxanthin is simply superb at negating this, as evidenced by clinical trials showing improved performance and accelerated recovery. In fact, research published in the Journal of Medicine and Science in Sports and Exercise found that those who took 4 milligrams of astaxanthin daily over 28 days scored better cycling times with greater output than those who did not take it. So they biked faster.
1: Mm-hmm.
0: I mean, remember this, astaxanthin is one of the few fat-soluble antioxidants that can actually neutralize free radicals even at the site of the mitochondrial membrane. It's like cellular body armor protecting your cells, your joints, blood vessels, brain, heart, and organs on many levels.
1: That is impressive on so many levels. So much great information there. And I know this astaxanthin has about a dozen patents, too. I'm looking here. I see there's a patent for promoting eye health and reducing eye fatigue. There's a patent for inhibiting the expression of cytokines in cells, and a patent, get this, on composition for body fat reduction. There's one for improving muscle atrophy in older adults. Sherry, I'd like to be a little bit of a skeptic here. How can this one simple nutrient magically do all of this? How can this AstaFX give us so many benefits? I mean, really?
0: Yeah, I know. It sounds amazing, too good to be true, but it really is true. Many of the studies that I'm referencing here, they're available on PubMed. These are reputable clinical studies conducted by leading researchers around the world that really back the benefits of astaxanthin. By the way, muscle output is better with astaxanthin, too. And this comes from astaxanthin research published in the International Journal of Sports Nutrition, November 2011. This was another study done with cyclists. They took 4 milligrams of astaxanthin. It was a small study, but very positive, showing that cyclists improved their trial time by 2 minutes in a 20-kilometer bike race. I mean, that's a meaningful improvement in a race like this. And the researchers said that they also burned fat more efficiently, which makes sense. Based on this research, Purity can actually make the claim that AstaFX will promote and improve power output in your muscles. I mean, I tell people, AstaFX in, strength and power out. It's transformative if you like energy. And this was found in other studies too, like one that looked at hand grip strength.
1: Oh, so much great information. Now, Sherry, I want to share a couple more testimonials that caught my attention out of the so many right there on the Purity website. Again, these are unsolicited. These are from real people. Here's one from Rick. He's a male, age 55 to 64, lives in Naples, Florida. He writes this: What a great product Asta FX has been for me. After starting taking Asta FX, my workout and strength has increased as if I were in my 20s again. And I've only been on Asta FX for 2 months now. Can't wait to see the long-term effect. I look forward to taking Asta FX every morning for my afternoon workouts. I'll be taking this product for a long time. Here's Dee Dee. She's a female, age 45 to 54. She lives in Laurel Park, North Carolina. She writes this, quote, "I've been using Asta FX for a month now. I can see the difference in my energy level. I now have more energy, feel better since taking this product. I can actually see a difference in my skin as well. I'm a smoker who has smoking lines around my mouth, but the lines have diminished about 50%. Overall, I am so thrilled with my energy level. I love this product." Just a couple of samples from the real people who have responded on Purity's website. And Sherry, I'm looking at the list of patents again on this astaxanthin compound. This is where the science, the research backs up what we're talking about. This is just flat out amazing. And now, Sherry, a lot of people out there are going to think what I'm going to say here sounds a little bit odd, but you said before the show this supplement may even help people drive a car better or use the computer more comfortably. I mean, come on, how does this happen?
0: It does sound funny, but AstaFX may actually help in these areas too, and here's why. One of the interesting things about astaxanthin is that it's a relative of vitamin A, and we know that vitamin A is good for our eyes, good for vision. Astaxanthin is too. Astaxanthin has actually been shown to fight oxidation in eye tissue. Scientists did a study where they found a 46% improvement in a measurement called depth perception. Now, depth perception, that's our ability to determine distances between objects, or basically to see in three dimensions. And researchers, they studied a handball team, specifically looking at how quickly they could change focus. And guess what? The handball team that was supplementing with astaxanthin, they were able to improve their accuracy and improve their performance in the depth perception test. Other research has also shown that astaxanthin helps reduce eye fatigue. And, you know, when you're on a computer, that's a big deal. Everyone's on computers these days and for long periods of time, and it's hard on our eyes. And we know that if you're driving a car and it's late at night and your reaction time is slow, that's not good. Astaxanthin actually helps the eyes focus and refocus. Dr. Hecht, PhD, one of the leading researchers at AstaReal, says that the product actually helps your eyes be more resilient. You see better with it. Your eyes are healthier. I mean, who doesn't love those benefits?
1: Again, we're talking with pharmacist and health author Sherry Tarkos about our free bottle offer from Purity Products, talking about AstaFX. So much ground to cover. Sherry, I want to get back to the skin benefits and this issue of wrinkle reduction. Not as a cream or as a lotion, but as a capsule. You take it orally. This patent also covers this. You say this ingredient is proven to reduce wrinkles, and not just by a little. We're talking a dramatic amount. What's going on with this?
0: Yeah, I know. It's fascinating. A huge benefit. People want to look younger. I know I do. And I've noticed significant benefits since I've started taking it. But it's the science here that really shines. The whole concept of taking oral supplements to improve skin health. Relatively new concept here in North America, but in Japan, this is mainstream. Astaxanthin is already one of, if not the most successful ingredients in a new class of products called cosmeceuticals, or supplements that you take orally to enhance the cosmetic appearance of your skin. So listen to this. In one study, they gave 4 milligrams of astaxanthin, which, by the way, is the actual amount you get in Purity's AstaFX. And the skin benefits were dramatic. Within 6 weeks, every single person in the treatment group, 100% of participants in the study, reported that their skin had improved significantly. Everybody got results. Fine lines, hydration, elasticity, all improved. Listen to this. The participants experienced about 50% improvement in dryness, moisture, roughness, elasticity, fine lines, wrinkles, even age spots were significantly diminished. And this is literally in line with the best, the highest quality, and the most expensive topical products, the lotions and potions that we put on our skin. And again, AstaFX, it's exclusive to Purity Products.
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0: 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Now, Sherry, for people who are just tuning in, one of the many highlights we covered earlier on today's program is just how revolutionary this special Purity Astaxanthin is for redefining aging skin. And astaxanthin works its magic inside the body in areas like endurance, stamina, energy. These are so many of the inside-out benefits that people will feel. And in fact, what will they feel when they start taking Asta-FX?
1: So the reason you need to give this a try is because the benefits are real. The science is very compelling. Over 60 clinical studies and patents. I mean, the product is impressive and it really works. This is a product where you will actually see and feel the benefits after taking it a month or so. The cosmetic benefits for your skin, we just mentioned a minute ago, really incredible. I've been taking it myself and I see a huge difference. Others have noticed too. People are always saying to me, you know, what do you use on your skin? What are you taking? And, you know, I tell people what you put into your body is just as important, if not more so, than what you apply to your skin. And think about the vision benefits, really unmatched by any other nutrient or supplement out there. It targets tired eyes, eye strain, and it helps improve eye focus and depth perception. It's great for circulation, energy, muscle strength, and endurance. You can literally boost your strength. As we age, this is crucial. It helps you enjoy life and stay in the game. Mm-hmm. And it can even help with recovery after exercise. Next, astaxanthin has the ability to fight fatigue and support mitochondrial function. So that means cellular energy and ATP support.
0: Now, Sherry, just a few moments left before we wrap up the program. I want to take a quick step back for a moment. I know we have this great free bottle offer today. We're talking Asta-FX from Purity Products, and we'll get to that offer as we wrap up the program. Free bottle of Asta-FX for all of our listeners. Again, it promotes healthy vision, skin, muscle, fights wrinkles like no other. And most of us have just never heard about all of this until today. So tell our listeners again how astaxanthin compares to other antioxidants or phytonutrients that are out there on the market right now, because this is truly unique, isn't it?
1: Well, you know, from an antioxidant perspective, the healthy aging perspective, astaxanthin is up to 6,000 times more potent than vitamin C in its singlet oxygen quenching capacity. That should be enough to get everybody excited. There's really, you know, something in this for everybody. With Asta-FX from Purity here, you get to see the amazing power of astaxanthin for yourself. It's the king of the carotenoids, and very few people are aware of its benefits. And I think millions are missing out on it because they just aren't aware of this incredible evidence-based nutraceutical.
0: And I know it may sound too good to be true for some people, Sherry. What do you say to any skeptics saying, come on, does it really do all of this?
1: Well, I'm a pharmacist, and in my training as a pharmacist, I'm trained to look at the science and to see what the science says. And the science on astaxanthin is very clear, backed by over 60 clinical studies, and many of these studies are accessible on PubMed, so you can check them out yourself. But the key takeaway is this. The benefits are real, the cosmetic benefits, the endurance benefits, the strength benefits, the vision benefits, circulation, cardio, the product really works. I mean, the science is so strong. I see the difference in how it makes my skin look and how I feel. I feel stronger, healthier, and I encourage folks to give this a try. With this free bottle offer from Purity, there's nothing to lose and so much to gain.
0: Such great information, wonderful show, and always good to talk with you, Sherry. Thank you so much for joining us today.
1: Thank you.
0: Sherry Torkos, who's an author, she's a practicing pharmacist, she's written more than a dozen books on health, including the Canadian Encyclopedia of Natural Medicine. 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

0: from ABC News. I'm Mike Dubusky. A nor'easter is powering its way up the East Coast right now, bringing strong winds to much of the Mid-Atlantic. In New York State, Ed Romaine, the Suffolk County executive, says power outages are a big concern.
1: Montauk is getting hit with 50-mile-an-hour winds. Our concern is that trees will topple, and with them, power lines.
0: Tens of thousands of customers are without power right now. Hundreds of flights have been canceled as well, mainly around the Boston area. Meanwhile, high tides are expected to come in within the next few hours, bringing the possibility of dangerous flooding conditions. The rain is underway and much more is coming, says New York Governor Kathy Hochul.
2: We expect waves as tall as 20 feet in some areas. Winds will be just as powerful as the waves.
0: As the nor'easter floods roads along the East Coast, Hurricane Nolo is potentially going to drop more than a foot of rain on Hawaii. ABC's Jacqueline Lee is on Hawaii's Big Island.
3: Keep in mind, Hurricane Lala hit 6 weeks ago. Some areas have not even cleaned up debris yet. Residents tell us they are concerned Hurricane Nolo will push back that recovery even more. And when it comes to travel, major airlines have issued travel waivers for any passengers who want to change their plans just in case they want to avoid this storm.
0: President Trump says the latest proposal to open the Strait of Hormuz, which Iran's government put forward yesterday, is not acceptable. As the president rejects that offer, economists say the war in Iran

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1: Hey, welcome into a brand new weekend of the National Defense. My name is Randy Miller. We do this show for one reason only. We do it for our active duty military, our veterans, and their families. We're here for you. We love you. God bless you. Big show this week, full of comedy. Not one, not two, three stand-up comics. Brian Bates, Vanessa Gonzalez, and Alfred Robles will join us. Also, we got the fastest woman in America, Sonia Richards Ross. She'll be here to talk about what she does when she stops running. And also Deborah Roberts from 2020, married to Al Roker. She's done so many things in her career. She'll be with us as well. So many things happening, that along with 60 Seconds of Service and much more this week. Right here and only on the National Defense. Jeffrey Robinson is with us. He's got a new book called Ash and Honor, The Untold 368 Minutes of 9/11. Of course, we've been talking about the 25th anniversary now for a couple of weeks. But this book is so fascinating to me. Jeffrey, how are you?
2: I'm good. And let me tell you something. I served. I'm a vet. I was in the 60s. That's how old I am. I was a PIO, public information officer, on general staff for 5 generals and 3 colonels. And I want to tell you one fast story which military guys will understand.
1: Yes.
2: When I contacted the people I spoke to, many of whom had stars on their shoulder, people like Admiral Leidig, Joe Leidig, who ended up as a commandant, 3-star admiral of Annapolis, or Richard Myers, chairman of the Joint Chiefs. These guys, you know, they said to me, Richard Myers said, call me Dick. I said, no, sir, I can't. You can come to New York with your wife. I'll call her Mary Jo, and you can call my wife Aileen and call me Jeffrey. But I served for generals. I had 5 generals. I know what those stars mean. So we're going to be friends, but I'm going to call you general. Same thing. Joe Leidig said, don't call me Joe. No, no, no. You're an admiral. I know what those stars mean. And because I had been essentially part of the team and knew what their background was and what the situation was surrounding them, they spoke to me in a way they would never, ever speak to another journalist.
1: Well,
2: I'm very proud of that.
1: I'll bet. Well, first of all, thank you for your service. We just talked to a guy named John Bridgman. He's the domestic policy director under President George W. Bush at the time of 9/11. That was fascinating. He talks about some of the things that you do in your book here. First of all, I love the title, Ash and Honor. You've written more than 30 books, and this book is the one book that I've heard of that I can't wait to get into, because you talk to people that were involved in very, very crucial decisions, split-second decisions at the time of 9/11, right?
2: Well, yeah. I mean, you know, in the military system, and I really concentrated on the national security aspect of 9/11. Mm. But that included the national operations manager at the FAA, who declared that he was going to sanitize the skies and pull 45 planes,
1: right,
2: take them land, pull them out of the sky. But when I looked at this, I looked at people who had risen through the ranks to be in a command and control position of authority, charged with protecting the country from a worst case scenario. And what 9/11 was a worser case scenario than anybody had ever planned for or thought of. And that's why the word honor is in the title, because these guys served with great honor. And I'd live that day to protect the country with great honor.
1: Yeah, and you also talked to the, I thought this was very interesting, the Canadian Minister of Transport. And I thought, why would he talk to that person? Because that person suddenly found himself with 238 planes and 33,000 passengers diverted to Canada.
2: That he didn't know about, that his assistant heard on television, because the FAA never called Canada to say, we're diverting these 239 planes to Canada.
1: Wow.
2: He had 4 or 5 hours with his staff to put together something called Operation Yellow Ribbon. I mean, 33,000 people who did not want to be in Canada. He's a great guy. David Colonnet's his name. And he needed customs officials. He needed immigration officials, or they couldn't let people off the plane. He needed beds for 33,000 people. He needed food for them. They're not prisoners. He needed to see that they were entertained and kept safe and treated like family. He needed formula for babies. He needed medicine for passengers. And they did it. There's a reunion at Gander this weekend for the 25th anniversary. Gander landed 39 planes. And there was a play written about Gander called Come From Away. And everybody is there, including David and Penny Collinet. It was an extraordinary thing that the Canadians did. Absolutely extraordinary.
1: Well, and it's so striking, Jeffrey, now about our relationship with Canada. I mean, Canada has always been such a great ally, and that just reinforces that notion. We're talking to Jeffrey Robinson here on the National Defense, the new book,
2: Ash. We're family. Ash we're family. We all know Canadians.
1: Right.
2: We all know Canadians, and every Canadian's got American relatives. We're all family.
1: Exactly. Ash and Honor, the Untold 368 Minutes of 9/11. And the other fascinating person you talked to was the three-star general in Alaska. Who knew this? Stared down Vladimir Putin.
2: Well, General Schwartz.
1: Yeah, talk about that a little bit.
2: Norty Schwartz, who got his fourth star and became chief of staff of the U.S. Air Force. And he's up in Alaska because they're running he's in charge of, I think it's 11th Air Force and of course, the NORAD region in Alaska.
1: Right.
2: He's up in Anchorage, and they're running an exercise called Vigilant Guardian, which they ran every 6 months or so, looking to see if the threat was coming, the Russian threat was coming over the poles. And Putin decides he's going to play silly games, so he's taking his fighters and bombers up to U.S. airspace, but not across it, of course. And what's going on is just an annoyance. So Norty's got to deal with the Russians. Then there's a Korean air jet en route to New York from Seoul that's going to stop in Anchorage for fuel that somehow declares to, on a texting system called ARINC, something I don't understand, to his base back in Seoul, he has the letters HJK, hijack. So now Norty's got this potential hijack plane to deal with. I mean, it was the confusion and the pandemonium that went on. Interestingly enough, and again, this doesn't come out anywhere except, I hope, in Ash and Honor, George Bush on Air Force One wants to go back to the White House. Secret Service agents, and I had four people on the plane talking to me, the two Secret Service supervisors telling Bush, no, we're not going back to the White House. They didn't have to say, we don't work for you. Traditionally, they work for Congress. Hmm. They don't have to answer to the president. They're charged by Congress to protect them. They said, we're not going back. That afternoon, Bush receives a call on Air Force One from Putin saying, this attack is not us. I'm stepping down our exercise. George Bush says, we'll step down ours. And Putin calls back again to say, we'll help you in any way we can to fight this terrorist situation. But Putin phoned Bush on Air Force One.
1: Wow.
2: As far as I know, it's the first time that ever happened.
1: Jeffrey, how do you know all of this? How did you get these interviews? I mean, this is like, I mean, this should be a movie. This should be a news special. This is all stuff I've never heard about 9/11.
2: And if Leonardo DiCaprio is not available for the film, I am. What happened was I got a hold of the radio communications, believe it or not, from the ground to Air Force One back and forth. And then that afternoon, Donald Rumsfeld, Secretary of Defense, calls up to George Bush and says, there's a U.S. Airways flight from Madrid, regularly scheduled from Madrid to Philadelphia. It's off course. It's 25 minutes out of U.S. airspace. The pilots are not responding. I think it's heading for Washington, either to crash into the White House or the easier target sitting up on that hill, that big white building, the Capitol. Can I shoot it down? And Bush says yes. Now, that's a protocol which military people will know called weapons free.
1: Wow.
2: Only the president can authorize it. He authorized Rumsfeld to shoot down this U.S. air flight with, 250 or 300 innocent civilians on board. This is serious stuff.
1: Wow.
2: But we know that no plane got shot down. So I started looking into it, and I found out that U.S. air flight was still on the ground in Madrid. It had never taken off. So now I ask myself, what else happened that didn't, and what didn't, it did. And I started calling people until I found primary sources like Joe Leidig, like General Schwartz, like General Myers, like the fighter pilots who went after United 93, like the people on the plane, like people in the PIOC opposite Dick Cheney, like Ben Sliney at the FAA.

0: Yay. And got them to tell me their stories. Hmm. And what I did was I wove them together into a single narrative. And I think it's pretty exciting.
1: Oh, my gosh. I cannot wait to read this. Called Ash and Honor, The Untold 368 Minutes of 9/11. Man, this obviously is a major effort on your part. Probably, I have no idea how long it took, but boy,
0: I'll tell you how long it took.
1: How?
0: I'll tell you exactly how long it took, because that question gets asked. People want to hear, you know, a year, 9 months, 8 months, two
1: right.
0: years, whatever.
1: Right.
0: No, I've been writing since 1960. I'm an old guy. And developing the skills to tell this story took 65 years. That's how long it took.
1: Hmm. Yeah, well, some great investigative journalism. Jeffrey, thank you so much for the time. And this is such a subject that is close to our hearts here at National Defense Network, because, as you know, 9/11 was the catalyst for so many people to join the military. And so that's why it's such an important story. Thank you so much.
0: You know what else happened? Very briefly, what else happened? Once 9/11 happened, there were retired guys all over the country, thousands of them, who got in the car, drove back to their old base and say, I'm here, what can I do?
1: Yeah.
0: Retired guys showed up.
1: Right.
0: Saying, I'm here to help, what can I do? I mean, it's sensational.
1: That's so
0: people
1: cool.
0: People really rose to the moment.
1: Absolutely, man. We'll be right back here on the National Defense.
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2: Welcome back to the National Defense. It's Randy Miller, and comedian Alfred Robles is with us. He's releasing his half-hour stand-up special, For the Culture. That's coming out, big supporter. Kevin Hart is a big supporter of this man, and rightfully so. He is hysterical. Alfred Robles joins us here in the National Defense. Alfred, how are you?
3: Good morning. I'm doing good. How are you guys doing?
2: Doing great, man. How did you get into comedy? Tell me a little bit about your background.
3: Oh, yeah. I grew up in East Los Angeles, California in the 90s, and I got into comedy in a different way. I started doing comedy right after I got kicked off the police academy for stalking my ex-girlfriend.
2: Really?
3: Yes. And I wasn't even stalking, man.
2: Well, you know, stalking can mean a lot of different things these days, right?
3: Yeah. Stalking can mean a lot of things, man. And I got kicked out for that. And after that, I went straight into comedy.
2: Well, I love the way that you bring people up on stage. And I don't know, how do you, you know, people don't generally want to go up on stage. How do you get them up there?
3: With a little bit of tequila.
2: You're right.
3: I bring out a tequila bottle. And I give them shots, and I don't show that in my clips, but that's what I do. I bring out a bottle, and I say, who wants to talk about, who has a problem right now? Who needs some advice? Who needs free therapy? And people raise up their hand, and they come up on stage, and they open up to me. That's what it's all about. I make them comfortable, and comfortable enough for them to open up.
2: I love it, man. We're talking to Alfred Robles here on the National Defense, his half-hour stand-up special, For the Culture. This is going to premiere September 18th on Hulu. And I want to find out about your association with Kevin Hart. He's the executive producer of this, so he has to be a huge fan, huh?
3: Yeah. His people were big fans. I did a showcase for them, and they really loved my stuff. And next thing you know, they offered me a half-hour comedy special for Hulu, and I took it. I ran with it, and I'm excited because it's my first special.
2: And you're also on tour right now, selling out venues across the country and internationally. Where have you performed outside the country?
3: Canada. I've been in Canada. I was in Edmonton, Toronto, Montreal, Quebec.
2: Oh,
3: yeah.
2: That's
3: my tour name is Vatos We Gatos.
2: Vatos Le Gato. And that's
3: Vatos We Gatos.
2: That's back when Canada liked us.
3: They still like us.
2: Well,
3: they like me.
2: I was gonna say they may like you. Yeah. Have you ever had any problem with somebody on stage?
3: Yes, I have. One time this girl came up on stage and she was telling us her problem about her fiance cheating, and the fiance was there at the club as
2: That's a whole separate show.
3: That's a Jerry Springer show come to life.
2: Jerry Springer.
3: And that's what I'm talking about. Jerry Springer shows he knew what was going to happen.
2: Yeah.
3: So it's kind of like all set up. I don't know what's going to happen, man.
2: I got to tell you a Jerry Springer story. So I did a morning show, crazy morning show on a radio station in Cincinnati when Jerry Springer was there as the news anchor man. I mean, it's a million years ago, but he was there as the news anchor man. He used to call up our overnight person named Gina. Gina had this sexy, sultry voice. Jerry Springer would call her up and kind of sweet talk her. And so Gina would always tell me about that the next morning, and I would say, why don't you tape those phone calls? And so she started taping phone calls. And then I started playing those phone calls back on my morning show. And Jerry, not happy, but eventually Jerry got over it.
3: Wow.
2: And he and I got to be friends. But Jerry Springer, man, the guy is, and you're right, he knew exactly what was going to happen. He had kind of the whole game plan, but you really don't seem like you don't know what's going to happen, right?
3: No, I don't know what's going to happen. So sometimes I'm confused too. And at the end of the day,

0: man, it's all about making that person that's up on stage comfortable and not making fun of them.
1: Yeah.
0: I make fun of the situation, but never of them, you know?
1: Right, right. Yeah, that's so good. And that's what Sinbad used to be very good at that. Sinbad would do a little bit of that kind of stuff.
0: Oh, yeah, Sinbad, man. I'm a fan of Sinbad as well.
1: So what was it like?
0: Very funny comic.
1: What was it like growing up in East L.A.?
0: Man, I grew up in East L.A. in the wrong era, man. Back in the 90s, it was tough. I was the only kid in my neighborhood that was that wasn't in a gang and that went to Catholic school.
1: Wow. Talk about standing out in the crowd.
0: And if you don't know about gang members love Jesus, but they just never want to go confess. So the gang members would tell me their sins, and I had to go confess their sins and tell them how many Our Fathers they owe.
1: So you were the conduit. They would send you.
0: Yes, I was.
1: Oh, that's funny.
0: I was.
1: We're talking to Alfred.
0: I was in the fourth grade confessing, talking about I just did a drive-by.
1: We're talking to Alfred Robles here on the National Defense, his half-hour stand-up special for the culture on Hulu. Man, just a funny dude. I could see you. I mean, you're blowing up everywhere, and rightfully so, man. Congratulations on everything.
0: Thank you very much, brother. I had a good time.
1: We'll be right back here in the National Defense.
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11: ABC News, I'm Mike Dubusky. It's early in the season for a nor'easter, but that's exactly what much of the Mid-Atlantic is dealing with this weekend. In Suffolk County, New York, Under Sheriff John Becker with an update on how authorities have been dealing with the storm.
12: Our camera towers have been deployed to keep eyes on the storm from above. And our emergency management trucks are equipped with generators, chainsaws, tow straps, extra gasoline, chains to help pull trees and cars off the road.
11: More than 20,000 people are without power in New York State right now, parts of which are under a state of emergency. Surf City, New Jersey, meanwhile, clocked wind gusts of 74 miles an hour today. Hawaii is bracing for yet another close brush with a hurricane. The Category 2 Hurricane Nolo is forecast to dump between 10 and 18 inches of rain on the Big Island, which is now under a tropical storm warning. Maui, under a tropical storm watch. 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
2: Welcome back to the National Defense. It's Randy Miller. In 2020, television's number one news magazine returns for a brand new season of True Crime. Of course, co-anchors David Muir and Deborah Roberts, starting this Friday and then streaming the next day on Disney Plus and Hulu. And Deborah Roberts joins us here on the National Defense. Deborah, how are you?
3: I'm great. Good talking with you as always.
2: Great to have you back on here, and great to have a new season of 2020. That's pretty exciting. You guys, you always get the stories that nobody else has, and especially with this college student situation. And it's remarkable, isn't it, how the advancement of DNA has come into our lives and can solve crimes now?
3: Well, you know, and also just technology in all kinds of ways, cell phone technology, that plays a big part in a lot of the stories that we report on. And you know, while DNA was not at the core of the story on Friday, it certainly played a part. So I take you to Salem, Massachusetts on Friday, a place that is sort of obviously historically known for some darkness and so forth, to talk about this story of the darkness that just absolutely impacted and devastated a family. Claire Gravel, a 20-year-old college student, was out for a night of fun with some friends and the next day didn't show up for work, and her family began to be worried. She was one of six kids in an Irish Catholic family, very close-knit family, and her brothers went to go out looking for her to no avail, and only for police to later find her body along the roadside. So first of all, how and why would somebody do this to a college student, a young woman who didn't seem to have any overt, you know, enemies or boyfriends that police initially looked at? But we take you inside the story, not only about the twists and turns of how police solved what became a cold case. They began investigating, but just nothing. No, you know, dead ends left and right. And then we take you inside this story. And as you said, we talk about how DNA would later play a part, how a dogged detective who wouldn't give up on this case was able to sort of bring that to the fore. But also how coincidentally a similar attack in a town nearby suddenly became a little bit of a focus of police and helped solve this case. So, yeah, it's always those sort of twists and turns and how, you know, police think they're looking at somebody and this might be the person, but it turns out it's not. So it's a fascinating story of how a family was just really devastated and for years worried that they would not find the answer to this mystery of who killed their sister and their daughter. And ultimately, police did solve the case. So it's an intriguing story and one that we think viewers will find really fascinating as we open our new season.
2: I can't even imagine, Deborah, how a family, after 40 years, hears some news about that and is able to kind of wrap their arms around what's happening here. But that's got to be a feeling of finally some closure. And was there, over the years, you think they had anybody? Did they have this suspect in their sights? Oh, sure.
3: There was suspects. And what's fascinating about the story is that there were a number of suspects. There were even a couple of cops that police were looking into because they were at this bar and so forth. And so is that a possibility? So that happens oftentimes where there's suspects in their sight, but there's nothing that really ties them to the case. And we look at that on Friday night about how police thought, you know, they were heading in the right direction. And then turns out they were in the wrong direction. But also, too, as you said, a family that just is fighting and fighting for justice and wants to, you know, keep fighting and kind of starts to run the risk of giving up hope. And to hear from

0: Jim Gravel about how his family would not give up and he would not give up. And he said something very interesting to me. He said, we spent so many years fighting for justice that once we finally did have this case solved and figured out what the police obviously would have happened, he said, then it was almost like, now what? Because his life had been fighting for justice for his sister. And there was almost like this void. And I thought that was a fascinating comment from him about, how something can just take over your life. But ultimately, the family did get answers, and you'll find out on 2020 how that came about.
1: We're talking to Deborah Roberts here on the National Defense. 2020 is back this Friday. And now there's a 2020 The After Show. And that's a podcast that you host. What's that about?
0: I don't have enough work to do. Right. I don't have enough work for 2020.
1: Exactly.
0: So I just thought that maybe there's something else you want to do. Yes, I report on the Friday night's episode. We go a little deeper in a podcast for Monday. So it drops right after the weekend.
1: Okay.
0: And it's really kind of a second look at the story, not only just talking about the facts of the story, but also talking about the behind the scenes. You know, oftentimes there are roadblocks that we face to try to get the story on the air. We'll talk about it. Or sometimes we'll talk about, you know, we'll talk to the detective involved or the mom involved who was a crusader to try to solve the crime, how it affected them personally. In this case, Friday night, Claire Gravel, the lead detective, Elaine Gill, was not much older than the victim. She was in her 20s. It was the first homicide she had covered. What was that like for her as a young woman?
1: Oh, yeah.
0: And also, I had to stick with this case. And also, too, during a time where there weren't a lot of female detectives. And so, you know, hearing about her journey. So we did a little deeper, peel back some layers, and have a second look at the 2020 episode from a different perspective on Monday for podcast listeners and viewers. And that's been also just as fascinating as reporting on the initial story for 2020.
1: That's really interesting. And it kind of leads me to a thought. We're based in Kansas City, and there's just a story just yesterday about a guy that was convicted, a serial killer that stalked a public walking trail and had at least four, maybe six victims that he did not know out walking their dogs, and he would walk up and shoot them in the back of their head. And so he was convicted yesterday. But it just, you know, you hear things like that, Deborah, and you're like, how can that be? I mean, you ever get like that?
0: Yeah, of course. And I say to people all the time, when folks come up to me and say how much they love the show and they love the fascination of the crimes, I often say to them, like, it's shocking to me that there's enough out there to fill an episode for us every week. You know, that's what does that say about mankind and humankind, that, you know, that this is happening? And it is uncomfortable when you think about that. But we also try to take advantage of an opportunity in our programming to offer warnings. And, you know, if there are red flags, and you know, particularly because a lot of these cases revolve around domestic violence, you know, to sort of offer some information there that might be helpful, so it's not just gratuitous, and people can learn something from these episodes. But I agree with you. It's really, they're pretty stunning things.
1: Everything these days seems to be just shocking. We're talking to Deborah Roberts here, the National Defense. So now you're doing the 2020, you're doing the podcast. How about Dancing with the Stars? When does that happen?
0: That's a good question.
1: Is that coming up? Come on, we'd love to see you on Dancing with the Stars.
0: And you know, and I love to dance, and I don't have enough to do around here, so kind of, you know, why not? That's so funny. Two of my colleagues, Ginger Z and Sam Champion, have both been on Dancing with the Stars. I don't think that's in my future. I don't think my knees could stand it, number one. but I am pretty competitive, so I don't know. You've given me something to think about.
1: See? Yeah, absolutely. You know, I mean, you've got everything going on right now. And you and Al probably go dancing, don't you?
0: He does not want to go dancing with me at all, even at weddings. Every now and again, I get him on the dance floor, but not that often. So I have to do that with girlfriends. That's a whole other story.
1: Oh, that's so good. So what do you do? Do you ever have any time off? Do you have a hobby? Do you have things that you like to do?
0: Well, first of all, I'm a runner. If anybody follows me on social media, they know I love to work out. In fact, I was just at the gym just before I came to sit down and talk to you. So I love to work out. I love to go for a run in the park. That's something that sort of sustains me. And, you know, and I went to the opera last night. Al and I both went to the opera last night. I love theater, and I love

0: of live, you know, theater and music and things like that. So those are the kinds of things I like to do. And I love to travel. You know, I love to travel to new places, Europe and places that, you know, countries I haven't been to. So those are the things that I love to squeeze in when I can. And other than that, you know, I'm heading to work after I talk to you.
1: Well, my wife and I are headed to Italy next couple of weeks. And we've been to Rome and Sicily, but we're going to Florence and Tuscany. Have you been there?
0: Oh, beautiful. Yes, I have. Beautiful areas. You will love. Florence has been a long time, but Tuscany, you cannot go wrong. That pasta and that red wine, get ready.
1: Yeah, I love it. Deborah Roberts is back, and 2020 is back this Friday. Deborah, great to talk to you as always.
0: Always. Enjoy your trip, by the way.
1: Thank you so much. 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
7: Welcome back to the National Defense. It's Randy Miller, and we have comedian Brian Bates with us. He's got his latest stand-up special, Worried, that you can see on Nate Land's YouTube. Of course, an executive produced by Nate Bargatze. Brian, how you doing?
8: I'm doing great. How are you?
7: Man, that's got to get old, huh? I mean, seriously, you know, having Nate Bargatze ride on your coattails like that, does that ever get old?
8: Well, I'm a giver, Randy, and try to give back a little bit.
7: That's right. You know, I love your reference about your resting worried face. Are you worried? Yes. Are you worried all the time about everything?
8: You know, I'm really not. I mean, I look like I'm worried all the time because of my face, but a lot of times I'm just living my life and feeling pretty good about things. And people be like, "Hey man, you okay? Like what's going on?" And I'm like, "What?" And that's just my face. And so, you know, it's tough.
7: So now you've been doing comedy for a couple of decades, a lot around Nashville. Are you originally from Nashville?
8: I am.
7: I'm originally from Knoxville. And
8: okay.
7: So what are your recollections of early Nashville? Because we used to go, I mean, you know, when Opryland was a thing and all that kind of stuff. Nashville these days to me is crazy. I mean, you just can't predict. I could never have predicted as a kid that Nashville would grow up to be what it is.
8: Yeah, same here. I mean, when I was a kid, Nashville and Knoxville. Now I know Knoxville is really growing.
7: Yeah.
8: Too. So it's having a real growth spurt as well. But as far as just like the skyline and stuff, like Nashville and Knoxville were kind of similar. I felt like.
7: Yeah.
8: And now like Nashville is just, I was driving through it last night and it's just like, oh my gosh, all these buildings everywhere going up. And it's just crazy. And the traffic, it's wild. It's definitely changed from like a small big town to just becoming a big city.
7: Just a huge city, yeah. Well, we're talking to Brian Bates here in the National Defense, and his new special, Worried, is out right now. And talk about, yeah, I know you're talking to special about embracing life as an older dad, huh?
8: Yeah. I do everything late in life. I started in comedy late in life. I got married late in life. And then at age 50, became a dad for the first time.
7: All right.
8: Yeah. And so not just an older dad, but also a first time dad. So
7: No experience.
8: Yeah. And, you know, my wife and I, cause we're both older, but you know, we say what we lack in energy, hopefully we have more wisdom than if, say, we had kids in our 20s. And

0: I don't know if that's true or not, but that's what we tell ourselves.
1: Well, and I've got a buddy of mine that is an older dad, and he said it never really bothers them except like a parent-teacher night. And he,
0: yeah.
1: You know, you go in, and the teacher's like, oh, so you're the grandpa? And now that I am a grandpa, I'm having some of the same kind of feelings. Our granddaughter is getting ready to turn two, and she's visiting us this week. And I would break a rib to make her laugh. And you know, and of course, our daughter is like, Dad, why were you never that funny with us? And I have no explanation, but you know, and hopefully you'll get to that position too. But what are some of the other challenges about being an older dad?
0: Well, I think a lot of people do think that we're the grandparents, and you know, I see some like some head shaking at our imaginary teenage daughter that they think dumped their child on us, and you know, and dads will, you know, they'll come up and say, good for you, you know, I have to raise my granddaughter too. And, but mainly just the physical part, like I never realized getting up and down off the floor would be such a challenge.
1: Exactly.
0: But I really don't think I've been on the floor that much for the last 20 years. And now just there constantly, and it, you know, the getting up part I get, you know, gravity is a challenge, but the getting down is really hard too for the same reasons. Gravity, I'm like, hang on a second, I need to go slower. And
1: hey, listen, it does not get any better, Brian, when you're the grandfather, because you know, all of a sudden now, and especially at my age, you know, Pop is not ready for the seesaw yet.
0: Yeah.
1: You know, and there are just some things that physically Pop really can't do. But I do them anyway. And you know, and then you pay for it, you know, the next day. We're talking to Brian Bates here on the National Defense, and his new special is called Worried on Nate Land's YouTube. And you were on the, Nate's podcast too, right?
0: Yeah, so during COVID, Nate started a podcast called Nate Land, and I was one of the co-hosts, and we did that for about 5.5 years, and then the start of this year, he's gotten so busy with all his other projects.
1: Oh, Mr. Busy.
0: Yeah, Mr. Busy. So he stepped away from the podcast, but me and my other two co-host still doing it. We changed the name to the Public Figures Podcast, and we're still having a good time.
1: Oh, talk to me about your dog, because I know that you're very concerned about your dog.
0: Yes. So we have a little 7-pound Malty Poo named Hazel, and she was our first child. When we didn't think we could have kids, she was our child.
1: Right.
0: We love her to death. But now that we have a child, she started having some behavior issues to the point where our vet recommended we take her to see a behavior specialist in Knoxville, Tennessee.
1: Really?
0: Which is, you know, that's about 3 hours from here in Nashville.
1: And, yeah.
0: So we all load up in the car and go. And so one of Hazel's issues is when we put our daughter to bed at night and we finally sit down on the couch to watch TV, and she falls asleep on the couch, you know, beside us. My wife likes to pick her up and hold her and cuddle her like a baby. And Hazel has started growling lately when my wife tries to pick her up, like aggressively, like showing her teeth growling.
1: Oh, wow.
0: And the behavior specialist said the reason she growls when my wife tries to pick her up, and I thought this was interesting, she doesn't want to be picked up. And she said, what you do in this case is don't pick her up. And she charged us a bunch of money.
1: I was just going to say, how much did that cost you?
0: Yeah, $2,400.
1: Yeah. Oh, and by the way, you just brought back a sense of nightmarish dread to me when you said you drove from Nashville to Knoxville on I-40. Because take your life in your hands, man. I mean, the only, and I don't know if you have a car or a truck, the only, whatever vehicle you're in, you will be that only vehicle amongst many, many huge tractor trailers, most of them pulling a house.
0: Yes. Yeah, and there's some, you know, you go through the Cumberland Plateau, there's some real up and down, you know, treacherous areas there to get to Knoxville. So, yes, you're right.
1: Yeah, and the last time I went to Knoxville, we were actually pulling a camper, which I'll never do that again. I mean, you know, camping, people make camping sound like, oh, it's just so relaxing. It's not. It's not. have you ever tried it?
0: I'm not a big camper. My sister and her brother-in-law are big campers. And it's a little bit like, you know, you always say the thing about a boat. You just you want a friend with a boat.
1: Right,
0: right. You don't have people with a boat. And they have all this camping gear. So occasionally I'll go with them. And they kind of like do the work for me as far as setting up everything. And but I don't have my own camping gear and don't really care to experience it.
1: Well, yeah, and that's the thing. I mean, you know, you it's a very stressful drive to wherever, and then you spend 2 hours setting up. You sit in some chairs for a while, and then you have to tear it down again. And it's like, I told my wife, I go, maybe we're not campers. Maybe we're check-inners somewhere.
0: Yeah.
1: That kind of a thing.
0: I think I'm a check-inner for sure.
1: Hey, Brian, man, I love your stuff. The new special
0: is so
1: called Worried, and it's on right now on Nate Land's YouTube. Great to talk to you, man.
0: Thank you so much for having me.
1: We'll be right back here in the National Defense.
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12: From ABC News, I'm Mike Dubusky. A stormy weekend is underway right now for much of the Northeast, with an early season nor'easter lashing the coast with high winds and heavy rain in some areas. Tens of thousands of people are without power across New York, New Jersey, Connecticut, and Pennsylvania. Boston Logan Airport has canceled flights amid the storm, and Massachusetts fisherman Dave Marciano says he's concerned about the rest of the weekend.
13: I don't think the worst of it is here yet, right? It's nasty out there, but it sounds like we're going to get the worst of it a little later today and tonight, right? Tomorrow?
12: Complicating matters is the tides, which are set to come in the next few hours. Here's Suffolk County Executive Ed Romaine in New York.
14: The next cycle of the tide, and the thing that makes this tide so devastating, is coming on a full moon. So we are concerned.
12: In the Pacific, severe weather is also a concern this weekend for much of Hawaii. Hurricane Nolo, a Category 2 storm, is inching closer to the state. Michael Brennan is the director of the National Hurricane Center. He says it's not expected to make landfall.
15: The good news right now is that Nolo is not moving any closer to the Big Island of Hawaii. It's been stationary for the last several hours. And as we move through the next couple of days, we're expecting Nolo to start moving more generally and faster to the west.
12: The Big Island is under a tropical storm warning. Maui is under a tropical storm watch. Earlier today, President Trump said he's rejecting the latest proposal from Iran, calling that deal not acceptable. Iran was pledging to reopen the Strait of Hormuz in 7 days if the U.S. agrees to lift its blockade on Iranian ports.
16: That, as U.S. Central Command says, dozens of ships are now safely transiting the strait each day. And the flow of crude oil has topped 85% of what it was before the war began.
12: ABC News national correspondent Stephen Portnoy. Gas Buddy now estimates the average price of a gallon of regular is now $4.43 a gallon. 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
2: Well, in a recent TV commercial, you

0: 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Pure Talk.
1: In Ohio, the trial of Caleb Flynn gets back underway this week. He's the former American Idol contestant who's charged with murdering his wife after having an affair with another woman. ABC's Morgan Norwood.
2: Jurors hearing from an emotional Caleb Flynn in his own words. Police interviews recorded just hours after his wife Ashley was shot and killed inside their Ohio home.
3: I didn't know what to do. I froze. I was scared.
2: The former pastor and one-time American Idol contestant says an intruder broke into their house in February and murdered his wife while his two daughters were asleep nearby. Flynn calling 911.
3: There's blood everywhere. Oh, my God. Oh, my God. Oh, my God.
2: Flynn telling police Ashley asked him to move the couch that night after he was coughing in bed. Flynn saying he heard a gunshot, then found his wife's body in their bed.
1: Flynn's lawyers argue that while he was unfaithful, that doesn't make him a murderer. The measles outbreak in Pennsylvania is continuing to grow. 55 new cases have been confirmed since Wednesday, according to the state's health department. The total number of confirmed cases now sits at 890. Earlier today in Paris, ...700,000 people turned out along the Champs-Élysées for Mass with Pope Leo, who's on his first official papal visit to France. The Pope also toured the newly refurbished Notre Dame Cathedral before making his way to Lourdes for a short prayer service. I'm Mike Dubusky, ABC News.
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5: 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One of my favorite guests is on the line. We've got Chris Killam, also known as the Medicine Hunter, standing by now. CNN calls Chris the Indiana Jones of natural medicine because he's, well, constantly scouring the globe searching for natural remedies. You may have seen Chris on the Dr. Oz show or maybe on PBS or CBS and also on Fox News where he does a health segment. He's been featured in the New York Times and also on ABC's 2020. Anyway, Chris is joining us today to discuss not one, but 3 of the hottest nutritional ingredients out there on the market today. Even better, he's teamed up with Purity today to give away a complimentary bottle to everyone out there in the listening audience. So do not, I repeat, do not change that dial. But first, a quick introduction. Chris Killam is an author and an educator. He's written 14 books. He's conducted research in over 30 countries. Again, he's been on with Oprah and Friends and Dr. Oz. Chris, welcome back to the show.
6: Thank you so much. It's always a pleasure to have a great conversation with you.
5: Now, most of us are super busy these days. We want to stay healthy, but quite frankly, it can be daunting. You know, with all the different supplements out there. Now, Chris, you've traveled all over the world learning about different natural remedies. So you really know which ingredients to look for. So tell me this, besides a good multivitamin and some fish oil, maybe a few other things, go into the 3 super hot nutrients you've been so jazzed about lately.
6: Well, I'm happy to do that. The 3 super nutrients, as we like to say, are a green tea extract, a turmeric extract called curcumin, and an extract from red wine called resveratrol. And apropos of what you said about my traveling around the world, I've extensively investigated these in their host countries. So I've been in the green tea plantations of China and India and worked with top researchers of this ingredient in those countries. With turmeric, I've been deeply involved with turmeric researchers in India and seen all of that. And with resveratrol, I've worked with scientists in Europe and also in California and Chile and South Africa, all of which are major red wine producing areas. So I've had the opportunity to investigate these things in the field, meet with the top scientists, and my conclusion is that green tea, curcumin from turmeric root, and resveratrol from red wine are remarkable health-enhancing agents that everybody can benefit from in a very, very substantial way.

0: Now, Chris, let's talk about these big three. And it's interesting that they're all found in our diet and all are considered superfoods. The green tea, the curcumin, the resveratrol. Why did you want to combine the three? There's always a method to your madness, if I can say it that way, because you combine these things together. You call it a real game changer.
1: Well, you know, when I look at these, there actually isn't a reason to put them all in separate products. They do go very well together. As you said, they're all food derived. So it's kind of like you can make a salad if you choose out of many vegetables. You don't just have to have a bowl of lettuce or a bowl of cucumbers. And while that's a little bit simplistic, the fact is that all of these are very, very rich in groups of protective compounds that are both antioxidant, so they actually protect our organ systems, so they maintain a healthy inflammatory status in the body. And this is really a big breakthrough. I also like the idea that people can get a concentrated supplement of green tea extract, curcumin extract, and resveratrol in one product with truly meaningful amounts of each one, and not have to go out and basically buy a shopping cart full of stuff.
0: Now, let's dive into the headlines and the research, especially on this green tea, because it's absolutely amazing. I know in Asia they've been using it for thousands of years for healthy aging, but what are you seeing recently in the press? I know you told me the Nutrition Research Journal in its July 2012 issue revealed that green tea significantly increased plasma antioxidant activity and whole blood glutathione. Can you recap some of these headlines and tell me why you're such a green tea advocate?
1: Okay, what you just said about increasing plasma antioxidant activity is really critical. There are many antioxidants that people consume that don't actually wind up in the body, or they don't wind up in the body in any significant amounts. The green tea antioxidants, which we know are among the most highly beneficial antioxidants in the entire world, are very well absorbed. They improve plasma antioxidant activity. That is the blood concentration of antioxidants. So what happens is you get this great concentration of antioxidant substances, which are protective compounds floating around in the body and protecting the cells of your body, your organs, every part of your body, from premature destruction due to exposure to environmental pollutants and things in the diet.
0: All right, let's switch gears and talk about this curcumin, which is number two on your list. And by the way, these three ingredients are all found in the new green tea combo formula. We're going to be offering a free bottle in a few minutes, but talk to me about the curcumin, which is spelled C-U-R-C-U-M-I-N. Now, most people haven't heard of it, but scientists and researchers know it's one of the most powerful superfoods on the planet. It can positively influence our DNA, maintain joint comfort, healthy inflammation, and more. Can you share some of the incredible headlines on curcumin and tell us why you use this? And we talked about this off air a few minutes ago, this patented curcumin with greater absorption.
1: Okay. Well, first of all, I think while people might not know the term curcumin, they may well know turmeric root, which is a yellow spice, and it shows up in curries, and it's part of the 5,000-year-old Indian Ayurvedic system of medicine. I've been studying turmeric and its derivative curcumin since the 1970s, and I'll say this right off the bat, that there are almost no plant materials in the world as extensively studied as this. A couple of thousand studies can be found in the scientific and medical literature. We know that curcumin is powerfully antioxidant. We know that it has a remarkable capacity to protect the liver, and the liver is our primary detoxifying organ. It greatly enhances joint health. So if people are experiencing joint discomfort due to overuse, this really helps to relieve that. And it's also what we call cardioprotective. It helps to protect the heart. It helps to maintain normal, healthy cholesterol. And one last thing that is really kind of astounding is that curcumin actually causes your body to produce what are called neuroprotective factors in the brain. So it causes your body to produce these agents in the brain that protect the actual tissue of the nerves and the brain itself. There's almost nothing else that we know of that does this. Specifically, the curcumin that you mentioned offers about 7 times the absorption.

0: absorption of other curcumin. So when you take 250 milligrams of this stuff, you get about seven times the activity that you would if you took, say, a comparable amount of another curcumin extract. So this, in my opinion, is one of the most life-enhancing, protective, totally beneficial substances on Earth, and it has just decades of scientific and medical studies to back it up.
1: Now, Chris, I know that we talked already about the green tea and the curcumin in your new green tea formula, which Purity is giving away for free today. But first, tell me about the third nutrient on the list, the resveratrol.
0: Well, resveratrol is one of those remarkable compounds that I just sort of shake my head at how many different things it does. It is found in grapes, in wine grapes. It also shows up in cranberries. What we know about resveratrol is that, like green tea and also like curcumin extract, it's profoundly antioxidant. But more than that, it shows significant properties. When you look at some of the things in the body that happen during aging as a result of fat accumulation in tissue and insulin sensitivity, resveratrol helps to protect against those things. It's a powerful immune regulator. And you know, our immune system is responsible for keeping us healthy. It is remarkably beneficial for the heart. And this is why it's considered one of the keys to the so-called French paradox. You know, the French drink a lot of red wine, they eat a lot of cheese, they smoke cigarettes, and they stay slim and they have good cardiovascular health, which just seems completely unfair. But resveratrol appears to be key in that. And additionally, there is a brain benefit like there is with the curcumin with blood flow to the brain. So when you take resveratrol, you get brain blood flow. This means you get more oxygen to the tissues of the brain. So this is on my short list for all those reasons and for about a dozen more that would just plain take too long to explain.
1: All right, again, we're talking with Chris Killam, also known as the Indiana Jones of natural medicine, sometimes called the medicine hunter as well. Chris, let's laser in on how this wonderful formula that you created in conjunction with Purity Products. I know that Purity's been in business now for, what is it, over 20 years. They've got a top rating from the Better Business Bureau, and people can get a complimentary bottle of this green tea CR today. We'll give that number out in a few minutes. But first, Chris, before we tell our listeners how they can get their very own complimentary bottle of green tea CR, tell me this. If you wanted to buy this green tea plus the patented curcumin plus the resveratrol, I mean, you'd spend close to probably at least $75 for all three bottles in the store. And yet today, Purity Products is giving away a free bottle. How are they able to do this?
0: Well, you can consider it kind of a smart bet. And what I mean by that, first of all, Purity's big, but they're also very strategic. They know that if a person who's listening will pick up the phone, call in and get their free bottle, and it really is free, as in free, as yep, in it doesn't cost you money, if that person will try the product, take it as recommended, they're going to feel it. 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
1: 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One last time for those writing it down. Here we go. 1-800-311-9292. Okay, Chris, talk about some of the headlines just on the green tea that we didn't get to yet. I understand that dieters just love green tea because it supports healthy fat metabolism. Is that right? And what does the research say about green tea when it comes to weight management?
0: Well, this is one of the especially wonderful things about green tea. We know that green tea has thermogenic properties. That is, it has heat-generating properties in the body, so it actually causes your body to burn more calories. So when you eat a meal, you're going to burn more calories from that meal as a result of taking a good, well-made, concentrated green tea extract. In addition, it has specific fat oxidation properties. It actually burns fat. I'm not suggesting that you're going to lose 20 pounds in a week, but I am saying that this is going to help your body to metabolize fat more efficiently. Over time, taking a green tea extract can help you to have a better fat to lean muscle ratio. So from a weight control standpoint, this is very good news. Additionally, green tea helps to stabilize blood glucose or blood sugar. And unstable blood sugar is one of the contributing factors to increased weight. So by stabilizing blood sugar, you have an effect on weight control and weight management. So it's really quite remarkable stuff. You need enough of it. We've got enough of it in green tea CR. It has to be the right extract. We've got the right extract. But the science is there for healthy weight management.
1: All right. Now, Chris, you say that with Purity's formula, it provides you with about 3 cups worth of green tea in each 2-capsule serving. So you get all of the green tea's concentrated benefits for energy, for heart health, for alertness in just 2 caps. Plus, you get the curcumin and the resveratrol, too. So it's easy. You call it your daily shortcut to better health. Explain this idea of a healthy shortcut and explain some of the top benefits as well.
0: Well, I mean, you could, for example, drink 3 cups of good concentrated green tea each day, eat at least 1 really rich curry made with a lot of turmeric root, and drink a couple of glasses of red wine. You could do that every day. Most people will not do that every day, but they still might want the benefits of 3 of the biggest superstar protective health-enhancing nutrients on the entire planet.
1: Again, we're talking with Chris Killam, the medicine hunter. Now, in this new green tea CR formula from Purity, it's really about the research. Share with us some of your favorite studies and the headlines on the curcumin that we didn't get to yet. I know this is one of your favorite ingredients for joint comfort and even for brain health.
0: Well, I especially like the liver protective, heart protective, and joint modifying properties of this stuff. The liver is our greatest detoxifying organ. And we know that we're constantly bombarded by toxins in the environment. In fact, blood studies show that newborn babies contain 200 industrial pollutants in their blood at the time of birth. So we need a functioning, super healthy, very strong liver. We might not think about our livers that much, but we need that. Mm-hmm. And we know that curcumin protects the liver. It keeps it strong. From a cardiac standpoint, it's highly beneficial for the heart. It's very good for maintaining healthy cholesterol and healthy platelet levels. And from a joint standpoint, we have innumerable studies showing overall improvement in joint health and relief and stable inflammatory activity, better joint mobility as a result of taking curcumin. I like the brain protective studies as well. You know, curcumin delivers all this. So I regard it as one of the single most important things that you can put in your body. And I'm very well aware that most people are not going to eat enough raw turmeric root to get the benefits that they should and that they can get from a concentrated curcumin extract.
1: Chris, I don't want to get too technical here, but these antioxidants in green tea are classified as polyphenols. And they really are super powerful and well-respected by scientists. But in this green tea CR formula, there's more. It's got the green tea, it's got the curcumin, the resveratrol that we talked about, plus grape

0: seed extract, bioflavonoids, vitamin C. Can you talk to me about this array of really super antioxidants and polyphenols that you've put in the formula?
1: Well, yeah, I won't say that we kind of went overkill, but I will say that we really, really developed an efficient, comprehensive program here. Grape seed extract contain a group of highly specialized antioxidant compounds that not only do much of what I've already described, but also enhance the physical integrity of tissue in the blood vessels and the skin. So we put those in there for extra boost in antioxidant activity, but also for a specific type of activity that isn't as much addressed by the green tea, the curcumin, and the resveratrol. The bioflavonoids enhance the overall activity of vitamin C, and vitamin C itself is one of the most important nutrients that we can possibly take in. So I would say that we were very, very thorough. You know, when we went through what could be in this product, we said, you know, what would happen if we put in grape seed extract, bioflavonoids, and vitamin C? We realized that we would have an utterly superior formula. And just to reiterate, I want people to experience dynamic health. I want people to feel great. This formula, the green tea CR, will make you feel great. And that's the purpose of it.
0: All right, Chris, I love this green tea CR combination formula. And remember, the CR stands for curcumin and resveratrol. I love that with this complimentary bottle today, our listeners can get started for free. That's great value. What would people expect to pay if they bought all of these separately in the store?
1: Well, I think if they bought high quality products that contain these ingredients, they'd be into it for about $75 or so, possibly even $80.
0: Yeah.
1: So they'd wind up spending appreciably more than they're going to spend on the green TCR formula. And they still wouldn't get the grape seed extract. They still wouldn't get the pine bark extract, the bioflavonoids, or the vitamin C.
0: Chris, what kind of results can people expect to see? What can they expect to feel once they start taking this formula?
1: I think that people will feel greater joint mobility and comfort. I think they'll feel more energy because these ingredients also help to stabilize and maintain natural healthy blood sugar control. I think they'll have more sustained energy throughout the day. And I would just suspect that people will have an experience of greater vitality. When you have a more highly functional immune system, you just feel more energy and better overall. It's kind of, you know, like those days when you get up and go, wow, I feel great. This is a wow, I feel great formula.
0: Now, Chris, the green tea CR, let me get this straight. It provides about 3 cups worth of green tea in each 2-capsule serving. Plus, you get the antioxidant equivalent of several servings of fruits and vegetables. Plus, you get the resveratrol and the joint comfort and brain function benefits of the curcumin. I mean, wow, all in one formula. In the last 2 minutes, talk to me about this shortcut to better health and why you want everyone listening to this program to call now for that complimentary bottle of green tea CR.
1: Okay. Fortunately, there's an immense body of science that has been growing steadily for the past 20 years, and it's really rich science now. We know that of the various plant-derived substances that exist, green tea extract, curcumin extract, and resveratrol extract are at the absolute top of the list of protective, vitality-enhancing, overall health-promoting compounds. There just isn't anything like these. They're in the green tea CR, CR standing for curcumin and resveratrol, product in meaningful amounts. People will take this product. They're going to feel the difference. You're going to feel energy. You're going to feel more vitality. You're just plain going to feel better, kind of more fluid and in that flow of good health.
0: Sure.
1: 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And given that they can get a free bottle, I'm also not saying, now put yourself at great risk and spend a lot of money. I say, no, try it free. Let the product speak for itself.
0: Chris Killam, as always, fascinating information. We appreciate your insight. Thanks so much.
1: Thank you. It's always a pleasure to speak with you.
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2: ABC News, I'm Mike Dubusky. Torrential rain, high winds, and flood warnings are impacting millions up and down the East Coast this weekend as a nor'easter slowly crawls northward. Adolfo and Jessica Mendoza are in the waterlogged New York City.
3: Kind of changed our plans. We're supposed to go to a Yankees game tonight, and that got canceled.
4: Yeah.
3: So, I know. But we're making the best of it.
2: The concern is that as the tides come in tonight, the storm could bring dangerous flooding conditions for coastal areas. Meanwhile, Hurricane Nolo is dumping inches upon inches of rain on Hawaii. National Hurricane Center Director Michael Brennan says it's the latest in a string of powerful storms that the state has had to deal with.
5: Typically, you know, storms come out of the East Pacific towards Hawaii from a long way away. They've already peaked in intensity, and they tend to encounter cool waters as they approach from the east. But this

0: year, we've seen these storms forming south of the main Hawaiian Islands in that warmer water area.
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0: back to the National Defense. It's Randy Miller, and we're so excited to have Sonya Richards-Ross with us here on the National Defense. She's got a brand new show on a brand new network. She's the fastest American woman in history at 400 meters, and she was the first American woman in 28 years, only the second in history, to be crowned Olympic champion over 400 meters at the 2012 Games in London. And she joins us here. Sonya, how are you?
1: Amazing, Randy. Thank you so much for having me. How are you?
0: I'm doing great. And listen, I'm excited about your show here, Beyond the Curve. We talked to your colleague, Susan Kobler, the other day about her show. And this is a brand new network, the Scripps Sports Network, that is airing. And talk about your show a little bit. It's fascinating because it talks about what happens when you stop competing, right?
1: Exactly. The show is titled Beyond the Curve, and I get to talk to people who have done incredible things in the first chapters of their lives, and they continue to push beyond the curve. For some of them, you know, sometimes that's disappointment, failures, all of those things, and they push beyond that to find greatness in the next chapters of their lives. And so it's just really inspiring to get to talk to these incredible people, because I do feel that there is a theme that you find amongst these people. People who feel that greatness isn't fleeting and it lives in them, and they can continue to push and persevere in the face of any challenge. And the hope is that when the viewer watches these conversations, they see a little bit of themselves in these individuals, and that they will find that their best chapter might still be ahead of them as well.
0: Yeah, no, I love that idea. There's always seemingly a theme among all athletes like that. We're talking to Sonya Richards-Ross here on the National Defense, and we see it in the military, too. So our audience, just so you know, is mainly active duty military veterans and their families, and that same kind of thing happens with the military when they stop serving and they come back, and all of a sudden that mission, that purpose, that idea that they're doing something incredible with their life, sometimes that goes away, and that's sometimes hard to replace, isn't it?
1: Absolutely. I can so relate to that as an Olympian, as someone who competed in track and field and sports for your entire life, and your identity seems to somewhat be wrapped up in what you do. And so, you know, first of all, just so much respect for, you know, veterans, for the military, for, you know, how they serve our country and protect us. And, you know, I think the main thing that you learn on this show, and that I've had to also implement in my own life, is that you are not what you do, and you get to take all of those lessons that you learn in that first chapter of your life, and you get to bring those to the next thing that you do. So I see in my own life my track and field career as just a springboard for all the great things that I will continue to do next. And so, yeah, I can completely relate to that, you know, having that identity crisis, you know, for lack of a better word, after you've done something like that. Then really being able to lean into all the great things that you've achieved to be able to do that next great thing.
0: See, I love that. We're talking to Sonya Richards-Ross here on the National Defense, the new show Beyond the Curve, the new network, the Scripps Sports Network, and based in Atlanta, is that right?
1: Yeah, based in Atlanta. We filmed at a studio here. It was absolutely fantastic. You mentioned it's the Scripps Sports Network. You can find it on Amazon Prime, Roku, and a bunch of other streaming platforms. 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So I hope you all will tune in and watch. It's been really fun. Our first guests were Candy Burris and Melissa Jefferson Wooden, the world champion in 100 and 200 meters. And that episode is now live on YouTube for you to catch up on. But yes, it airs live every week, Tuesdays at 9 p.m. Eastern on the Scripps Network, Scripps Sports Network.
0: And you must feel very comfortable in your town of Atlanta. You were on Real Housewives of Atlanta for a while. How was that experience for you?
1: It was an experience. it's so funny. It was certainly, I'm the kind of person who says yes to life and then I figure it out as I go. And, you know, I think, you know, we kind of talked about it a bit. I think after track and field, there is no real blueprint, right? For like, what will you do next? Unless, of course, you want to coach, which is not something that I feel like fits my personality type. I just don't have that level of, you know, focus to be able to do that. And I think it takes a special person to coach. And I'm really grateful. I've had some, I'm really good ones in the past, but you know, there's no real blueprint. And so for me, it was constantly figuring out, how do I reinvent myself? How do I get in front of new audiences that may not have seen me compete or know my story, to continue to build my own brand and to do the things I love to do? And so The Real Housewives certainly presented that opportunity for me. I have a lot of people who have fallen in love with me from that show and support me in all the things I'm doing now. But it was certainly a different experience.
0: Have you talked to any of those women again?
1: Oh, yeah. Oh, yeah. Okay. Really good friends. I still can't. Yeah, was on my first show. Marlo Hampton and I are really good friends. And, you know, all the other ladies were pretty cordial. You know, whenever I see them, we're always, you know, I didn't leave the show with bad blood with anybody, which I think is a win in and of itself.
0: Right.
1: So I'm still friendly with the majority of everyone on the cast.
0: Hey, so I'm kind of intrigued with your guest list here for Beyond the Curve. You know, you've got people like Sean Johnson East. You got Cynthia Cooper, Basketball Hall of Fame. But then you've also got Kirk Franklin, a Grammy-winning gospel artist. Where does he fit into that picture?
1: Oh, my goodness. Kirk Franklin, I think for so many people, meant so much when it came to our, you know, faith walk. And for me, when I was thinking about creating this show, because I was an athlete, but I feel like I'm so much more than that. And I wanted the guest list to reflect all of the things that I love, that I'm passionate about. And so Kirk Franklin, for me, has been such an important part of my own journey. And, you know, I love his story. And I also love the way that Kirk Franklin has stayed relevant for almost 20, 30 years.
0: Wow.
1: And I'm really intrigued by someone who can make music in the 80s, 90s and continue to do that, you know, all the way through 2026 and still be relevant. And so it was really incredible to hear how he has done that and been able to transition his fame and still be relevant to new generations. It was a really incredible conversation.
0: You know, that's pretty fascinating because kind of thinking back on it, and I love Kirk Franklin also, but I've really never heard any kind of in-depth interviews with, you know, gospel artists. So that should be quite fascinating, as well as the other guests. We're talking to Sandra Richards Ross here in the National Defense, the show Beyond the Curve. And, you know, while you're, did you learn anything that you could apply to your own life interviewing these people?
1: Oh, absolutely. And that's what I honestly, when I was talking to them, I think that's why the conversations were so compelling, is because I wanted to learn from them, right? Like, I wanted to glean even more inspiration and find new things I could put in my own toolkit as far as what it takes to be great. And so with Kirk Franklin, you know, like, understanding his creative process and how he had to learn to adjust that as he stayed in a music space that continued to change, right? Before it was vinyl and disc, and now it's streaming. And so he had to get closer to that generation, bring new people on his team who were innovative and creative. And, you know, there were just so many things that he's actually done that, yes, I'm like, okay, wow, that is important. As I continue to transition my life out of sports, like, who are the people that I'm aligning with that understand the spaces I want to be in? And just a lot of nuggets like that from people as they were talking about how they have been able to remain successful, that I think will help others as they listen who want to do the same thing.
0: Yeah, I think you're right. The show is called Beyond the Curve. It's on the new Scripps Sports Network. And I know you got your schedule for 10 episodes. I have one guest suggestion for you if you do another 10. I grew up in Knoxville, Tennessee, and women's basketball was huge, and it is huge there. And a longtime coach, Pat Head Summit, has been there.
1: Oh, love Pat Summit. Oh, my goodness. Are you kidding me?
0: Come on.
1: Of course. I mean, love to talk to her. Are you kidding me?
0: Would that be great?
1: Love. Yes, and not if we get another 10, when we get our next 10.
0: That's what I meant. The next 10.
1: The next 10, yes.
0: That's right. Sanja, it's great to talk to you. Congratulations on the show and everything in your life. This is fantastic.
1: Thank you so very much. Thanks for having me. This is a really great one. Thank you so much.
0: We'll be right back here on the National Defense.
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5: Welcome back to the National Defense. It's Randy Miller. Zachary Levi is with us, who I just saw on the Today Show with your co-star, Liam Neeson.
6: Yeah, it's pretty amazing, man. I mean, I've been a fan of Liam's for, you know, a long time. He's just such a talented man, and it was great that not only is he such a talented human being, but he's a really lovely human being. Really grounded, really humble. Just a good human. And so it was great to make the movie with him, and then it was great to see him for a few days to promote it.
5: The movie is called The Fix, and you've been in so many different things. How important is it for you to work with people like that that are of good character? I guess you don't know sometimes, right? You go into a project and you've never met the people, and if they turn out to be the old thing about you never want to meet your heroes, but in this situation turned out great, huh?
6: Yeah. Fortunately, that old adage or idiom, sometimes it's true. There's a few people I've met in the past that I held in really high esteem before I met them, and not so much after.
5: Right. Right.
6: But Liam is an exception to that for sure. And I've had that experience multiple times over. I've gotten to work with really wonderful people, iconic, talented people who ended up being, excellent. And you really want that. You don't want, not to liken making a movie to being in the armed services.
5: Right.
6: But I will say that is kind of like, it's like your own little army. You got all these different divisions of people,
5: yep.
6: Literally all these different departments and divisions of work, and you're all working toward the same goal. And it can be, it's our version of kind of being in the trenches, in the foxholes, and you're working, sometimes 14, 16 hour days, and you're working, yeah. Working overnight, and you're working in foreign countries sometimes, like we did on this. And, again, like nothing like actually being in combat, but when it comes to, regular jobs, I suppose, it can be really long hours, and it can be arduous work, and you want to make sure that whoever you're in the foxhole with is not, a dick. You just really, you want people that like really want to do excellent work, and,
5: right.
6: And that, they don't prevent you from doing your excellent work. And if you get, too big of an ego in that foxhole with you,
5: right.
6: You're like, what are we doing here, man?
5: Yeah.
6: We're never going to win this battle.
5: Yeah. Well, that's so funny, Zach, where you're talking about that. I had a conversation yesterday with somebody who was in the military. And, the greatest example of diversity is the military. Because when you're in the foxhole and the person on your right, you don't care about their politics. You don't care about their religion. You don't care where they're from. You care if they are a good shot, and that's it. And you're right. It's kind of the same thing with you, because most jobs you work with the same people every single day of your life, and with your job you're at a different project. Where did you guys film this?
6: We filmed for about 3 or so weeks in Mississippi, and then
5: that is a foreign country.
6: Then we went to the Republic of Georgia.
5: Oh, wow.
6: Which was a very foreign country. And in fact, for about a week of that, 2 months that we were out there, we were in Kispagi, which is in the mountains, which is about 6 miles from the Russian border.
5: Oh, my gosh.
6: Like, it was really interesting. Like, the whole experience was very interesting.
5: Had you ever been to that area?
6: No, never. I'd never really.

0: been through Eastern Europe at all. Certainly not that far east.
1: Yeah. Where do you live?
0: I'm based in Austin, Texas.
1: In Austin. We're talking to Zachary Levi here on the National Defense. The new movie is The Fix. So tell us about The Fix. What are we in for here?
0: The Fix is fun, man. It's a roller coaster. It's a military action heist thriller, if you will. Essentially, my character Tucker is the leader of this special operations group of operators. And, you know, kind of three-letter agency affiliated type of guys who sure. go in and do a lot of work that you never hear about and that the country doesn't necessarily acknowledge. And we go in on a mission in Afghanistan when during the fall of Kabul, like everyone's trying to get out. And we're going in to go secure an asset, an Afghani asset. Things go sideways. And then the rest of the movie is this kind of then what happens when you're trying to redeem yourself from that and take care of your squad who was kind of, you know, disavowed by the country because of it. And there's a lot of twists and turns and kind of keep you guessing until the very end.
1: I love that.
0: Solid action, you know, the human drama underneath all of that. What is the cost to being a human who has to go and operate in these ways? That's what The Fix is about.
1: So that's so relevant right now because of the 25th anniversary of 9/11. And I've been doing interviews all week with people who had to make decisions during 9/11. And it's been fascinating for me to hear some of these things that you've never heard about 9/11, about, okay, so who ordered the planes to stop? Who, you know, those kind of decisions. And just the behind-the-scenes things that had to happen and that, you know, I think sometimes we forget that there are human beings in charge of making those decisions. You know, it's not just the president. Sometimes it's people that tell the president what he can and can't do, like come back to Washington, D.C., and things like that. But it's just been fascinating for me this week to hear some of those stories. And I don't know. Now, how old a person are you?
0: I'm 46. I was you know, very much a young adult when 9/11 went down.
1: Yeah.
0: So I remember it very vividly.
1: Yeah. It's funny. You know, when you talk to people who are even 30, who really have no recollection of 9/11, and you know, you get those kind of blank stares when you're when you're talking about things like that. But it's fascinating to me that there so many decisions were made in a split second. They were just talking about this pilot that was up in an aircraft that was, it was his job. It was his job to shoot down any commercial airliner that appeared on the scene. I mean,
0: yeah, that's a heavy job.
1: Oh, I can't even wrap my mind around that. And
0: that is a heavy job.
1: Yeah. Yeah. And he said, they asked him what his mentality was during that job. And he said, well, I just had to wrap my mind around the old Air Force adage about just don't screw this up. And I guess it does kind of, you know, kind of come down to that. But yeah, that's incredible. We're talking to Zachary Levi here on the National Defense, and the new movie is called The Fix. Do you have a lot of projects in the works right now?
0: Yeah, I've always got a handful of projects that I'm connected to and are in various stages of development. You know, we're either developing the script or we're attaching other talent or people to it or looking for financing or setting it up at a studio or a network. You know, there's always about a half a dozen or so of those that are circling. And then I've got a film, a Western called Angel and the Bad Man with Tommy Lee Jones and Neil McDonough.
1: Oh, my gosh. That sounds cool.
0: Yeah, that comes out about a month from now through Angel Studios.
1: Through Angel Studios. Man,
0: yeah, the Ninja Studios.
1: I love those guys.
0: They're fantastic, man. I'm a big fan of the Harmon Brothers and what they've created there, and the whole team at Angel, and looking to do more work with them. I just like that their credo is to amplify the light. You know, so let's make things that are trying to put out good messaging without having to be heavy-handed or whatever. Be entertaining.

0: just don't, you know, there's a lot of darkness in the world.
1: Yeah.
0: And
1: yeah.
0: I think we need to be able to, we need to battle the darkness with light.
1: I love that.
0: That's what we need
1: to do. And with quality. You know, and I've talked to those guys many times about that also, because, you know, a lot of those projects in the past, you've been like, you know, it's going to be a bad movie. You know, it's going to be schlocky. It's no money behind it. But, you know, Lionsgate and I mean, they do some incredible work. So that's so cool.
0: Yeah.
1: Well, man, it's great to talk to you. Can't wait to see The Fix. And thank you so much for the time.
0: Absolutely. Thank you for your time. And thank you to everyone who's out there and anyone in our armed services. Thank you for your service. Thank you for protecting and defending and securing our liberties and our freedoms and our democracy here and abroad. I really appreciate y'all.
1: Thank you so much for that. We'll be right back here in the National Defense.
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7: From ABC News, I'm Dave Packer. A severe, fast-moving nor'easter has triggered a state of emergency across portions of New York and New Jersey. The intense storm causing widespread travel disruptions and hazardous conditions along the entire East Coast. In Suffolk County on New York's Long Island, Undersheriff John Becker updating the storm response.
8: Deputy sheriffs will be on patrol throughout Suffolk County, helping clearing blocked roads, assisting flooded areas, and stranded motorists.
7: ABC's Sharifa Jackson in Atlantic City, New Jersey, where streets are flooding.
9: Where I'm standing here on the sidewalk is about ankle deep. If I were to go into the street, it's even more than that. But this street is impassable now, and we have trash cans floating in the water now. So you know when you start to see that, we have a bit of water in the street. So we knew this was going to potentially happen. Now we are seeing this at this point.
7: Meanwhile, a powerful storm in the Pacific, Hurricane Nolo, putting parts of Hawaii on high alert. National Hurricane Center Director Michael Brennan.
10: The good news right now is that Nolo is not moving any closer to the Big Island of Hawaii. It's been stationary for the last several hours. And as we move through the next couple of days, we're expecting Nolo to start moving more generally and faster to the west.
7: President Trump said this morning he rejected Iran's 7-day plan to reopen the Strait of Hormuz, although he did not go into specifics as to why he found the proposal unsatisfactory. He did say,
11: "We're winning tremendously. We have total control of the Hormuz Strait. Massive amounts of oil are coming out of the Hormuz Strait."
7: Economists say the war in Iran, now in its 7th month, continues to have an impact here at home. ABC's Alex Prichet.
12: The price for a gallon of diesel is sitting at $6.48 a gallon. And those higher fuel prices impact everything from food to construction. And now a new study found that U.S. consumer sentiment fell this month to a 4-month low across political parties as more and more Americans worry about higher prices impacting their wallets.
7: That is ABC's Alex Prichet. 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
2: 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In fact, in a recent survey of 120,000

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6: 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And now, here is the Asset Preservation Hour and Stuart Willis. Thank you for joining us, folks. This is the Asset Preservation Hour with your wealth advisor, Mr. Stuart Willis. He is globally famous for all of his posts up on Instagram. Man, you're traveling the world. You got so much going on. But you know what? Thank you for being here in the studios with us here on the weekends, as you do for your television show, as you're here for all of your clients here in all of the different states that you broadcast. Mr. Stuart Willis. So thrilled to be sitting across from you. How you doing this week, buddy?
4: I'm doing amazing. If you are watching on the Spotify app rather than the radio here, you can see my busted nose from training jiu-jitsu again. So if you want to be entertained by a terrible broken nose here, feel free to look at that on the Spotify app. I'm good, man. You know, I'm having a great time. I needed a vacation from my vacation, and now I'm ready to get after it. Here, we're entering fourth quarter pretty soon here, and tax planning season is upon us very soon.
6: I'm very glad that you brought that up because I'm always curious why you like to say that for the second half of the year. I thought for our listeners that taxes are the first quarter of the next year after you get your own statements, but you really like to get that ball rolling sooner than that.
4: Well, you know, absolutely, because, you know, there's certain things you have to get done during the year itself. For example, Roth conversions. You want to get a Roth conversion done before December 31st. The reason we typically, with very few exceptions, do Roth conversions in the fourth quarter is because, number one, it allows you to look back on the year and see how much income you've had. You know, for people that get employment bonuses or additional revenue to their companies or whatever, what you don't want to do typically is a Roth conversion in January. And it pins you against the wall tax-wise because oftentimes it may limit your ability to make income because you're worried about jumping into additional tax brackets. If we already converted $100,000, for example, taking up a lot of valuable tax real estate in your profile there. So we definitely want to wait until fourth quarter for that reason also.
6: And it's one of the reasons why right now that we like to give out the phone number. We've got the website. Folks, please do not wait for your tax reviews for the first quarter of the year. Your CPAs, whoever you're going, they're exhausted. They are overworked. They are overscheduled. Right now is a great time to do your tax review. And we get it. We can build in the possibility of a bonus, the possibility of better income. Even if you're a contractor, maybe you have more sales. This is a great time to review right now. Call the phone number, set up your tax review before the end of the year. 877-573-8473 is the phone number. That's 877-5-RETIRE. Stuart, we've got a wonderful program that you and the team have put together here, and including myself. The Longevity Revolution. We are all living longer. I've got some numbers to back it up, and you are going to give us some ideas of what we need to be paying attention to. But hey, man, do you notice the difference in the retirement planning? Is it different from when you started almost 30 years ago in 1997? Do you have to add more to the retirement planning?

0: today because we're living longer?
1: Well, you know, when I entered the industry, it's kind of an interesting thing. So when you use the date of 1997, that was when our company was founded. It was founded by a great friend of mine named Paul Mumford, who tragically died in a private plane crash on his way to go watch the Oakland A's in the World Series. But, you know, I've been in business since 1999, and the world has drastically changed since then in the world of planning for a couple reasons. You know, I think in the past, you know, back then, it was more of a transactional relationship with clients where it was kind of a broker-dealer relationship. Mm-hmm. Obviously, since then, it's really changed into more of a consultancy advocacy advisor role, you know, and as fiduciary advisors, you know, we are fee only advisors. So we, you know, any sort of work we do on the security side of thing, meaning stocks, bonds, mutual funds, managed money, that is all fee only. So whenever we make a recommendation in the securities world, you know, it's very clear that our guidance, our advice is not being adjusted based on how we get paid, because it doesn't change the way we get paid when we change our advice, right? And everybody's situation is very, very different. So I think the world has changed in that regard, where people are now demanding the fiduciary relationship. I think the problem now is there are a lot of what we would call non-fiduciary advisors that are kind of stretching the limit of the rule, the fiduciary rule. Even insurance-only guys are talking about their fiduciary obligation. But quite honestly, most of them, or many of them out there, especially if, you know, they aren't securities licensed, are selling products only. They don't have that sort of neutral perspective where they represent you as a client, not themselves as an advisor or salesperson.
0: I think back, we've had conversations about, I mean, if you wanted to buy a stock or a fund back in the 1980s, you had to call a broker, right?
1: Well, I mean, and you were paying 4 or 5% to buy it and to sell it. Wow. Right. So it's that transactional relationship. You know, when we talk about, you know, the fact that we are a fee-only advisor, what that means is that we get paid a percentage of the assets we manage, you know, somewhere between, you know, depending on what you're talking about, 0.8% to, you know, 1.5% in that range there. And when we say 0.5, I mean, obviously we have institutional level clients. So we, you know, the larger the accounts, the lower the fees. It's, you know, very straightforward there. But it doesn't alter the way we give advice, because our pay percentages don't change, meaning we're not going to, you know, sell you a more expensive mutual fund. For example, if you pick up your statements and you look at them, if you see the letters A, B, C behind any of your mutual funds or any of your statements from your brokers, well, if you're seeing that, those are typically what we call loaded mutual funds, where you're paying commissions to get in or commissions to get out, or a combination of front-end and back-end loaded commissions. And, you know, those are there because your broker in his company is being compensated for selling that product to you by the mutual fund company. And I think that creates an inherent conflict of interest, where your broker really works for the mutual fund company. Because I always say, you know, you work for the person who pays you, right? And if you don't know how your broker gets paid or your advisor gets paid, that's when it's time to get, you know, more, you know, to get advice, to get a second opinion, to find out. Because that is a crucial thing. You really need to understand how people get paid in order to understand their motivations.
0: Mm-hmm. And of course, the longer that you need your investments to grow, the yep. more that there can be fees that can accumulate. I mean, this is the entire longevity revolution. And it's not just about what you have. It's about what are the costs inside there, understanding it. When we talk about portfolio review, and honestly, I think in the industry, we overuse that phrase a bit. What is the portfolio review. What do we mean by the word portfolio? What are we reviewing? I'm going to assume it includes costs.
1: Well, of course. You know, the first thing we look at is making sure your portfolio matches your comfort levels, okay? You know, here's the reality. A lot of people know that you're supposed to buy low and sell high. And oftentimes people do just the opposite because they're taking too much risk. So the first thing we do is make sure that your portfolio

0: portfolio matches your comfort level with risk. Then what we do is we take a look at how you're paying and what you're paying inside your portfolio. So we do look at the fees that you're being charged on your mutual funds. And quite honestly, there could be some double dipping in there where not only are you paying, you know, a fee to your broker or your advisor, but you're also paying mutual fund fees that are sometimes, you know, taking these back end commissions, you know, out of your portfolio, you know, unbeknownst to you. So you really want to make sure that your portfolio works together for you, that there's no dead weight in there, that there's no parasitic drag. You know, it's just like running across the parking lot with a parachute on your back, right? You're going you're gonna run a lot slower. And you know, fees are really like that parachute that can slow you down in a sprint.
1: And doing a portfolio review will help you figure out exactly where that drag is. We give out the phone number and the website. Usually we're crashing into a commercial. So folks, here, we've got a lot of time right now. The phone number here, when you call it, it's going to go over to our call center, and we've got folks there who will schedule a time for you. We've got offices. If you're hearing this radio program, if you're watching us on the Spotify, we've got an office near you, or if it's on the Spotify, we can talk to you over the phone. We can schedule 60, 90 minutes for you, but you need to take action, as Stuart says. Call the phone number right now. I'll give you the website here in a moment. 877-573-8473. 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
1: 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The longevity revolution. I'm gonna throw you a curveball you don't know coming. Like, how long do you think you're gonna live?
0: Where do you I mean, if you would measure how I was treated on the mats this weekend, you know, as an indication, not very long. I was getting beat up quite bad. But I will say this. Listen, you know, we are living longer as a whole, right? And, you know, we always tell people to, you know, prepare for the worst, but hope for the best, right? Well, hope is great. But we need to prepare. Never forget that first part, prepare. In by preparing for the worst, what are we talking about? Is that preparing to die early or to live long, right? Mm-hmm. You know, a lot of people would say it was living longer than they planned because, listen, you know, there are some people that want to make sure that their last dollar and their last breath ends at the same time. Right? That they run out of money right as they die. That would be the perfect death to a lot of people, perfect life. Well, at the end of the day, what if you live an extra decade longer? Because, you know, we just saw, I think it was Moderna just came out with a cancer drug apparently this week. You know,
1: yep.
0: I wasn't paying attention to the stock, but I heard something about a massive run-up in the stock in a single day, like 100% run-up. I'm not verifying that. I haven't seen it. Mm-hmm. But you know, of all people, my son was asking about it and talking about the stock movement. And it just talks about the fact that, look, whether you love Big Pharma or hate Big Pharma, I mean, you know, right now I'm in this kind of ambivalent world where you don't know if you should really trust them or not, especially after COVID. You're seeing a lot of this testimony after COVID now and, you know, the Fauci stuff. And, you know, I don't want it to get too political here, but, you know, at the end of the day, Big Pharma has a lot of power, you know, to make money, but also power to extend our existences. You know, like, mm-hmm. Let's talk about, you know, the miracle of how good healthcare is getting. You know, my son, 3 days from now, is about to have a major surgery. And I haven't talked about this before, but it's major, but it's not a life-threatening kind of issue. He has a chest wall deformity. And they used to say, if you can find a doctor who's willing to do this surgery, find another doctor, right? Because it was just too crazy of a surgery. Now it's just, you know, it's becoming a lot easier. Hopefully everything's going to go fine, you know, with it. But these major, you know, surgeries, these major things, like even hip replacements used to be a death sentence. Now they're just, you know, very, very everyday things, you know. So
1: I was with a buddy of mine this weekend. He had a knee replacement. I was like, oh my gosh, I didn't even know. Like, where do we need to sit? Where are we going to go? He's like, Spike, I walked out of the hospital.
0: Yeah.
1: It is different today. So this longevity revolution is great thing. Healthcare is changing.
0: It is. And, you know, the longevity revolution, you know, it's not just about retirement planning, right? It's about the, you know, potential to influence our economy, our healthcare system, housing, the investments we make. Yeah, I mean, it's a very, you know, broad concept mm-hmm. here. And you have to understand, as we live longer, and as the workplace begins to change with artificial intelligence, how is that going to leave you? And are you prepared for the next steps as this economy and as this world changes, you know, in this longer living world?
1: I honestly think that some of the things of our retirement that are going to exist in 20 or 30 years haven't even been invented yet. I mean, there is that much change happening right now. I read the same article that your son did on this cancer drug. Mm-hmm. We're monitoring things better through electronics and through devices. And here's why it's so important. The longevity revolution, we've discussed some of these numbers before, about 11,000 Americans a day turn 65. And this will continue through 2027, 2028. That's about 4 million people a year.
0: Yep.
1: That is not what it was like 40 or 50 years ago. So if we've got a rush of this many people going into retirement, man, where else do you want us to? Is healthcare part, or, you know, a leading part of the conversation, or does it go all the way back to investments and go, let's figure out our drag because we need it to last?
0: Well, I mean, think through both sides of how a hospital is going to plan, or a healthcare system is going to plan for this onslaught, right? So that peak 65 you're talking about is basically the children of the baby boomers coming home from war. They had kids as they came home over those few years. And, you know, now they're retiring, right? They're retiring now, and through 2027, they're hitting 65. And people may retire past 65. So that's why this big retirement boom we're hearing about is so impactful. But think through a hospital, right? If you think that they're just going to overstaff based on this kind of peak 65 concept, there's also actuaries and financial people involved that are calculating the fact that that peak is going to end, right? That new wave is going to end. And as people die, are they going to now be overstaffed and overpositioned? Mm-hmm. So I'm concerned that kind of middle and lower income folks that don't have proper, planning, yeah, proper healthcare, proper Medicare planning, Medicaid planning, all of that sort of, retirement planning for your healthcare, those people that have less resources aren't going to get the kind of medical care they want because there's going to be such a drastic increase in demand for medical care. But I may be wrong. Maybe artificial intelligence is going to make things way easier. Like we talk about the revolution of artificial intelligence in the radiology space, right? Mm-hmm. People thought that radiologists would go the way of the dodo bird. But what we saw is that, I think it was a doubling or quadrupling of images being taken, MRIs, x-rays, et cetera, mm-hmm, because now they can do it more efficiently, right? Now you don't have to wait in line for 2 weeks to get an MRI. You can get it done quicker because, the artificial, yeah, intelligence is reading it faster, giving notes to the radiologist. I'm not really a professional in that world, but I'll certainly say, I think that there's certainly some changes coming in all facets of this longevity revolution.
1: In fact, the last time I had an x-ray, you had to have two or three different techs who were in the room. Today, you, yeah, can do a lot of that stuff automated. Because you can literally have somebody on a speaker, step on this line, just do it over, yeah, here, or hold your breath. You don't need to have the human beings in there. Now, it still means you're going to have a human being probably reading the results to make sure as well.
0: But, or verifying them.
1: Yeah, yeah, just to verify what's going on. So with this many people, though, turning 65, great part of the discussion I thought that you brought up, because I was like, wow, where are we going to get enough doctors? On the other hand, you say, well, then what do we do after the wave? Like, five years from now. So is this going to increase?
0: Well, you have to think about it. Where I think you're going with this conversation is remember this. As the baby boomers start to retire, right? As they start to retire, they're going from having their monies in their IRAs and their 401ks, being fully invested in the stock market, for the most part. I mean, they may have balanced portfolios. But as you get closer to retirement or in retirement, typically you take some chips off the table, right? Well, what does that mean when you get more conservative? Well, that means they're selling their equities, right? They're selling their stocks. So as this big population goes from being productive to being retired, and I'm not using that word in any sort of condescending way, mm-hmm, but in retirement, it is the opposite of being productive, or at least it's supposed to be. It's supposed to say, hey, I've spent all these years working. Now it's time to live off of my life's work, right? Off of my production for society and for the community and so forth. So you go from being somebody who contributes into the stock market to somebody that's withdrawing from the stock market. Yes. That's going to bring a whole nother set of risks to your portfolio that you may not be thinking about. And I think, hopefully the efficiencies of AI counterbalance that demand to sell, because now we're seeing, think of it like a bucket, right? Like, mm-hmm, as a financial planner, we've just crossed $2 billion in assets under our management. But we always have to remember, it's not, even though the stock market's growing, these people are living on that money, right? Mm-hmm. They're living on that money and they're drawing it out. So we can't just rest on our laurels to say, hey, we've got $2 billion under management. Let's let it organically grow, because people are also using it to live as they retire too. They're not just contributing anymore. And that's something to think about.
1: I'm so glad you brought it up, because that was part of what I was thinking, is that as the baby boomers start to sell what's in their portfolio to be using it for income, or because they got to 73 and they have to start taking it out.
0: Uncle Sam wants to get paid. Mm-hmm. You put that money away tax deferred. Uncle Sam is saying, show me the money. I need to get paid right now, right? I mean, someone's got to pay for this stuff.
1: And is it going to be you, or are you going to implement your own tax strategy to make sure that it doesn't continue to grow? All of that starts with your own free portfolio review and your tax review at the same time. 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
5: ABC News. I'm Dave Packer. A monster nor'easter pounding the East Coast from the Mid-Atlantic to Maine. The multi-day threat as water floods streets and whipping winds knock out power to tens of thousands. But National Grid's Vice President of Operations, Sean Basher, says they're already ready for outages thanks to system upgrades that he says sped up restoration.
6: 33% of our customers are covered with this automation, and we're going to see significant benefits.
5: Four Americans now among the six people killed in an explosion that collapsed a two-story building in Athens, Greece. The cause remains under investigation. The White House is moving to rescind more than $800 million in spending that Congress has already approved. The move targets programs across several federal agencies, drawing criticism from Republican Senator Susan Collins, who calls it a violation of the law. The aerial war between Russia and Ukraine intensifying, with at least 10 people reported dead in the latest attacks. This is ABC News.
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1: 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You know, this isn't just a one-off topic on our show today. The longevity revolution of our retirement years, it is real. I want our listeners to think about 30 years of retirement, 25 to 30 years of spending, 25 to 30 years of our health changing, 25 to 30 years of going on vacations. But there's some things that it just feels like there are questions and things that are taken out of our hands. Mm-hmm. Our tax situation. How do we factor in what is an unknown for us? How do we control what happens at 73?
0: Right. You know, here's what we know. What we know right now is that taxes are on sale right now. So there's variables you can control and variables that you cannot. What I can control is what is currently present in our tax statutes, in our state tax laws, in our federal tax laws. And right now, from a federal perspective, taxes are on sale. And we don't believe it's going to last a long time. I mean, just remember this. I mean, you know, Obama did it. The Bushes did it. Trump did it. They wanted Biden certainly did it with Trump by erasing the history of the predecessor, right? We live in these bitter political worlds where they're tearing down, you know, they're tearing down statues. And well, the truth is Trump seems to be putting his name on everything.
1: Yeah. Yeah.
0: I mean, come on. Even the biggest Trump fan. I mean, listen, I mean, the guy's putting his name on everything. I'm getting pretty tired of the Trump brand everywhere. Even, you know, regardless of where you stay, it's getting a little much. I don't know if you have your Trump watch or your Trump shoes, but gosh, so it's starting to get a little bit much. But like at the end of the day, here's the thing, right? What we saw Biden do is eliminate everything that Trump tried to get into place. Trump did that with Obama. He's trying to do that with Obamacare, for example. They're basically trying to eliminate the history of their predecessor. We live in this very vitriolic, you know, certainly, you know, political split times, world, you know, politically, right? And I think it's really important to say that we know taxes are on sale and we're planning on them raising back to historical highs after this administration is over. So let's make sure that we're taking advantage of this amazing sale on taxes right now. That's a variable we can control so that when taxes do go up, and remember, you know, let's look back at the owner of the New York Yankees, right? When Steinbrenner died, he miraculously died during the 1 year where there was zero estate taxes, right? So when he died, and what estate taxes is the inheritance or death tax, right? Where, you know, the government basically takes half of everything you have, which now it's over $15 million per person. So miraculously, he died, right, during that 1 year when there was no estate tax. Well, a lot of people, you know, and I won't go into, you know, I don't want to besmirch him, you know, or make any accusations there, but, you know, there's conversations saying that, you know, he was the kind of guy that planned that stuff, right? Like, that was like, it was so important that his life's work, the Yankees, be held intact, right? For those of our clients that are snowbirds that have family farms, for example, when they pass away, you know, even though they're property rich, they may have $30 million in property. They don't live like people with $30 million. Farmers don't always make that kind of money, at least not Midwestern farmers, right? California farmers, a little different story, but certainly we don't see that in the Midwest, you know? And those people are forced to have fire sales to sell half of their farms, half of their businesses, because nobody has the money to pay this, you know, 47% tax or whatever it is. And it just gets expensive. So right now, what we do know is income taxes are on sale. Wealthy people stay wealthy because they plan. And that's why it's important to have a tax plan regarding your retirement assets. That's the really important key here. Taxes are on sale. If you're not taking advantage of it, I promise you, you're missing out.
1: One of the ways to do that is to, again, I keep saying it, do your tax review before the end of the year. Look, it's not going to cost you anything. You can find out what you owe in taxes. We've got free tools. We can show you in the office and we come up with part of the strategy. It's not about paying all of your taxes on all of your tax deferred accounts right now. You guys have said the phrase, I keep hearing this from advisors all around the country, your advisors, scheduling Roth conversions. So it's not just like doing a little bit this year. It's that, like, hey, we're kind of looking at the next 3 or 4 years of possibly having these taxes. You know, how much do we do at a time? How much are we looking at? Is Is it 100,000? Is it 200,000? Does it depend? Do you have like an earmark number, or does it depend again on the family?
0: Everybody's situation's different, right? And what may be true, you know, in January may not be true at the end of the year, right? As life changes, things happen. Just had a client yesterday that said, hey, we want to buy a house for our daughter. She's buying a house right now. True story, 100% true story. Came just, happened yesterday. My servicing advisor, Chris, who's with me on almost every meeting I sit in, that I have with clients that I sit down with, he's saying, hey, our client, I'll call her Mary. She wants to take out $200,000 right now, but the problem is she has it in a Roth that she converted, and she hasn't passed her 5-year window, mm-hmm. and her other IRA is with a long-term annuity that she bought from another firm years back, and she would have to pay a penalty. So what should she do? Well, why is she buying another? Let's talk about this purchase, right? Well, mm-hmm. it's for her daughter. They really don't want to miss out on this one house. Whoa. Her daughter is a pilot that makes several $100,000 a year with a big airline. Her husband, the husband of the daughter, is also a pilot that makes a lot of money. Why the heck are you subsidizing this? You're going to forfeit your life savings with penalties and unnecessary taxes and IRMA penalties and all these sort of things to subsidize someone who combined makes almost $1 million a year. Like, penny wise and pound foolish, right? It's great being, obliged to the kids, but they're no longer kids. They're 30 years old making $1 million a year, and you're going to do their house down payment and may destroy your retirement. You have to understand the impact of your particular situation. It gets me a little ramped up because this is a real situation. We're like, man, this is a terrible decision. No, you shouldn't be doing that. Who cares about this one house? Find something else. If they don't have the money, they can't buy it. Shouldn't we figure that one out?
1: Well, and even if it's a gift, even if she said, well, I want to do this and I want to do this for my daughter, there's a ton of other things she could do over the next few years. Those kids are going to want to buy these adults who have careers, they're going to want to buy furniture. They're going to want to, there's so many things that you could do along the way. You could gift it. You could do it properly. But I was even going to say, why do you need the $200,000? Is that all going to be for down payment?
0: Because when you're making this, a 7-figure income, right? There's a certain standard that you want to, uphold. And at the end of the day, that's the kind of down payment you need on a couple million-dollar place, right? You're going to need, that's actually a down payment for $1 million place. You're going to need 20% down. If you can get it 10% down, you're really stretching it. It's just funny how the next generation, they are spenders, man. Spenders. And listen, I'm a hypocrite. Do as I say, not as I do. If you want to see someone who is pretty wasteful, go look at my Instagram page and look at my crazy vacation that I just got off of. But listen, I've been working for 25 years, right? I haven't taken a 2-week vacation in my entire life. At the end of the day, you need to make decisions and understand the impact of them. And you need to have someone that you can go to say, hey, Stuart, listen, I'm looking to buy my daughter a house. And I've got, I've got $1 million, but I should be able to help my daughter with this. Well, here was the problem. A lot of these clients didn't start planning until it was too late. A lot of their money is tax deferred. If your money is in an IRA, a 401k, a 403b, a TSA, a TSP, any of those tax deferred vehicles, and you think that money's yours, think again. It is not all yours. You have a partner in your retirement. And that partner in your retirement is Uncle Sam. Every time you take money out of those accounts, Uncle Sam wants a piece. And the more you take, the bigger that piece gets proportionally. And then comes his girlfriend. That's IRMA. IRMA is the penalty you pay on Medicare. It's those Medicare penalties. So if you want to have a perfect retirement where you can write a check and not have to make a tax calculation every time, then your financial plan needs to be like the well-informed, the people that have a tax plan as part of their financial plan. If you don't have a complete plan that includes tax planning, you don't have a financial plan at all, in my opinion. 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
1: 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To kind of recap on that, we've been talking a lot about the longevity revolution today and what it means to you. And the phone number is a tool for you. It is a free, when you reach out to that number, we have folks who are standing by. They'll schedule a time for you. There's no cost. There's no obligation to it. And more so, it's about what is on your mind, is about, have you saved enough? How do you pay less in taxes? And how do you give efficiently? You know, it's funny, man, people are learning stuff. The folks that are coming up at live events, they were talking about QCDs and am I doing this the right way? And, you know, how do I gift this over properly? And how, you know, what do I do with it when I receive it? It is great because the longevity revolution does have to do with leaving the next generation. But
0: yeah,
1: that's why we bring up generational wealth.
0: Well, it might involve leaving it to the next generation. It may not. You know, I've talked about this friend that I have that, you know, she was single person, you know, did incredibly well as an athlete professionally. But mm-hmm. her goal was to have the greatest possible life and leave a little bit for the nieces and nephews and, you know, have there the greatest possible set of memories that she could ever imagine. And, you know, no judgment there. I mean, you know, you don't have to leave money to people. You have to enjoy your life, in my opinion. And there's no life, you know, to me, it's not a successful life if you didn't have a great time doing it, right? And mm-hmm. and I'll tell you, man, like, when I look back at how much money I spent on vacation this, you know, this summer, I want to vomit a little bit. but then I think, like, my gosh, like, you know, it's that Shawshank Redemption saying, right? It's time to get busy living or get busy dying. And to me, that's where people make the biggest mistakes in retirement, is they're not prepared for retirement. They have no idea what it means. They have to drastically reduce their quality of life in retirement because either A, they're uncertain about whether it's going to last, or they haven't saved enough. Like, there are people that have saved enough and live way under their means because they're scared. That's just as bad as people who didn't save enough. Mm-hmm. You're living like someone who didn't save enough, but you've done your job, right? You've saved, you've done what you were told. So now it's time to execute on that plan. Now it's time to say, hey, you know, I'm either in retirement now or I'm about to retire, and I want to have a very clear vision over where my money is going to be, how much I can spend based on certain assumptions, and let's go enjoy the hell out of life, mm-hmm. right? Life is short, guys. Life is short, and it's time to go, you know, really have a great time and create some real memories now.
1: And this is why planning now helps you enjoy it later. I'll tell you what, do you think, I'm sure you hope, but do you think you'd be able to have the exact same kind of vacation, yourself, your body, this in 20 years? I mean, you probably did a lot of active stuff.
0: I mean, you know, it's a great question, man. I mean, you know, because, you know, I was just in Austin this weekend training for the Master World Championships here in Vegas next week. And I was with one of the legends of jiu-jitsu, a guy named Gianchi Ribeiro. He's one of the most famous jiu-jitsu guys in history. And it's just, it's so interesting because he's like, Stuart, what is your goal? What are you trying to accomplish here? Are you just trying to be the best blue belt in the world, right? It's the same thing with your retirement, man. He wanted to find out, what are you doing? You're training like you're going to the damn Olympics. So what are we doing here? Are you going to be in this thing for the next 20 years? Or are you going to just be a flash in the pan? And so he really wanted to make sure I wasn't burning myself out, but also prepared for what it's going to take to prepare my body, you know, for what it's going to take at 60 years old to do the same thing I'm doing at 53 years old, the same thing at 70 years old, right? Mm-hmm. And I think that's the same thing in retirement. You have to, there's so many like little pieces, little minor adjustments you can make right now that aren't invasive. There's a few that are, that'll hurt a little bit, right? When we start talking about tax planning.
1: Roth conversion, I mean, yeah,
0: listen,
1: I get you.
0: Yeah, I mean, listen, I get cursed out every tax season because clients are like, oh my God, this tax bill's terrible. Yes, I know, I promise you, we're doing it for a reason. 5 years, 10 years down the road. I have clients with, you know, $7, $8, $10 million in IRA retirement accounts that no longer pay taxes because they are no longer an IRA, they're now Roths. And when you take that money out, it's tax-free. If all of your money is in IRAs and 401ks and you're needing to live on that money, people end up not using it. They're scared of the tax bill. The penalties from Irma, the Social Security taxes, all of that stuff compounds. Every dollar you take out isn't just taxed at 24, 32, or 35%. It's taxed federally, then it's taxed by the state, and then you're taxed on your, now your Social Security gets taxed, right? So that implication could be 60 or 70% of your money gets taken away in taxes and penalties that were unnecessary if you planned ahead of time. And that's why I'm so passionate about it, just having that plan right now so that you can make sure that you aren't having to worry. If taxes double 10 years from now, because let's just say, hey, all this money we're spending, the debt's going crazy. Guess what, folks? Somebody's going to pay for it. Mm-hmm. And I may be too old to be paying for it, but my kids and my grandkids are going to be paying. So what are we doing with them? Well, my kids work now. They're working during the summer, working for me. And what are we doing? We're putting away Roth money. We're creating Roth accounts for them at 19 years old, at 23 years old.
1: What
0: are
1: we doing for that?
0: We're maxing out those. I'm forcing them to, right? Because I didn't do it. I didn't know, right? But remember, here's the thing, guys. Learn from my mistakes, right? Our kids are if you want to do real planning, real legacy planning, there's no greater legacy plan than teaching your kids how to do it themselves, right?
1: Mm-hmm.
0: You know, yes, is a living trust important? Absolutely, right? Do we do living trust? Absolutely. Is it important to have? Absolutely. But what's even more important is to make sure that your children or the people you're going to leave money to have an understanding of what to do with that money. You know, just last week, and I didn't tell you because I didn't want to upset you. I was in your hometown. I was out in Denver at our Denver offices, Spike. And I flew in Sunday morning, and I met with a client on Sunday in our Thornton office. And then I met with another client on Monday. And who I met with wasn't just a client. I actually met with three variable generations. I met with a client's parents because this is a guy who, another big airline pilot, his parents just needed some help and some guidance, and I was helping them. But on Monday, I met with a client's children. because they want to make sure that their children, when they're gone, are properly informed and have a proper planning. And what we found out in the meanwhile was these people they have three kids. They have no need to put money into a 401k, but they should put money into a 401k Roth that they have, still get their company match, all that stuff. And they can have millions of dollars when they retire if they just have these little things. That's why we want to have not just a relationship with you, our client, but also your kids. And they don't need to know what you have. We don't need to tell them your private business, but we need to educate them on how to receive it, on what to do.

0: do on what do I do if something happens to mom, if something happens to dad, right? It's a homing beacon here at Asset Preservation. Look, next year we're going to be celebrating our 30th year in business. We are here to stay, right? We are not going anywhere. Mm-hmm. And we want to make sure that you understand we are here to survive the test of time. And our commitment to our clients is this. We will be there for you. We'll be there for your surviving spouse if you have one. And we'll be there for your heirs. But you need to have your affairs in order. And part of that is informing the kids, having a tax plan, doing all of those sort of things, having an estate plan, all those things that you can do right now very simply by just taking action and taking control of your financial plan today. It's not, this isn't some, you know, off the wall thing. This is about basic moves, putting them all together, using a few advanced moves in there when it comes to tax planning. But be prepared for the future. Be prepared for taxes to rise. Let's make sure that your people know what to do and where to go if something happens to you.
1: And just to add to that, there's no product. This is a process. This is a process to make sure that all of the decisions you're making and all of the tools that you're using are working together and making sure that you understand what that strategy is. This, folks, as Stuart has been talking about, is how you build generational wealth. If you want to know what that looks like for you and your family, call the phone number and call it right now. Schedule your time with the team so you can preserve your assets for you and your family. 877-573-8473 is the phone number. 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Stuart, as always, thank you for your hour. Thank you for your time today. Thank you for all the folks we see all around the country, from Portland, over in Nevada, in Arizona, our friends in Colorado, and even all the way over in South Carolina. 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Thanks for listening. We'll be back next week.
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4: 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Any discussions of specific strategies are for informational purposes only and have been provided to help determine whether they may be appropriate for your specific situation. If applicable, the primary goal is converting retirement assets into a Roth IRA is to reduce the future tax liability on the distributions you take in retirement or on the distributions of your beneficiaries. Each individual investor's situation is different, and any ideas provided may not be appropriate for your particular circumstances. Comments regarding a particular client's experience may or may not be the same as another client's experience and is not an indication that any client or person prospective client will experience the same or a higher level of future success or performance. Foundations only transacts business in those jurisdictions where it's properly registered or is excluded or exempted from registration requirements. Registration as an investment advisor is not an endorsement of the firm by securities regulators and does not mean the advisor has achieved a specific level of skill or ability. Nothing herein constitutes a recommendation that any security, portfolio, or securities or investment strategy is suitable for any specific person. 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
11: Have you ever wondered about the differences between those who retire successfully versus those who retire and just don't seem quite that happy? Well, today on the Portland Retirement Income Show, where it's truly all about the income, I'm talking about how to retire successfully. And I'm your host, Damian Rothermel, and this is going to apply to whether you've not yet retired or even if you have retired. You know, the goal is to improve your retirement. And when I say successfully, I don't mean just financially. I mean having a happier and more fulfilled retirement. And before I go any further, though, I do want to say anytime you'd like to learn more, you're welcome to go to my website, www.portlandretirementincome.com, and you can listen to previous episodes, see upcoming educational events that we're going to be hosting, and you can really just check out a little bit more about us. All right, retirement, it's not just about finances. And I feel like each week I spend a lot of time talking about the nuts and bolts that should make up your retirement. And I talk a lot about making that transition to income. But some people might be wondering, well, how do I do this successfully? What do I do with all of this income? How can I make sure that I'm just not wasting my next 30 years or more of my life in front of the television? I had a show just recently where I talked about the purpose versus performance, right? Are you a performance-based investor just trying to get the maximum returns, or is your money there for a purpose? Whether it's to buy a second home, to retire and get income, to leave a legacy, but what is that purpose? And of course, most people are purpose-based, but if you go into retirement and don't know what the purpose is, all the money or all the income in the world may not bring you happiness. You're going to end up feeling like you're wasting time. And for a lot of people, that can almost have a snowball effect when you don't know how to get out of it. And I've seen over the years where people

retire because they're moving towards something, because they have goals in mind. They're excited about this new phase of life. They tend to have a much happier, much more fulfilled retirement. However, those that are just moving away from something, maybe they're tired of their job, maybe they have a manager that they just don't like anymore, those people are a lot less fulfilled because they're escaping.

maybe years, depending upon how long it takes. So you can create that vision. So you do indeed know what you're moving toward, because that way, when you're there, that money now has meaning. And then you may be living a more fulfilled life. Because think about it, when you're working, a lot of your happiness in life comes from your success, your accomplishments at work. And some of the rest comes from social circles at work. You may be spending 9-10 hours a day with those two things, and all of it, bam, snap of a finger, those two things evaporate, they're gone. And that can be a huge struggle making that transition. All right, our first listener question here, this is coming from Karen. And she says, I really want to hire an income specialist, but my husband has always managed our money and he doesn't want to. He thinks he can do it himself. How can I convince him we need a specialist for retirement? Well, Karen, this is a great question. I want to reassure you that you are not alone. You know, there are a lot, and usually it is a male versus female dynamic, frankly, whereas in your case, you want to get help and the husband says, no, I can do it. And maybe he can do it. And maybe he can't do it. That's the whole problem here, Karen. You know, I find that women tend to have maybe a little less confidence than they should in their ability to do a lot of things, including managing money. And men tend to be a little overly confident in their abilities to do a lot of things, including managing money. And I think in appealing to him, Karen, you might want to stress the fact that he's going into a new phase of life in which he hasn't invested before. He's probably done a great job accumulating money between all your accounts over the accumulation years. But when you go into that transition, which is really the quasi-income years, and then into the income years themselves, it is a whole different skill set. Let me tell you, for example, you know, at my firm, Karen, I actually have two chief investment officers that we're using, one that does the income side and one that does more of the growth side. You know, it's like in football, you have an offensive and a defensive coordinator. They have different mindsets. They do totally different things. So you might want to look at them and say, hey, honey, you're a smart guy. You can go to school. You could even go back to school and graduate after you retire. And you probably take courses in each of the 8 different income generating items. You could really learn everything you need to know about them. And then you got to come home and manage that money in retirement. This is what you would say to them is like, but let me ask you, sweetie, given that you don't have any real life experience doing that, and it's our life savings, is that really the best move that you see? You know, I think, Karen, the key is to get him to realize that he's been total return focused. Whether it came from growth or income in the accumulation years, it didn't matter. But now, when you go into this income world, you start to introduce things like municipal bonds, individual corporate bonds, preferred, maybe some BDCs and REITs, all of which, you know, I feel pretty confident that he doesn't have much, if any, experience in. So I think your best chance of success, Karen, is getting him to realize that he doesn't have that experience. And even if he's smart enough to get it from a textbook standpoint, why isn't it a good idea considering that it is your life savings? All right, Karen, thank you so much for sending in your question. And listeners, if you have a question that you'd like me to answer on air, you're welcome to go to www.portlandretirementincome.com and you can submit a question. And you might just hear your question answered on a future episode of the show. If you have a private question that you don't want shared on air, give me a call at 877-412-1049. We'll go over that. Again, that's 877-412-1049. I'm Damian Rothwell, and you're listening to the Portland Retirement Income Show, where it is truly all about the income. And today we're talking about the ways that you can have a successful retirement. What does that mean exactly? Well, it's not just the nuts and bolts of financial things that make up a successful retirement. It's ways that you can actually feel good about yourself in retirement. So I just answered a question from Karen, right? She's trying to convince her husband that they actually need someone to come in and help them as an income specialist. You know, and I mentioned a few of the things that Karen's husband could potentially do if he was really dedicated to becoming a specialist, an income specialist. But there are other things out there. For example, as an income specialist, I have access to that Karen's husband probably wouldn't be able to even look at. He wouldn't have the inside baseball information for being in the industry. And that's part of where that comes in. And I've seen it before, and I think it comes from, again, regardless of the why, but men do tend to be a little bit more aggressive. You know, maybe it goes back way back to the caveman days, where if you didn't go out and have the courage to hunt and kill that animal, your family wasn't going to eat that day. You know, that was your job. You know, in sports, it's the same thing. Can't show fear. You got to go out there with confidence. But unfortunately, when it comes to people's money, when you get that close to retirement, you've accumulated all your money. If you make one
major mistake.

it's over. And too much confidence, too much ego can work against you when it comes to this stuff. And if you are wondering if your person, if you're wondering if they're an income specialist, I have a report that you're going to check out. 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This is the Portland Retirement Income Show, where it is truly all about the income. I'm your host, Damian Rothermel, and today we're talking about when you retire, how to make it successful, and not just talking about the different things you need to invest in, but also the mindset you need to have to transition into retirement. Talking about that emotional connection and feeling fulfilled in retirement. And, you know, just a few moments ago, I talked about the concept of when you retire, making sure that you're moving towards something as opposed to running away or moving away from something. And let me explain that a little bit more. I mean, I think about how life progresses for most people. It's, I want to be successful at this sport or graduate with a certain GPA out of high school. Then I want to get into this college. I want to major in this, and I want to get this job, and I want to buy a house. I want to marry this person I'm with. And there's always these goals about things and kids and everything, right? So why should you stop setting those goals, though, when you retire? Because now you have more money than you ever have had in your life to do these things, and you can accomplish these goals. You know, and this is really the last chapter of your life, it's going to be productive. So to me, the goal setting process is very much like how I teach young clients, right? So when it comes to setting goals, and it starts with being creative. It starts by sitting down by yourself, or if you're married or have a significant other, with that other person and blocking out huge blocks of time, blocking out half a day, blocking out a full day, shutting the phone off, no interruptions, and just sitting there and dreaming about what it is that you want in your life. And when you think about everything you want in your life, and again, for regular listeners, you may remember me previously talking about this on a previous show, but goals tend to fall in three categories. There's the going to have goals, the going to do goals, and the who do I become goals. Everything you want to do and become, right? So as you get closer to retirement, the have goals, they kind of dissipate, right? Sometimes people actually want to downsize a house, or maybe they want to buy a second house or change their house, but it's not necessarily a big deal. But usually the have goals, they aren't as prevalent by the time you get to, well, maybe just as you're nearing retirement, right? But then that's where the do goals are big, especially when you first retire. Those first 10 or 15 years are the kind of go-go years, if you will. You want to do all the things you didn't have time to do when you were working. So those do goals really take precedence. And for many people, those are the priority. And for some who have really amassed a significant net worth, they're never going to spend all the money from it. Then it becomes more the become goals, leaving a legacy. What does that look like? So whether it's the do goals or become goals, or even if there are some have goals mixed in, the important thing is to sit down by yourself or with your significant other and brainstorm and really get creative and think about all those things you want to have, want to do, and want to become in retirement, and work on it and build that set of goals just like you did when you were younger. Because again, this is the reward for 40 years of hard work throughout your life. 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It's complimentary for the first five listeners that call us now, toll free, 877-412-1049. I'm Damian Rothermel, and you're listening to the Portland Retirement Income Show, where it is truly all

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0: This is the Portland Retirement Income Show, where it is truly all about the income. I'm Damian Rothermel, and today I'm talking about what it means to have a successful retirement, and not just the financial part, but also how to be more fulfilled in retirement. So let's jump into our next listener question here. And this one's from Tim. All right. Tim says, my wife and I, we've talked about our goals, but we disagree on a lot of them. So how do we come to an agreement about what we want to do in retirement? Well, just think about it. You know, many couples are separate from one another 9 to 10 hours a day. You know, they go to their respective corners, going to work, and, you know, 8 hours, 7 hours of the day you're sleeping. So you only have really a third of a day or maybe even less together during the week. So now retirement, you're together 24/7. It's a different story. So Tim, the first piece of advice I would give you is whatever she wants, say yes. Honey, you're right. You're wrong. It's just as simple as it is. Just kidding. You know, but you probably have been married for a long time, and the compromise is really a big part of any relationship. So there has to be compromise here. That means you're going to have your time together and you're going to have your time separate. So there's some things that you need to do with her because she wants to do with them. There's some things she wants to do with you because you want to do them. And sometimes you just do your stuff on your own and she does her stuff on her own. You know, so it's got to be a balance of activities because, again, you're used to working and being apart, you know, 9, 10 hours a day. So now when you're together all the time, but one of the things I always recommend is to actually practice retirement before you've actually retired. You know, so that means you think you might want to move in a certain place. Well, if that's the case, take a long vacation there, rent a place and live there and see what you think. What do you might change your mind if you're disagreeing about that place? So take vacations, longer vacations, and live in that. Another thing is interviewing people. You know, you have probably people that you know that have had what you would consider successful retirement. Talk to them about it. You know, how did they overcome some of this when they wanted to do one thing or another and she wanted to do something different? How did they make it all work? All right. So again, that's why you got to take some time. Tim, you want to get this down in advance because it's very, very rare that the two of you would agree completely on your retirement goals. Hopefully there's some overlap. You know, you don't want to be completely different things. Most of the time, that's not a problem. The one biggest problem, though, Tim, is if you disagree on where you want to live, and that is something that needs to be resolved. So, you know, unless, of course, you saved enough and you can have two homes. Sometimes also, though, grandkids are going to drive that decision. So again, Tim, I hope that helps. And listeners, if you have a question that you would like me to answer on air, you're welcome to go to www.portlandretirementincome.com and you can submit a question. And you might just hear your question answered on a future episode of the show. If you have a private question that you don't want shared on air, give me a call, 877-412-1049, and we'll go over that. Again, that is toll free at 877-412-1049. I'm Damien Rothamel, and you're listening to the Portland Retirement Income Show, where it is truly all about the income. And today I'm covering all the different ways that you can actually enjoy your retirement. A lot of people might think, well, that's silly. Of course I'm going to enjoy my retirement. I don't have to go to my job anymore. I don't have to deal with that commute. I'm going to have all this free time to enjoy it. But studies show that unfortunately for a lot of people, especially those over age 70, 90% of them spend time every day watching TV, and 10% of that are spending 9 hours or more per day watching TV. And that really is kind of makes me nervous, because those are the ones who didn't take my advice. They weren't moving towards something. And all of a sudden they have this 9-10 hour gap in their day, and it gets filled with whatever. And unfortunately, those people, I can guarantee you, they're not feeling as fulfilled as those who went into retirement with a plan, excited about that stage of life. You know, a lot of people too, not just men, but a lot of women, they feel this way as well. So, you know, they're defined by their work, by their job. Think about all the people that we know, and they're a lawyer, they're a doctor. You know, they're defined by that work. And a lot of people, when they retire, they lose that identity. And I think that can be very upsetting for people, you know, even if they don't have something to refill it with, especially. You know, and that is even more prevalent, I think, for men, because usually when the grandkids come around, all of a sudden, grandma, man, that's her focus, and that takes over everything. But again, man, maybe it's not. Maybe it's, wait a minute, I've lost this and I don't have it anymore. And so whether you're male or female, you know, bottom line is you've got to find that sense of fulfillment. What makes you feel good about yourself? Are you doing anything to add value, right? If you're retired or about to be retired, you want to find what makes you feel fulfilled. That's something you have to plan on. You have to do. Not spend 9 hours a day sitting there watching TV. And you also don't want to end up like our earlier listener question, where she was saying her husband wanted to manage the entire retirement, because I think that's the other side of the coin, where you're worried about managing this money when you really don't have the tools to even do it properly. So I don't think that's a necessarily very enjoyable retirement. And I know financial stress is a major contributor to divorce, right? So you definitely don't want to create financial stress where there shouldn't be any. You know, if you saved enough, then you should be fine, right? So I think that's also important. As you age, there's going to be milestones that are important, especially as you get over 80. I went ahead and created an informative report going over those. It's called A Guide to Aging, and it goes into detail about 7 age milestones that you're going to want to remember. So if you'd like to receive this educational report, I can send it to you at no cost, but you do need to call 877-412-1049. You're going to receive this complimentary report called A Guide to Aging. Call me toll free at 877-412-1049. This is the Portland Retirement Income Show, where it is truly all about the income. I'm Damien Rothamel, and I'm talking about all the different ways that you can make sure you are fulfilled in retirement, and that you're filling your retirement with the activities that you dreamed about during your working years. We talked a little bit about the idea of moving towards something in retirement as opposed to running away from a bad job or a bad boss. And we mentioned that the most successful retirees I've met, that they've been there, they're the ones that were moving towards a goal in their retirement. Again, I just also answered a question, I think it was from Tim, just a few moments ago, that when he was talking about how he and his wife sat down, do the homework, and it turns out they disagree on a lot of things, a lot of retirement goals. And so you're going to have to look at compromise as one of the ways that you can get over that disagreement. And it could be places that you want to go on a vacation, in which case you'll find the commonality, go together, and then maybe you can have a girl's trip and a guy's trip. Maybe they're separate trips. So that's one thing you can do. There are different interests, so you do have to compromise. But the toughest spot I find is when it can come down to the grandkids, right? A lot of times I'll find that the husband says, you know, especially if you're up north somewhere, you know, they're like, hey, I want to move to Arizona, somewhere warm. I want to get out of the rain and cold. I want to go someplace nice. Or maybe they want to buy a second house, or I want to go back and forth. And she's like, no way. Grandkids are here. We're not leaving. I need to be here. Now what do you do? How do you make that compromise work? Well, first of all, It's about determining if you're going to make a wholesale move or not, you know, because that could be a problem. Making a wholesale move to Arizona if the grandbabies are here in Portland, that may not work. But it doesn't mean you can't go down for a month in the month of January and rent a place and then maybe stretch it out to 2 months. And heck, maybe even fly the kids down for a week with the grandkids or two. You know, you could do that in that period so you could spend time with them during the school breaks, you know, be creative with it. So you can compromise and get some time in a warmer climate. If you're looking to make a wholesale move as opposed to just moving, you know, I got to tell you, if you're a man listening to this and your wife wants to spend time with the grandbabies, I see this all the time. If you're going to take her away 100%, you're not going to win. It's a losing battle. Don't even try to do that. But what if you have the money to do both? Okay, well, maybe that's okay. You can go back and forth. I mean, the cost of the flight, it's not nothing, but it's manageable. Go back and forth every week or every other month or whatever it may be. But again, it's your time together, not your time apart. But it's all about that compromise. And if you go with that mentality, you should be able to make it work, even in those cases where you can't agree on retirement locations. So I've gone over some of the tips, ways that you can try to compromise and figure out to make both people as happy as they can be in a situation. But I haven't really talked about the social aspect yet. And for a lot of people, this could mean losing their social circle. This is where our next listener question from Beth comes in. And she says, I'm worried about losing most of my friends at work. I spend a lot of time at work. I'm a bit of a workaholic. And I'm afraid to retire because I feel like I'll lose all my friends. All right, Beth. Well, you know, it's interesting. I've got some of my favorite clients. I'm thinking of a couple years ago that they were workaholics. And the day that they said they were done and going to retire, I was kind of surprised, but they've been very happy. They've lived a very fulfilled life. And you can too, if you know the goals and you know what you're moving toward. So a couple comments here. First of all, if you have lots of things to do, you'll find that you will make new friends outside of work. And that could be even more exciting. You know, sometimes you may find that at work, all you have in common is work. But if you make friends outside of work, you might find that you have overlapping commonalities. And that makes it so much more fulfilling. But also remember that you don't have to forget about the people at work. You know, sometimes it starts for the first year or two. You grab lunch every once in a while, and then eventually you fade away. You pull away. You know, and that will happen with some. But if you've got maybe 8 friends at work, there might be only 2 or 3 that would really make good friends outside of work. So you start by having these luncheons, having these meetings, getting together. And maybe as some of those fade away, because they're really just work friendships, right? Then all of a sudden you start to build other friendships throughout your hobbies, through some of the other things that you take on. So I really think it comes down to 2 things. It comes down to, number one, having those retirement goals to keep you busy. And most of the time through those retirement channels, you'll find new friends, again, with whom you have maybe more commonality. And second of all, don't just think you have to drop your friends when you retire. You know, there's still people that you can talk to, you can spend time with on a regular basis. And, you know, in time, you'll figure out which ones are real friends versus which ones were just kind of work friends. So it's friends versus acquaintances, right? And Beth, you might find out that you're the one that has to reach out more to keep that friendship going if you like to, and your friend is still working. But I hope that helps. And Beth, thank you so much for sending in your question. And again, listeners, if you have a question that you'd like me to share on air, you're welcome to go to www.portlandretirementincome.com and you can submit your question. And you might just hear your question answered on a future episode of the show. And if you have a private question that you don't want shared on air, give me a call at 877-412-1049. 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I'm Damian Rothermill, and today I spent our time together going over how to have a successful retirement, not just financially, but a fulfilled retirement. 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
3: Thank you very much, and welcome in to the 626th edition of Beyond the Headlines, a behind-the-scenes look at some of the stories making news right here in the Northwest and beyond as we move through this month of September 2026 on all seven of our Connoisseur Media Portland radio stations, including FM News 101. A suspect wanted in Gresham for murder and a police dog were killed when U.S. Marshals tried to make an arrest near a Southeast Portland hotel on Thursday afternoon. Police say the suspect ran as a U.S. Marshal task force tried to take him into custody. Shots were fired, and Portland Police K-9 Kylo was fatally wounded. Police Chief Bob Day says it was a tragic day for the city of Portland.
4: So we always, always want to really prioritize the sanctity of life in our city. And it's a tragedy that we lost someone again today. And it's also a tragedy compounded that we lost one of our officers. Kylo served 6 years. Today is his last day of service. It was supposed to be a day of celebration and retirement.
3: You heard that right. It was that K-9 officer's last day on the job when he was killed. The Portland Police Homicide Unit is investigating the shooting. Gresham Police and East County Major Crimes Team are investigating the homicide. Now, Kylo's body was taken to Oregon Humane, where they are playing a variety of roles. It was a procession that happened on Thursday afternoon. KXL's Tim Lance spoke with Laura Klink from Oregon Humane to talk about what's next.
5: Well, unfortunately, today, Portland Police Bureau officers joined in on a procession for K-9 Kylo after Kylo was shot and killed by a suspect in Portland while on the job. And it was actually Kylo's final day on the job. He was set to retire. Those officers traveling with Kylo's body from Blue Pearl Pet Hospital in Northeast 42nd Avenue took him about 45 minutes to get over to Oregon Humane, and that is where we find Laura Klink with Oregon Humane to talk a little bit about this. First of all, Laura, why would they be bringing Kylo's body to you?
6: So we have a humane law enforcement team that works closely with law enforcement agencies in the Portland area and around the state. So our team was contacted by Portland Police to transport Kylo here to our Animal Crimes Forensic Center. It is an active investigation, so we will be doing an exam, and our forensic veterinarian will document their findings as part of this investigation.
5: And to the best of my knowledge, Oregon Humane is the only organization in Oregon capable of doing something like this for them.
6: That's correct. Our Animal Crimes Forensic Center is one of only two in the country. So it's a very unique resource that we have here at Oregon Humane and in Oregon. And when you think about animal victims of crimes, and Kylo was a victim of a crime here, they can't tell us what happened to them. Animals come to us deceased also. And, you know, our forensic veterinarians, their job is to try to piece together the puzzle of what happened to that animal so that an investigation can be thorough, evidence can be, you know, just rock solid, and that there can be justice for animals who are victims.
5: All right. So that is the job that you all have been tasked with. But talk to me a little bit about reaction when you hear news like this.
6: So first, I also just want to express our deepest condolences to Portland Police. You know, to see the show of support today and the emotions. I mean, this was a very valued coworker, and this element of this being his last day on the job is really heartbreaking. You could just see the the support among other police departments here today. You mentioned before this long processional that came to Oregon Humane's Portland campus. I would estimate there were probably about 50 cars. Portland Police, Portland Fire was also here. So, you know, it just shows what an incredibly valuable member of the Portland police force that Kylo was. And we just really are very sorry for their loss.
5: And those of us who have pets, particularly those who are dog lovers, dog owners, can certainly understand that these officers really get attached to the dogs that they are assigned to.
6: Absolutely. Yeah. I mean, if you think about our relationship with our own pets, you know, they provide comfort and companionship. And to think about a relationship that a handler has with a working dog, I mean, they are, you know, out there enforcing the law together. You know, they're working together, you know, living together. So, you know, I've never had experience as a canine handler myself, but, you know, knowing the work that they do and the bond that must form there, I'm sure it runs very deep.
5: You all have a difficult job to do. We thank you for doing it. And Laura Klink over at Oregon Humane, appreciate your time.
6: Thank you so much for having me.
3: There is Laura Klink with Oregon Humane talking with my partner on Portland's Afternoon News, Tim Lance. All right, we are going to switch gears completely now and talk a little bit about what Portland is known for. Some of the good stuff here, the good kind. One of those iconic images and personalities here in the Rose City is the Unipiper. If you've been around here for a while, you likely have heard of the Portland Unipiper. He's just a dude in a kilt who rides a unicycle playing bagpipes. The world's easiest things to do simultaneously, they are not. But the Unipiper is very much alive and well. Matter of fact, he popped into our KXL studios in downtown Portland to catch up with KXL's John Eric Smith.
7: I suppose Unipiper is a title, right?
8: Yeah, at least I'm considering it in this case. Brian Kidd, Brian with an I, K-I-D-D, and the Unipiper is my title.
7: You are one of the most iconic faces of, if not Portland as a whole, definitely modern Portland. First of all, what is it like to be the Unipipe?
8: 20 years in, I'm still trying to wrap my head around that. And you know, how does this aspect of me that, you know, is seen as an icon, how does that sit with this other part of me that's just Brian? I don't know. It's it is fun, and I don't take it for granted. It has been nothing short of an amazing journey, that's for sure.
7: We were talking before we started recording about how Portland doesn't feel, well, I'm going to ask you, does Portland still feel like Portland? We had kind of that peak Portlandia between 2015 and 2019, where some guy who plays the bagpipes on a unicycle could become a well-known citywide celebrity. We had obviously the TV show Portlandia and all this stuff. We were cool, we were hip, we were weird. And then it's like COVID happened and popped our balloon. Does Portland still feel like Portland? Do we feel like we're coming back in that way?
8: As an insider, I can absolutely say yes, that Portland still feels like Portland. You know, the people that make it such, they're all still here. The biggest difference between then and now is that back then, it was very easy to see the weird. It's still there, but it's just you have to look a little bit harder. But for instance, this past weekend was the third annual Portland Weird Fest. And that took place at Oaks Park, and it was the largest one yet. And every year, the attendance has doubled until this year we had 2,500 people out all celebrating and wanting to experience this weird that Portland is known for.
7: You said as an insider. Do you mean like a city weird insider, or is there who is this like weird Illuminati that runs Portland?
8: I mean, insider in the terms of, you know, just somebody who has their finger on the pulse of this weirdness in Portland.
7: I have said since about 2021, Portland's biggest problem right now is we have received a bad reputation nationwide. And some of that is political, but some of it is just people who haven't come back to see that downtown Portland in 2026 is not downtown Portland 2020.
8: No.
7: How do we reach out and get people, even from our own suburbs, to come back into downtown Portland, do you think?
8: It might take a little time. You know, I think that in a way, what we went through the pandemic was kind of a reset for Portland. You know, some would probably argue that we were getting too big for our own good. And this is a good way to ground us. And we can focus on the things that we find most important, our core values, if you will. I think it's just going to take time. People will inevitably rediscover the joys of Portland because they are still here. They haven't gone anywhere. And until that time comes, we can just enjoy it a little less crowded.
7: My financial planner doesn't call it a down day. He calls it a correction. And that sounds like almost what you're saying. Like we had to correct ourselves a little bit.
8: Exactly.
7: You talked about the joys of Portland. What are those joys? What are those things that you, your short list of Portland?
8: Personally, you know, you've got the core things of what make Portland, Portland. And that list might change depending on who you ask, but we still have that vibrant culinary food scene. The craft beer scene is struggling nationwide, but it is still thriving here in Portland. And I absolutely love that. And we have still such a vibrant arts community and people that want to push the boundaries of what can be possible in a city of our size. So, you know, those are the things that excite me every day, and being able to work with people who share in those beliefs. And that's always been one of the great things about Portland is how it draws people of a certain mindset, and you get those people together and it just kind of explodes from there.
7: All right, man. Hey, thank you so much for spending some time with me. I appreciate it. And I hope you have a great weird day. Where do we go for more information either about you or the Portland Weird Brigade?
8: Sure. Yes. If you want to get involved in the weird happenings in Portland, check out Weird Portland United at weirdportlandunited.org. And then you can find the Unipiper myself at unipiper.com or on all the social medias.
7: Is it Weird Portland United, not Weird Brigade, right?
8: Yeah. The answer to everything.
7: All right, man. Hey, thank you so much. I appreciate it.
8: It's been great catching up.
9: There, ladies and gentlemen, is the Portland Unipiper talking with KXL's John Eric Smith. Beautiful stuff. Finally, let's talk birds of prey, trained working falcons and hawks who provide cover against unwanted bird species like those who know the vineyards here in the wine country area are ripe for the picking. It's not the cheapest way to protect vineyards. Some still use propane cannons, but Alina Blankenship with Sky Guardian Falconry is a master falconer who tells me her birds of prey might be the best way to protect crops here in the Willamette Valley.
10: You've taken it from the wild. It's the first year bird. And it learns that you're a good deal. So what we do is we form team partnerships with these birds. You know, you go to Safeway, so you don't really count calories, do you? You're not saying, oh, how am I going to get this? But these, for all wild animals, food acquisition cost versus intake is really important. Caloric balance. If you were to run 2 miles and have microwave ramen and run 2 miles back to... how are you calorically? You're negative. So when these falcons are looking at food acquisition, they go, our likelihood of success versus how many calories am I going to get? That's why you see the red tails sitting on the poles. They're waiting for any meal. They can take bigger things, but mice are easy. They don't cost them a lot calorically. What we do is we assist them in that food acquisition. That's why they work with us. They're very transactional, like teenagers and cats. You know, give me money and get away from me, Mom. So we're able to sway that in their favor. So for instance, if this is falconry, it's different from the vineyards, just so we're clear. What we're able to do is go out into a field and there's a bunny hiding those blackberries. Hawk knows bunny's there, bunny knows hawk's there. Bunny's not coming out, hawk knows bunny's not coming out. They're the rules of nature. They're mutable. I send my little cocker spaniel in, she has those bunnies, and now the hawk has an opportunity that it didn't previously have. It's sitting there waiting. I've increased its odds. And then, in fact, to the point where it's struggling with that rabbit, it's looking for its falcon and go, hey, help me here. I need your help. You know, the same thing with ducks, and just say a peregrine, is that the ducks are safe on the water because a peregrine hunts with speed. So it's going to come plummeting down at NASCAR speeds, can't take a sitting duck on the water because water at 200 miles an hour is concrete. So this is why the peregrine will work with us, because we're really good bird dogs. I'm a good dog, and I'll get that duck off the water. Now the bird can come in and use its punching speed. It's going to make a fist, and it's going to try and make a decapitation strike. It's going to try and punch that duck. And so we're able to help the odds in his favor. We work as teammates. My dog sits over him when he's on the ground, because people believe, you know, oh no, that red tail's going to take my Pomeranian. They can capture things that are large, you know, heavier themselves, but they can't carry them. So when they're on the ground, they're very vulnerable. They do something called mantling, and they create a bit of a tent with their wings, because they're very vulnerable while they're on the ground with other birds that might want to steal their food or harm them. And so our dogs also will come in and we'll protect the birds, our birds as well. So that's the basic. Falconry is millennia old, 3,000 years old. It's been found in Mesopotamia. In the Middle Ages, it really hit its heyday, where it was a food source, but also a status source. You had to hunt within your class. So the ladies would have a Merlin falcon. There's an old St. Albans quote, and it's, you know, a kestrel for a knave. The king could have a gerfalcon, and the emperor could have an eagle. You had to stay within your status of where the birds you could possess. So we're following that tradition. A lot of our equipment or a lot of the nomenclature have been around for thousands of years. That is the sport of falconry. It's the taking of wild quarry with a trained bird of prey. You know, and it's alive and well in America and England and Germany and a lot of other countries. Well, what the abatement with, which is the work in the vineyard, where that changes a little bit is we're using the same skill set, but we're not taking wild quarry. Our job is just to be winged Dobermans. We're hazing. We're scaring away the birds, but we're not seeking lethal engagement. And that's where it differs. So, you know, falconers and fighting words, you know, abatement is not falconry in that it's just, it is not. A lot of us do both. You know, we have a hunting season that we operate within, and we go out and hunt as a do I. And then we have the abatement season where we're using these birds to protect things. And the reason that it works is because of the lethal intent and lethal capability. We're pushing away the they're a natural predator. Would you need an explanation about those lions' capabilities to you? Probably not. You don't need to hear what that lion can do to you, how it can do to you. It's a known factor in your biology. It's millions of years of evolution that is operating in you. It's the same thing. We get on the site. They don't need to know what a peregrine falcon is. They know. When we're using things like air cannons, you're asking the bird to be afraid of something that it's not afraid of. Noise in agriculture, that's original. And then nothing bad happens. In fact, something good happens when you start using the air cannons is when the crops are ripe. So we don't allow our growers to use dinner bells. Like, well, we're done with the air cannon because you're just bringing flocks in. They've habituated. Now, the level of habituation of these birds is tremendous. It's why the other strategies don't work. The old scarecrow or the bobblehead owl is the same as you going trick-or-treating. You walk on somebody's front door and they have a statue that moves. You're like, oh! But then a moment later, you resolve. You were startled, but you resolve. And that's what happens. A lot of them, we start to think about these birds. We don't think of them as smart. We don't think of them as individual personalities. We just think they're dumb, you know, dumb, hungry creatures, and they're just simply not. They resolve that is not a genuine threat, because their life and living depends on it. I mean, when was the last time you saw a crow struck on a road? You're zipping down Highway 99 and the crow does the laziest sidestep to the right. You know, that's a threat assessment very few of us are capable of. So these animals that we're pursuing off the vineyard, they're motivated because they need to crop up before the winter. They need those sugars to start that migration. They're intelligent. They're not distracted. They don't have an Instagram account that they're watching. So they're hyper-focused on eating and being eaten, but they're able to resolve those things. When we bring in these birds, like I said, it's a known quantity. We know what the danger exists, and we're persistent. And that's where another difference is. It is fantastic for your vineyard to draw in raptors, and there's certain strategies to do it. Those are fantastic. But one red tail or, you know, a pair of kestrels aren't really going to resolve the problem, because you can't eat an entire cow yourself. Neither can they. As soon as they're full, it's like when you're driving down I-5 and OSP's pulled somebody over. Some of us might hit the gas and go a little bit faster past it because the enforcement arm is currently occupied. They can look at a predatory bird and go, are you full or are you hunting? And they're able to find, look at that distinction. So what we have to do is we're keeping these birds in an aggressive posture, and we're flying around.

0: we're doing this hunting modality all day, every day. We're swapping through birds. We have an entire team. You know, I have an entire arsenal of different species because I need the right golf club for the swing. If I'm looking at a big flock, I'll put up my border collie, which is essentially a peregrine. You know, my peregrine was a border collie with wings, and she'll roll them up and move them on. That's their natural behavior. So I'm just saying, let's do your natural behaviors over here. And then some will hide in the row, and I have smaller falcons, like an Oplomato falcon. She'll come out of my car, go down the rows where the birds might hide, and come back into me. So she's able to navigate in those tight ranges. Then some of them say, well, we'll wait for you to leave and we'll hang out in the tree line. Well, I'll bring up my Harris's hawk and he'll clear those trees for me. So they all have their different roles based on temperature. Is it pouring rain? And then the partner in crime for all of this is our dog. So most of us run dogs because they can go down through the rows and pop up the birds and serve them to the falcons. And everyone asks, why don't they kill them? What's the difference? When we're doing abatement, the difference is how hungry and how motivated they are. You know, like you, if you have breakfast and no lunch, come dinner, you say, oh, well, I could eat. It's not too far. It doesn't cost too much. So you're motivated to be hungry, but you're not wildly motivated. If you didn't have any breakfast and you didn't have any lunch, come dinner, you're like, I don't really care. I'm wanted. I'm going to go eat. Oh, bad burger, no problem. We'll do it. And that's the difference between the hunting and the abatement. They're just slightly less hungry. They're slightly less hungry when we do abatement. So they're going to go chase to eat. Because the birds don't work for us because they love us. They work for us because they want to eat. And they work with us because we help them do that. What do you think?
1: I think you're amazing is what I think, Alina. That's so amazing. Holy crap. I'm impressed.
0: I mean, look what I get to do, dude. I'm a girl from New York. I was 38 and 55 now. Who knew?
1: Right? How long do they stay in abatement mode to be effective? And then how does your falcon maintain these aggressive posture modes if they're not eating?
0: Great question. Fantastic question. So depending on the crop, generally agricultural, we're there from voracious to pick. We just have to be. You can't guard a jewelry store on a Monday, not on a Tuesday, and expect diamonds on Wednesday. Whereas if I'm moving geese for Kaiser, for instance, or at a park, it's like your local patrol is going, hey, kids, move on, get out of here. They can show up a little less predictably, a little more sporadically, because the value isn't so much. So we are there from dawn till dusk. They're brutal days. For blueberries, it's 14 hours a day. In grapes, it's less because, of course, it gets dark earlier. And we're there from the very minute the fruit starts to ripen, because that's what draws them in, to the very minute it's picked. 7 days a week, you know, we're always there because we have to be. But year over year, the grower can expect better, less pressure because just like a neighborhood going south, when crime rate goes up, people learn and they start saying, no, we're not going there. That's bad crime. And so we're able to get less relief. In something like the blueberries, we do see quicker results year over year because generally we're dealing with more residents. So the word gets out faster. But when we're dealing with starlings in crops, they're migrating. So it's just a different population. It takes longer for us to educate them, but they are educated. They've had all of these years to determine that this is a free-for-all buffet. Now we just need some time to tell them it's not. But yeah, we're in crops 7 days a week. From voracious to pick. And how do I keep that aggressive posture? It is. We just like a marathon runner, we're supplementing, we're giving the birds tidbits treats all day long. So I get a beautiful aggressive flight. She does a beautiful tail chase. She gets a beautiful reward. And she's like, yeah, I want to do that again. In the same way your dog would. They want to do what was successful for them. And if they're sitting on the wire, everything about their body speaks to I'm still in hunting mode, even though I'm not on the wing. I'm a trap ready to be sprung. So there's value in that, right? Are you more worried about the person that's chasing you or sometimes the traps you don't see?
1: Are you saying that you train these birds of prey with treats just like good doggies?
0: Oh, yeah. Oh, absolutely. I like to say it's famous training teenagers. How do you get them to come home? You feed them. And it is the same way. They want to eat. That is, they're eating and being eaten are their two most their strongest compulsions, their strongest natural impulses. And food catching is hard. Their batting average would get them kicked off the Little League team.
1: Right.
0: Because it is difficult to catch, to catch a duck or catch a rabbit, catch a bird, because they don't want to be caught. So they are, like I said, every time they look at something, they go, what is my likelihood of catching it versus what is the caloric acquisition I'm going to get? They have to be careful about how they spend their calories.
1: How in the world do you trap a brand new one? What is that initial bonding? It's almost like you and a dragon get hooked up.
0: A little bit.
1: You know, I mean, like, hey, you and I are going to be tied together, my friend. And then, how close are you, and how much do you recognize their personalities?
0: Oh, lots of questions. You trap them basically with food as well. So we have traps that are safe for them. We're very cautious about trapping. We have a lot of laws that protect them. You know, we would never drop a trap and leave it because it's just unsafe for the birds. So we're pretty conscientious about how we trap, and everything's done with permits. We're licensed. It's a federal license for falconry, but it's administered by the state. So I'm an Oregon falconer. And then if I say, hey, I want to go trap a red tail this week during trapping season, can I have a permit? I get the permit. Then I have to, once I trap a bird, I bring it into ODFW and I get it validated. That is indeed a juvenile red tail hawk. Check. You know, this is a legal capture. Birds, these raptors and animals in general are often creatures of the present. You know, you have past regrets, you have future dreams, and so your mind wanders. These guys are, okay, I don't like this situation, but what's the best in the thing? You haven't eaten me yet, so you probably won't. So now what's my next? So once we can get over that fear by just habituation, and there's some strategies, but once we get over that initial fear that we haven't eaten them yet, so we probably won't, it's now we bring in our value. Hey, look at this tiny bit of food. Yeah, you're probably, and he's like, okay, I don't like you. I don't really want to be with you. But if I'm full, I have a better likelihood of success. So, okay, I'll have that little bit. And we increase the distance that they reach for it. We increase the size. There's just, I get nuance there until the bird's like, okay, I'm happy to see you because with you comes food. So that's good. And then we start having them come further and further for that tree. And once we have them at about 100 feet, it's time to go fly free. You know, and an experienced falconer can do that in 3 to 5 weeks. And then we go, and the bird is working with us. It can fly away. Bird's released. You know, it was wild 3 months ago. It could do whatever it wants. But it goes, wait a minute. This is a really good dog. This one's working for me. I like this. A good deal. And that's why these wild caught birds are willing to work with us, because he would stare all day at that brush and nothing will emerge. But when we're there, something emerges in 5 minutes. So that's how you train them. You train them with food.
1: Wow. Why aren't all wineries and others using falconry?
0: Is it? It's expensive. And there's nuance there too. Our birds are expensive. We cannot use wild caught birds to do falconry abatement work, because a wild caught bird belongs to you as a citizen as much as it does me. We're just custodians. So we're permitted to trap a wild bird and hunt with it in the sport of falconry. But when you go to the action of falconry abatement, it's not permissible. So all of our birds are captive bred. So number one, you have the expense of the acquisition of the bird. You have the training side. We're feeding these birds 365 days a year. Dangerous work. We're on site 14 hours a day. And so the number one is it's expensive. But for some of our growers, like we had a grower, Mount Angel, between two dairies, and she just simply wouldn't have a harvest because the dairies track starlings, and it looked like the orcs of Mordor coming over the hill. It was always a never-ending retinue of black starlings. Like, I can't see the sun. So she just simply wouldn't have a harvest if she didn't have falconers, because everything else that you employ, with one exception, is mimicry. You're pretending to be scary. You send somebody out on a bucket with a bucket and a boom, boom, boom. That's fake. And the birds realize that. You send somebody out with a shotgun, you're legally permitted to kill starlings. They're an invasive species. Can you shoot 10,000? You can't. So the only thing that actually does work around that is netting. Netting is an exclusion device. It's like locking them all. But it's expensive. It's expensive. It's labor intensive. So it is a good solution, but it has its own problems, especially with a crop like blueberries where you get multiple picks. So you're going to put them, take them on, put them back, and put them on. That's why they don't use it, is the expense. They don't really know about it. And the other reason is labor force. There's not that many. There's probably fewer than 200 abatement falconers in the country, across the entire country.
1: Are the falcons the best bird of prey for winery support? I know that I've talked to a hot guy, you know, for crows downtown. Why do you use falcons, and where do they lie in the intelligent chain if you were to kind of rank these birds?
0: So I use actually hawk fowls and falcons personally. I really want the right golf club for the swing. And so I do use hawks in wineries pretty as much as I use my falcons. But the tradition behind the falcon is that falcons, by their very nature, are bird catchers. Everything about their physiology, they have long wings because they have to be faster than the birds which they catch. They have long feet because they have to reach through the plumage layer of the bird. So they're perfectly suited for birds, and that is what their natural prey is. That's why we use falcons.
1: And there is Alina Blankenship with Sky Guardian Falconry. SkyGuardianFalconry.com is where you can find her and her services. 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For Connoisseur Media in downtown Portland, I'm Brett Recamp on FM News 101.
2: This has been Beyond the Headlines. 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
4: From ABC News, I'm Dave Packer. The wind whipping at Ocean City, Maryland. High winds and surf as a nor'easter lashes the East Coast. ABC News meteorologist Leslie Lopez is in Seabright, New Jersey.
5: There was water coming up into the parking lot where we are situated. This is moving all the way up into areas of New England as well. Waves have been incredibly large, 12-foot waves coming on shore, very rough seas. And we're also looking at the ocean being amplified. And so that's why we're also seeing a lot of beach erosion, the carving of those very strong waves up against the sand. An area of low pressure is going to start to move its way to the north, bringing with it some heavy bands of wind.
4: And we're watching Hurricane Nolo in the Pacific. The storm isn't expected to make landfall in Hawaii, but it could still bring potentially catastrophic flooding and wind before it moves away tomorrow. Nolo's the third hurricane to impact the Hawaiian Islands in just the past 2 months. President Trump said this morning that he rejected Iran's 7-day plan to reopen the Strait of Hormuz, though he did not go into specifics as to why he found the proposal unsatisfactory. Economists say the war in Iran, now in its 7th month, continues to have an impact here at home, especially at the gas pump.
6: The national average for a gallon of regular sits at $4.47. That's according to Gas Buddy. And that's up nearly 40 cents over last month and up $1.50 since this war began. The price for a gallon of diesel is sitting at $6.48 a gallon. And those higher fuel prices impact everything from food to construction.
4: ABC's Alex Prichet. New developments in the death of a 29-year-old woman who was found hanging from a tree in Mississippi. Investigators believe Taysa Fortune was killed in a drug dispute before her body was hanged behind an abandoned home. During a court hearing on Friday, detectives said that the scene had been staged. Three suspects have now been charged in connection with Fortune's death. You're listening to ABC News.
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10: 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And that's how I handle every project I get.
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